0: not be looking to retire. ABC's Jim Ryan.
1: Even the term retirement has taken on new meaning, with nearly half of workers saying they'll probably have to keep doing something to earn money in their golden years. Why? The Ipsos poll found that 64% of non-retirees are more focused on their current situation than on setting aside money for a future without work.
0: New data shows having a good relationship with a canine companion can help teens dealing with social stress.
2: It's long been known that pet ownership can be beneficial for children, and researchers at Tufts University in Boston say it can be an especially positive experience for adolescents struggling with social anxiety. Investigators analyzed survey data from more than 500 American kids ages 13 to 17 with high levels of social anxiety and found that companionship with a dog and caring for a dog's needs are associated with more adaptive coping skills. It's an encouraging finding and something doctors say warrants further study. Sherry Preston, ABC News.
0: CDC officials out with new data showing vaccine exemptions were at a record high for incoming kindergartners during the last school year, up to 4.2% during the 2025-26 school year from 3.6% the previous year. The majority of exemptions were for non-medical reasons. U.S. stocks slid further from their record heights today after continued tensions in the Middle East concerned investors. I'm Stephanie Officer, ABC News.
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0: Normal is broke and common sense is weird. 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
1: Let's pregame before the happy hour.
0: I know. We leave for a recording right after this. So we're together all afternoon, me and George.
1: I apologized already to Rachel. Don't worry.
0: All right, let's go to Kurt in Charlotte, North Carolina. Hi, Kurt. Welcome to the show.
2: Hi, hey, thanks. How are you guys doing?
0: Hi, we're doing great. How are you doing?
2: Good. I'm doing good. So I got a question. So we have some debt, and I'm not quite sure how much. I know we do have a loan for $25,000. We have a car payment. Well, we have two car payments. And my wife says she has, we have about 3 or 4 years left on the one car. But every time I bring up Dave Ramsey, my wife cringes. Her ex-husband, you know, lived by Dave Ramsey. And every time she says, I hear that name, I don't want to talk to you. I don't want to have anything to do with you because I hate that name. I want to follow what Dave says, but she doesn't want that. So I just feel like we're continuing to just pile on more debt. And I mean, she wants, you know, we want to do things, but it's like, how can we? I don't say it to her, but it's like, how can we? We don't have any money. We're just going deeper into debt.
0: Yeah. How long have you guys been married?
2: 20 years.
0: How long was she married to her ex?
2: Just a short time, I believe a year and a half.
0: Oh, okay. Okay.
1: So she is throwing the baby steps out with the bathwater here. It's unfortunate.
2: Correct. Yes.
1: It's a trigger for her. She associates with her past trauma. And so, therefore, anything you talk about, the baby steps and Dave, but does she actually want to get out of debt underneath the surface of that?
2: I don't think she does. I think she's, I don't want to say used to living like this, but
0: yeah, it's probably,
2: it might be the normal for her.
0: Yeah. And I think there's a lot of situations where people just can kind of coast. They're not in a disaster zone, but they're also not thriving. They're kind of just average. You know what I mean? It's just kind of that normal feeling. You
1: it's
0: got
1: one
0: two
1: of the hardest
0: car loans.
1: Places to be.
0: Yeah, I was going
1: to
0: say, and it is sometimes tough if there's not a massive motivation for change. And for some people, it's spiritual and emotional. Some people, it's circumstantial. Like, I mean, it's, you know, it looks different for everyone. I think more of the concentration would be how you guys get on the same page, right? I mean, we obviously agree on a way to handle money here at Ramsey Solutions. But what we want to see you guys is win in your marriage and win with money. So I want to talk through a little bit more of how to get you guys on the same page.
2: Okay.
0: So when you do bring it up, what's your wording? Because sometimes, Kurt, I'm not going to put you in this bucket, but some of our listeners sometimes are very enthusiastic, and it's almost this like, I'm gonna, a level of shame, you're doing it wrong, it's all about her, you versus less about what you're thinking and feeling and desiring. Does that make sense?
2: Yeah, that does make sense. And she doesn't, so she does not right now, she doesn't work, and so she hasn't worked for many years. And so she says her job is to take care of the house and pay the bills. So when I try to bring up, well, how much do we owe on this? I don't like flat out say, what do we owe on this? What do we have on this? How much is the monthly payment? I just kind of nonchalantly, you know, try to get it out of her. But she just, I don't know the exact any numbers. I don't want to say any numbers, but some of the numbers.
0: You don't know a lot. Yeah. I mean, as you were listening, like, I don't. Yeah. And Kurt, you know, asking how much you guys owe on something, that's not wrong. That's not shameful.
1: I don't think you're overstepping there.
0: That's not an overstep. An overstep would be like, I can't believe that you keep doing this and this is your fault. And the fact that we're here is because of your decisions, right? Like, it's more pointing at her.
2: Yeah.
0: But you asking how much you owe on a car loan, Kurt. I think that's okay.
1: So I think Rachel's right. Lead with the I statements. I feel like I've been in the dark. I feel like I haven't been doing a good job leading in this area. We've been married this long, and I feel like I'm just kind of floundering here. And I want to be on the same page. I want to accomplish some amazing things with you. Are you willing to go on this journey?
0: And I want to know what's going on. with our money. Like, yeah. That's okay to say. Do you feel like you tiptoe around her on other issues besides just money?
2: Money is pretty much the only issue I tiptoe around with her on. And I don't know why.
0: Okay.
1: How old are you two?
2: We're 50.
1: Okay. So what does she want at 52 or 55? Does she have any goals, dreams, desires?
2: I know her, what she talks about to me, and is, we want to, when our daughter, she's 13, when she goes off to college, we want to, move here and have, an acre or two and, buy another house. And she says that, but I'm thinking that while she says that, I'm thinking in my head, how are we going to do that? We don't even have any money saved.
1: But what if you go with her on the dream and go, I love this. Now let's reverse engineer this dream. What must be true for us to have a second home and send our kid to college debt-free? Well, we need margin. What's taking up the margin? Oh, you know what? What if we got rid of the car payments? Man, that'd free up some money we could then invest. And what if we save this much over time and we could afford that second home in cash? And what if I could retire at 56 instead of working because I have to at 78? Now it's a different conversation that has nothing to do with Dave. The byproduct might be we follow a plan that works. But right now, I think we need to do some dreaming together.
2: Yeah, I do agree with that. It's just maybe I'm more of a realist and think we can't do that. That's impossible.
1: There's always a how person and a wow person in the marriage. And you are the how. You're like, yeah, that's not going to work. And she's like, wow, way to be a dream killer, Kurt.
0: And that's probably what she thinks Ramsey is a bunch of dream killers that we can't do anything or
1: funny duddy.
2: It does.
0: And I want you to, I really want you to step in, and it doesn't have to be combative, but two adults in a marriage should have equal say in what is going on. And so she has carried the weight, but also carried all of the influence. And that needs to be really evened out. That, yes, she can still pay the bills. Like, what, my husband's the one that goes on and actually hits the buttons and does it. Thank God. Or
1: sweet Winston.
0: So that's okay. But sitting down together and agreeing on what is going on with your money and knowing where it's going, that's not an out of bounds conversation. That's actually leading to a healthy marriage.
2: Yeah, I agree with that. So, and having that conversation with her, just to, be involved with her and see how she does things and see how it, and then slowly make suggestions based off what, I'm observing her doing.
1: Yes. You need to get really good at improv, Kurt. And the key to improv is yes and. So when she says it, go, yes and? What if the way to get there was this? What if we crafted a plan to get to your goal instead of, we're never going to own a house because we got two car payments. Now it's a fight. Instead of a dream session. And I think that vision and dreaming needs to come first. The why has to come first before we need to get on a budget. Your spending's out of control.
0: Yeah.
1: It's never going to go well.
0: And George, we find in money and marriage, when you have those conversations and the conflict arises and you actually learn why she's frustrated here or why she's scared here or why she is annoyed with it, like you actually start to get to know your spouse more. When you avoid the hard conversations, you never get to the depths of really what's going on within them. So it's actually such a positive because you get to know your spouse at a better level, at a deeper level. And then that's when you can really start to create solutions because you're a team working together, not just two individuals running on separate tracks.

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0: Up next, we have Wanda in Seattle, Washington. Hi, Wanda. Welcome to the show.
1: Hi.
0: Hello. How are you doing?
1: Well, I'm doing okay. Just a little stressed.
0: Oh, I'm sorry. What's going on? How can we help?
1: I'm trying to figure out how to get some money in my savings or in a savings anywhere. We make $102,000 a year.
0: Okay.
1: And I have $57,000 in debt.
0: Okay.
1: I have $175 in savings. And that's it.
0: All right. Are you working and your husband?
1: No, we're both retired. I'm 73 and he's 76.
0: Okay, but you make $102,000. Is that from pensions or?
1: He's retired military. He has disability and his pension and Social Security, and I have Social Security.
0: Okay, so is that 102 going to be for the foreseeable future?
1: Yes.
0: Okay. Well, that's
1: until we get our next pay raise.
0: And when
2: is it like a cost of living adjustment? Is that what the pay raise is?
1: Yes.
2: Okay.
0: Okay.
1: Yes.
2: So it'll just slowly go up to meet inflation, basically. But it's not like you're getting a true raise where you're going to have a ton of extra margin necessarily.
1: No.
2: Okay. So okay. What kind of debt's the 57? Lay it out for us.
1: I have $14,000 in credit card debt. And I have $32,000 on a travel trailer that I really don't want. And then I've got $16,000 on a personal loan.
0: Okay.
2: And that's everything.
1: Yeah, that's everything. But I have a truck that I'm leasing, which if I knew how to get out of it, I'd get out of it.
0: Okay. So a lease truck. Okay. Mm-hmm. For the $32,000 trailer, have you, I'm assuming you've looked to sell it because you said you don't really want it. How much could you get for it?
1: Yeah. But I don't know if we're underneath, you know.
2: Underwater.
0: Oh, underwater on it. Okay.
2: But
0: underwater,
2: is it worth 30K or is it worth 10K? Because there's a big difference.
1: It's worth 30. It's only 2 years old.
2: Okay. So you might be able to get out unscathed. Or maybe you put in $1,000 to get out of this. But that gets rid of over half your debt.
0: Yeah, that's amazing.
2: What's the payment on that?
1: $387 a month.
0: Okay. And what's the $14,000 in credit card debt? How did that happen?
1: Well, it shows you how smart we are. We refinanced our house, paid off all our credit cards, and in 2 months we were back up to $7,000 each.
2: Wow. So we never actually fixed the behavior underneath.
1: No.
2: We just played a little shell game, and we're back to where we are. Well, are you guys ready to change? Because that part that's the root of all this.
1: He says he wants to be debt-free. So
2: let's put the money where the mouth
0: is
2: there.
0: Well,
2: because you guys have a great income. If you called in and you were both working, making $100,000 and had 50 to pay off, I'd go, great, we can solve this thing within 6 months.
0: Mm-hmm.
1: Yeah.
2: Sell the trailer, live on nothing, and throw it all to debt. You guys are done. And then you have all this margin for the rest of your life to build wealth with.
0: Yeah. How old are you guys, Wanda?
1: 73 and 76.
0: 73 and 76. Okay.
1: So there's a shorter life expectancy here.
0: No.
1: I don't think we'll make it 30 years.
2: I mean, you made it this far.
0: I mean, we're gonna go positive. You never know.
2: Life expectancy is not really, it doesn't reflect reality. Because you've got people who died super young, people who died super old. So the fact that you made it into your 70s and you guys are in decent health, sounds like?
1: Yeah.
2: Okay.
0: So, Wanda, here's what we're going to have you do. George.

0: Just tell me if you agree with my assessment. Number
1: okay.
0: one, Wanda, we're going to cut up the credit cards. Okay.
2: Okay.
0: You have to stop.
2: As of right now, I put a stop on them.
0: Great, but cut them up.
1: Cut them up and close the account.
0: Okay. Do you have one near you right now?
2: No.
0: That's unfortunate.
2: Actually, my husband has his, and mine are in a lockbox somewhere.
0: Okay. Perfect. So tonight, though, Wanda, promise me and George that you guys are going to sit down at the table. You're going to take all those out, and you're going to look, and you should be mad at them, Wanda. They've not helped you. They've not helped you.
2: No, they haven't.
0: They're horrible. It's terrible. They're terrible. And so you should want to just demolish them. And if you do it in a creative way, just DM me and George and let us know. But yeah, get rid of the credit cards. That's the first thing.
2: Okay.
0: Number two, I want you guys to do a written budget, and I want to figure out how much money you can get out every single month that's extra. Okay. So you guys, what you bring home every month, what can we, if we don't go out to eat, whatever we do, month to month, how much money can we get back? And it would be fun just to add to it that if you sold this trailer and you got an extra $300, right? Add that in. So it's like, could you get up to $1,000? Could you get to $1,500? What does that look like for you all? And I want you to find that margin because I want you to get this. I think you said you have $175 in savings. I want you to get that up to $1,000. Yeah. And I want you to do that fast, Wanda. I want you to look around and see if there's stuff you can sell, how you can get that. And I would say, I don't know, George, what, 2 months?
1: I mean, you should be able to do this in less than 30 days based on your numbers. And that's all right, we got to add $250 a week to this thing. What can I sell this week? How can I cut our budget to create that much margin so that we can get to a little bit of safety? Because when's the last time you guys had $1,000 to your name and kept it for a while?
2: Quite a while ago when we were actually debt-free.
0: Yep. So that's going to be your first step, Wanda, okay, is that. And then I want you to keep that momentum of that $250 a week or more, whatever you can find, to start throwing at this debt. And if you can sell the trailer, then you guys will have $30,000 of consumer debt, okay? So if you have $1,000 a month, obviously it's going to take you, you know, a little over a year. If you have...
1: if you do $1,500 a month, it'll take you 20 months. So less than 2 years, you guys could be debt-free. And if you could do more, I mean, you guys are bringing home how much every month? What ends up in your bank account?
2: $85.
1: Okay, so think about that. $8,500, could you live off of half of that to cover just your basic bills and your minimum debt payments?
2: Most likely we have before.
1: Okay, so now we're talking $4,200 going at this thing. If you used half for living, the other half for debt, you're done in 6 months, 7 months.
2: Okay.
1: So we're not talking sacrifice forever. We're talking about 6 months of sacrifice and then 6 months to build up an emergency fund.
0: It's good, George. I was way less aggressive. I was like $1,000.
1: As you tend to be.
0: $1,000 a month, Wanda. We can do this.
1: Weak.
0: George just found you $4,000, right?
1: Because you told me you can live off half of your income if you guys got serious about this.
0: I mean, seriously, Wanda. And then you guys are in retirement making $102 a year. It's great.
2: Yeah.
0: And if you guys wanted to do some extra savings on the side, which I think you should beyond that debt, get a fully funded emergency fund. But you just kind of keep that lifestyle going for a bit. And if you could do this in 6 months, you could get that emergency fund in 5 months.
1: Yeah. You'll get there in no time. Do you guys have a mortgage?
2: Yeah.
1: Okay. What's the mortgage every month?
2: $2,482.
1: Okay. And how much is left on that?
2: We just refinanced in last May. So $350
1: left. Okay. Well, you guys will be in good shape to keep affording that mortgage and even throw extra at it and invest once you knock out these consumer debts. So right now, let's start to really build for this future ahead of us. Let's imagine 2 years from now, you guys are completely debt-free with the emergency fund, investing for the future, paying off the house early, and no stress in the house.
0: And I'll say, Wanda, like, the future is now for you all. You know what I mean? Like, I mean, it is like...
1: It starts today.
0: It starts today, but it is...
2: It's now.
0: Yeah, it has to happen now. I mean, it really does. For you guys to not have stress about this. I mean, you know, you guys are in your 70s. It feels chaotic financially. You've made some bad mistakes, repeated those bad mistakes. But this, honestly, is the moment that you both look at each other and say, okay, we're going to have to do something different because the credit cards aren't helping us. The personal loans aren't helping us. what are we going to do?
1: We deserve a better life than this in retirement.
0: Yeah, so do the opposite. Yes, where you're living on less than you make, you're getting out of debt, you're staying out of debt. You have cash in the bank for an emergency fund. And it's all so doable, Wanda. It really is. So you guys had some hard work in your lives to create that 102. And so we want that to go as far as possible for you.

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1: It's the ultimate seafood feast. Lobster Mania at the Providence Oyster.

0: Stephanie Officer. The memorandum of understanding between the U.S. and Iran has expired. ABC's Jonathan Carl.
1: And today had been the deadline for the U.S. and Iran to finalize a nuclear agreement and come to a permanent end to the conflict. But that agreement never came close to happening, and there is no end in sight to the war. The Iranians said that that peace deadline, quote, is no longer relevant.
0: Today, a U.S. judge blocked plans to move the FBI's headquarters to a federal building in Washington after finding President Trump's administration illegally threw out a previously approved plan to build a new facility nearby in Maryland. Social media site Discord has suspended its live streams in Brazil after criticism it failed to protect children and adolescents. The move takes place in the wake of a suicide case. Brazil's government has tried regulating minors' use of the internet with mixed results when countries including Australia, Canada, and Indonesia are undertaking.
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0: 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All right, let's go to Olivia in Miami, Florida. Hi, Olivia. Welcome to the show.
1: Let's get her on the line here.
0: Oh, my gosh.
1: The button's stuck. The button is stuck, I promise you. Rachel clicked.
0: I did. Okay, there she is.
1: All right,
0: we got you,
1: Olivia. How you doing?
0: Hi, Olivia.
2: Can you hear me, guys?
0: Yes, we can. George fixed the button, so now you're on.
1: IT support.
0: How can we help?
2: My husband and I have very different spending habits. He is a more of a in-the-moment kind of person. Like, he sees something, he likes something, he buys it. And then what happens is Friday comes, and I can't pay the babysitter. And he likes to spend, and I like to be more organized with money. And I respect that. It's his way of living. But let's say yesterday we had a negative in our account. We're over $100,000 in debt. And he hired guys to, like, do construction to extend our house. And, you know, I respect his way of living, but I really don't know how to stop respecting his way of living.
0: I don't. That sounds...
1: He's putting your entire family in jeopardy and in danger.
0: Very stressful.
1: Nothing about this demands respect.
0: This isn't like, oh, he likes a shirt and he's going to go buy it. This is bad. Like, you're not able to pay for your actual needs in life of what you're needing to do.
2: So what do I do?
1: How long have you been married?
2: 5 years.
1: Okay. It sounds like you're at the end of your rope. Like, you're like, I've talked to him, I've tried everything, and nothing's worked. Is he combative? Is he defensive? What is he like when you approach him going, hey, we're $100,000 in debt and we can't pay for our bills? Are you not scared? Do you not feel a sense of urgency about this? How does he respond?
2: He's like, no, I'm going to get a deposit next week or in a month from now. We'll be fine. Everything's going to be fine. And sometimes he's right, but not always.
0: No. Well, and so what's going to have to change within him is that he may be fine, but his wife is scared to death. And his wife is stressed out. And so in order to love your wife well, you actually have to surrender some of the things that you want in order to take care of her, right? And that's where this money stuff stops being money and it starts being marriage. It's marriage issues that your husband does not listen to you and doesn't respect you, Olivia, in order to change his behavior and what you're asking for is not crazy. Like, this is pretty basic math here that he's just completely going against.
2: Is there anything I can do without changing him to, like, I don't know, protect myself, maybe just so that I don't stress about it all the time?
0: For the short term, you can, but that's not a long-term solution, because if anything, it just continues to divide your marriage. The goal would be that you guys, as a married couple, heal and find a path forward, and then the money habits and all of that follow. I don't want you to just avoid the issue by opening up your own accounts for the long term. Now, for the short term, mm-hmm. we can talk through some of that if you really do feel like
1: you need enough money in your own account to pay the bills. You don't get foreclosed on.
0: Yep. How much do you guys make a year?
2: It fluctuates, but the last 2 years it was in the high 200s.
0: Okay. Are you both working?
2: I work for him.
1: Oh,
0: you
1: boy.
0: Work for him. Okay. So how much
2: do you bring home?
0: Do you bring home a paycheck? Like, does a
2: I don't get a salary. No, I just work.
1: So you work for him for this business?
2: Yeah.
1: And then all the money just flows into y'all's checking account?
2: Correct.
1: Okay.
0: What kind of work do you do?
2: He does construction, and I do his books, ironically.
1: So okay. You tell us, what is the path forward for him to see this thing for what it is? You guys make $285,000, and you have nothing to show for it. you're going backwards every single month?
2: I don't know. I guess I need to have a conversation with him, but how do I go about that conversation?
3: Usually the most productive way is more concentrating on you, Olivia, because the sad thing is you can't change him. You can, you can tell him and express to him exactly what you're feeling, what you're thinking, what your desires are. I mean, and at this point, Olivia, I mean, what your ultimatums are, right? Like, you don't want to live like this for the rest of your life where you're scared you can't even pay your bills. And so, you know, an ultimatum that if he doesn't do X, Y, and Z, meaning like he doesn't spend over X amount with you without you both agreeing. He doesn't spend extra until X, Y, and Z is paid. You know, these kind of things, that is a, that's a normal way to live. And if he refuses to do that, then yeah, then you, I mean, I would be taking a salary then from the company and paying myself and having my own account until you guys can get it on the same page, right? And so there's some, and it's not like a, I'm going to throw this in your face in a threatening way. It's more of a, I'm scared to death and I'm stressed. Right. I'm losing sleep at night. I feel like I'm losing you as my husband. I don't feel like I'm being heard at all. I don't feel like we have equal value in this marriage. You know, this is how I'm feeling. And so in order for, and in order for us to move forward, if you don't do X, Y, and Z, then these are the steps that I'm going to need to make this work for the short term.
2: I'll have to protect myself.
3: Yes, for the short term, absolutely.
1: Do you guys have kids?
2: No. We have one kid, yeah.
1: Okay, how old?
2: How old the kid is? He's one.
1: Okay. Did that change anything for you guys in the marriage?
2: Yeah, it did, because now when he spends on the kid, I can't say anything because it's for the kid.
1: For the one-year-old. What does the one-year-old need?
2: Yeah.
1: Other than formula and diapers.
2: Apparently last week he needed $300 worth of toys. I don't know.
3: Okay, but you can say something, Olivia. This is your money too. Just because the purchase was designated to another person, it's your money. This is your money that he's spending too. It's y'all's money. I mean, is what I'm trying to say. Like, you have as much say in what is going on with this. And so, yeah, I mean, at that point, if you lay out your heart, and again, we're being a little bit probably like hardcore, because I want you to fight for you. But you can do this with a lot of, you know, calmness and humility and all of it, but yet be stern in what you're needing, because that's survival is what you're talking about.
2: Right.
1: And this is a solvable problem, because if you're high income, you guys could be debt free in 12 to 18 months. So this is not a lifetime of sacrifice, if that's what he's thinking. It's, hey, we got to reset here. We don't have any financial foundation. We are at risk all over. We got payments up to our eyeballs while making almost $300,000. We should be doing better than we are. And if he can't see that, again, to Rachel's point, you're not going to change him. And at that point, you need to decide what you're going to do.
2: Yeah.
1: But I would not just be putting up with this going, well, he's just a stubborn guy. He has a preference to make us broke forever. It's not like he prefers Thai and you like Mexican. This is far beyond that.
3: Or he sells, you know.
2: I don't want to be the kind of wife that's like, oh, you can't do this, you can't do that, you can't spend on that.
3: Olivia, you're not. But, you're not. It's not like you guys have all this cash sitting around and he wants to go buy a Ninja slushie on Amazon and you're like, you can't buy that, that's stupid. Like, this is paying bills. This is keeping you guys afloat. That you're not in the negative in your checking account. So to be at a 10, that is okay, Olivia. It calls for a 10. That is not you nagging. That's you having money.
1: Yeah, the fact
3: that
1: you guys make 300 grand and you're still going into debt every month, that's a problem.
3: And Olivia, you guys may want to go see a marriage therapist, because the fact that that's even a thought within you, needs to be probably worked out. And I'm not saying that to shame you. I'm just saying, like, what we're hearing, the language around your marriage and how he needs to be treated, it sounds like you're tiptoeing when he needs to get it, George, you know?
1: Man up.

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0: Next up, we have John in New York City. Hi, John. Welcome to the show.
1: Hello. How are you?
0: Hi, we're doing great. How can we help?
1: I'm kind of curious if I'm about to commit financial suicide. I've been following the baby steps for a while, and I am looking at changing jobs. And I've been at this company for a very long time. But it's gotten to a point where I'm super frustrated and don't want to be here anymore.
2: What's a long time? How long you been there?
1: Coming up on 20 years
2: Wow.
1: next year.
2: What do you do?
1: So 19 and a half years. I work in manufacturing.
2: Okay. And you want to jump ship to what?
1: Working on boats.
2: Like
1: completely different
2: boat mechanic?
1: Change. Yes.
2: Okay.
1: Yep.
2: And do you have the skills to do that, or would that require some licensing, some education?
1: So I have a job offer.
2: Wow.
1: At a company that is willing to train.
2: Great.
0: That's
2: what are they going to pay?
1: But it's a big pay cut for me.
0: Okay.
1: So I'm currently making about $135,000. This new job would be about $48,000.
0: Okay.
2: Are you single?
1: I have a fiance.
2: Okay. What does the fiance think about this?
1: She's kind of down for whatever I'm down for. I'm the breadwinner of the house, and I need to, you know, keep things afloat.
0: What does she make?
1: So, she doesn't make very much. She makes about $15,000 a year.
0: What does she do?
1: She's actually on disability.
0: Okay.
2: So for the foreseeable future, $15K is the ceiling?
1: Yes.
2: Okay. When are you guys getting married?
1: I'm not sure about that.
0: Okay. How old are you guys?
1: Haven't set a date. I am 44. She's 52.
0: 44 and 52. Okay.
2: And what's your financial situation? Do you have any savings? How much debt do you have?
1: Yeah, so like I said, I've been following the baby steps for a while, and now I'm kind of struggling with the other side of actually being okay with spending some money. So I managed to save up. I got about $550 in the 401. That's split between traditional and Roth. I got about $25,000 in the stock market, about $30,000 in a high-yield savings account, and about $10,000 in my working checking and savings account.
2: And no debt.
1: I owe $57,000 on my house, which is worth, I had a realtor come out. She said we would list it between $350,000 and $375,000.
2: Nice. Okay, no consumer debt. So you're in really good shape on that side. Where is this job going to be? Do you have to relocate?
1: Yeah, so it's down in the Bahamas. So,
0: this is like a life change.
1: Yeah, this is a complete life change.
0: Okay.
2: I'm unaware of the cost of living in the Bahamas. Is it more or less than New York?
1: So that's actually, there's a shared living arrangement with this company, and I would have the potential to stay there and not have to pay rent. Fiance is welcome as well. However, it's shared living, and I'm not really
2: interested. What does
0: shared,
2: that mean?
0: Yeah, like, you, like there's
2: you're
0: roommates?
2: In a house with other people?
1: Yeah, so it's basically a two-bedroom apartment, and there's two of the employees live within that apartment. So you have your own bedroom, your own bathroom, but you share a living room and kitchen.
0: Okay, maybe doing that while you're still engaged, but once you guys get married, probably not, right?
1: Right, that's the idea.
0: Yeah.
1: I wouldn't be comfortable with that.
0: Yeah, that's fair. That's fair. Okay, so have you figured out cost of living down there, how much it would take you to pay rent and everything a month?
1: Roughly, I'm thinking probably around $3,000 a month.
0: Okay. So what you make basically will, for the most part, be going towards living, and you may get, I don't know, a couple $100 or $1,000 extra a month?
2: Because after taxes, if you're making 48 gross, right?
0: I'm like, I don't know what the Bahamas tax, I mean.
2: Yeah, but if you're making 48 gross, you're going to be probably netting around $3,000.
1: Yeah, so they only pay an surety bond, which is like 3.5%.
0: Okay, so it's not as much.
1: And I would also still be concerned about potential U.S. income tax, whatever that might be. But I believe
0: because you're not going to be a citizen there,
1: and you don't have to pay it.
0: Okay.
1: Correct.
0: Yeah. Man. Okay. Well.
1: I am a disabled veteran.
0: Okay.
1: And I do have substantial income from that as well.
0: That's, okay.
1: That
0: how
1: would
0: much
1: be equal to? That's $4,500 a month.
0: Oh.
2: Well, you buried the lead there. That really helps us out here with the expenses. Yeah. We were scared you were running it up to the line. But if you have that kind of margin...
0: Yeah. I'd say, ahoy!
2: Sayonara. I don't know what they say in the Bahamas, but...
0: Captain John.
2: I mean, it sounds like a fun adventure. If your fiancé's on board and it's not going to destroy your relationships, even if you did this for a couple of years...
0: I was going to say,
2: You've got some wiggle room to do this and then go, oh, that was fun.
0: I think you'd be fine. Yeah, again, long term. I don't know if that's what you want to do. But the great thing is you've set yourself up well, that your investments are going to continue to grow. You're going to be able to live well within what you are making, probably, hopefully, maybe still investing. I don't know how that works with taxes and... I don't know, but kind of figuring that out. And yeah, and then maybe you look up in 5 years, 6 years, and you're like, you know what? I could probably go get a job in manufacturing again for 90,000, different company, less stress, and keep moving. And then you're going to get some equity from your home when you sell it to do this move.
2: You'd walk away with maybe 300 grand right there.
0: Yeah.
2: You could just invest that.
0: Just leave that and let it grow. And yeah, I mean, you'll come out for sure over $1 million net worth, John, by the time this is all said and done.
1: Yeah, I'm sitting at 950 right now, and maybe that's part of the block, right, is continuing to move the goalpost and when is enough enough, right? That's kind of what I'm struggling with.
2: I'm just wondering, is there an alternative where you go do a different job that you enjoy and the boat stuff is still a really fun hobby? Maybe it's a side hustle versus jumping ship, pun intended.
0: I would say that, but it'd be different if he's working on the, I don't know, harbor in New York versus the Bahamas, you know?
2: Yeah, I mean, it sounds enticing.
0: It just sounds like a different, it's almost like you're just itching to get a different lifestyle, too.
2: And it doesn't sound like this is a permanent pay cut. The goal would be, how do I get back to making, you know, close to six figures or more while doing something I enjoy?
0: If you came back, though, right. But would you be okay with him on a Bahamas?
2: What's the upside there? Is there room to grow there in the career?
0: But I hate to say it.
2: She's like, does it matter?
0: It doesn't matter.
2: Rachel's going to do it for free.
0: You got $1 million sitting in the bank. You live off of what you're making. Do you have kids, John?
1: No.
0: I mean,
1: she has three that are out of the house.
0: Okay.
2: I mean, it sounds like a fun adventure. To me, there's a low fail scenario.
0: It doesn't bother me.
2: Knowing that this may not be a forever plan.
0: Why do you keep saying that?
2: I'm just wondering, is he going to be 68 working on boats in the Bahamas?
0: He might be.
2: What do you think, John?
1: The ultimate goal would be to own my own boat and sail it around the world, or at least, you know, island hop and cruise. And
2: now we're talking.
0: Wow.
2: That's some vision right there.
0: That's what you can invite me and George on. We'll bring our spouses.
2: You can thank Rachel for her great advice. It'll be a super yacht.
0: Okay, so that's great. I mean, in a sense of having, there is an external goal, right? So you're not just sitting idle. Like, there's something you're still working towards, which is your point, George, that, like, how can we be growing, working towards something? And the boat thing is great. And you'll have plenty of margin in your budget with what you're getting from the military and what you're making to make that a goal, to save up for the boat and do charters. And I think it's great.
2: Congratulations, John.
1: All right. Well,
2: put in your two weeks.
1: Thanks. I'm about to go to HR.
0: No! See? All right. Good luck. George, that's what scares me. You know, we have fun and
2: we get to say whatever we want. But John has to go meet with
0: John
2: HR.
0: Has to go and actually take the advice.
2: And then he's got to tell me. Rachel Cruz told me.
0: I do. I stand by that. I stand by it.
2: But it's a good reminder. You don't have to do work that you hate just because it's good money.
0: That's right. Absolutely. And you don't have to go to the Bahamas to find a great life. To your point, he could have found a totally different manufacturing job. Yes. But it sounded like.
2: This was a dream of his for a long time.
0: He's single. I wrote down, what was his age? 40?
2: 44. Fiance's 52.
0: And there's not much tying him down. So it's like, you know.
2: If not now, then when? You know, he's still got the energy to do that.
0: I think it's fun.
2: Send us some pics, John.
0: I
2: want to see you working on this boat in the Bahamas.
0: I know. Beautiful water. Oh, enjoy it. You worked hard. You got plenty of money. You're going to be fine.

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0: Opening statements began in Las Vegas for the murder trial of Tupac Shakur, almost exactly 30 years to the day he was shot. At trial, Dwayne Keefe D. Davis, former gang leader, and at one point granted immunity in the case. But he was arrested in 2023 in Las Vegas and has been in police custody since. ABC's Alex Stone in Vegas explaining the delay.
1: One is that they couldn't use a lot of what Dwayne Davis was saying because he had this immunity deal until they figured out a way where they say that the immunity deal no longer covered him. So he was talking to police at a task force in L.A. He was talking to police here in Las Vegas, helping them out on this case as being a party who was in the Cadillac that night, allegedly. He said he was. And that they weren't able to go after him, and everybody else in the Cadillac is dead. Everybody else who was involved. So now they're able to go after him and get that indictment.
0: Last week, President Trump dismissed concerns about the sailors on board the USS Abraham Lincoln. ABC's Jonathan Carl.
2: President Trump was asked about the deteriorating conditions aboard the USS Lincoln aircraft carrier, which has been at sea for more than 260 days. The president insisted there is no problem aboard the USS Lincoln, quoting what he said a retired admiral recently told him.
3: He said, "I've been on ships that are out there much longer than that, sir, and I know people on the Lincoln. They say it's beautifully maintained and beautifully taken care of."
0: To Atlanta now, where police say two children who were reported missing after being left with their babysitter have been found safe. Now that sitter under arrest. Police say the mother left the children Saturday night with Lakeisha Brown, an acquaintance she'd known for about a year and trusted to babysit. Well, when she returned home, she could not reach Brown. Officials later determined Brown kidnapped the kids, tracing her cell phone to a trailer where they heard the children crying. A motive yet to be determined. You're listening to ABC News.
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6: Vaccination rates among kids continue to decline in the U.S. The latest CDC numbers show that 92.4% of kindergartners in the latest school year were vaccinated against measles. It's a drop of 2.5 percentage points since pre-pandemic and leaves over 280,000 kids without protection against the virus amid record-breaking infections. The rate of kids with a vaccine exemption hitting a record high at 4.2%. Yuri Benajad, ABC News, New York.
0: A Texas case over the Ten Commandments now heads to the Supreme Court.
7: A group of parents is now asking the Supreme Court to intervene in Texas, where the state has required the Ten Commandments to be displayed in public school classrooms. They argue the measure violates their religious freedoms and parental rights. The court is likely to decide this fall whether to take up the case before the end of the year. Right now, 4 states require the Ten Commandments to be displayed in public schools. A dozen others are considering similar measures. Mike Dubusky, ABC News.
0: In 1980, the Supreme Court struck down a near identical law in Kentucky, finding the display of the Ten Commandments in public schools unconstitutional. Customs and Border Protection says they are pausing construction at Big Bend National Park following several lawsuits over the work on the border wall inside that park. CBP Commissioner Rodney Scott says the pause will continue until he can conduct a personal on-the-ground evaluation. I'm Stephanie Officer, ABC News.
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4: Hey, thanks for joining us on a Monday night, August 17th, around the country, coast to coast. It's America at Night, and I'll be hosting the festivities tonight. I'm McGraw Milhaven each and every night. Thanks for joining us. A little bit later on, we're going to check in with a journalist who has written a new book called The Nerd Reich: Silicon Valley's Fascism and the War on Democracy. That's a new book by Simon Schuster getting a lot of attention. So we'll check in with Gil Duran a little bit later on in hour number two. But we're going to start off this first hour, just like we do every Monday, with Scott McFarlane, former CBS newsman, a lover of radio, independent journalist. Good morning, Scott McFarlane. Thanks for checking in.
16: Good to be here. Thanks for having me.
4: You betcha. Let's talk with this Korean news today, because President Trump announced that he was going to stop some training exercises with South Korea because apparently he's such good friends with North Korea. Did I read that correctly?
16: Yeah, he actually seems to be distinctively sympathetic to Kim Jong-un, which is quite a thing to say out loud, McGraw. What they're doing is dialing back exercises that they conduct in conjunction with the South Korean military. One of the reasons they do that is because it's a wild and dangerous place in parts of the world, and they want the South Koreans to have the best possible capacity. The argument that the president's making is that South Korea was either uninterested or unwilling to support the military efforts in Iran, and that this is some form of either retribution or a response to that. Not sure it's going to go over well with U.S. allies, but a lot of what's happening in Iran is not going over well with U.S. allies.
4: Yeah, you have to look at when you talk about Asia and the Indo-Pacific, you've got to talk about Japan and China. And what does this signal to those two countries?
16: Well, it signals that the U.S. is fickle, or at least not reliable. And that may be a good message to send to some if you're the U.S. enemy. It's not a good message if you're a U.S. ally. The unpredictable nature of Trump's foreign policy is viewed by his supporters as sometimes a strength. That predictable unpredictability gives the United States leverage in world affairs. But geopolitically, this is all new to us. And if it's not showing stability or predictability, this may not rub allies the right way or make us easy to partner with. And I think you're seeing symptoms of that in Iran, where allies who traditionally have our backs are less likely to, or less willing to engage in us because they don't know what happens next.
4: Yeah. Also, we've got quite a number of troops in South Korea, do we not?
16: We have many thousands, but at the same time, the exercises are as important as the troop numbers, right? And yeah, what you're actually doing, preparing for eventualities, preparing for contingencies, those exercises serve a function. And Trump's response to South Korea saying we're not going to do that anymore makes them less capable and less ready for whatever happens next. And that's not a subtle message, is it?
4: In one time, North Korea was considered the Iran of the Pacific and the axis of evil, and never having them have a nuclear weapon. And so we seem to be treating these two adversaries very differently.
16: I think that's right. And I still can't erase from my mind's eye that image of Trump side by side with Kim Jong-un during the first term. I believe it was in Singapore, circa 2019 or 2018. And that image was quite jolting. Provocative to have to platform and give the leader of North Korea an audience like that. think this is a new version of that for Trump 2.0.
17: Yeah, that's a new line, a new thread line when it comes to foreign policy. He has seems to be all over the place. Let's back to go out to the Middle East with Iran. Still nowhere. The strait is still closed or in effect closed. Very little traffic getting through. Now we hear that Iran and Oman is cutting some type of deal. What do we know about this?
16: And I know the president has already issued a threat that Oman will have the S blown out of them if they interfere. So that's a not a subtle, it's a pretty declarative, emphatic threat from Trump about that. This was day 60 of that memorandum of understanding when there was to be some conclusion to the peace process under the memorandum of understanding. The Iranian leaders acknowledged that the memorandum of understanding and the significance of this day were evaporated when the U.S. continued military strikes during the so-called peace process. They're nowhere towards a peace agreement, and nobody is saying as much. One thing that jumps out at me as we hit this 60th day and as talk about Oman being blown off the surface is there hasn't been a Pentagon press briefing, McGraw, since mid-May. I mean, it's August, and there's no rule that you have to brief the press if you're the leader of the Department of Defense, but we're at a wartime here, and there are U.S. military service members in extended deployments. I'm just surprised we haven't heard some argument defending where this goes next.
17: Yeah, we'll get to that in a second. I want to stay on this Iran and Oman situation. We're also hearing that the Islamic Revolutionary Guard is filling its ranks with hardliners. So at least they're signaling that they're not looking for peace anytime soon.
16: Yeah, regime change is hard. And I think you can look back to 2004, 2005 for another example of that in Iraq, when they did this attempt at regime change by killing the Ayatollah during the opening hours of this war. There was a statement from the president that democracy is there to be taken by the people if they'll just reach up and grab it. That is an aspirational thing to say. It doesn't mean it's a realistic thing to say. And I'm not sure anybody here in Washington is surprised the vacuum has been filled by hardliners.
17: Yeah. What do you make of Jared Kushner meeting with Netanyahu, again, trying to create some type of peace in Gaza? But that doesn't seem to be going anywhere anytime soon.
16: The president's supporters will say any bridge over the water we will take, any way to get towards peace, we should exercise that path. Critics of the administration are going to say Jared Kushner is a private citizen with no enhanced security clearance and is not the Secretary of State. Why is he leading this kind of conversation? The critics will be proven wrong. The supporters proven right if this ends up with a peace deal. If it ends up with nothing, I think you could flip the role reversal there, and critics are going to have a lot to pounce on.
17: Yeah, Netanyahu, it's all systems go. He doesn't seem like he's looking for an off-ramp anywhere soon when it comes to Gaza, though.
16: It seems like he knows how to play Trump. This is from a distance. I'm not in the White House press corps. I don't watch this day in and day out. But I do talk to a lot of members of Congress who have oversight over the military, and they think Netanyahu is playing Trump. They know, you know, just how to push the right button at the right time to get extended support for what I think Netanyahu may be spoiling for, an extended war.
17: Scott McFarland, our guest, for a couple more minutes. I want to talk about that Todd Blanche interview on Meet the Press. And the one thing that I took away from it, in which I, maybe somebody said it today, I didn't hear them, but is it sounds like it's a new day in the Justice Department, and that going forward, the Attorney General is going to be the president's top law enforcement, and he's able to direct him any way he wants, in any way, shape, or form.
16: They're not hiding the ball. They're not being subtle about it. I mean, this has kind of been the theory of the game for a while. They're just saying it now. So what's the consequence of that? I mean, there will be some argument from Todd Blanche's team that, of course, the president runs things. The president is the president. He was elected. He chose the attorney general. He used his political muscle to get Todd Blanche confirmed. What do you expect? Todd Blanche did not take his phone calls? That's a bit of a straw man argument. The Department of Justice has, through our lifetimes, McGraw, built up this aura of or reality of political independence. It doesn't take political orders. It's a law enforcement agency. It just enforces the law. If you're going to make them political actors, can you trust them anymore? And sure, it's one thing if you're trying to prosecute the president's political critics. That's going to get some criticism. But if you lose trust as the Department of Justice, as a law enforcement agency, you lose the trust of judges, grand jurors, trial jurors, the public. That's bad news when you try to do the rest of your job. The blocking and tackling of law enforcement, McGraw, is chasing down gun runners, child pornographers, and bank robbers. If you lose trust in juries and judges, you got a problem when the risk of the mission is awaiting you.
17: Well, here, but when the shoe is on the other foot, right? Are Republicans going to be apoplectic that the Department of Justice is an arm of a Democratic presidential administration? Because that's where we are now. And when Bill Clinton meeting on the tarmac in Phoenix with Loretta Lynch, people's heads exploded. Well, now yeah. You've got Todd Blanche saying, hey, not only am I taking the phone calls, I'm doing his bidding for him. It's a new day in the U.S.
16: As soon as the script flips, I expect the reaction to change. You have to keep in mind, though, also, Republicans are accusing the Biden administration of doing that type of thing. They accused the Biden administration of a weaponized Department of Justice that went after Trump supporters, January 6th rioters, and people aligned with the president and the president himself. If that was a bad thing during that period of time, if you stipulate that happened, well, now you've got a weaponized Department of Justice going the other direction. Not sure the hypocrisy is lost on a lot of people here, but I also am not sure that even fellow Republicans agree that the January 6th prosecutions were a weaponized anything or political at all. People caught on tape ransacking the Capitol, kind of easy to make a case against them.
17: No, I don't. But the genie's out of the bottle. And I don't know if you can put it back in. So the next time there's a Democrat in there, you can expect the Democrat to, you know, whether you thought Biden had a weaponized department or not, the next Democrat's definitely going to have a weaponized Department of Justice because that's now the norm.
16: I really think that's the emerging story over the next 2 years, starting in January, when the presidential primary cycle begins in January. Do Democrats promise to fight fire with fire or restore norms and take things back the way they were? That's going to be a wedge issue. I'm telling you, the first Democratic primary debate, that's got to be the first question. Is the genie out of the bottle, or are you going to try to stuff him back in? Really important question.
17: Yeah, great. That's a great whole line of questioning. How much are you going to try and reverse, and how much are you going to keep as is? Speaking of that, there are primaries, more primaries in Alaska and Florida tomorrow. They got some pretty good races in Florida and Alaska. What are you looking at for tomorrow?
16: Really intense. But by the way, here's a phrase you wouldn't think you'd hear. Alaska, swing state, big Senate race. Big Senate race and U.S. House race there. Nominations through ranked choice voting tomorrow. In Florida, they have a newly gerrymandered map. Fewer competitive seats for Democrats, but there are a couple barn burners on the primary calendar. Governors and Senate nominations are up for grabs. Watch out for this name, Debbie Wasserman Schultz. She has been in this town for more than two decades, been here a long time. She is moving districts, partly potentially for survival. She is going into a district with 40% black voters. And she is running against a series of challengers. Let's see if she can survive the primary.
17: In Alaska, I'm kind of rooting for Dan Sullivan.
16: Yeah, both of them?
17: 2-for-1 odds. Buy one, get two. Two Dan Sullivans are running in the GOP race up in Alaska.
16: You can call it ugly or beautiful. It's American politics when somebody tries to dethrone the Republican senator by running a Democrat who has the same exact name to water down the vote. It's America at its most American.
17: Dan S. Sullivan, Senator Dan S. Sullivan is...

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0: Scott McFarland, thank you always for checking in on a Monday and getting us started. 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Be safe. 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
1: Maybe you.
0: You got it. Scott McFarland, one of the good ones. And he's nice enough with his time to join us every Monday here to kick things off. We're just getting started. America at Night, back in a moment.
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3: Hey, anybody here of grandma hobbies? I love this story. Apparently, millennials and Gen Zs are tired of dating apps and doom scrolling and having no social life outside of their fake social media world. So what they're finding, millennials and Gen Zers, are looking to their older cohorts, the Gen Xers, and taking a page from their book, as well as grandma's playbook, and they're putting the phone down and they're picking up grandma hobbies. What do I mean by grandma hobbies? Well, crochet, knitting, sewing, embroidery, quilting. Did I say needlepoint? Ceramics, painting, pottery, puzzles, bird watching, cooking, baking bread, you name it, they're doing it because they need and crave social interaction and not just the doom scrolling they're doing on their phones. The Gen Zers and the millennials are putting down their phones and having trivia nights, mahjong gatherings, Pilates socials, pottery and craft circles, all of those types of things, because they are tired of the isolation that they receive through their phones. People want more connection and less doom scrolling. Boy, from their mouth to God's ears, I hope, because all social media has done is made us antisocial. Stay right there. We're going to talk to a leading think tank gentleman on what's going on with Iran and Oman, and what does this mean for the Middle East? So, of course, with Jared sitting down with Benjamin Netanyahu. And then next hour, Gil Duran, journalist, has written a book called The Nerd Reich, Silicon Valley's Fascism and the War on Democracy. It's an interesting look at the billionaires who are running the world. Yeah, it's exactly right. Especially with all this doom scrolling going on. We'll get to that in hour number two. And, of course, your phone calls and text messages in hour number three. Programming note. Did I slap this in for? No, I slapped this in for, I believe, Thursday. Yeah, next Monday. I'm sorry, next Monday. 1 week from tonight, you're going to want to come back in hour number two. Daryl Strawberry will be joining us. That's right. Former New York Met, former New York Yankee. Has written a new book about his transformational life. Grew up in Compton, California, had an abusive father, number one pick in the Major League Baseball draft, came up with the Mets, won a World Series with the Mets, hard partying, hard drinking, womanizing, found himself in jail, health problems. He's turned his life around, and now he's a pastor, and he walks the walk and he talks the talk. And so we'll talk with Daryl Strawberry next Monday. So put that in your calendar. Stay right there. America at Night. We're just getting started.
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2: ABC News, I'm Stephanie Officer. Today, opening statements began in Las Vegas for the murder trial of Tupac Shakur, some 30 years in the making. Former gang leader Dwayne Keefe D. Davis is on trial and at one point was granted immunity in the case. But he was arrested 3 years ago in Las Vegas and has been in custody ever since.
3: This is a moment that many people thought, many of Tupac Shakur's fans thought, would never get to this point. I was just talking to a man who showed up here among the fans who have shown up of Shakur. And he said he just wants to know what justice is in this case, and he wants to see what the evidence they've got against Davis is.
2: ABC's Alex Stone. Criticism from both sides of the aisle for influencer Dan Bilzerian, who has made a bunch of anti-Semitic posts against Jewish GOP Representative Randy Fine. Bilzerian is running against Fine for Florida's 6th Congressional District. Among those denouncing the podcaster, Minority Leader Hakeem Jeffries and Senator Ted Cruz.
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3: All right, we're hearing that there's some type of Iranian-Omanian deal that is coming together, and President Trump not happy, making some threats to Oman on Fox News tonight. To talk about this is Dr. Chris Preble. He is a senior fellow and director of Reimagining U.S. Grand Strategy Program at the Stimson Center. It's a nonpartisan national security think tank in Washington, D.C. He's also a veteran U.S. Navy commissioned officer, and he's a co-host of a podcast called Net Assessment. Dr. Christopher Preble, welcome to America at Night.
4: Good to be on the show. Thank you.
3: Let's talk about this Oman-Iran supposed deal and President Trump threatening Iran. Explain that to us. What's going on here?
4: Sure. So Oman and Iran, between them, control most of the Strait of Hormuz, the land and the waterway in the Strait of Hormuz. And so if they were to agree on what ships pass through there and charging tolls or whatnot to charge for transit, then that would generate a lot of revenue for them and would violate a lot of the sort of principles of free navigation that we've grown accustomed to, that most international waterways are not subject to tolls, aside from things like the Panama Canal or the Suez Canal, things like that. And so it would be a pretty big deal if they were actually able to compel or convince ships to pay a toll as opposed to trying to run the strait without paying.
3: Is it possible? I mean, is this a realistic option?
4: It is possible. I mean, if you're a ship captain, you weigh the costs and benefits, right? You know, you've got a valuable cargo. You figure what are the chances that if I don't pay that I'll be hit and disabled, and what are the costs to that? Or do I pay the toll and just sort of include, you sort of bake those costs into the cost of the cargo? So every ship captain can make that decision. There are, their insurers that decide whether or not the ship will be covered in the event of damage. And so that's another factor that can, is sort of weighing on the minds of ship captains as they're deciding whether or not to comply or run the risk of not complying and then being subject to attack.
3: Once again today, President Trump makes a wild threat, but it's very different from what he says and what he does. Apparently, mm-hmm. we can't stop them from doing this, or can we?
4: I mean, candidly, I don't think we can stop them. I mean, in order to, for the United States, the president made some comments over the weekend about the United States sort of essentially taking ownership of the Strait of Hormuz, which is absurd, because that involves taking control of not just the waterways itself, but the land on either side of it, because that's what the Iranians in particular have used, small arms and small boats and things like that, and missile threats and drones from the land along the strait. That's what threatens it. So if you're going to try to prevent them from threatening ships that pass through the strait, you have to control that land along the strait, not just the water. And that's an enormous operation. It's not something that can be undertaken lightly. There'd be a high risk of casualties. And then you need to hold that territory. You're seizing sovereign territory in the country of Iran, which has, which will inevitably resist.
3: Oman, over the course of the last number of decades, has been somewhat friendly to the U.S., hasn't it?
4: Yes, that it is, and it has maintained a sort of, actually, it's interesting because it's been able to maintain a certain amount of neutrality relative to other countries in the region. But it, perhaps they see an opportunity here to not fall, fall afoul of the Iranians. They have to live with the Iranians. They're right there in the region, of course. And so if they see an opportunity to benefit from this, perhaps that's what they're factoring in right now.
3: It seems like there's a lot of countries in the Middle East saying that same thing. Yeah, we're friends with the U.S., but we got to live in this neighborhood and we're not too happy with what's going on right now.
4: Yeah, that's exactly right. I mean, you look at some of the countries that have hosted U.S. military bases, in some cases for decades now. Those countries have been subject to attack by the Iranians, retaliation after the attacks that the United States and Israel launched back at, starting in February. And, they asked themselves, what are the benefits that we derive from hosting these bases and what are the risks? And the risks look pretty significant. The United States has been able, for the most part, to defend the bases themselves. There have been a few missiles and drones that have snuck through tragically and killed and injured people. But it's, the countries that are hosting these facilities, they also have to protect everything else, not just the bases, but they have to protect, soft targets like hotels and airports and infrastructure. The Iranians have targeted, oil production facilities, oil refineries, and, threats to target, desalination plants and things like that. So these countries are looking at the risks of hosting American bases, and I think are starting to wonder about what the alternatives are.
3: Is there any correlation between the 60-day memorandum of understanding now over? I mean, I knew it didn't last the 60 days, but the fact that the 60 days is up today and we're talking about this Iran-Oman deal, is there any correlation?
4: I don't think so. I mean, I think the memorandum of understanding was essentially a dead letter almost from the moment that it was announced. There was, so much confusion around the terms. Neither side seemed to be abiding by it right from the very beginning. So, to be honest, I don't really believe that the 60 days is all that relevant, to be honest.
3: We're hearing from the Iranian side that the Revolutionary Guard is filling their ranks with hardliners. One, I don't know if we can believe that, but two, it sounds like they are either bluffing or they're not planning for any type of peace anytime soon.
4: No, I'm certainly not an expert on Iran, but what I do know from those who I trust is that Ali Khamenei, the supreme leader who was killed in the initial strikes, had actually he was opposed to an Iranian nuclear weapons program. He was had supported deals to control Iran's nuclear weapons. The speculation is that those who have replaced him are less likely to want to agree to a deal with the United States. They have seen how past negotiators have, in the midst of negotiations, the United States has undertaken attack. Some of those negotiators have been targeted and even killed. So if you're if you're the current crop of Iranian leaders, you ask yourself, what benefit do I derive from negotiating with the United States? How do I know that they're negotiating in good faith? How do I know that in negotiating with them, I'm not being targeted myself? And so the well is really poisoned here in light of what's happened over the last year and a half in particular.
3: Dr. Chris Preble with us. He's a senior fellow and director of the Reimagining U.S. Grand Strategy Program at the Stimson Center. It's a nonpartisan national think tank in Washington, D.C. He's also a veteran U.S. Navy commissioned officer, which is why I'm going to ask you this. Tell me about what you're hearing on the USS Lincoln, the conditions, the long stay in the Gulf. Give us a sense of how you're reading these stories.
4: Sure. I mean, it's no fun to be on a long deployment, and it's no fun to be on a deployment that's extended multiple times. Which has certainly happened with the Lincoln, but with other ships that have been involved in these operations over the last number of months. The U.S. Navy, there's only so many ships, and it's a big ocean, and they have been on station for a very, very long time. You don't have the traditional port visits. The ports are dangerous to pull into. They're vulnerable. You can resupply at sea, but that's not the same. So it does not surprise me to hear some of the stories about morale and conditions on the Lincoln and other ships that have been deployed with it. It's a very, very long time to be at sea. Like I said, the conditions sound pretty horrendous. Look, don't get me wrong. I mean, naval officers, naval crews, they're professionals. They know what it's like to operate under intense conditions over long periods of time. And that's exactly what they're doing. And I don't doubt that they're performing in a professional manner, and yet it does wear on you over a number of many weeks and now many months for many of the ships in this group.
3: the thousands of strikes that have landed inside Iran doesn't seem to have brought them to the table, and it doesn't seem that they ran scared. What is the next strategy for the United States to somehow open the Strait of Hormuz?
4: Well, I think we've seen the real limits of air power in this war. I mean, it's not the first time that we've seen these limits. There are certain things that you can do with air power. You can destroy things. You can hit them even with great precision like the United States military does. And yet, if you're facing a determined foe, and especially one that's as adaptable as the Iranians, to be able to conceal some of their smaller weapons and drones, to be able to rebuild their launch facilities and things like that, to hide their missiles. It requires a kind of tempo and strikes that are so intensive and continue over many weeks. Otherwise, they're going to reconstitute. That's exactly what they've done. They're confronting, I think, and the reason why they've closed the strait and they haven't closed it in previous incidents is they see this as an existential danger. They see this truly as life or death. And so they're prepared to go, I think, to extraordinary lengths, to try to stay in power and to stay alive, frankly. Because again, they've seen a number of their compatriots, targeted and killed. And so I think that you're likely to see them continue to resist very, very strongly.
3: Dr. Christopher Preble, how does this end?
4: Well, I think, as with most wars, the wars typically end with some kind of negotiated settlement. I think there were some of us, I will confess, that I was moderately hopeful. I think optimistic would be too strong, that we were talking about the memorandum of understanding from 60 days ago. I was hopeful that both sides would adhere to its terms, but that wasn't the case. But I think something like that, some kind of a memorandum, some kind of an agreement between the two sides to at least stand down is probably the best we can hope for in the short term. But as it stands right now, neither side sees the benefit of a deal, and so they're just sort of hunkering down for a protracted crisis. In the meantime, of course, we've seen the price of oil and price of gasoline go up here in the United States. In other parts of the world, there are actual shortages, and it's not just that they're paying more, but they can't actually get the fuel they need. So this is not just a crisis here for the United States. It's a crisis globally.
3: Yeah, I don't understand, it's still hard to comprehend how the Strait of Hormuz is closed, and yet gas mm-hmm. prices are $3.60, $3.70. Yep. I mean, I would think they'd be a lot higher. I mean, why are gas prices relatively cheap considering everything that's going on?
4: It's a great question. First of all, we have to recognize that the percentage of oil that is consumed in the United States that comes from the Persian Gulf is a small fraction, maybe 5% of the total, 5-7% of the total. Most of our oil comes from Canada and the United States itself. But when the price of oil, a barrel of oil price goes up, everyone pays it. It's like a big bathtub. What we know is that many countries had reserves, and those reserves have been drawn down, but that has softened the supply shocks. Some of the oil has been able to leave the region not through the Gulf, but through pipelines, and they're trying to increase the flow of oil through pipelines. Some of that has accounted for it. But the bottom line, by the statistics that I've seen, is probably a third as much oil is getting out of the strait as prior to the crisis, maybe half. The administration says half, but I think it's probably closer to a third as much. And so when you're going to have a supply shock like that, it is going to be felt. Right now it's being softened by the reserves that are being drawn down, but that can't last forever.
3: Yeah, and so the scary part is if this goes on for much longer, expect gas prices to go much higher.
4: I think so. I mean, I think I agree with you that we would have expected to see them go even higher. I think the explanation for why they haven't is because that some folks have been able to reduce their consumption of imported oil through reserves and some cuts in imports. But eventually, it's going to start to bite. And that's why this crisis, as it drags on, that's the likely scenario is rising prices.
3: I have about a minute and a half left with you, and I thank you for your time. What do you make of the stories that the United States is out of munitions and that we're using munitions that cost $2-4 million every time Iran uses a drone that costs $30,000?
4: It's true. I mean, the what the military calls the cost exchange ratio, what you're hitting, what you're, you know, we use very, very expensive weapons to intercept. You know, sometimes you're trying to use two or three of these weapons to intercept a single drone. Those drones can be manufactured very quickly. The interceptors cannot be. Even if we were to significantly increase the rate of production, we're still talking about, you know, hundreds or at most thousands of weapons, and it takes many months to produce those weapons. We're not out of weapons, but the high-end interceptors are definitely under strain, and some long-range strike missiles as well have been, the inventories have definitely been gone down.
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3: So we're in a bit of a pickle here, bottom line, when it's all said and done.
4: I think that's a good way to put it, sir. Yes, that's right. It's a very tough situation, and the Iranians right now seem, you know, their back's against the wall, and they see very little benefit in capitulating. To them, it would be, you know, that would surrender of any kind would be catastrophic, and so they're dug in.
3: Chris Preble is with us, senior fellow at the Stimson Center, co-host of a podcast called Net Assessment. He's also a veteran U.S. Navy commissioned officer and a senior fellow at the Stimson Center. It's a nonpartisan national security think tank in Washington, D.C. Doctor, thanks for your time. Insight, great, great insight. Thank you, sir.
4: Thank you, sir.
3: You got it. America at Night, back in a moment.
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1: All right. We've had a busy hour talking with Scott McFarland and a think tank guy to talk about all the things that's going on in the Middle East. So a little more lighter fare. Next hour, we got a book author who's written a book called The Nerd Reich. And this is a look at Silicon Valley, which, oddly enough, used to be very, very liberal. I know quite a number of people who driving Teslas and Elon Musk's Teslas who were as progressive as progressive could get. And all of a sudden, there was a sharp turn to the right. And now some people are even saying a sharp turn out of the conservative movement into fascism. There's a new book out called The Nerd Reich, which is getting a lot of attention. So we will check in with Gil Duran, the author of that book, coming up here in next hour. And then, is anybody paying attention to this murder trial in Vegas over Tupac Shakur? I find this strangely uninteresting, only because this Keefe D, who they say is the one who was in the back seat, he didn't even pull the trigger. No one's saying he pulled the trigger, but he was there and won't say who pulled the trigger. It's 30 years later. I seem like they're kind of reaching from what I'm reading. I'm really just kind of disinterested in the whole thing. You got Suge Knight sitting in jail who clearly knows what's going on but isn't talking. I don't know if they got this guy. Because he made it.
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10: From ABC News, I'm Stephanie Officer. President Trump made a surprise announcement over the weekend. ABC's Jonathan Carl.
11: U.S. military officials are scrambling to respond to a Trump social media post over the weekend that condemned planned joint exercises with South Korea. In the post, which blindsided U.S. military leaders, Trump cited his, quote, very good relationship with North Korean dictator Kim Jong-un and called the drills inappropriate and hostile toward North Korea and said they would be scaled back. And he suggested he's recently been in contact with Kim Jong-un.
10: A Massachusetts mother is trying to convince a jury she suffered from postpartum psychosis and was over-medicated when she allegedly killed her three children in 2023. Today, Lindsay Clancy's mother took the stand. ABC's Aaron Katursky.
12: Paula Musgrove testified her daughter grew anxious near the end of her maternity leave.
13: And then she told us.
14: What did she tell you?
13: She told us that she had thoughts of harming the children.
12: Mom, she read this text from Clancy asking for help.
13: I'm really sick. Something is wrong. It's just really scary, and I don't want to be alone.
12: Clancy arguing a combination of psychiatric drugs prescribed after the birth of her third child made her postpartum psychosis worse.
10: Clancy had jumped from a second-story bedroom window, paralyzing herself from the waist down. Her husband found her outside the home when he returned from an errand, later finding the children deceased in the basement. Today, thousands gathered in London's Trafalgar Square mourning the death of Jason Arday, a black professor who faced plagiarism accusations and died just days after resigning from a prestigious role at the University of Cambridge. His death prompting criticism, it was the result of a cruel public takedown motivated by racism. Local politician Bel Ribeiro Addy.
14: Your presence here to remember him this evening means a lot to us. And while we cannot be there in person, please know that we stand with you in spirit.
10: You're listening to ABC News.
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10: Preliminary results are in for the autopsy for actress Hayden Panettiere, who died Sunday at the age of 36. ABC's Mike DeBusky.
16: The Greenville County Coroner's Office confirms that on August 16th, paramedics were called to a home for a woman in cardiac arrest. They initiated life-saving measures, but she died at 2:32 in the afternoon. The woman, identified as Hayden Panettiere, was staying at that home temporarily, the statement says. There were no signs of trauma, but the exact cause of death is pending further investigation.
10: In one of his first moves as the newly appointed Attorney General, Todd Blanche taking on firearms for felons.
17: The Justice Department on Monday seeking to give some people who lost the ability to carry a firearm from a felony conviction or other circumstance a chance to get their gun rights back, according to a new rule posted on the Federal Register. Federal law disqualifies individuals from possessing a firearm if they are convicted of a crime punishable by imprisonment for a term exceeding 1 year. Those who want to have their gun rights restored must apply directly to the Attorney General, who will review their application and determine whether they get their gun rights back. Luke Barr, ABC News, Washington.
10: CDC officials say vaccination rates among kids continues to be on the decline in this country, with the latest numbers showing a record 4.2% of kindergartners in the latest school year were not vaccinated against measles, with most of those cases reported to be for non-medical exemptions. It's a drop of 2.5% since 2019 and leaves over 280,000 kids without protection against the virus. I'm Stephanie Officer, ABC News.
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1: All right, thanks for checking in. As always, tonight we've been looking forward to this for a while. The book debuts tomorrow. It's called The Nerd Reich, Silicon Valley Fascism and the War on Democracy. The Nerd Reich explains the origins, the strategies, and the ambitions of Silicon Valley's billionaires. Gil Durant exposes the world's richest men are building not just new tech, but a new political order. Gil Durant, the author of a book that comes out tomorrow, The Nerd Reich, from Simon & Schuster, Silicon Valley Fascism and the War on Democracy. Gil, welcome to America at Night.
2: Thank you for having me.
1: You've lived in Northern California, and you've worked for the Sacramento Bee and the San Francisco Examiner, so you've seen firsthand and lived with this over the last number of years. Take me through this, and let's go all the way back. I thought, and a lot of people thought, that Silicon Valley was very liberal, and Google's first do no harm, and it's going to be free and open for the world to sort of save the world. What happened to those people?
2: The Google slogan was "Don't be evil," which is funny because in political messaging and cognitive science terms, you never say the thing you're not going to do because that puts in mind the thing that you're saying, which is you're going to be evil if you're saying don't be evil. And it turns out that free wasn't really free. Free meant us giving up all of our data and privacy to enrich a handful of billionaire oligarch companies. So everything that's free on the internet is actually costing a lot in terms of our data, our privacy, and our information. And I think if you look back to the history of Silicon Valley, there's long been a sort of right-wing streak that was often described as libertarian, but that actually wasn't libertarian at all. It was anti-government to a certain extent, but at the same time, it was anti-government ideas espoused by guys who would later become government contractors, surveillance contractors, military contractors, space contractors. And as it turns out, what's happening now is that they weren't against government. They were against the government they weren't in control of. And now they're taking control of government, and we can see their true face, which is that they are authoritarian, they're fascist, and they seek not only domination of the country, but domination of the world and of the universe, if you look into their deeper, weirder ideas. And there were some writers along the way who saw this. Paulina Borsuk, who wrote for Wired and Mother Jones, wrote about these strange right-wing ideas coming out of Silicon Valley in a book called Cyber Selfish, which is being reissued in September with a new introduction by me. There were some academics from England, Barbrook and Cameron, who wrote about something called the Californian Ideology, the sort of anti-government Superman ethos coming out of Silicon Valley in the 90s. But for the most part, the establishment media and establishment politics completely didn't see this until it was too late.
1: Hmm. Were they always in favor of world domination, or did that evolve?
2: I think it evolved to keep pace with their wealth. I think one of the lessons we're learning right now is that wealth creates insanity. Extreme wealth, I should say, creates insanity. I think there's a certain level of wealth where people can be happy and be productive and positive. But once people are into the multi-billions or the low trillions, things tend to go a bit awry. And I think part of what we're seeing now is an outbreak of global billionaire psychosis. Men who, many of whom are basically federal government welfare queens who got their wealth because of government contracts, tax breaks, and investments, now feeling like their wealth and their power and influence entitles them to rival the very government that created them. And this is not a new problem, really. The Greeks knew about this problem, and they called it oligarchy, when you have rule by a wealthy elite whose only credibility, whose only justification for their power is that they own things. And in the Greek version, oligarchy always leads to rapid decline, collapse, and a violent revolution of the masses that puts the oligarchs back in their place. Unfortunately, the billionaire class isn't really interested in reading things that challenge their narrative, so they're not really clear on how oligarchy is sowing the seeds of their own destruction. But it's a huge problem we're confronting right now in our time in a system that was designed to balance out different powers so that no one group can suddenly seize power. But the fatal flaw in American democracy is that money buys power and influence. And the billionaires of Silicon Valley are trying to buy it all at once.
1: Gil Duran, our guest. The book is called The Nerd Reich, like the Third Reich, The Nerd Reich. Silicon Valley Fascism and the War on Democracy. The book debuts tomorrow, courtesy of Simon & Schuster. You talk about Peter Thiel, Elon Musk, and others, and we'll get to that. But let me ask you this, Gil. Maybe they're just playing a game of Republicans are in office, Trump's in office, and we got to stay close to him. And when a Democrat gets back into office, we're going to stay close to him. So it's not left, right, center, or fascism. It's, hey, we need to make sure that we're friendly with the person who's in power.
2: Well, I think it's a little worse than that even, because these guys are not really Republicans. And if you look deeper into what they talk about, I think the clearest way to put it is in the words of Balaji Srinivasan, who's a Peter Thiel protege, who wrote a book in 2022 called The Network State, How to Start a New Country. This is a book about this idea where tech billionaires will buy pieces of land, recruit people to come there, and create their own private countries. And the way Srinivasan describes it, the red tribe, the Republicans, will partner with the gray tribe, these tech billionaires and their followers, to defeat and purge the blue tribe, the Democrats. And that seems simple enough as a political calculation. But what Srinivasan says is that the red tribe is the past. Republicans are the past, a bunch of old, dusty ideas about religion and social order that don't really matter anymore. And that the blue tribe, the Democrats, are the present, this sort of liberal democracy moment where we accept that people have different religions, but other people get rights as well, and we're progressing towards some more equitable vision of the future. But that the gray tribe is the future, this tech-ruled populace who will live their lives in the machine and be part of some kind of AI-based, crypto-based transcendence. So they see Trump and the Republican Party as a useful tool and weapon for getting more of what they want. But definitely no doubt, if Democrats take power, these guys have enough power to buy both sides, right? So you have a lot of Democrats who aren't directly criticizing the tech billionaires because they also want the tech billionaire money for their campaigns. And what the Trump MAGA movement provides is a chance for these guys to move more quickly to accelerate their project toward the collapse of the country and what they perceive as a collapse of democracy. I'm not saying any of that's possible, but this is what they talk about. This is what they foresee as the future. But with the Democrats, they'll get there the same way, just a bit slower and more calmly and in a language that doesn't necessarily warn people of the extremist nature of these ideas. And one thing that gives me hope, because a lot of the stuff that I write about is pretty dark, and people are enjoying my book and think it's well written, but some of them also think it's depressing, and I hope they wait till the end because it gets a little more hopeful. We're seeing all over the country Republicans uniting with Democrats and independents to oppose billionaire power in the form of these data centers that are cropping up everywhere like an alien invasion. So I think that as divided as our country is, this billionaire power grab provides an opportunity for us to unite around the simple principle that this is supposed to be a government of the people, by the people, and for the people, not of the billionaires, by the billionaires, and for the billionaires.
1: Gil, hold that thought. Gil Duran, our guest. The book is called The Nerd Reich. It drops tomorrow. Simon & Schuster is the publisher. You have a question, you can certainly text it, 1-844-2-McGraw, 1-844-262-4729. I'll try and work it into the conversation. More with Gil Duran and the book, The Nerd Reich, back in a moment.
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1: Simon Schuster's out with a new book tomorrow called The Nerd Reich. It's getting a lot of attention. Silicon Valley Fascism and the War on Democracy. Gil Duran is a journalist. Worked for the San Francisco Examiner, worked for the Sacramento Bee, grew up in the area. Now he's an independent journalist. He publishes two newsletters, The Nerd Reich, focus on tech politics, and Frame Lab, focus on political language. Gil, talk to me about this book, The Sovereign Individual, and how that turned Peter Thiel around, and how you think that's where all of this got started.
2: The Sovereign Individual was published in 1997, and it's this kooky, apocalyptic business book written by two guys who had this whole thriving newsletter back in the 80s and 90s, where they were constantly predicting some kind of depression or economic collapse, but here's the gold and other things you can buy in order to hedge against this collapse. But The Sovereign Individual was their magnum opus, published in 97, when there were a lot of kind of doom-tinged 21st century books being published. And the main thing you know about The Sovereign Individual is that it prophesied that in the 21st century, nation states like the United States would collapse because of technology. And the two technologies in particular that would bring about this collapse were something called cyber currency, a new kind of digital currency that would undermine government authority and allow wealthy people to exfiltrate their wealth from the welfare state, and something called advanced automation, which would replace most jobs and thereby lead to a collapse of the economy, which we would call AI today. This is the promise of the AI industry. And most reviewers dismissed it as a kooky, apocalyptic-tinged conspiracy theory. But it had some fans, one of whom was Peter Thiel, who was then a young man in Palo Alto in Silicon Valley looking for his direction in life. And Peter Thiel has credited The Sovereign Individual with helping to inspire the decision to create PayPal, which was an effort to get ahead of this supposed digital currency that was coming. PayPal didn't actually do that. It became a pretty basic digital payment system, but it did provide Thiel with the basis of his fortune, making him multimillionaire when it sold. And that, in turn, he was able to leverage into becoming a billionaire. So if you look at what's happening now in 2025, 2026, AI and crypto have become major forces in society. The promise of the AI industry is that it will kill all jobs and quite possibly, we don't do it right, wipe humanity off the face of the planet. Crypto, which is actually used by very few people in society, the crypto cartels, I don't really call them an industry because it's not really an industry, are now the biggest player in American politics, spending hundreds of millions of dollars in the elections, essentially holding a gun to the head of our democracy, and anybody who votes against their interests will get millions and tens of millions of dollars thrown against them. So this radicalized Peter Thiel, and I think if you read The Sovereign Individual, shows you the world that he foresees. And in the meantime, because of his money, he's become one of the most influential people in American politics, not only because of his wealth, but because of Palantir, this massive surveillance government contractor that is completely embedded in our government and a part of everything from the military to the intelligence agencies to the ICE operations taking place across the nation. And it's bizarre that someone who has these radical beliefs has captured so much power in our political system, especially when you

0: consider that he wasn't even born here. Peter Thiel was born in Germany. He's an immigrant. And he is now at the heart of a cult that I call apocalypse capitalism, of fellow-minded billionaires who also, in their own way, adhere to these ideas of the sovereign individual that technology will end the United States of America in the 21st century, and that that's not necessarily a bad thing, but that's a thing we can profit off of, that certain people can profit off of. The people who will profit off of this, according to the book, are the so-called sovereign individuals, these wealthy individuals who will follow the advice of the book to invest wisely and gather multiple passports and then travel the planet living in different jurisdictions that will now cater to this new class of elites who owe no allegiance to any country and are able to choose whatever laws, regulations, and taxation policies they wish to follow. So that's a lot to take in, but the last thing I would say is this. When this crazy damn book was reissued in 2020, Peter Thiel wrote the introduction. And so if you don't believe me, you can go get that book, read Thiel's introduction, and then read what that book says, and you will understand that everything I'm telling you is just a Cliff's Notes version of what's in that crazy book.
1: What's interesting about this is that if you don't have Peter Thiel, you don't have J.D. Vance. And I'll go one step further. If you don't have Google, right, Google's Sergey Brin's ex-wife basically financed RFK Jr.'s presidential run. And so you have Peter Thiel bringing J.D. Vance to the table, and you've got RFK Jr. being brought to the table by a Google co-founder.
0: Yeah, money does not give you wisdom or courage or morality or sense, but it gives you power. And with that power, you can do anything. I mean, Sergey Brin's ex is a billionaire because she was married to Sergey Brin. She didn't do anything for that money, right? But she has the power to put RFK in power through Donald Trump. The same thing with Peter Thiel. I don't think most people understand the degree to which J.D. Vance is almost entirely a creation of Peter Thiel. At every step of Vance's career, it's been Peter Thiel funding him and promoting him. They met when J.D. Vance was in Yale Law School, and Thiel went there to give a talk because he likes to give talks to people in elite schools who are about to graduate to share his ideas. And J.D. Vance has called it one of the most significant moments of his life and said that Peter Thiel was possibly the most intelligent person he'd ever met. Well, because of Thiel's speech at Yale, J.D. Vance decides not to become a lawyer. Think about that. You're from a poor community. You get into Yale Law School, and you decide not to become a lawyer. Instead, he went to Silicon Valley and became a venture capitalist at a firm co-founded by Peter Thiel. Vance was a mediocre venture capitalist, but he decided to go back to Ohio and start his own fund with investment from Peter Thiel. A couple of years later, he decided to run for Senate, and he did so with $15 million from Peter Thiel, which set a record for the largest amount of money ever spent by a single individual in a Senate race. And so Peter Thiel is the reason we have J.D. Vance.
1: Hold that thought. That is Gil Duran. The book is called The Nerd Reich, Silicon Valley Fascism and the War on Democracy. Lots more to get to with this new book that drops tomorrow, courtesy of Simon & Schuster. America at Night, back in a moment.
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7: Have a question about a home improvement project or something?

0: answer. The U.S. military reducing its participation in military exercises in South Korea. President Trump on social media said it was too late to cancel, while also touting his relationship with North Korean leader Kim Jong-un. But neither Trump nor members of his administration have talked to the North Korean dictator recently, while North Korea has established closer ties with Iran and Russia. ABC's Karen Travers.
1: Two U.S. officials did tell ABC that the activities will continue and no changes as of now. The president was asked about that social media post where he said he had been pushing the Secretary of Defense, Pete Hegseth, to scale this back, and he defended this move, and he indicated that he does still have a good relationship with Kim Jong-un, and that's a big factor here.
0: Attorneys from the NAACP are now joining the pursuit for justice in the case of 18-year-old Nolan Wells, the young black man who died after boating with friends off of Mississippi's coast last month.
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14: Gil Duran is our guest, journalist from the San Francisco area. He worked as an editorial page editor for the San Francisco Examiner, worked as an opinion editor for the Sacramento Bee, and now is an independent journalist and out with this brand new book called The Nerd Reich, Silicon Valley Fascism and the War on a Democracy. Gil, a lot of people will criticize you because Peter Thiel is a conservative, or Elon Musk is a conservative, but the secondary headline is Silicon Valley Fascism. Are they conservatives, or are they fascists, or do they even care what party you're from? All they're looking for is world domination.
15: The latter is correct. It's about world domination. As I mentioned earlier, one of Peter Thiel's proteges described the Red Tribe, the Republicans, as the past. So say they see the Trump MAGA movement as fuel to get them to where they're going. Later on, they have no use for any red hat evangelical Christian who's a Republican, who believes in America and the flag, who thinks this country is important. That's the past. The future is this new nationless global order where crypto and AI are the powers, and everyone who's not a part of that, who's not included in that, is outside of the digital fortress gates. So, I mean, I came up through Democratic politics. I was an advisor to Senator Feinstein, to Kamala Harris when she was Attorney General, to Governor Jerry Brown. I have a lot of differences with Republicans, but I think that people need to understand this is not really a partisan issue. This is about whether you believe that the United States of America is a special country that deserves to survive and that is important to a better future for the entire world. If you don't believe that, feel free to be on the side of Peter Thiel and Elon Musk, who, by the way, aren't even from this country, right? They are from other countries. They've come here and they've become billionaires. They become the most successful and wealthy people on earth. No one should be more happy with this country than these guys. But instead, they have this idea that it would be better if it didn't exist, if democracy was torn down. And in democracy, you'd always get what you want. And that's what offends them, right? Because they want to get anything they want whenever they want it. But that system doesn't work. A system where the wealthy get whatever they want doesn't work. And I think people all over the country who are fighting against these data centers understand on a very visceral, physical, personal level what's going on here. This is a question of whether the billionaires rule the future or where the people still have the voice. We can have billionaires or we can have democracy. We cannot have both. And not because we hate billionaires or wealth or success, but because the billionaires have declared war on democracy. And you can see it happening all over the country. And with the main marketing strategy of AI, which at best is promising it'll kill all the jobs, and at worst is promising to wipe out all of humanity if it's not done right, why would we pursue this thing that is so allegedly dangerous? It doesn't make any sense unless you're a billionaire and you stand to profit from this technology.
14: Gail Durand, what did you learn about the algorithms and the propaganda and the social media? I call it a modern-day Tokyo Rose, much more influential. But what did you learn about the algorithms and social media?
15: We largely no longer decide what we want to read, what we want to hear, what we want to see. If you're using digital media, it's being decided for you by algorithms. And that could be good in some cases if you're careful, if you know how to manage your algorithms so that you get stuff you're really interested in. But especially on platforms like X and Facebook, you're increasingly fed bad things that will enrage you, that will anger you, that will polarize you against your fellow Americans. And the reason you're being polarized isn't necessarily because there's a nefarious plot to make you more right wing. That's part of it. But it's because things that make you angry, things that make you fight, get more traction on social media. And the whole point of social media is to keep you glued to it for as long as possible. They are buying your time. They're after your time. And so I think it's really important in the 21st century to look for ways to control what you take in. Don't sit there just scrolling video after video on the algorithm. Go read a paper book. Check something out from the library. Listen to a radio show that was curated by human producers and is hosted by human people. Increasingly, it's going to get harder and harder to find things that are human. And I think that's the main point I would make about algorithms. Find things that are human. Let's create an economy for humans, because what these billionaires have in mind is an economy based on algorithms, bots, and AI, where no one human is involved, and it's just harvesting our eyeballs, our attention, and our money into the machine. And that's very much the future these people see, a future where it's just AIs talking to AIs and generating crypto, and it's not clear where human beings fit into that equation. So we have to fight to make sure that there's still a demand for human work and human attention. Because the moment we give in to this AI algorithm bot-driven world, there's no place for us anymore. We're digging our own graves with that.
14: Gail Durand, our guest. The book is called The Nerd Reich. Tell me about Elon Musk. Elon Musk was once championed by the left, and now you drive around and you see people driving Teslas that say, I bought this Tesla before Elon Musk lost his mind. What happened to Elon Musk, and what happened to the perception of Elon Musk?
15: Well, Elon Musk got way too rich, right? So kind of an example of billionaire psychosis to a certain degree. He also ended up having a trans daughter, which broke his mind. He was not able to handle that like a healthy man or father or human being. He decided to declare war on trans people, who were a very small percentage of the population, and there's no reason why we need to bully them the way Elon Musk is. But I think Elon Musk, look, you know, there's an old saying that absolute power corrupts absolutely. Elon Musk got very powerful, and now we're seeing his true face. He doesn't, you know, he thinks he's bigger than the government. He thinks he's bigger than the country, and he's acting sort of as his own nation above everybody else. He's got the satellites. He's got the cars. He's got our space program. And that power has corrupted his mind absolutely. And, you know, Elon clearly has some things he's good at. He's become very important and very connected to certain technologies. But about a lot of things, he's really idiotic. I mean, in April of 2020, he predicted that the pandemic would be over in a month and there would be no more deaths. And, you know, millions of more people died. So one thing about billionaires is that they think they're good at everything, even when they're not. And most of us know what we're good at and what we're not good at. I'm a good writer. I'm good at politics. I'm not good at calculus. I'm not going to try to be your calculus teacher. But with a billionaire, there's no line between that. And so I think Elon's a tragic case. I remember thinking positive things about Elon. And instead, you know, and he's got this sort of anti-government bent, yet he's literally a federal government welfare queen. I mean, most of Elon's fortune would have been impossible without government investment. And so it's not clear why he is so opposed to government. At the same time, it's not clear why our government has broken up so much power to the private sector and created these monsters who think they have now the right to challenge and rival the power of the government. So it's a really serious existential problem we face.
14: Gail, talk about cryptocurrency, because I still, honestly, still don't quite get it. I mean, I understand the concept of it, but I can't walk to my store and use crypto to buy a soda. Donald Trump was very much against it. Now he's very much into it. A lot of people were against it. Now they're for it. But what is it's really? I mean, this is like tinfoil hat stuff for you to say that this is about world domination and some type of third world order where they live outside the norms of the United States law.
15: Well, if you look at the original idea behind crypto, that's exactly what its originators and original supporters say about crypto. Crypto was designed as an anti-government technology, something that would replace the dollar and allow anti-government activists to escape government scrutiny. That's not what it has become, right? You can't totally escape taxation with crypto. But the idea of crypto is that when the dollar fails, crypto will remain strong. And that, in fact, crypto and Bitcoin specifically will become the new reserve currency of the world. The problem is that there's really no use case for crypto. In the places where it's been tried, like El Salvador, nobody wants it because you could have $5 one minute and $1.50 the next. It goes up and down in a very extreme way. And the supporters of crypto claim it's anti-deflationary and anti-inflationary, but it's the most wildly deflationary and inflationary form of supposed currency you can get. And so it's mostly been useful for drug traffickers, for human traffickers, for terrorists, for rogue nations like North Korea and Iran. And now it's found its ultimate use case, which is political corruption. Donald Trump, who said that crypto was a scam against the dollar and spent years agitating against crypto and mocking crypto, became a crypto billionaire on the day that he returned to the White House and has now become the crypto bro in chief. Of course, the problem is last year, the Trump family had $5 billion in crypto wealth, and now they're down to like 1.2 because crypto is so corrupt and weird and weak that it's collapsed by $4 billion apparently in the past year for the Trump family. But it's become a vehicle for corruption. People can put money into Trump's coins, pay Trump, curry favor with Trump, and Trump's entire regime is fueled by crypto. And that's a huge problem, because what is crypto for besides this? It's not really clear.
14: And if it's good enough for Trump, then it's good enough for Gavin Newsom and everybody else on the Democratic side.
15: Yeah, Democrats are lining up. The only people more addicted to billionaire money than the Republicans are the Democrats. And so you don't see people like Gavin Newsom, who claim to be running for president, you don't see them challenging directly billionaire power or speaking against the crypto cartels becoming the largest power in our political funding system. And that's because they hope to get the money as well. But I think that we need to look for leaders, and there could be leaders on the right as well as the left, who are particularly and specifically speaking to the problem of billionaire power and how it's taking over our country. Because otherwise, we're just going to lose to these guys. They're going to buy it. They're going to break it. They're going to own it. And you don't see that really coming from Newsom. There are some leaders who are speaking directly about billionaire power. But, if Gavin Newsom were to criticize these oligarchs, he would have quite a lot of power and gravitas because he's the governor of California where a lot of them live. Instead, he chooses to sidestep the whole conversation and focus on Trump. I should also say that Peter Thiel donated to his gubernatorial campaign at one point in the past. So I think the politics of the future has to recognize this threat to all of us posed by a handful of wealthy men. And, while it's hard to get over our partisan differences, we have to realize that this is the common enemy.
14: Gil Durand, a couple more minutes with you. The book is called The Nerd Reich, Silicon Valley Fascism and the War on Democracy. Simon Schuster, it drops tomorrow where all fine books are sold. Gil, let's end on a positive note. I got about 3 minutes left. You mentioned data centers and the pushback on the left and the right. It's something fierce. I mean, we're seeing conservative communities. We're seeing liberal states push back against this. Do you think they have a fighting chance? Do you think it's a legitimate chance to stop these data centers, or these data centers are just too powerful, too strong, too much taxes? This is just a blip on the radar. What do you think?
15: Well, we absolutely have the power, and we're already seeing victories across the country. And I would note that the people doing this, fighting against these things, are not people who would normally consider themselves activists. They're American citizens who become activated by this threat to their community. And at the very least, we have to demand a place at the table to negotiate what the future is going to be. The future being forced on us is this idea that AI is going to eat everything. And then at the end of that, when we have no meaning and no work and no purpose in our lives, we're all just going to get some kind of check from the government, which will be an AI company, and that will somehow meet our needs, this sort of universal extreme wealth, universal basic income. But isn't that socialism? Isn't that Silicon Valley socialism? And why should we trust anything these billionaires say when they also cut USAID, delivering a massive hit to the poorest people in the world? We already have abundance. As we all know, it's not really being shared or distributed in a rational way that would be better for the economy. So what kind of economy are we going to have if nobody has a job and can buy anything? So I think the data centers are a physical, visceral manifestation of billionaire power, and we're already seeing them be defeated. You know, there are only 1,000 billionaires in the United States, and there's over 300 million people. This is over when we want it. We have the power to do it. We just have to wake up and realize what the threat is, and we have to make it stop, or else the whole future of our country and of our children and their children are going to be in very grave danger, and they're going to wonder why we sat here watching it happen. Fortunately, people are standing up, they're speaking out, and they're putting a stop to it in their own way. The question is how we unite that into a much bigger movement that recognizes the overall problem and deals with it definitively.
14: Yeah, Elon Musk did come out with universal income. That was one of his ideas. It is Gil Durand. The book is called The Nerd Reich, Silicon Valley Fascism and the War on Democracy. The book drops tomorrow. Gil Durand, thank you for an interesting hour. Good luck on the book tour, and we hope to talk to you down the road.
15: Thank you so much.
14: You got it. Gil Durand, The Nerd Reich, Silicon Valley Fascism and the War on Democracy. America at Night, back in a moment.
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2: Text line's going crazy. 1-844-2-McGraw, 1-844-462-4729. Scott in St. Louis, who's off the banned list, says, I think this author is exaggerating the danger of Thiel and Elon Musk. Manassas, Virginia checks in. You guys are really cooking up the conspiracy theories tonight, McGraw. Of course, Donald Trump is going to make money when he can, but it doesn't make it the way Joe Biden and Nancy Pelosi make their money. Trump operates above the table, not below the table. Glenn in New Mexico says the fellow being interviewed this hour is right on. John in Rhode Island, please get Gil off the air. Steve in Florida says this guy is telling it like it is. What is the name of his book? The name of his book is The Nerd Reich, Silicon Valley Fascism and the War on Democracy. Those are just some of the text messages we got today. Of course, we also got this one from Alabama. Bring back Rich Valdez. So there you go. They're all over the board tonight. All right, phone numbers, 1-844-2-McGraw, 1-844-262-4729. We're going to take a break for top of the hour. When we come back, we'll have open phones. We got plenty of some more text messages to get to. We'll get some phone calls going. And, of course, we got some voicemails as well. So we love first-time callers. We can talk about anything we talked about here tonight or anything on your mind, anything of interest. And how about Joshua Baez of the St. Louis Cardinals hitting 3 home runs in his debut game in Wrigley Field? So we can talk a little baseball, too, if you want to. Lots to get to. Still, third hour straight ahead. Our executive director is Alex Hinton. Our engineer tonight is Richard Good. I'm McGraw-Millhaven. And this is America at Night on Westwood One.

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10: From ABC News, I'm Stephanie Officer. Opening arguments in Las Vegas today for a murder trial 30 years in the making. Dwayne Keefe D. Davis is on trial, accused in the 1996 killing of rapper Tupac Shakur. ABC's Kevin Osbeck.
11: Davis listened intently as prosecutors claimed he ordered the hit as an act of revenge. His defense team, though, says the state's case is filled with holes.
12: What they are telling you, they're representing it to be a fact when it really is fiction.
11: Prosecutors said those gunshots were a result of Davis's own orders and that he even admitted it while publishing and promoting Compton Street Legend, a tell-all book. But Davis now says he did not write it and the details in it are fabricated fiction to make money.
10: Weather-wary residents in the Midwest still battling flooding. ABC's Alex Perez.
13: New storms hitting the heartland as the death toll rises. South of Lexington, storms slamming Nicholasville, Kentucky overnight. Raging creeks breaking their banks outside Charleston, West Virginia. First responders using boats to rescue families around Indianapolis. National Guard rescuing dozens more over the weekend.
10: Social media giant Meta in court again Tuesday, facing a lawsuit from nearly 30 state attorneys general. ABC Mike Dubusky.
14: The lawsuit, originally filed in 2023, claims the features on Instagram and Facebook, like infinite scrolling and push notifications, created harmful mental health impacts, especially in children. It says Meta used these powerful and unprecedented technologies to entice, engage, and ultimately ensnare young people. Testimony is expected from Meta executives, including possibly CEO Mark Zuckerberg and Instagram head Adam Mosseri.
10: The DOJ's internal watchdog announcing a review of a controversial tactic where federal law enforcement let fentanyl hit the streets to build bigger cases against drug traffickers. The DEA may have learned of fentanyl deliveries prior, but stood down to avoid jeopardizing larger prosecutions. You're listening to ABC News.
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10: A relief for those of us who enjoy guacamole. ABC's Jim Ryan.
17: Mexican avocado pickers are back at work. They were sidelined by an American security alert designating cartels that operate in areas where avocados are grown as terrorist organizations. That alert has now been lifted. Shipments are resuming. The farm workers are back on the job.
10: In Chicago, an American Airlines jet blew two tires as it landed at O'Hare Airport Monday afternoon. No injuries reported. All passengers were safely evacuated. Two dozen people now facing charges for an alleged cocaine operation out of Penn State.
18: Prosecutors allege that the cocaine trafficking operation centered on the Delta Upsilon and the Sigma Chi fraternity houses, where large quantities of cocaine were brought in from Philadelphia for distribution to students on campus. 13 current and former students were charged in connection with the operation, as well as the father of a student who allegedly tampered with evidence in the case. Penn State says they're cooperating with law enforcement and that the fraternities involved are either suspended or no longer recognized by the school. Peter Haralambos, ABC News, New York.
10: The online platform Discord announced today they have suspended live stream access in Brazil in response to claims the platform has failed to protect children and adolescents in the wake of the death of an undergrad student in the country. The company responded to the claims, saying it remains committed to user safety and has dedicated teams working to disrupt illegal and violent activities on their platform. I'm Stephanie Officer, ABC News.
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0: Baltimore. Yeah, homicides have fallen to record lows in cities all across the country. But the decline is perhaps most stunning in Baltimore, a city famous for its high murder rate that was sometimes called Bodymore. And also, the anybody saw The Wire, man, that was a pretty brutal look at the great city of Baltimore. In 2026, the city has recorded fewer homicides through mid-August than any other year on record. The police commissioner is aiming for fewer than 100 killings by the end of the year. Are they juking the stats, as they said on The Wire? Are they juking the stats? Are these legit stats? A tally that was considered unfathomable a few years ago. So fewer than 100 killings by the year end is a real possibility for the city of Baltimore. So we can talk about that. I got some family who lives in Baltimore. I know enough about Baltimore to be dangerous. Been to a couple of Orioles games there. Have not been to a Ravens game. But I don't know if I ever told this story on the air. Anybody watching? Well, we'll get to that here. Let me get to some other news. Millions depend on Lake Powell and Lake Mead. We talked about this a week or so ago. The nation's largest wet reservoirs for water and electrical service. They've hit their lowest levels ever. Now, you got to assume it's August, so this is the driest time of the year. And so hopefully, right, as the fall comes and the spring thaw next year, these numbers at least go up a little bit. But we're getting ready for an El Nino event. And so that could have devastating effects on the largest reservoirs, Lake Powell and Lake Mead, at their lowest levels ever. The Supreme Court ruled, or rejected, I should say, a second request by President Trump to overturn that civil judgment against him after the jury found that he had sexually abused E. Jean Carroll. So that $5 million verdict stands, and he has already paid her, but he was asking the Supreme Court to reject it. They have rejected his request. So it looks like she's going to be able to keep the money. I don't know if there's any other. Never put it past President Trump to come up with another legal ruling or legal standing. But as of now, it looks like he is out of options. Let's see here. We were talking about data centers last hour. NVIDIA said it would invest. Listen to this. As much as $105 billion into a data center in Ohio. NVIDIA said it would invest as much as $105 billion into a data center in Ohio. They say it would use enough electricity to power 6 million households. Think about that for a second. One of only 30 people in the world to have something called Jensen's disease. One is Nina Nizar. And they've made a clinical trial for a treatment for one of these 30 people. There is apparently a clinical trial for the treatment of this Jensen's disease. And then scientists are hoping for a spotted jaguar on the U.S.-Mexico border. It's raising hopes of a comeback. So the spotted jaguar. And a sad note. We're going to end on a sad note here. Hayden Panettiere. I can never say her name. I thought she was great in Remember the Titans. She was the young girl who was big into football, and then Denzel Washington's daughter was just wanted to play with dolls, and the two of them had this nice little yin and yang going during that great movie, Remember the Titans. But sad news that she passes away at the age of 36. She was found in cardiac arrest. There were some other news that's sort of floating around. We'll wait for the official word, but sad to hear that she passed away. And then Tommy John passed away. The man invented, or the man created, with having the very first Tommy John surgery, right? He pitched for the California Angels, pitched for the Los Angeles Dodgers, pitched for the New York Yankees, and they came to him and said, your career's over with. And I believe it was Dr. Job at the time came to him and said, well, there's this weird procedure where we can take some of your muscle in your upper arm and put it in your lower arm. And it worked. And they called it Tommy John surgery. And it has become so prevalent now that before, once you had your ulnar nerve that was ruined and destroyed, you could never pitch again. Well, now it seems like there are pitchers today who are having this surgery as an elective in high school and college so that they can get a new nerve and new muscles for the second half of their baseball career. Pretty extraordinary stuff. But Tommy John passes away at the age of 83. All right, so that's a rundown of some of the news out there. The phone number is 1-844-2-McGraw, 1-844-262-4729. Let's go to Danny and Rolla for holding on. Danny, I didn't get to you Friday. Thanks for checking in. Welcome to America at Night.
1: Thanks, man. I just wanted to say, I don't know, you talked about the Tommy John passing, which was, he was a groundbreaker in that surgery.
0: Yes.
1: But I don't know, there have been baseball games, and as you know, my local station preempts, so.
0: Right.
1: Have you mentioned Joshua Baez?
0: Yes, I did earlier in the, I think at the end of the first hour, I think I mentioned Joshua Baez and the greatest debut of any player in the history of baseball.
1: Yeah, 150 years of baseball. I mean, and to be honest, he's not really done. He's hit some good balls, but they've all been outs. But I don't know that they had a doubleheader today. We took the first one against the Reds, lost the second one. But it's an amazing story that you get somebody that does something. When he hit two, there were only two other guys that had ever done that.
0: I thought it was eight.
1: He was number three.
0: I thought it was eight.
1: When he hit the third one,
0: I thought it was eight players who have hit two home runs in their very first game.
1: In the very first debut in the majors.
0: Yeah, I thought it was eight.
1: Well, it may be, but if that's true, then John Rooney was wrong, but I mean, it's possible. I don't know.
0: John Rooney's never been wrong.
1: Good call, brother. Good call.
0: John Rooney is a pro's pro. I need to check on that, but I thought I heard that Joshua Baez was the first player to hit three home runs.
1: He definitely is that.
0: Yeah, and according to the Elias Sports Bureau, which I was reading earlier or yesterday or whatever day, I think he became the ninth player to hit multiple home runs in their regular season debut.
1: Well, that's cool. That is cool. But,
0: That was really cool. But, and you can appreciate this as a Cardinal fan, Danny. That's a cool stat, Joshua Baez, and that's what makes baseball so cool, is that this guy comes up and his first major league game and his first three at-bats, he hits three home runs. The next day, he struck out three times, but yeah, go ahead.
1: You know what's really weird, and I heard this yesterday. When they called him up, he didn't have all of his equipment, so he had to borrow, I don't remember who it was.
0: Yeah, Blaze Jordan's cleats.
1: His shoes.
0: Yeah, right. And now Blaze Jordan's shoes are in Cooperstown because he wore them for the game.
1: Right.
0: Yeah, well, yeah, good stuff.
1: I did want to tell you one other thing. We went back and forth, and I said, I don't know, I'm not sure. And I'm loosely a Trump guy, but I think that Trump thought that Iran was going to be just like Venezuela. And I think he really missed the mark. That doesn't mean that I don't support what he's doing, but I will say this. I am man enough to say, to admit when I'm wrong. I was wrong. You were right. I still don't think it's going to be a forever war, but anyway, well, have a good night, brother.
0: What am I right on? I'm right on so many things. Narrow it down for me. Why do you think I'm right?
1: you talked about this war going on and on, and I said, dude, at the time it was like 3 weeks.
0: Yeah.
1: Well, that's been like 2 months ago or 3 months ago. So
0: no, we're going on 7 months now. Yeah.
1: Well, yeah. But well, anyway, that's what I'm saying. Okay. You were right about that. Like I said, I think he miscalculated. I still think if you look at the fanaticism with the clerics in Iran, if they had, and I don't think anybody would argue this point, if they had a nuclear weapon, they would definitely use it.
0: I don't think anybody I would disagree with. I don't think anybody. Yeah,
1: all
0: I don't
1: of
0: think
1: their neighbors.
0: Danny, I don't think anybody I would disagree with that. And that's why I think he got international praise for back in, was it whenever it was February, when he just went in and blew it up and left. Well, I think the
1: job ain't done, but right. I'm with you.
0: Well, you know, you push it down the line for another 3 or 4 years, and then when they get close again, you blow it up again. So, Danny, thanks for the phone call. I got to go. When we come back, I got a better stat than 3 home runs in your very first game, and that was done by a Cardinal. Anyway, we're late for break. I'll get back to it. America at Night, back in a moment.
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1: Let's get some text messages here. 1-844-2-McGraw, 1-844-262-4729. Rusty in Chicago. David Jolly is going to get it handed to him in Florida tomorrow. Springfield, Oregon checks in. The interview with Gil Duran may have been the most important discussion you've aired on America at Night. Thank you. Eden in Naples, Florida checks in. Gil Duran, a modern day Thomas Paine. Thank you, McGraw, for a wonderful interview. Washington State checks in. Baltimore used to have a murder rate of approximately 300 plus murders a year from 1988 to 1997. Safer to be in New York per capita than Baltimore. New York's, well, murder rates are plummeting all across the country. And New York is I grew up in Long Island, and I used to go to New York, you know, when to go, whatever, you know, when I was in high school and college. And it was, I mean, you were walking over homeless people as you were leaving Penn Station. It was a bad, I remember exactly where I was, when I was, when I said, I'm moving out of New York. And we were in, we had gone to a Knicks game, and we were in Penn Station. No, I'm sorry. We were out and about. It was summertime. We were out and about, and we were having a couple cocktails, and I must have been 21, 22. We were in the city. We went to Penn Station to take the train home, and we were having a sandwich or a burger, waiting for the train. I don't know. It was, you know, I don't know, 1 o'clock at night, maybe. And you were stepping over homeless people like they were rats. And you couldn't eat a burger while waiting for the train. And I thought to myself, why would I want to live here? And moved out. Yeah. And I mean, New York now is, I mean, it's a different world. It's safe. It's clean. A lot of the bad areas have been cleaned up. I mean, New York is a wonderfully safe place. Now, it's don't get me wrong. It's still a big city, and you still got your issues.

0: issues. But from where it was, New York's amazing. Glenn in New Mexico checks in. Donald Trump owes her another $83 million. Yeah, he does. He's still on the hook for a couple more. That's why he's not saying, that's why he's not talking about her. Because every time he opens his mouth, she sues him. In Missouri, I'm listening to you. Yeah, jerk you.
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0: All right, let's get to the best baseball stat ever. So Joshua Baez becomes the first player ever to hit three home runs in his very first game. That's a pretty cool stat. But I think there's a better stat, and that is, I'll tell you exactly when it was. It was 2000? It was 2000. And the St. Louis Cardinals were playing the Los Angeles Trolley Dodgers. And Fernando Tatis gets up in an inning with the bases loaded. And he hits a home run off of a pitcher named Chan Ho Park. Grand slam. So subsequently, later in the same inning, the Cardinals hit through the batting order, and Fernando Tatis comes up again in the same inning. He comes up again with the bases loaded. He comes up again with the bases loaded, and Chan Ho Park is on the mound. And yes, Fernando Tatis hits a second grand slam, and the only player in the history of Major League Baseball to hit two grand slams in the same inning off the same pitcher is Fernando Tatis. Now, think of the odds of that happening again. First, you have to be up two times in the same inning. Then you have to hit two home runs. Then you have to come up two times with the bases loaded, and the same pitcher still has to be in the game. That's astronomical odds. And yet, it happened in 2000 when the Cardinals played the Dodgers. That is a great stat. All right, stay right there. We got lots more to get to. 1-844-2-McGraw. 1-844-262-4729. More text messages, more voicemails, more phone calls. We're still having fun on a Monday night. Thanks for sticking around, staying up late with us. America at Night, back in a moment.
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0: Stephanie Officer. Opening arguments in a Las Vegas courtroom today for a murder trial 30 years in the making. The trial of Dwayne Keefe D. Davis, accused in the 1996 killing of rapper Tupac Shakur, got underway. Fans, including Din Malone, stood outside the courthouse. He does not believe Davis is innocent.
1: The person being accused of everything, you know, he didn't just pull the gun out of his pocket. He got it from somebody, so everybody involved in it, I would like to see all of them go to jail.
0: 63-year-old Davis is charged with a single count of murder in the drive-by shooting that killed Shakur, who was 25 years old when he died in September 96. Davis has pleaded not guilty, but detailed his involvement in a tell-all book. Now he claims he made it all up for sales. In a new interview, former First Lady Dr. Jill Biden says she prays to her late son, Beau, about former President Biden's aggressive prostate cancer. Beau died in 2015 from brain cancer in a June interview with NBC. She said the former president's cancer has metastasized to his bones.
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3: All right, let's go to some voicemails here. We got Jeff is leading us off tonight for the segment. Jeff, what do you got for us on America at Night?
4: I just wanted to say that Luigi Mangione didn't even get the right guy. Let's say he wanted to do something. Well, CEOs take orders from the board of directors. The board of directors are the ones who control the company behind the scenes. So I hate to say it, Luigi got the middleman.
3: You know, trying to put logic on something the man did is a little absurd. The man is clearly delusional. And somehow he thinks that if you shoot and kill the head of a health insurance company, what? That's going to all of a sudden health insurance is going to be solved? Really? I mean, you're talking about the actions of a delusional human being. And so to sort of superimpose logic on it makes no sense. He's a delusional young man. You know, it's just a tragedy that a family lost his dad and the children lost their dad and the wife lost their husband. Just a brutal story. Rob in New Haven, Connecticut. Hello. Welcome to America at Night.
5: This is a thought I learned a long time ago. A woman goes to get a hotel room years ago. It's $100. She gives the hotel owner $100. She said she'll be back at 11:30. The guy from the hotel needs that $100, and he goes buy flowers for his wife. Well, the floral lady, local person, takes that $100, and she gets tires. Well, and it keeps on going. But then the lady comes back at 11:30 in the morning. She says she wants her $100 bill back. And the hotel owner gives her back the $100 bill. And down the road, it helped out, but it was never really there.
3: I don't really... There's part of that story that's missing. Dave in Dallas, welcome to America at Night. Dave on the phone in Dallas, welcome to America at Night.
6: Hey, McGraw, can you hear me?
3: I can hear you loud and clear, Dave. Thanks for checking in.
6: Okay, I just wanted to call. Mark Whitten had hit 4 home runs against Cincinnati on September 7th, 1993. I remember watching that game. I'm from St. Louis. I'm a flight attendant, and I was out of town, but I remember watching that game, and you can check the facts on that. And one other thing...
3: I mean, that's a great story. I mean, it's tremendous. It's a wonderful story. It's not as crazy as hitting 2 home runs in the same inning, 2 grand slams in the same inning off the same pitcher.
6: Oh, no, I watched that game, too. I watched that. I got to watch the Joshua Baez home runs on Saturday. So, yeah, it was crazy, man. I mean, there's just so many stories and so many outstanding feats that the St. Louis Cardinals have done. And anyway, I love the show. Keep up the great work, and we'll talk to you soon.
3: Thank you, Dave. Appreciate it. Dave in Dallas checking in. Let's go back to Sheboygan, Wisconsin, and check in with Doug. Doug, welcome to America Night.
7: Yeah, I watched the Cardinals game over the weekend. I could not believe what I was seeing when Joshua Baez 3 home runs, his first 3 plate appearances in the major leagues. And gets a home run in his first pitch he ever sees in the major leagues. I was very happy about it also because kept the Cubs away from the Brewers a little bit more. They were down to 3 now, so back up to 5 again. They got a pretty good 1-2 punch now. The Cardinals with home run power. They make the playoffs pretty dangerous, but still cannot believe it. The odds of that are unbelievable.
3: Not only the 3 home runs in his first 3 at-bats. So what, he played Saturday, and then what, he played 2 today, I guess, or I haven't looked at the scores today. But, I mean, he's on pace to hit 2,345 home runs, when you think about it. kidding, of course. He hit one to center, one to left, and one to right. Great! One of the greatest games in the history of baseball. It's just a right. Talk about a childhood dream. You know, there's another great story on the Cardinals. We're focusing on the Cardinals. Lots of great stories, but they have a pitcher named Matthew Liberatore, and they have a second baseman, third baseman named Nolan Gorman, and. When they were in Little League, they were on the same team. So imagine you're playing Little League and the pitcher and you're playing third base and the pitcher and you years later end up on the same professional baseball team. Now, wait, it gets better. The game in which Nolan Gorman hit his very first major league home run was the same game that Matthew Liberatore also won his first game in the major leagues. So the guy hits a home run in the same game. His little league buddy from the same team got his first major league win. Now tell me that's not a great story. Tell me that's why baseball is great. Say what you want about football. Say what you want about hockey. Tennis, lacrosse, they're all fine sports. But never do you hear those types of stories when it comes to those other sports. It's always those crazy stories when it comes to baseball. Let's go to David in San Francisco. David, welcome to America at Night.
1: Oh, well, thanks, McGraw. Yeah, talking baseball, I'm going to bring it back to what you were saying about the homeless. I was lucky enough also in St. Louis to see Gary Templeton play his first game. And if I remember right, Kurt Flood, who also played for St. Louis, was the guy who was able to create free agency for the players. And he changed the economy for players up, you know, just upwardly mobile is beyond, you know, at scales nobody can think of. So, and of course, the Cards and baseball, Major League Baseball, made sure he never played again. He got his contract.
3: No, he never played again. Let me see here if I can piece this together again. Kurt Flood was traded from the Cardinals to the Pirates, I believe. He didn't want to go. He didn't want to play. And then he took it to the Supreme Court, and the Supreme Court ruled against Kurt Flood, and ultimately ruled that he did not have a right to say, I don't want to be traded. And so I believe the Supreme Court ruled against Kurt Flood, and then only after that did Andy Messerschmidt and somebody else, I think, decided to sit out a year and not play and then become a free agent. And that's when the whole thing collapsed. So Kurt Flood wasn't the reason, but he was in there. He was in, like, as it was turning, he was the one who took it to this a Supreme Court and lost that decision.
1: And so Kurt Flood's got to be seen as a patriot to baseball. Now, when I think about homelessness, and what Ben Franklin discovered about it. If you read Ben Franklin's autobiography, he describes a period where he goes to England and opens up his mouth about how the new republic is doing quite well, thank you. And so the British, Ben Franklin, he kicked himself forevermore for opening up his mouth because the British figured out economic tricks. And they created homelessness in America. And they did it, you know, if you remember, the first guy to borrow money from Britain after the American Revolution was Hamilton. Hamilton was the first Treasury Secretary, and he goes ahead and borrows money from England. Various people that we whooped, they all of a sudden get to decide what the value of America is according to their money. Because we borrowed some. And so that's basically how America keeps getting tricked. The value of our money keeps getting looted from us by con artists. And I'm also reminded Gary Templeton kind of added to what Kurt.
3: I mean, hold on a second. Right? Hold on a second. David. Come on, man. I'm getting whiplash over here. I need a neck brace. You go from Ben Franklin's homelessness to Alexander Hamilton borrowing money from Great Britain to Gary Templeton.
1: Well, sure. Because what Kurt
3: I'll give you 30 seconds. I'll give you 30 seconds. Make the connection because I want to hear this. I got a headache.
1: What Kurt Flood did to the value of a player, that they're no longer slaves, that they can charge what they want. And then Ben Franklin goes to England and shows off about how prosperous America is. England cheats America like no tomorrow by telling us how much the value of our own money is. And so that's where it comes into the Kurt Flood's patriotism. And if I remember right, Gary Templeton doubled down on it and they never used him again either.
3: Hold on a second. Gary Templeton was traded to the San Diego Padres because he made an obscene gesture to the entire fan base of the St. Louis Cardinals. So I don't know if he's... And Gary Templeton did play for a while after that. David, I got to go. I got a headache. I got to take some aspirin every time you call in because, man, I got whiplash. Whew. I would sort of question whether or not... anyway. I'm out of that rabbit hole. I don't want to go back in. let's try and get another phone call in. Let's see here. We've got, who was that other one here I skipped over? Jay in Springfield, Illinois. Jay, take it away.
8: I used to live in Belleville, and I think I remember you on KMRX. Please tell me if that's who I used to hear, because I love your voice, and I think you started at KMRX, the voice of Jack and Joe Buck.
3: I did about 5 years at that radio station. Yes, I did. And walked across the street, and I've been in St. Louis since 1999. So 26 years. Yeah. No, that's a good memory, Jay. Thank you for remembering me. Jay in Springfield, Illinois. All right, we got one more here. Let's see if we can clear the deck for tomorrow night. Joe in Salem, Arkansas. Take it away, Joe.
9: Trump, as everybody knows, came out and said we need a teeny weeny increase in the gasoline prices, and I hope you'll put up with it, $4 and a little more, to fight the worst terror that's ever lived, Iran. And that's not what affects our gas prices. Our 2% comes through the Hormuz straight, and we're self-sufficient in America. If they just get with the Keystone, get that done and a little more drilling, it wouldn't take much. And what we need to do, I've done it. I'm over 50% decreased in my driving. I'm keeping a lot of food on the shelves. I'm saving money, and I'm losing weight.
3: 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So whatever it sells for on the international market is what you're going to sell it for. Let's look. 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You're going to sell it for $9.59, right? So, because it is what it is. You got to buy it on the open market. 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We already are oil independent in a sense. We already drill or take out of the ground more oil than we use, but we are beholden to the international markets. That's just the way the game is played. America at Night, back in a moment.
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2: All right, we got just enough time to check in with John in Ohio. John, keep it short and pithy. Welcome to America at Night. Hello.
3: Yeah, well, I would recommend that people look at globalresearch.ca, globalresearch.ca, and The Intercept news outlet, because they have some of the testimony of Trump's first director of national intelligence, Dan Coats. He was the director of intelligence at that time. And he pointed out what you had in the first hour, that this is an existential threat from the United States against Iran that they are concerned about. You know, where Trump gets on television, threatens genocidal end to their civilization, and calls them the terrorist. I mean, it's the biggest mafia blackmail in the world, and I think that if you what Dan Coats said is that North Korea learned from the United States' war against Libya, its destruction of Libya, and its murder by torture of its leader Colonel Gaddafi, to never give up, to get nukes, and never give up the nuclear deterrent once you have it. And I think that that is really what's going on now, that the chicanery and the treachery of the United States around the world is demonstrating to countries like North Korea that they've got the nuclear deterrent. And Dan Coats, who said that we're not really afraid of them using a nuclear bomb, either Iran or North Korea, but it's only because they have the ability to deter an attack by the United States.
2: Let me ask you this question, John. What was that website again?
3: Globalresearch.ca.
2: Global Research. You got it. You got it. I got to go, John. Thanks for the phone call. Dan Coats, former senator from Indiana, I believe, and did serve in President Trump's first administration, I believe, as director of national intelligence, if memory serves me correct. But Dan Coats, senator from Indiana, I believe, if I'm not mistaken. Hey, that's going to do it for us. 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Our executive director is said Alex Hinton. Our engineer tonight is Richard Good. I'm McGraw-Milhaven. And this is America at Night on Westwood One.
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1: From ABC News, I'm Stephanie Officer. Shock and sadness following the sudden death of actress Hayden Panettiere. The 36-year-old star, best known for her roles in Remember the Titans, Heroes in Nashville, was found Sunday. ABC's Stephanie Ramos.
2: Cardiac arrest.
3: Police in Greenville, South Carolina, responding to a 911 call from an acquaintance on Sunday. First responders found the actress in cardiac arrest, but were unable to revive her. An autopsy found no signs of trauma, and police say there were no signs of foul play or suspicious circumstances. But an investigation into the cause and manner of death is still ongoing.
1: Panettiere is survived by her 11-year-old daughter, Kaya. The actress would have turned 37 this Friday. A Massachusetts mother is trying to convince a jury she suffered from postpartum psychosis and was over-medicated when she allegedly killed her three children in 2023. ABC's Aaron Katursky.
4: Anguished testimony from the mother of Lindsay Clancy, the Massachusetts woman on trial for killing her three children in a case that has ignited a national conversation about postpartum mental health.
5: She said that she couldn't remember anything. The medication was pretty much just destroying her mind. And it wasn't her.
4: She Clancy's said, mother was among the first witnesses for the defense.
5: And enjoy my kids again.
4: Prosecutors rested their case after more than 70 witnesses who gave sometimes gut-wrenching testimony that left Clancy, a former labor and delivery nurse, in tears.
1: Clancy had jumped from a second-story bedroom window, paralyzing herself from the waist down. Her husband found her outside when he returned from an errand, later finding the children deceased in the basement.
6: I'm a sucker for you.
1: Yeah, you are. The Jonas Brothers will play three sold-out shows later this week at New York City's Madison Square Garden. Then they're taking that show on the road. The trio announcing they are embarking on a 45-city run called the Burning Up Tour all over again. Stops include Rosemont, Kansas City, and Sioux Falls. 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
1: Cleanup continues on Hawaii's Big Island after they were visited by Hurricane Lala over the weekend. ABC's Melissa Adan with the latest.
9: The storm dumped more than 3 feet of rain in the mountains. Mudslides took down hillsides and trees and washed away roads. The storm knocked out power to more than 250,000 homes and businesses, and authorities say that it will take up to a month to restore power in the hardest hit areas.
1: About 117,000 customers remain without power. Those behind the social media giant Meta are expected in court again Tuesday, facing a lawsuit from nearly 30 state attorneys general. ABC's Mike DeBusky with a preview of what's to come.
10: The lawsuit, originally filed in 2023, claims the features on Instagram and Facebook, like infinite scrolling and push notifications, created harmful mental health impacts, especially in children. It says Meta used these powerful and unprecedented technologies to entice, engage, and ultimately ensnare young people. Testimony is expected from Meta executives, including possibly CEO Mark Zuckerberg and Instagram head Adam Mosseri.
1: Wildlife officials in London had to euthanize a wild stag in one of their local parks after the animal attacked a man panicking over the weekend. The man suffered wounds to his chest as a result, but is expected to recover. South of Tulsa, authorities are investigating the potential cause of 2 liquid gas tanks that exploded Monday afternoon. No injuries were reported in the blast. Stephanie Officer, ABC News.
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17: Hey, thanks for joining us on a Monday night, August 17th, around the country, coast to coast. It's America at Night, and I'll be hosting the festivities tonight. I'm McGraw Millhaven each and every night. Thanks for joining us. A little bit later on, we're going to check in with a journalist who has written a new book called The Nerd Reich, Silicon Valley's Fascism and the War on Democracy. That's a new book by Simon Schuster getting a lot of attention. So we'll check in with Gil Duran a little bit later on in hour number two. But we're going to start off this first hour, just like we do every Monday, with Scott McFarland, former CBS newsman, a lover of radio, independent journalist. Good morning, Scott McFarland. Thanks for checking in.
18: Good to be here. Thanks for having me.
17: You betcha. Let's talk with this Korean news today, because President Trump announced that he was going to stop some training exercises with South Korea because apparently he's such good friends with North Korea. Did I read that correctly?
18: Yeah, he actually seems to be distinctively sympathetic to Kim Jong-un, which is quite a thing to say out loud, McGraw. What they're doing is dialing back exercises that they conduct in conjunction with the South Korean military. And one of the reasons they do that is because it's a wild and dangerous place in parts of the world, and they want the South Koreans to have the best possible capacity. The argument that the president's making is that South Korea was either uninterested or unwilling to support the military efforts in Iran, and that this is some form of either retribution or a response to that. Not sure it's going to go over well with U.S. allies, but a lot of what's happening in Iran is not going over well with U.S. allies.
17: Yeah, you have to look at when you talk about Asia and the Indo-Pacific, you've got to talk about Japan and China. And what does this signal to those two countries?
18: Well, it signals that the U.S. is fickle, or at least not reliable. And that may be a good message to send to some if you're the U.S. enemy. It's not a good message if you're a U.S. ally. The unpredictable nature of Trump's foreign policy is viewed by his supporters as sometimes a strength. That predictable unpredictability gives the United States leverage in world affairs. But geopolitically, this is all new to us. And if it's not showing stability or predictability, this may not rub allies the right way or make us easy to partner with. And I think you're seeing symptoms of that in Iran, where allies who traditionally have our backs are less likely to, or less willing to engage in us because they don't know what happens next.
17: Yeah. Also, we've got quite a number of troops in South Korea, do we not?
18: We have many thousands, but at the same time, the exercises are as important as the troop numbers, right? And yeah, what you're actually doing, preparing for eventualities, preparing for contingencies, those exercises serve a function. And Trump's response to South Korea saying we're not going to do that anymore makes them less capable and less ready for whatever happens next. And that's not a subtle message, is it?
17: In one time, North Korea was considered the Iran of the Pacific and the axis of evil, and never having them have a nuclear weapon. And so we seem to be treating these two adversaries very differently.
18: I think that's right. And I still can't erase from my mind's eye that image of Trump side by side with Kim Jong-un during the first term. I believe it was in Singapore, circa 2019 or 2018. And that image was quite jolting, provocative to have, to platform and give the leader of North Korea an audience like that. I think this is a new version of that for Trump 2.0.
17: Yeah, that's a new line, a new thread line when it comes to foreign policy. He has seems to be all over the place. Let's back to go out to the Middle East with Iran. Still nowhere. The strait is still closed or in effect closed. Very little traffic getting through. Now we hear that Iran and Oman is cutting some type of deal. What do we know about this?
18: I know the president has already issued a threat that Oman will have the S blown out of them if they interfere. So that's a not a subtle, it's a pretty declarative, emphatic threat from Trump about that. This was day 60 of that memorandum of understanding when there was to be some conclusion to the peace process under the memorandum of understanding. The Iranian leaders acknowledged that that memorandum of understanding and the significance of this day were evaporated when the U.S. continued military strikes during the so-called peace process. They're nowhere towards a peace agreement, and nobody is saying as much. One thing that jumps out at me as we hit this 60th day and as talk about Oman being blown off the surface is there hasn't been a Pentagon press briefing, McGraw, since mid-May. I mean, it's August, and there's no rule that you have to brief the press if you're the leader of the Department of Defense, but we're at a wartime here, and there are U.S. military service members in extended deployments. I'm just surprised we haven't heard some argument defending where this goes next.
17: Yeah, we'll get to that in a second. I want to stay on this Iran and Oman situation. We're also hearing that the Islamic Revolutionary Guard is filling its ranks with hardliners. So at least they're signaling that they're not looking for peace anytime soon.
18: Yeah, regime change is hard. And I think you can look back to 2004, 2005 for another example of that in Iraq, when they did this attempt at regime change by killing the Ayatollah during the opening hours of this war. There was a statement from the president that democracy is there to be taken by the people if they'll just reach up and grab it. That is an aspirational thing to say. It doesn't mean it's a realistic thing to say. And I'm not sure anybody here in Washington is surprised the vacuum has been filled by hardliners.
17: Yeah. What do you make of Jared Kushner meeting with Netanyahu, again, trying to create some type of peace in Gaza? But that doesn't seem to be going anywhere anytime soon.
18: The president's supporters will say any bridge over the water we will take, any way to get towards peace, we should exercise that path. Critics of the administration are going to say Jared Kushner is a private citizen with no enhanced security clearance and is not the Secretary of State. Why is he leading this kind of conversation? The critics will be proven wrong. The supporters proven right if this ends up with a peace deal. If it ends up with nothing, I think you could flip the role reversal there, and critics are going to have a lot to pounce on.
17: Yeah, Netanyahu, it's all systems go. He doesn't seem like he's looking for an off-ramp anywhere soon when it comes to Gaza, though.
18: It seems like he knows how to play Trump. This is from a distance. I'm not in the White House press corps. I don't watch this day in and day out. But I do talk to a lot of members of Congress who have oversight over the military, and they think Netanyahu is playing Trump. They know, you know, just how to push the right button at the right time to get extended support for what I think Netanyahu may be spoiling for, an extended war.
17: Scott McFarland, our guest, for a couple more minutes. I want to talk about that Todd Blanche interview on Meet the Press. And the one thing that I took away from it, in which I, maybe somebody said it today, I didn't hear them, but is it sounds like it's a new day in the Justice Department, and that going forward, the Attorney General is going to be the president's top law enforcement, and he's able to direct him any way he wants, in any way, shape, or form.
18: They're not hiding the ball. They're not being subtle about it. I mean, this has kind of been the theory of the game for a while. They're just saying it now. So what's the consequence of that? I mean, there will be some argument from Todd Blanche's team that, of course, the president runs things. The president is the president. He was elected. He chose the attorney general. He used his political muscle to get Todd Blanche confirmed. What do you expect? Todd Blanche did not take his phone calls? That's a bit of a straw man argument. The Department of Justice has, through our lifetimes, McGraw, built up this aura of or reality of political independence. It doesn't take political orders. It's a law enforcement agency. It just enforces the law. if you're going to make them political actors, can you trust them anymore? And sure, it's one thing if you're trying to prosecute the president's political critics. That's going to get some criticism. But if you lose trust as the Department of Justice, as a law enforcement agency, you lose the trust of judges, grand jurors, trial jurors, the public. That's bad news when you're trying to do the rest of your job. The blocking and tackling of law enforcement, McGraw, is chasing down gun runners, child pornographers, and bank robbers. If you lose trust in juries and judges, you got a problem when the rest of the mission is awaiting you.
17: Well, here, but when the shoe is on the other foot, right, are Republicans going to be apoplectic that the Department of Justice is an arm of a Democratic presidential administration? Because that's where we are now. And when Bill Clinton meeting on the tarmac in Phoenix with Loretta Lynch, people's heads exploded. Well, now yeah. You've got Todd Blanche saying, hey, not only am I taking the phone calls, I'm doing his bidding for him. It's a new day in the U.S.
18: As soon as the script flips, I expect the reaction to change. You have to keep in mind, though, also, Republicans are accusing the Biden administration of doing that type of thing. They accused the Biden administration of a weaponized Department of Justice that went after Trump supporters, January 6 rioters, and people aligned with the president and the president himself. If that was a bad thing during that period of time, if you stipulate that happened, well, now you've got a weaponized Department of Justice going the other direction. Not sure the hypocrisy is lost on a lot of people here, but I also am not sure that even fellow Republicans agree that the January 6 prosecutions were a weaponized anything or political at all. People caught on tape ransacking the Capitol, kind of easy to make a case against them.
17: No, I don't. But the genie's out of the bottle. And I don't know if you can put it back in. So the next time there's a Democrat in there, you can expect the Democrat to, you know, whether you thought Biden had a weaponized department or not, the next Democrat's definitely going to have a weaponized Department of Justice because that's now the norm.
18: I really think that's the emerging story over the next 2 years, starting in January, when the presidential primary cycle begins in January. Do Democrats promise to fight fire with fire or restore norms and take things back the way they were? That's going to be a wedge issue. I'm telling you, the first Democratic primary debate, that's got to be the first question. Is the genie out of the bottle, or are you going to try to stuff him back in? Really important question.
17: Yeah, great. That's a great whole line of questioning. How much are you going to try and reverse and how much are you going to keep as is? Speaking of that, there are primaries, more primaries in Alaska and Florida tomorrow. They got some pretty good races in Florida and Alaska. What are you looking at for tomorrow?
18: Really intense. But by the way, here's a phrase you wouldn't think you'd hear. Alaska, swing state, big Senate race, big Senate race and U.S. House race there. Nominations through ranked choice voting tomorrow. In Florida, they have a newly gerrymandered map. Fewer competitive seats for Democrats, but there are a couple barn burners on the primary calendar. Governors and Senate nominations are up for grabs. Watch out for this name, Debbie Wasserman Schultz. She has been in this town for more than two decades, been here a long time. She is moving districts, partly potentially for survival. She is going into a district with 40% black voters, and she is running against a series of challengers. Let's see if she can survive the primary.
17: In Alaska, I'm kind of rooting for Dan Sullivan.
18: Yeah, both of them?
17: Two for one odds. Buy one, get two. Two Dan Sullivans are running in the GOP race up in Alaska.
18: You can call it ugly or beautiful. It's American politics when somebody tries to dethrone the Republican senator by running a Democrat who has the same exact name to water down the vote. It's America at its most American.
17: Dan S. Sullivan, Senator Dan S. Sullivan, is taking on Dan J. Sullivan. So there you go. And then a name, a Republican congressman in Florida is now running as a Democrat for governor, I believe. David Jolly, right? He switched parties?
18: He did, and he is perhaps the most formidable Democrat to run for governor in some time. He is a former Republican, helps him triangulate a little bit. He's got a message on data centers and on affordability that may resonate too. Give him a look in a general election. Let's see if he forces Republicans to spend some money where they don't want to spend it protecting Florida.
17: That is Scott McFarlane, and not one word on the reflecting pool. Have you lost interest, or was there actually no news with the reflecting pool this week?
18: A little bit of both, but you know we'll be back next week now that you said it.
17: Scott McFarland, thank you always for checking in on a Monday and getting us started. Have a good week. Be safe. We'll watch you on cable news, and we'll talk to you next Monday.
18: Same to you.
17: You got it. Scott McFarland, one of the good ones. And he's nice enough with his time to join us every Monday here to kick things off. We're just getting started. America at Night, back in a moment.
16: America at Night with McGraw-Millhaven.
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8: Have you ever tried to take a screen away from your kid only to be met with a full-blown meltdown? Well, as a father of three, believe me, I have been there. But here's the thing. It's mostly not their fault. These devices are literally designed to make us crave them. Science journalist Dr. Michaeline Dukleff wrote about this in her new book, Dopamine Kids. She argues that dopamine isn't actually the pleasure chemical we think it is, but instead the chemical of, quote, wanting and desire. So what does that mean? Taking screens away is rarely going to work. Your kid is just going to crave them more. What does work, she says, is in fact replacing the screen with something just as fun. Instead of telling your kids no more videos after dinner, teach them to ride a bike, do some baking, bust out game night, and start small. One screen-free night a week. I'm Dr. Sanjay Gupta, helping you live a better life.
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13: Hey, anybody here of grandma hobbies? I love this story. Apparently, millennials and Gen Zs are tired of dating apps and doom scrolling and having no social life outside of their fake social media world. So what they're finding, millennials and Gen Zers, are looking to their older cohorts, the Gen Xers, and taking a page from their book, as well as Grandma's playbook, and they're putting the phone down and they're picking up grandma hobbies. What do I mean by grandma hobbies? Well, crochet, knitting, sewing, embroidery, quilting. Did I say needlepoint? Ceramics, painting,

0: pottery, puzzles, bird watching, cooking, baking bread, you name it, they're doing it because they need and crave social interaction. And not just the doom scrolling they're doing on their phones. The Gen Xers, the Gen Zers and the Millennials are putting down their phones and having trivia nights, Mahjong gatherings, Pilates socials, pottery and craft circles, all of those types of things because they are tired of the isolation that they receive through their phones. People want more connection and less doom scrolling. Boy, from their mouth to God's ears, I hope, because all social media has done is made us antisocial. Stay right there. We're going to talk to a leading think tank gentleman on what's going on with Iran and Oman, and what does this mean for the Middle East, of course, with Jared sitting down with Benjamin Netanyahu. And then next hour, Gil Duran, journalist, has written a book called The Nerd Reich, Silicon Valley's Fascism and the War on Democracy. It's an interesting look at the billionaires who are running the world. Yeah, it's exactly right, especially with all this doom scrolling going on. We'll get to that in hour number two. And, of course, your phone calls and text messages in hour number three. Programming note. Did I slot this in for... No, I slotted this in for, I believe, Thursday. Yeah, next Monday. 1 week from tonight, you're going to want to come back in hour number two. Daryl Strawberry will be joining us. That's right. Former New York Met, former New York Yankee, has written a new book about his transformational life. Grew up in Compton, California, had an abusive father, number one pick in the Major League Baseball draft, came up with the Mets, won a World Series with the Mets, hard partying, hard drinking, womanizing, found himself in jail, health problems. He's turned his life around, and now he's a pastor, and he walks the walk and he talks the talk. And so we'll talk with Daryl Strawberry next Monday. So put that in your calendar. Stay right there. America at Night. We're just getting started.
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0: death of actress Hayden Panettiere has shaken her fans to the core, many remembering her as an inspiration. For Mondo Allen, a longtime fan of the two-time Golden Globe nominee, Panettiere's work will not be forgotten.
1: It really resonated with me, and I think, you know, I would definitely love to say that, that she really did have a huge impact on me, on my family.
0: Police have said foul play does not appear to be a factor. An initial autopsy and an excerpt of a 911 call showed she was in cardiac arrest, with medics trying to revive her. Indiana now in cleanup mode after days of storms and flooding that left at least 7 people dead. Indianapolis residents finally able to return to their homes Monday. Oliver Riggle emptied a waterlogged belongings from his trailer, realizing little to nothing could be salvaged.
1: I was expecting some damage. I didn't expect to go as high as it did because, like, I have some TVs that are, you know, good 3 feet above the ground. And
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1: All right, we're hearing that there's some type of Iranian-Omanian deal that is coming together, and President Trump not happy, making some threats to Oman on Fox News tonight. To talk about this is Dr. Chris Preble. He is a senior fellow and director of Reimagining U.S. Grand Strategy Program at the Stimson Center. It's a nonpartisan national security think tank in Washington, D.C. He's also a veteran U.S. Navy commissioned officer, and he's a co-host of a podcast called Net Assessment. Dr. Christopher Preble, welcome to America at Night.
2: Good to be on the show. Thank you.
1: Let's talk about this Oman-Iran supposed deal and President Trump threatening Iran. Explain that to us. What's going on here?
2: Sure. So Oman and Iran, between them, control most of the Strait of Hormuz, the land and the waterway in the Strait of Hormuz. And so if they were to agree on what ships pass through there and charging tolls or whatnot to charge for transit, then that would generate a lot of revenue for them and would violate a lot of the sort of principles of free navigation that we've grown accustomed to, that most international waterways are not subject to tolls aside from things like the Panama Canal or the Suez Canal or things like that. And so it would be a pretty big deal if they were actually able to compel or convince ships to pay a toll as opposed to trying to run the strait without paying.
1: Is it possible? I mean, is this a realistic option?
2: It is possible. I mean, if you're a ship captain, you weigh the costs and benefits, right? Yeah, you've got a valuable cargo. You figure what are the chances that if I don't pay that I'll be hit and disabled, and what are the costs to that? Or do I pay the toll and just sort of include, you sort of bake those costs into the cost of the cargo? So every ship captain can make that decision. There, there are insurers that decide whether or not the ship will be covered in the event of a damage. And so that's another factor that can, is sort of weighing on the minds of ship captains as they're deciding whether or not to comply or run the risk of not complying and then being subject to attack.
1: Once again today, President Trump makes a wild threat, but it's very different from what he says and what he does. Apparently, we can't stop them from doing this, or can we?
2: I mean, candidly, I don't think we can stop them. I mean, in order to, for the United States, the president made some comments over the weekend about the United States sort of essentially taking ownership of the Strait of Hormuz, which is absurd, because that involves taking control of not just the waterways itself, but the land on either side of it, because that's what the Iranians in particular have used, small arms and small boats and things like that, and missile threats and drones from the land along the strait. That's what threatens it. So if you're going to try to prevent them from threatening ships that pass through the strait, you have to control that land along the strait, not just the water. And that's obviously that's an enormous operation. It's not something that can be undertaken lightly. There'd be a high risk of casualties. And then you need to hold that territory. You're seizing sovereign territory in the country of Iran, which has, which will inevitably resist.
1: Oman, over the course of the last number of decades, has been somewhat friendly to the U.S., hasn't it?
2: Yes, that it is, and it has maintained a sort of. Actually, it's interesting because it's been able to maintain a certain amount of neutrality relative to other countries in the region, but perhaps they see an opportunity here to not fall afoul of the Iranians. They have to live with the Iranians. They're right there in the region, of course, and so if they see an opportunity to benefit from this, perhaps that's what they're factoring in right now.
1: It seems like there's a lot of countries in the Middle East saying that same thing. Yeah, we're friends with the U.S., but we got to live in this neighborhood, and we're not too happy with what's going on right now.
2: Yeah, that's exactly right. I mean, you look at some of the countries that have hosted U.S. military bases in some cases for decades now. Those countries have been subject to attack by the Iranians, retaliation after the attacks that the United States and Israel launched back at starting in February. And they ask themselves, what are the benefits that we derive from hosting these bases, and what are the risks? And the risks look pretty significant. The United States has been able, for the most part, to defend the bases themselves. There have been a few missiles and drones that have snuck through, tragically, and killed and injured people. But it's, you know, the countries that are hosting these facilities, they also have to protect everything else, not just the bases. But they have to protect, soft targets like hotels and airports and infrastructure. You know, the Iranians have targeted oil production facilities, oil refineries, and, you know, threats to target desalination plants and things like that. So these countries are looking at the risks of hosting American bases, and I think are starting to wonder about what the alternatives are.
1: Is there any correlation between the 60-day memorandum of understanding now over? I mean, I knew it didn't last the 60 days, but the fact that the 60 days is up today and we're talking about this Iran-Oman deal, is there any correlation?
2: I don't think so. I mean, I think the memorandum of understanding was essentially a dead letter almost from the moment that it was announced. There was, you know, so much confusion around the terms. Neither side seemed to be abiding by it right from the very beginning. So, to be honest, I don't really believe that the 60 days is all that relevant, to be honest.
1: We're hearing from the Iranian side that the Revolutionary Guard is filling their ranks with hardliners. One, I don't know if we can believe that, but two, it sounds like they are either bluffing or they're not planning for any type of peace anytime soon.
2: No, I'm certainly not an expert on Iran, but what I do know from those who I trust is that Ali Khamenei, the supreme leader who was killed in the initial strikes, had actually he was opposed to an Iranian nuclear weapons program. He was had supported deals to control Iran's nuclear weapons. The speculation is that those who have replaced him are less likely to want to agree to a deal with the United States. They have seen how past negotiators have, in the midst of negotiations, the United States has undertaken attacks. Some of those negotiators have been targeted and even killed. So if you're if you're the current crop of Iranian leaders, you ask yourself, what benefit do I derive from negotiating with the United States? How do I know that they're negotiating in good faith? How do I know that in negotiating with them, I'm not being targeted myself? And so the well is really poisoned here in light of what's happened over the last year and a half in particular.
1: Dr. Chris Preble with us. He's a senior fellow and director of the Reimagining U.S. Grand Strategy Program at the Stimson Center. It's a nonpartisan national think tank in Washington, D.C. He's also a veteran U.S. Navy commissioned officer, which is why I'm going to ask you this. Tell me about what you're hearing on the USS Lincoln, the conditions, the long stay in the Gulf. Give us a sense of how you're reading these stories.
2: Sure. I mean, it's no fun to be on a long deployment, and it's no fun to be on a deployment that's extended multiple times. Which has certainly happened with the Lincoln, but with other ships that have been involved in these operations over the last number of months. The U.S. Navy, there's only so many ships, and it's a big ocean, and they have been on station for a very, very long time. You don't have the traditional port visits. The ports are dangerous to pull into. They're vulnerable. You can resupply at sea, but that's not the same. So it does not surprise me to hear some of the stories about morale and conditions on the Lincoln and other ships that have been deployed with it. It's a very, very long time to be at sea. Like I said, the conditions sound pretty horrendous. Look, don't get me wrong. I mean, naval officers, naval crews, they're professionals. They know what it's like to operate under intense conditions over long periods of time. And that's exactly what they're doing. And I don't doubt that they're performing in a professional manner, and yet it does wear on you over a number of many weeks and now many months for many of the ships in this group.
1: The thousands of strikes that have landed inside Iran doesn't seem to have brought them to the table, and it doesn't seem that they ran scared. What is the next strategy for the United States to somehow open the Strait of Hormuz?
2: Well, I think we've seen the real limits of air power in this war. I mean, it's not the first time that we've seen these limits. There are certain things that you can do with air power. You can destroy things. You can hit them even with great precision like the United States military does. And yet, if you're facing a determined foe, and especially one that's as adaptable as the Iranians, to be able to conceal some of their smaller weapons and drones, to be able to rebuild their launch facilities and things like that, to hide their missiles. It requires a kind of tempo and strike.
3: 99.7WPRO.com
2: and continue over many weeks. Otherwise, they're going to reconstitute. That's exactly what they've done. They're confronting, I think, and the reason why they've closed the strait and they haven't closed it in previous incidents is they see this as an existential danger. They see this truly as life or death. And so they're prepared to go, I think, to extraordinary lengths, to try to stay in power and to stay alive, frankly. Because again, they've seen a number of their compatriots, targeted and killed. And so I think that you're likely to see them continue to resist very, very strongly.
1: Dr. Christopher Preble, how does this end?
2: Well, I think, as with most wars, the wars typically end with some kind of negotiated settlement. I think that there were some of us, I will confess, that I was moderately hopeful. I think optimistic would be too strong, that we were talking about the memorandum of understanding from 60 days ago. I was hopeful that both sides would adhere to its terms, but that wasn't the case. But I think something like that, some kind of a memorandum, some kind of an agreement between the two sides to at least stand down, is probably the best we can hope for in the short term. But as it stands right now, neither side sees the benefit of a deal, and so they're just sort of hunkering down for a protracted crisis. In the meantime, of course, we've seen the price of oil and price of gasoline go up. Here in the United States and other parts of the world, there are actual shortages, and it's not just that they're paying more, but they can't actually get the fuel they need. So this is not just a crisis here for the United States; it's a crisis globally.
1: Yeah, I don't understand, it's still hard to comprehend how the Strait of Hormuz is closed, and yet gas prices are $3.60, $3.70.
2: Yep.
1: I mean, I would think they'd be a lot higher. I mean, why are gas prices relatively cheap considering everything that's going on?
2: It's a great question. First of all, we have to recognize that the percentage of oil that is consumed in the United States that comes from the Persian Gulf is a small fraction, maybe 5% of the total, 5-7% of the total. Most of our oil comes from Canada and the United States itself. But when the price of oil, the barrel of oil price goes up, everyone pays it. It's like a big bathtub. What we know is that many countries had reserves, and those reserves have been drawn down, but that has softened the supply shocks. Some of the oil has been able to leave the region not through the Gulf, but through pipelines, and they're trying to increase the flow of oil through pipelines. Some of that has accounted for it. But the bottom line, by the statistics that I've seen, is probably a third as much oil is getting out of the strait as prior to the crisis, maybe half. The administration says half, but I think it's probably closer to a third as much. And so when you're going to have a supply shock like that, it is going to be felt. Right now it's being softened by the reserves that are being drawn down, but that can't last forever.
1: Yeah, and so the scary part is if this goes on for much longer, expect gas prices to go much higher.
2: I think so. I mean, I think I agree with you that we would have expected to see them go even higher. I think the explanation for why they haven't is because that some folks have been able to reduce their consumption of imported oil through reserves and some cuts in imports. But eventually, it's going to start to bite. And that's why this crisis, as it drags on, that's the likely scenario is rising prices.
1: I have about a minute and a half left with you, and I thank you for your time. What do you make of the stories that the United States is out of munitions and that we're using munitions that cost $2-4 million every time Iran uses a drone that costs $30,000?
2: It's true. I mean, what the military calls the cost exchange ratio, what you're hitting, what you're, we use very, very expensive weapons to intercept. You know, sometimes you're trying to use two or three of these weapons to intercept a single drone. Those drones can be manufactured very quickly. The interceptors cannot be. Even if we were to significantly increase the rate of production, we're still talking about, you know, hundreds or at most thousands of weapons, and it takes many months to produce those weapons. We're not out of weapons, but the high-end interceptors are definitely under strain, and some long-range strike missiles as well have been, the inventories have definitely been drawn down, and it's going to take time for the United States to replenish those stocks.
1: So we're in a bit of a pickle here, bottom line, when it's all said and done.
2: I think that's a good way to put it, sir. Yes, that's right. It's a very tough situation, and the Iranians right now seem, you know, their backs against the wall, and they see very little benefit in capitulating. To them, it would be, you know, that would surrender of any kind would be catastrophic, and so they're dug in.
1: Chris Preble is with us, senior fellow at the Stimson Center, co-host of a podcast called Net Assessment. He's also a veteran U.S. Navy commissioned officer and a senior fellow at the Stimson Center. It's a nonpartisan national security think tank in Washington, D.C. Doctor, thanks for your time. Insight, great, great insight. Thank you, sir.
2: Thank you, sir.
1: You got it. America at Night, back in a moment.
0: Live from coast to coast, this is America at Night with McGraw-Milhaven.
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1: All right. We've had a busy hour talking with Scott McFarland and a think tank guy to talk about all the things that's going on in the Middle East. So a little more lighter fare. Next hour, we got a book author who's written a book called The Nerd Reich. And this is a look at Silicon Valley, which, oddly enough, used to be very, very liberal. I know quite a number of people who driving Teslas and Elon Musk's Teslas who were as progressive could get. And all of a sudden, there was a sharp turn to the right. And now some people are even saying a sharp turn out of the conservative movement into fascism. There's a new book out called The Nerd Reich, which is getting a lot of attention. So we will check in with Gil Duran, the author of that book, coming up here in next hour. And then, is anybody paying attention to this murder trial in Vegas over Tupac Shakur? I find this strangely uninteresting, only because this Keefe D, who they say is the one who was in the back seat, he didn't even pull the trigger. No one's saying he pulled the trigger, but he was there and won't say who pulled the trigger. It's 30 years later. I seem like they're kind of reaching from what I'm reading. I'm really just kind of disinterested in the whole thing. You got Suge Knight sitting in jail who clearly knows what's going on but isn't talking. I don't know if they got this guy because he made some.
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13: From ABC News, I'm Stephanie Officer. President Trump made a surprise announcement over the weekend. ABC's Jonathan Carl.
14: U.S. military officials are scrambling to respond to a Trump social media post over the weekend that condemned planned joint exercises with South Korea. In the post, which blindsided U.S. military leaders, Trump cited his, quote, very good relationship with North Korean dictator Kim Jong-un and called the drills inappropriate and hostile toward North Korea and said they would be scaled back. And he suggested he's recently been in contact with Kim Jong-un.
13: Opening arguments delivered in Las Vegas Monday for a murder trial 30 years in the making. Dwayne Keefe D. Davis is accused in the 1996 killing of rapper Tupac Shakur. ABC's Kevin Osbeck.
15: D.
4: Davis listened intently as prosecutors claimed he ordered the hit as an act of revenge. His defense team, though, says the state's case is filled with holes.
15: What they are telling you, they're representing it to be a fact when it really is fiction.
4: Prosecutors said those gunshots were a result of Davis's own orders and that he even admitted it while publishing and promoting Compton Street Legend, a tell-all book. But Davis now says he did not write it and the details in it are fabricated fiction to make money.
16: On Monday, thousands gathered in London's Trafalgar Square to mourn the death of Jason Arday, a black professor who faced a storm of plagiarism accusations. He died just days after resigning from a prestigious role at the University of Cambridge. 3 years ago, Arday became Cambridge's youngest black professor. His death has prompted criticism it was a result of cruel public takedowns motivated by racism. Political activist Patrick Vernon.
17: Now we mourn Jason Arday, Professor Arday. The message remains, Black Lives Matter.
16: Luigi Mangione's state murder trial, which was slated to begin next month, has been indefinitely postponed. You're listening to ABC News.
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16: New data shows U.S. vaccination rates are on the decline.
20: Vaccination rates among kids continue to decline in the U.S. The latest CDC numbers show that 92.4% of kindergartners in the latest school year were vaccinated against measles. It's a drop of 2.5 percentage points since pre-pandemic and leaves over 280,000 kids without protection against the virus amid record-breaking infections. The rate of kids with a vaccine exemption hitting a record high at 4.2%. Yuri Benajad, ABC News, New York.
16: New research shows having a good relationship with a canine companion can help teens dealing with social stress.
21: It's long been known that pet ownership can be beneficial for children, and researchers at Tufts University in Boston say it can be an especially positive experience for adolescents struggling with social anxiety. Investigators analyzed survey data from more than 500 American kids ages 13 to 17 with high levels of social anxiety and found that companionship with a dog and caring for a dog's needs are associated with more adaptive coping skills. It's an encouraging finding and something doctors say warrants further study. Sherry Preston, ABC News.
16: Atlanta police arrested a babysitter accused of kidnapping 2 young girls from their home over the weekend. Officers searched for days until they heard one of the children crying from inside a trailer Monday, and they were ultimately rescued. Investigators say during their search, they uncovered evidence the babysitter was wanted for a similar case in Alabama around 5 years ago. I'm Stephanie Officer, ABC News.
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2: Now, it's Red Eye Radio. Gary McNamara and Eric Harley talk about everything from politics to social issues and news of the day. 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
3: All across America, we are Red Eye Radio. He is Eric Harley and I'm Gary McNamara. Good morning. Welcome. Here
5: Hello.
3: We go. Another insane day.
5: Yes.
3: Before we go any further, just any of our listeners looking at my ex page, it has been hacked. Yes. Just so you know.
5: You're not making big money?
3: No, I'm not making big money on crypto. There's
5: from who is it?
3: Let me
5: Coco Becca. What's the name?
3: Yeah, Coco
5: Bang Fang. What's
3: who, Fang who is Fang? This? It's
5: Fang Fang. It's, you don't drive a big.
3: What is Wait that? A minute. I didn't see.
5: You have a Range Rover?
3: I didn't see that post. I did not. If that post is there, I did not have sex with Fang Fang, that wild thing.
5: Well, you
3: Swalwell did.
5: Yeah. What?
3: No.
5: The grossest part of that is that she apparently had sex with him. Ugh. Yeah.
3: I hadn't looked at it in a while here. Just see, is it even there anymore?
5: Yeah, no, it's there. I'm reading it. It. You want me to read it?
3: Yeah.
5: It reads, and this is the fake post.
3: Oh, there it is. Yeah. Okay.
5: Thank you, God. Making big moves every day, and this is just the beginning. Finally gotten my dream car, and it's a Range Rover. Anybody that knows you knows that your dream car's not a Range Rover. It's the new Mazda, you know, SUV. It's not the Range Rover. A big thank you to, I think it's supposed to be, is it Coach Becca?
3: I read a Coco Becca too.
5: Yeah,
3: Becca.
5: I think it's supposed to be Coach Becca with the help of crypto trading.
3: Yes.
5: Because we all know Gary loves to just throw his money down the drain. What an incredible coach. I'm the gambler in the family, by the way. That's the funny part. If this happened to me, I'd be like, yeah, okay, well, Eric doesn't go to casinos anymore. He just throws it at crypto. She took my investments from slow lane to fast track. And then it has the picture. What's on the hood of that? Oh, it's a bow. It's a white bow.
3: Oh, yeah, it's a white bow.
5: Like
3: yeah.
5: You gave yourself a gift.
3: Yeah.
5: By the way, like that's your garage.
3: I never thought of that.
5: Yeah,
3: look at that.
5: That's not your garage.
3: Pristine garage.
5: Yeah, there's no cat in it. Number one, your cat likes to hang out in the heat, so you let it hang out in the garage for a little bit every day. And
3: the cat goes. The cat actually, I open the door and the cat goes in the car and sits in the car.
5: Yeah.
3: And I had to watch the cat yesterday because it's probably 130 in there, so I had to limit her time. I think she'd sit there and fry herself. Well, actually, she got out of the car. She was sitting on the cool concrete of the garage. But, it was really interesting because it was later on in the day. I just got busy and hadn't checked it, and I went on the app, you know, on my phone, and it wouldn't let me in.
5: Yeah. Right.
3: And I'm like, what's going on? And we've had trouble, you know, Facebook, X has done some things that have, you know, have changed the way that you log in. over right. the last couple of months.
5: Right.
3: So I'm just figuring it's that. And, you know, so I got busy doing other things, went back, couldn't get in again. And then it kept trying to get me to set up a new account. And then I went to at Gary Red Eye One. You know, I put that in, and it would never accept my password.
7: Right.
3: And then right. I kept going to I'm not even sure because it gets pretty complicated when you're involved in it. But I went to the point where it said we are sending a code or whatever or information to this email. And I looked at it, and you know how they have most of the email blocked out, mm-hmm. but what was left was not my email. And I knew at right. that point I got hacked.
5: Yeah.
3: And so I notified X yesterday, and they, you know, and you can't comment on it though. I can't comment on it.
5: Yeah. Only some accounts can reply.
3: Yeah. So 320 people have looked at it so far.
5: Yeah.
3: But I don't know whether
5: they've got 16 likes. So I don't know where those likes come from because no one can tell who's liked it unless you're the person who wrote it or unless, you know, you can tell what you've liked, but the only person that can see everyone who's liked a comment is the person who wrote the post. So it's, I don't know if those are people who follow you or follow Coach Becca. Here's the other thing, too. The second photo, under the post, there are two side-by-sides of this Range Rover, which, by the way, is a very nice-looking vehicle. It wouldn't be your choice if anybody knows you. Mm-hmm. Maybe it will one day. Who knows?
3: No, it wouldn't be.
5: Yeah. I like Range Rovers. They don't always hold their value as well as I would like. I just got a different truck, actually. I bought a used truck again. And so I'm more of a pickup guy. But the second photo, if you click on the second photo and expand it, there is a wall with a window in it. So this Range Rover has been built into a room that apparently it can't get out of. That's how bad AI is. And that's how, if you look at the second picture close up, there's a window. There's a wall with a window that opens.
3: Oh, there's an arrow. You can go to a third picture.
5: Is there a third picture?
3: You go to a third picture, and it shows.
5: Okay.
3: It looks like it's almost a garage.
5: A glass door. See?
3: Yeah. I just
5: all right.
3: There.
5: That's what that is.
3: And by the way, just as we've been talking about, 16 people have looked at it. So I just want to put out there to our listeners, that's not, again, that is not me. I've been hacked. X told me, you know, they sent me, what do they call it? The file number, whatever. I mean, they've given you a ticket number.
5: Yeah.
3: I've gotten a ticket number that I've been hacked, and they told me it could take a couple of days before they resolve it. And it's like, okay.
5: Now, here's the thing. Now that I've seen the third picture, I'm looking through that glass to the exterior, to the outside of this building where this vehicle is parked. It looks a lot like, based on my experience, North Korea. Look, I can only see, all I can see is some grass and a couple of trees. It's clearly, though, trust me, I know this. It's North Korea. I don't know how it happens.
3: I thought it was India. But that's, and so my question is, has X put a stop on it? Because why would you just post one, you know, create one post, and that was 14 hours ago, and that would be it? Why would you do that? You've hacked into it.
5: Yeah, I don't know, but this, I'm hovering over the the tag for this Becca person, and it says they have 25,000 followers. That would be hard to believe that those are genuine followers. You know, the bot thing is a nightmare. It has to be for, you know, for Elon Musk. When he came in, he tried to do, or he said he was trying to do everything he could about bots, but they're everywhere. I get bots following me all the time. And it's clearly a bot, and it has a bunch of other bots following it.
3: All right, it says report post. I didn't even try that one yet. I mean, I put in, and I had to go off site and go to the, you know, actual website.
5: Right. Yeah.
3: And put a complaint in, but there it is. You can report the post.
5: Yeah. Yeah. Okay. And I'll report the post too.
3: Oh, here it is. Impersonation. There it is.
5: Yeah.
3: Okay. So I can actually do that there.
5: Yeah.
3: This is interesting. Oh yeah, I we know we're doing a radio show, but I got problems here.
5: I have an account that was hacked. I don't have an iPhone. I use Android, but I have an old MacBook, and someone hacked my Apple ID account. And you can't do anything. There's nothing linked to it. There's no payment method or anything linked to it. And I don't download anything on iTunes at all. I stream stuff, but I don't purchase things through that account. So I was basically told by Apple, you got to just set up a new Apple ID account. And I'm like, okay. But I don't, because I don't need one. I don't have an iPhone. So if I had an iPhone, it'd probably be a nightmare. But I don't. And I can still use my laptop.
3: But see, now look at it says here. It says, we're sorry having this experience, does not tolerate it. To continue, first verify your identity by providing the government issue ID. This usually takes about 5 minutes, but you'll need government ID. Check your device's camera. And it says, before proceeding, please ensure that you're signed into your ex account that is being impersonated. I can't sign in. So I can't continue on this one.
5: Yeah.
3: That's why I said it. That's why I had to go off site before. So,
5: yeah.
3: Yeah. So,
5: okay. So I did it. I reported it as an impersonation, which is funny because I'm the one on the show who does impersonations. But I reported it as somebody who's impersonating somebody.
3: Let's get to that in just a second, but just so you know, I'll let you know. I'll post, or, you know, I don't know whether they get rid of the entire, this happened to a friend of mine on Facebook.
5: Yeah.
3: And her entire account got destroyed. They had to take her entire account off. She had to start brand new.
5: You know, someone, hacked into one of my social media accounts, MySpace, and it allowed me to log in again. The hacker sent me my username and password and said, here, this is crap. I don't want it. So I was able to actually log into my. They're relaunching.
3: You're making that up.
5: It's a bad joke. Thanks for just ruining the joke. Actually, it was ruined to begin with. They're relaunching MySpace.
3: Yeah, you told me that the other day.
5: Yeah, it's actually they're going to relaunch. I don't know what it will look like.
3: Well,
5: I'm thinking the Backstreet Boys will probably be back.
3: You know, speaking about impersonations, mm-hmm. I saw that. That Oprah has washed her hands of Dr. Phil and Dr. Oz.
5: Yeah, okay. Yeah. I assumed that was the case.
3: But it became official. She just said, you know.
5: Right.
3: Nothing to do with them anymore.
5: Yeah, way to speak up early, right? Way to get ahead of it there, Ope. Anybody call her Ope or Opie? Would that be wrong to call her Opie? Anyone call her Opie for short? No, but think about it. When Oz ran in Pennsylvania, right?
3: Mm-hmm.
5: I mean, Dr. Phil, all these years that, you know, that he's clearly been leaning right. You've got Dr. Oz now working for Trump. And just now she goes, well, I'm never calling them back again. Nobody cares. Nobody cares. They clearly don't care. Nobody cares. You know, this, that whole thing. And, you know, this, I don't know. It's weird. Because Dr. Phil obviously launched on Oprah, but he was here in North Texas. He had they would go in and do, mock trials. His company would go in and do mock trials, and very successful in putting together. I didn't even know that existed until then. But they would do mock trials to try and determine the outcome.

0: in a generation where, you know, we live in the bubble of today, and especially, it seems to me, today's youth does. So you probably, if there's somebody young out there going, yeah, I heard of her before.
1: Yes. Yeah. Well, this is how bad it is. Kelly Clarkson is retiring from daytime talk shows. That's, you know what I mean? We've already gone through that phase. Hers was a big deal, very successful. You know, so Ellen has come and gone, and the whole thing, it's been a long time. So, yeah.
0: We are Red Eye Radio,
1: brought to you by Hotshot Secret.
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0: We're on our radio. He is Eric Carly, and I'm Gary McNamara. Stephen A. Smith has experienced the racism of identity politics.
1: Okay.
0: Beautiful. We'll get to that following the bottom of the hour. If you don't know, he got the thumbs down award from the National Association of Black Journalists. It should be the National Association of Liberal Black Journalists.
1: There you go. Yeah.
0: But it's a they call it the National Association of Black Journalists, who gave him the thumbs down award.
1: Okay.
0: Because he has gone after liberal black women. They say black women, but liberal black women.
1: Mm-hmm.
0: And as I said, the modern identity politics movement, it's where it started. And it started at the conservative talk show host in the early 90s when modern talk radio began.
1: Right.
0: And that's where it began. And you were called Uncle Tom. You were called everything in the book.
1: Mm-hmm.
0: If you did not. If you did not get in line, the liberal establishment, this is identity politics, where they judge you by the demographic you're in and not an individual. And they believe all blacks must think alike, that you can't have a mind of your own.
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6: Walking into the building for the first time after the shooting, it was crippling. But

0: Stephanie Officer. It has been 60 days since the U.S. and Iran signed a memo of understanding that was billed as the first step to winding down the war in Iran. But no progress has been made. President Trump now also threatening Oman as Oman and Iran discuss plans for the Strait of Hormuz.
1: We control it. We control it with the blockade. We have a blockade. We control it with the blockade. And I like the idea of declaring it a territory.
0: Another museum heist to tell you about, this time in Italy. Thieves reportedly swiped four works by Renaissance painter Antonello da Messina worth millions of euros from a regional museum in Sicily while crowds gathered across town for a traditional holiday. The crooks allegedly bypassed alarm and security systems Saturday evening to make off with three of the five surviving panels of the San Gregorio Palaptych, dating all the way back to 1473. An art expert estimates the value of the stolen works to be between 81 and 90.
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1: And he is Eric Carly, and I'm Gary McNamara. The racism of identity politics hits Stephen A. Smith. We'll get to that in just 1 minute.
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1: All right. Well, Stephen A. Smith has felt the racism of identity politics.
2: Yeah.
1: The National Association of Black Journalists gave him the thumbs down award of accusing him of a pattern of disparaging prominent black women. Here we go. Right. He was on with Cuomo yesterday. Here we go. News Nation.
3: You are a black journalist. You are both of those things. But that in this day and age, you've got to pick a team, and your team would be black people, and you should not criticize them.
4: Well, first of all, black folks criticize each other all the time, amongst family, amongst friends, or whatever. That's number one. Number two, it would matter to me more, Chris, if they said that. That's not what they said. They said I disparage black women. I was raised by black women. I have two daughters. I have 10 nieces. I have four older sisters. What the hell are they talking about?
1: Okay, there he's justifying his blackness, which he doesn't have to do. But he feels that he does. I don't know if that's the liberal that's left over in him. I'll go to this. I'll go to this audio cut where he talks about the fact that he contacted the head of the National Association of Black Journalists. Here this is.
5: Ladies and gentlemen, before I tape this show, I reached out last night and asked the president of the NABJ to come on this show to have a conversation with me about her assertions that she articulated on that stage. Do you know what she said to me, ladies and gentlemen? She'd rather have a private off-the-air conversation first. Oh, really? So you can go on a public platform, denigrate me, make these accusations against me without calling. But when I challenge you to come on here face to face and have a conversation with me, now we want a private conversation.
1: He sounds shocked. He believes it's because he went after Jasmine Crockett.
2: Well, this is what I love watching is the learning process. We've seen it happen. there are so many examples. One I love the most, I think Barry Weiss, probably out of the three that were involved in the whole Twitter files thing, Schellenberger, Matt Taibbi, both talked about what they learned during that process. But what we heard from Barry Weiss, again, a former New York Times reporter, now the head of CBS News, somebody who is clearly capable of critical thinking, and what she learned along the way And remember the article she wrote? I think it was at the Free Press. I think she was already at the Free Press when she wrote it. In fact, I'm positive she was. And she said, I was wrong about Trump. And for a former New York, and she's not a conservative. I don't think you can call her a conservative.
1: No, I neither do.
2: What you can call her is a critical thinker. You can't call Stephen A. Smith a conservative. What you can say about Stephen A. Smith is he's learning a lot of things about the left. Now, I don't know what he would label himself politically as, you know, independent, in the middle, the Democrat, liberal. I don't know. It doesn't matter because you and I go back and forth with certain conservatives and go, yeah, but you're not really a conservative.
1: Yeah.
2: You know, so I think the labels, the political labels are kind of falling apart because it just depends on what that person in their own mind defines, how they define that particular label. Well, but the learning process here, what you're hearing him, and I agree with you, you don't have to come out and defend yourself for being black, Stephen A. Smith. You don't have to do that. You don't, if you're going after somebody who has said something, that's their behavior. It doesn't matter their color of skin. It doesn't matter your color of skin, whether you both have the same color of skin or different colors of skin is irrelevant.
1: Right. And that's what he should have said. Skin color is not relevant to this situation at all. I'm a human being. If you had a problem with what I said about whoever you are accusing me of saying ugly things about, please tell me what it is and we'll have a debate on that. The skin color doesn't matter.
2: Yeah.
1: It matters whether I have credibility in my argument, whether my argument is a good argument against another person. The fact that he has to talk about being raised by black women, having daughters by black women, shows the liberalism that is still in him and the identity politics that is still remaining in Stephen A. Smith, because he feels in order to justify any position he has to justify his blackness with his, you know, with his relatives, which is just, it makes no sense. It's a simple argument. You're making the case, because we all know liberal blacks are allowed to go after conservative blacks.
2: Yeah.
1: There's no problem with that at all.
2: Right.
1: The problem is Stephen A. Smith was making good, solid points against Jasmine Crockett, and he's been making good, solid points as he evolves slowly from the insanity of the left.
2: Yeah,
1: and right. He's coming out and he's very strong. And he went after Jasmine Crockett for her total, complete, insane narrative on the issues. If the National Association of Black Journalists came and said, we disagree with this comment here, that's wrong, that's fine.
2: That's
1: you
2: okay.
1: can have that debate.
2: Sure.
1: What they're saying is, in general, you can't attack the opinions of somebody that has your own skin color. That is so damn racist, because what they are saying is all blacks must get in line.
2: Yes.
1: All blacks must think alike. I saw this early on when Modern Talk Radio began, and the number of, you go back to the, you know, the Larry Elders, the Armstrong Williams, you know, way back then, what's his name? Walter Williams, when he filled in for, filled in for Rush, Thomas Sowell, whatever. Mm-hmm. All of these conservatives who happen to have a deeper tint of skin that I do, that is not material to anything,
2: right?
1: That comes out of the brain. They wish to focus on the skin color. That is the racism of identity politics. It is the absolute racism of the National Association of Black Journalists going after Stephen A. Smith. When you judge people by the color of their skin, that's racist. And liberal blacks do it all the time. They've been doing it for the last 40 years that I've been almost a radio talk show host. I go back to the late 80s when you had, you know, after Rush really went national in 88, then you had talk radio just explode over the next couple of years. I became a talk show host in 89. And that's where it started. And, you know, it's racism. You don't judge people by groups. You judge them as individuals. Did he make a solid point? Did he make a solid and accurate point? Should be the only discussion that anybody has against Stephen A. Smith.
2: Well, you know, Stephen A. Smith was the voice at ESPN that turned it political, if you think about it. He was the one that really started ranting about politics, and then all of a sudden ESPN became political. Now, having said that, everything was becoming political.
1: Yeah,
2: yeah. There was political discussion everywhere you turned. You know, the Food Network. Hey, today we're making some homemade cheese biscuits. But first, let's talk about that Trump guy. It was both good for the left. They saw it as a good thing when ESPN was on the rise as a political talk show channel. And then, of course, behind the scenes, their ownership looked at it and said, this isn't a good thing because it's turning people off. Now, the reason I point that out is because the left hailed Stephen A. Smith as somebody who was a loud voice for them, that he could get on there and he could rant, and he was getting attention for it, until all of a sudden he started pointing out realities. Now we must disconnect. One day you're the hero. And if you involve any critical thinking whatsoever, you're the oppressor. And it doesn't matter who you are. If you do anything at all that has any bit of common sense at all, you're going to be judged by the radicals, and they're going to come at you. And of course, in this case, they're going to do this based on skin color, which, again, if your organization, regardless of who your organization is judging people and judging their and saying all of the thoughts of this group must be the same based on the skin color, that's racism. It's the same thing as when former President Obama in 2024 scolded black males for supporting Trump. Basically, how dare you?
1: Yep.
2: That's arrogance, but it's also racism. You must get in line.
1: Yep. You cannot have independent thought if you're a black person. You must believe this, and any deviation from it, and you are demonized as being a racist because you have chosen to have your own individual observations and analysis of what you see.
2: Yep.
1: And if you do that, you are branded an Uncle Tom. You're branded a traitor to your race. It is the most racist thing that we see today is the identity politics, which is mainstream in the Democratic Party, and it needs to stop. And right there, what Stephen A. Smith did is what we're saying Republicans shouldn't do.
2: Right.
1: Never go on the defensive.
2: Right.
1: Attack back.
2: Right.
1: Attack with the logic that we as a country should deal with individuals, and the credibility of the argument of that individual is the only thing that matters.
2: Yep.
1: Whole stop. Skin color, sex, when it comes to your opinion, not relevant at all.
2: Right.
1: Doesn't matter whether you're gay, trans, black, female, whatever. Those arguments, those things do not come into when you are making an argument.
2: Right.
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0: We are Red Eye Radio. He is Eric Carly, and I'm Gary McNamara. Now, I'm happy that all this is happening. I'm actually happy the National Association of Black Journalists went after Stephen A. Smith. It gives us an opportunity. Each time these things happen, it gives us an opportunity to point out where the left is and to point out the racism of identity politics that the Democrats already, well, they used to know. The moderates now are afraid to say anything, but they know. They've been talking about it for years, how they've got to stop this. They got to stop judging people by groups. They just can't do it.
1: Yeah.
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12: From ABC News, I'm Stephanie Officer. Shock and sadness following the sudden death of actress Hayden Panettiere. The 36-year-old star, best known for her roles in Remember the Titans, Heroes in Nashville, was found Sunday. ABC's Stephanie Ramos.
13: Cardiac arrest.
14: Police in Greenville, South Carolina, responding to a 911 call from an acquaintance on Sunday. First responders found the actress in cardiac arrest, but were unable to revive her. An autopsy found no signs of trauma, and police say there were no signs of foul play or suspicious circumstances. But an investigation into the cause and manner of death is still ongoing.
12: Panettiere is survived by her 11-year-old daughter, Kaya. The actress would have turned 37 this Friday. A Massachusetts mother is trying to convince a jury she suffered from postpartum psychosis and was over-medicated when she allegedly killed her three children in 2023. ABC's Aaron Katursky.
1: Anguish testimony from the mother of Lindsay Clancy, the Massachusetts woman on trial for killing her three children in a case that has ignited a national conversation about postpartum mental health.
13: She said that she couldn't remember anything. The medication was pretty much just destroying her mind. And it wasn't her.
1: Clancy's mother was among the first witnesses for the defense.
13: And enjoy my kids again.
1: Prosecutors rested their case after more than 70 witnesses who gave sometimes gut-wrenching testimony that left Clancy, a former labor and delivery nurse, in tears.
12: Clancy had jumped from a second-story bedroom window, paralyzing herself from the waist down. Her husband found her outside when he returned from an errand, later finding the children deceased in the basement.
15: I'm a sucker for you.
12: Yeah, you are. The Jonas Brothers will play three sold-out shows later this week at New York City's Madison Square Garden. Then they're taking that show on the road. The trio announcing they are embarking on a 45-city run called the Burning Up Tour all over again. Stops include Rosemont, Kansas City, and Sioux Falls. 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
12: Cleanup continues on Hawaii's Big Island after they were visited by Hurricane Lala over the weekend. ABC's Melissa Adan with the latest.
18: The storm dumped more than 3 feet of rain in the mountains. Mudslides took down hillsides and trees and washed away roads. The storm knocked out power to more than 250,000 homes and businesses, and authorities say that it will take up to a month to restore power in the hardest hit areas.
12: About 117,000 customers remain without power. Those behind the social media giant Meta are expected in court again Tuesday, facing a lawsuit from nearly 30 state attorneys general. ABC's Mike Dubusky with a preview of what's to come.
19: The lawsuit, originally filed in 2023, claims the features on Instagram and Facebook, like infinite scrolling and push notifications, created harmful mental health impacts, especially in children. It says Meta used these powerful and unprecedented technologies to entice, engage, and ultimately ensnare young people. Testimony is expected from Meta executives, including possibly CEO Mark Zuckerberg and Instagram head Adam Mosseri.
12: Wildlife officials in London had to euthanize a wild stag in one of their local parks after the animal attacked a man panicking over the weekend. The man suffered wounds to his chest as a result, but is expected to recover. South of Tulsa, authorities are investigating the potential cause of 2 liquid gas tanks that exploded Monday afternoon. No injuries were reported in the blast. Stephanie Officer, ABC News.
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0: Now, it's Red Eye Radio. Gary McNamara and Eric Harley talk about everything from politics to social issues and news of the day. Whether you're up late or you're just starting your day, welcome to the show from the Relief Factor Studios. This is Red Eye Radio.
1: All across America, we are Red Eye Radio. He is Eric Harley and I'm Gary McNamara. I'm telling you.
2: Yeah?
1: We're doomed, but it's so much fun.
2: Well, it is. It's kind of a conundrum that we come in and we've got just a basketful of goodies. But then if you have the mindset of, oh my gosh, those kids who believe climate change is, you know, going to end the world by 2030 or 2035, and they don't see a reason for being in the classroom. If you've got that kind of mindset, it would scare you. There are things that frighten me, but it makes this job interesting. It really is a two-sided coin.
1: Well, I mean, like I said, the Stephen A. Smith stuff, I think, is fantastic because it gives us an opportunity to actually talk about the substance of the issues, and it's quite entertaining what leads us to talk about all these issues. For example, this one here. WNBA admits security in Atlanta was wrong to make fans cover shirts at the Dream Fever game. The WNBA admitted Monday that league security improperly forced a mother and her teenage daughter to cover up their XXXY athletic shirts during Sunday's game between the Indiana Fever and the Atlantic Dream. The WNBA is aware of interactions at last night's game in Atlanta in which fans were asked by the league security to cover those shirts. The WNBA spokesperson said in a statement, this should not have happened. The Dream also responded on Monday, distancing the organization from the security decision and placing responsibility with the league. I mean, they're going back and forth doing it.
2: But, yeah.
1: I mean, that was just hilarious. I'm like, wow, this is great. This may be one of my favorites, though. You ready for this?
2: Okay.
1: Oh, my gosh. We never got to this. This is from late last week. And this is after you had Enes Kanter. Is it Freedom? Is that, did they make that his last name? And Royce White, decide to enter into the WNBA draft. And this is part of the discussion on CNN. Okay, here we go.
2: All right.
1: Listen. But it's not this discussion. It's the response from Royce White that is just like a headline from the Babylon Bee.
2: Nah,
1: here we go.
3: Appears to be performance, publicity stunt, whatever you want to call it. The WNBA commissioner said that player eligibility remains the same and preserving the integrity of our game and ensuring fair competition will always remain among the league's highest priorities. How likely is this move going to advance the league's discussions here? What do you think about that?
4: I think that the PA, the Players Association, as well as the league, will probably be a little more clear about what they mean by women playing in the WNBA. I think, unfortunately, those two retired players were looking for some attention and trying to prove a point. And they may have gotten the attention and proved the point they wanted, but they've just added to what I believe is such a disheartening time for a league that's been around for 30 years, correct? And it's still very young in terms of what a league should look like, a professional league should look like. And they have just gotten to the point where they finally have the attention that they deserve, that they've worked so hard for all of these years, and people are co-opting this message. Now, Pamela, I know you know this, but when this league started, these women, it was sweat equity. It was for the love of the game. They were making maybe $15,000 a year, and they had other side jobs. They were doing it because they loved to play basketball because there was no professional league for women. And so now we have people changing the entire conversation, and they don't deserve this. It's really unfortunate. And the true fans, the fans who have been here from the beginning, not these flyover fans who just joined, who are causing the ruckus, are really disappointed because there's some excellent basketball being played by these ladies, and they will continue to keep the main thing the main same thing, and try to quiet this narrative, oh, what is a woman playing in sports? I think we shouldn't even answer those questions. I understand Sophie felt like she had to say something, but there's no way in today's political climate that you can answer a question like that without someone else giving you some push and some shove about what you're really trying to say.
1: It's Carrie Champion. No idea who she is. All right, but yeah. Then the anchor from CNN, and then Royce White responds. Well, first off, let's analyze what was said there. Nothing. That was an attempt to say that those that wish that female sports remains female sports are the ones that started this.
2: Right. Right.
1: It didn't start that way. No. We've been following it for the last decade. We know, we can tell you when it started. We can tell you precisely when it started and became a big issue when Obama went through the process to change Title IX.
2: Yeah.
1: There was not one Republican or conservative even talking about this issue. It came from Obama. And once Obama said it, everybody on the left bowed down and said, yes, let's talk about this all being a social construct.
2: Yeah.
1: And then boom, it just blew up. That's where, not that it wasn't being talked about, because it was, but the entire debate started from the left. And so this is again trying to blame the right for responding. And this is just a continuation of the response from the right, as the left keeps attempting to put biological males in female sports.
2: Yep.
1: We just shouldn't talk about it at all because you can't win. Then you should have told Obama to shut up.
2: Right.
1: You know, and don't bring it up. Look, we don't live in the bubble of today. We have memories. We're not clouded with artificial joy hangovers. We know what... We know how this whole thing started.
2: We have different type of hangovers.
1: it came from love. But Royce White here, this is just great. CNN, this is so disgusting and bigoted. Two cis women refusing to affirm my black trans lesbian identity. One of them is white, so that's her white privilege, and the other is a self-hating Uncle Tom bootlicker. They are gatekeeping femininity and womanhood. Eric, I read that and I went, my God, that could have been a Babylon Bee headline a couple of weeks ago.
2: Oh, yeah.
1: We understand exactly what he's doing.
2: Yeah.
1: Everybody knows what he's doing. We all know it. But it's all based on the arguments that the left has made. Royce White is not making this stuff up. It's not like, I'm just going to throw this stuff out and it has no origin whatsoever.
2: Yeah, you know, it is the insanity. They really, again, don't argue the point. They only argue the person that is countering them. They can't argue the issue. They can't debate the issue. What does the W in WNBA stand for?
1: They think it's horrible. Think about this. These are, and you, when you look at it, you know, the WNBA has defended biological males playing in sports, but not in their league.
2: Right.
1: They're upset that biological males have taken coaching positions in women's leagues.
2: Yes.
1: Yet they're advocating for biological males. So then when it comes to, okay, define what a woman is, which is the entire argument.
2: Well, we shouldn't be having this discussion at all because that's what the other side wants.
1: Well, yeah.
2: That's exactly the point. They don't want to have the discussion. Because to get this to, I won't say the logical end, but the end dictated by their own playbook, it means men will be playing on the teams. It means men will be coaching the teams. What do you call an all-male WNBA? Oh, I got it. The NBA.
1: Next would be the G League or whatever is the D League, whatever the minor league is.
2: The WNBA LGBTQ. I think we already had the CBA, didn't we?
1: Yeah. I used to go to the games when Rockford was in when I was living in Rockford.
2: The town where I graduated high school had one. They played at the at the university basketball.
1: It was like the D League is not, whatever. I think it's the D League that you know.
2: Is it D League?
1: Yeah, but they would draw great though. I mean, I look at a lot of the D League games. There's nobody there.
2: So,
1: but the CBA, I remember in Rock. I mean, they used to have, you know, 6,000-7,000 people.
2: One of the players on the CBA team in Wichita Falls at one time was dating Spinderella. Now, if you go back, and I was a DJ at the time, Spinderella was part of Salt and Pepper. And so when she would, a couple of times she came into town to go to a game. And of course, you know, that was big news for a town of 100,000. But the CBA team didn't need a celebrity to be there. In that case, people went to the games. I went to several games myself. I didn't always have time because of my schedule, but I went to some CBA teams or games. You can't, there's no way to deny that the liberal playbook ending to this dictates you must have men playing on the team.
1: And we have to go back again because this is what they're trying to say now. How dare they, we can't believe that they're bringing this up. Why? This is not an issue. Of course it's an issue. Obama brought it to national prominence mm-hmm. by saying we're going to change Title IX. I'm putting in an executive order and the Department of Justice, Department of Education are going to make it so biological males can play against biological females.
2: Right.
1: Because Title IX was to focus on biological women. Obama said, no, I've come to believe that that's a social construct. Race is a social construct. Mr. Genius can't explain what a man or a woman is.
2: Right. Yeah.
1: And I call him Mr. Genius because remember when Obama was the smartest man in the world, we're like, Yeah. Wow. You got to be kidding. That was the absolute ultimate of what Dad used to say. Oh, and I was corrected over the weekend.
2: Right. What's that?
1: My brother corrected me over the weekend.
2: Oh, what'd he say?
1: Because I always said, my dad said, you give somebody a title and they get an infusion of brains. My brother went, no. That's not what Dad said. I go, it's not. He goes, no. Dad said you give somebody a title and they get an instant infusion of brains. And I went, oh, okay, that's even better. That's right. I forgot about the instant.
2: Wait a minute. But does your brother know you drive a Range Rover? Does he know who you are?
1: By the way, again, if you go to my Twitter page, I've been hacked. Okay, so the cryptocurrency Range Rover post that's up there is not my post, just so you
2: know. Now, wouldn't it be cool if the hackers, after they hacked your account, they parked a Range Rover in front of your house with some keys and said, hey, it's yours. This is our gift for being able to take over your account.
1: I'd rather take the crypto.
2: Well, I don't know which one loses value quicker.
1: So now we're going to get the crypto people. You guys are making fun of crypto. I'm making fun of crypto.
2: Yeah.
1: But, you know, we remember how this all started. We remember that 99.9% of the House, the Democrats in the House, voted for the radical transgender movement to continue. The mainstream Democrats voted. They were defeated because there were a couple cross the line, one or two cross the line, and the Republicans, mm-hmm. you know, defeated it, and it could never get through the Senate. But the fact is, the vast majority of Democrat members of Congress, like 99%, want biological men exposing themselves to women in locker rooms. They want biological men to play against women. Remember, we remember this, the boycott of North Carolina, because North Carolina said, no, men should not go into women's bathrooms. Remember the attempted boycott in Texas.
2: Yeah. Yeah.
1: This all came from the left. The right did not create this debate.
5: Nope.
1: They answered the debate, the insanity of the narrative coming from the left.
5: Yep.
1: So, wow, I just, but I do love it. I mean, the Royce White, in his canter, freedom is making some points, but Royce White is just being as absolutely blunt as you could possibly be.
2: Mm-hmm.
1: You know, and they don't want to, that's why they don't want to deal with it. That's why they're just like, well, we should just shouldn't talk about it anymore. Well, you got to define it.
2: No, that, you know, that's the next play. Look, this is a distraction. The league needs to focus on the league and blah, blah, blah. No. You took up a cause. Are you a hero or not? Do you believe what you said? Do you believe what you wore on that T-shirt or not?
1: Why are you running away from it?
2: Right. Because if you are, if you don't actually believe, if you're not willing to fight for it, then you're not a true advocate. So come out and say, I'm not really an advocate of this. And then we can quit talking about it.
1: Yeah, right. Yeah, settle it.
2: Settle it.
1: Biological.

0: Secretary Luke Lidberg. Now a year in his post.
1: The agricultural trade deficit, a staggering $50 billion number. I'm excited to say that we have cut that trade deficit in half.
0: The undersecretary says this is due to the following combination. New trade agreements and trade frameworks established over the past year. A near doubling of USDA-led ag trade missions, including several rapid response follow-up trade missions featuring business-to-business matchmaking sessions. In addition, focus on farm and food trade includes value-added exports and diversification of markets.
1: For 2026, our focus is turning market access into market share.
0: I'm Rod Bain reporting for the U.S. Department of Agriculture in Washington, D.C.
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15: 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New study out of Australia.

0: Oh yeah, found that bumping up your ultra-processed food intake by just 10% a day, we're talking a small bag of chips, was linked to a, quote, measurable drop in attention and a higher risk of dementia. And here's the part that really surprised me. This held true even for people eating an otherwise healthy Mediterranean-style diet. In other words, you can't just cancel out the junk with a good salad. If that sounds discouraging, let me give you some good news. It's never too late to improve your diet. Researchers found that swapping ultra-processed foods for whole foods over several years lowered the risk of cognitive decline. So midlife even can be a great time to start. Read the labels and reach for the real stuff. I'm Dr. Sanjay Gupta, helping you live a better life.
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0: We are Red Eye Radio. He's Eric Harley, and I'm Gary McNamara. We got more great audio coming up here.
1: A lot of audio,
0: and really stories. It's funny because the insanity is getting so great that by the time we get to even, you know, Tuesday, Wednesday, Thursday, there's still stories from, like, the weekend that we haven't gotten to.
1: Yeah.
0: And
1: yeah.
0: So we'll get to all of it coming up. Plus, a great comment in general encompasses everything we talked about from Representative Brandon Gill. It was really, really decent stuff. What else is going on in the ballroom? Don't care. I'm sorry. I just
1: Swalwell and Fang Fang.
0: Oh, we'll get to the Swalwell and Fang Fang thing. Yes,
1: yeah.
0: Swalwell and Fang Fang. Apparently, it's official. It's out now from the ethics committee. He had sex with Fang Fang.
1: Yeah, honey, I want to go launch a balloon over Montana. Yeah, let's go do that.
2: WPRO.
3: Would you know what to do in a poison emergency?

0: death of actress Hayden Panettiere has shaken her fans to the core, many remembering her as an inspiration. For Mondo Allen, a longtime fan of the two-time Golden Globe nominee, Panettiere's work will not be forgotten.
1: It really resonated with me, and I think, you know, I would definitely love to say that she really did have a huge impact on me, on knowing my family.
0: Police have said foul play does not appear to be a factor. An initial autopsy and an excerpt of a 911 call showed she was in cardiac arrest with medics trying to revive her. Indiana now in cleanup mode after days of storms and flooding that left at least 7 people dead. Indianapolis residents finally able to return to their homes Monday. Oliver Riggle emptied a waterlogged belongings from his trailer, realizing little to nothing could be salvaged.
1: I was expecting some damage. I didn't expect to go as high as it did because, like, I have some TVs that are, you know, good 3 feet above the...
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1: And he is Eric Cronin. 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
1: Remember last week when we were talking about the talent?
2: Oh, yeah.
1: Referring to us as the talent. This happened a few years ago.
2: Yeah.
1: Somebody in the building told our crew, don't bother the talent.
2: Don't distract the talent.
1: Right. Don't distract the talent.
2: Yeah. Somebody in radio years ago deemed the on-air people as the talent.
1: Now, it can get quite confusing. Over the weekend when I was in Buffalo and driving down Genesee Street towards the airport, and there's the strip joint. The Gentleman's Cabaret.
2: Right.
1: Yes, the Gentleman's Cabaret. And it said, always looking for new talent. Well, you know, me being naive, I saw, right there, always looking for new talent, Gentleman's Cabaret. I thought they might be looking for an announcer. I went in. Oh, my gosh. No way.
2: Yeah, no, they weren't. No. And by the way, what kind of talent are they looking for? I'm guessing it's not juggling.
1: I'm not going to touch that one.
2: I also wouldn't touch it.
1: But I burst out loud. I was heading to the airport early in the morning, and you know, it's what, 3:45 in the morning on Sunday morning. And I go by, and I just burst out laughing, looking for new talent after the discussion we had last week.
2: So it's like the old Ed McMahon talent search show.
3: Yeah. Let's welcome to the stage, Candy.
1: And it was like 3:45 and the parking lot was packed. I was like, wow, really?
2: Wait.
1: On a Sunday night? Excuse me, it was a Saturday. No, I'm sorry. I actually was going by on a Sunday morning.
2: So Sunday morning, just hours before church begins, it was packed?
1: Yes. Yes, okay. All right. But I burst out loud. And I've always gotten a kick out of when they call somebody, you know, a strip joint, a gentleman's cabaret.
2: Yeah. All the gentlemen in there. I'm sure they open the doors for the ladies. I'm sure they take off their hat when they're in the presence of a lady.
1: But the term also, not just gentleman, but cabaret.
2: Yeah.
1: You know, I get this
2: like they're doing a big show. There's a dance routine. They all have to rehearse with a choreographer.
1: Well, there is the DJ, I'm assuming.
2: This is like way off Broadway. Yeah.
1: Yes, way off Broadway.
2: Yeah.
1: Oh, man.
2: And the only singing is happening from Axl Rose.
1: All right, you ready?
2: Okay.
1: A socialist New York lawmaker defended shoplifting during a press conference last week, arguing that people who steal necessities are doing so because of a biological need. Emily Gallagher, a New York State Assemblywoman, made the comments outside Manhattan Criminal Court while discussing crimes of poverty. Most of what we saw were crimes of poverty, people that were stealing things like toothpaste,
4: Toothpaste has
1: too many drinks at the gentleman's cabaret. Stealing things like toothpaste. People were stealing things like, you know, soap. And that means if you're stealing those things, you need them, she said, according to the New York Post.
4: Okay.
1: And here we are choosing to protect billion-dollar companies like CVS and Walgreens over the people who are struggling to get by.
4: Ah.
1: So I would say that the true crime is that there is such incredible wealth disparity in the city that there are people who can be thrown in jail simply for having a biological need. Now, Gallagher is a member of the Democrat Socialist of America, has echoed the organization's platform that includes a long-term goal of abolishing prisons entirely.
4: Uh-huh.
1: She has called for treatment, not jail approach, even though most first-time shoplifters do not face jail time in New York. Gallagher, along with several other lawmakers, also called on Mamdani to fulfill his campaign pledge to end broken windows policing. The comments drew quick criticism from Republican lawmakers. Queens City Councilwoman Vicky Palladino wrote on X, "They want you to imagine a poor mother being thrown in prison for stealing a tube of toothpaste she could not afford. That has never been policy in New York City to begin with. In reality, shoplifting of items like soap and toothpaste are usually organized and at scale to benefit of gangs who then sell the stolen products on the streets themselves," Palladino said. "People like Emily Gallagher try to obfuscate reality because they want to enable this very activity. They know it's devastating to retail stores, and that's the point. They're communists, and they want to use crime to force these stores to close. Your toothpaste and shampoo aren't, you know, isn't locked up because a poor mom once stole a bottle. Walgreens and CVS aren't closing locations citywide because they lost a few bars of soap.
4: Mm.
1: This is happening because organized gangs have been allowed to constantly ransack the stores, enabled by people like Emily Gallagher, and the rest of us pay dearly for that."
4: Yeah, you know, it's this weird, again, it goes back to AOC when all that was happening in New York City. I mean, it's still happening, but when it was really on the rise, she said they're just trying to feed their families. When people steal, they're just trying to feed their families.
1: And this is when the gangs were going in, because
4: it was organized. Yeah, in fact, when they came back to it, people may not know, I've talked about it, but they may not have heard the fact that these corporations, the companies that own these stores, hired their own private detectives in order to find out what was happening to this product, right? The people who were behind stealing the product, and then where it was going, where it was ending up, and sometimes it ended up on someone's Amazon store, or they were selling it online, they were making money from it. So when you talk about, well, if they're stealing soap, they're just trying to be clean. Well, I don't know if you've noticed, but if you go in and you buy in certain stores, I don't know if it's every store, but if you go in and buy like the big jug of laundry detergent, some of them have the little thing, the little security thing on them.
1: Yeah.
4: And it became a trend because it's so expensive. It's like $20 a jug or whatever it is. And so you go in there and grab, you know, 10, you've got $200, right? And so they've got all these, you know, security measures now on these things, expensive, you know, all this more expensive stuff. Sometimes it's behind glass.
1: Mm-hmm.
4: There's a certain kind of eye drop that it's very expensive, I think overpriced, but it's buying glass at the store I shop at. And you look at this, it's a organized operation that goes in, takes this stuff, and they go to sell it. They're not doing it to feed their families. Maybe a few exceptions. I remember walking in one time, was walking into the grocery store in my neighborhood, and there were three people. Two of them had big boxes in their hands, and as I look down into the boxes, as they run past me, I'm walking in, and they're kind of running out. Those boxes were filled with lunch meat. And the lunch meat, you know, as everybody knows, can be very expensive. And there was a car. I look around, the manager's behind them, you know, trailing out, and he's got like a camera up on his cell phone. And they get into this car that pulls up. I mean, they're doing this like a bank heist. They got a driver and everything. So they got two big boxes filled with lunch meat, and then boom, they're out. I don't know what they did with the lunch meat. I don't know if you can put that on eBay. I probably wouldn't be buying lunch meat off of eBay. There's some advice. But it's probably not a good idea. And because that's what I thought to myself is, okay, that's what you're stealing? You know, you're stealing a perishable item. And they were two young people. And, you know, I'd say, I'm just going to say 30-ish. And a third person that was behind them, and then a fourth person driving that car. So this was organized. And I don't know what they were looking to do with that lunch meat. I can't tell you. But it was so bizarre to me. And it clearly, I think it was beyond having a sandwich. I'm just going to say that. You know, I've heard the stories about, you know, the guy walks in and he puts some food item or something, you know, in his clothing, you know, and then he's trying to walk out with it, and then they catch him and he's telling the story, you know, I'm homeless, or I'm out of work, I got to feed my kids, that kind of thing. There are a few exceptions to this, what's going on today. What's going on today, primarily, to the largest extent, It is organized crime. It's going in and knowing that these locales are put into place, including ours where we live, that if you don't steal above a certain amount, each of the individuals can go to that limit in terms of what they steal. And it's not going to be the local authorities say, fill out a form online for that retailer. The retailer's not going to get a visit. The police aren't going to come there. They're not going to spend time doing that. So it's unlikely those individuals are ever going to be caught, especially if they go to different stores in a city like ours. You've got, I don't know how many different suburbs and stores you could go to and do that and get away with it until the end of time, because nobody's going to hunt you down. They know this. These organizations know this. No, let's not put them in prison. They're trying to feed their family. What these individuals want, what these liberal activists want, is a lawless society. What they want is no borders. The DSA's been very clear. They want no national defense. They want no police, no prisons, no Senate, and the House runs the White House.
1: And the Supreme Court.
4: And the Supreme Court.
1: They're nuts.
4: They're absolutely nuts.
1: Bat soup crazy. We are Red Eye Radio.
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0: We are Red Eye Radio. He's Eric Cronin. I'm Gary McNamara. Look, you and I look back at this, you know, that New York State Assembly woman who said, you know, it's just poor people stealing a tube of toothpaste shouldn't go to prison.
1: Yeah.
0: And it was like the Republican City Council of Queens said, that's not happening.
1: Right.
0: Nobody's stealing a thing of toothpaste and goes to jail.
1: Right.
0: These are organized gang that go in and rip off every soap, toothpaste, deodorant, whatever, and then they sell them on the streets.
1: Yeah. Yeah.
0: That's what's going on.
1: Right.
0: And you know, when you look at it, they don't care. They hope. They look at the CBS, whatever. I mean, you think about it. There really isn't as much outcry from Democrat politicians, for example. There's a little bit of it, but there isn't a huge outcry when the supermarkets close in those areas.
1: Right.
0: They've gotten to the point, and I agree with the Queens councilwoman, Palladino, who said they're communists. They want all these things to fail.
1: Yep.
0: They don't want companies to succeed.
1: Right.
0: They want crime to happen.
1: Oh, yes.
0: And it all goes back to Bragg. You think about it. It was Bragg got in office in Manhattan and said, actually came out and said, if you commit an armed robbery but don't shoot the gun, we're not going to prosecute you for a felony until there was such an outcry. But this is the insane mentality of the Democrats today.

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6: From ABC News, I'm Stephanie Officer. President Trump made a surprise announcement over the weekend. ABC's Jonathan Carl.
7: U.S. military officials are scrambling to respond to a Trump social media post over the weekend that condemned planned joint exercises with South Korea. In the post, which blindsided U.S. military leaders, Trump cited his, quote, very good relationship with North Korean dictator Kim Jong-un and called the drills inappropriate and hostile toward North Korea and said they would be scaled back. And he suggested he's recently been in contact with Kim Jong-un.
6: Opening arguments delivered in Las Vegas Monday for a murder trial 30 years in the making. Dwayne Kefidi Davis is accused in the 1996 killing of rapper Tupac Shakur. ABC's Kevin Osbeck.
8: Davis listened intently as prosecutors claimed he ordered the hit as an act of revenge. His defense team, though, says the state's case is filled with holes.
9: What they are telling you, they're representing it to be a fact when it really is fiction.
8: Prosecutors said those gunshots were a result of Davis's own orders and that he even admitted it while publishing and promoting Compton Street Legend, a tell-all book. But Davis now says he did not write it and the details in it are fabricated fiction to make money.
6: On Monday, thousands gathered in London's Trafalgar Square to mourn the death of Jason Arday, a black professor who faced a storm of plagiarism accusations. He died just days after resigning from a prestigious role at the University of Cambridge. 3 years ago, Arday became Cambridge's youngest black professor. His death has prompted criticism it was a result of cruel public takedowns motivated by racism. Political activist Patrick Vernon.
10: Now we mourn Jason Arday, Professor Arday. The message remains, Black Lives Matter.
6: Yeah! Luigi Mangione's state murder trial, which was slated to begin next month, has been indefinitely postponed. You're listening to ABC News.
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6: New data shows U.S. vaccination rates are on the decline.
13: Vaccination rates among kids continue to decline in the U.S. The latest CDC numbers show that 92.4% of kindergartners in the latest school year were vaccinated against measles. It's a drop of 2.5 percentage points since pre-pandemic and leaves over 280,000 kids without protection against the virus amid record-breaking infections, the rate of kids with a vaccine exemption hitting a record high at 4.2%. Yuri Benajad, ABC News, New York.
6: New research shows having a good relationship with a canine companion can help teens dealing with social stress.
14: It's long been known that pet ownership can be beneficial for children, and researchers at Tufts University in Boston say it can be an especially positive experience for adolescents struggling with social anxiety. Investigators analyzed survey data from more than 500 American kids ages 13 to 17 with high levels of social anxiety and found that companionship with a dog and caring for a dog's needs are associated with more adaptive coping skills. It's an encouraging finding and something doctors say warrants further study. Sherry Preston, ABC News.
6: Atlanta police arrested a babysitter accused of kidnapping 2 young girls from their home over the weekend. Officers searched for days until they heard one of the children crying from inside a trailer Monday, and they were ultimately rescued. Investigators say during their search, they uncovered evidence the babysitter was wanted for a similar case in Alabama around 5 years ago. I'm Stephanie Officer, ABC News.
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0: Now, it's Red Eye Radio. Gary McNamara and Eric Hurley talk about everything from politics to social issues and news of the day. Whether you're up late or you're just starting your day, welcome to the show. From the Relief Factor Studios, this is Red Eye Radio.
17: All across America, we are Red Eye Radio. He is Eric Harding, and I'm Gary McNamara. Good morning.
21: Hi.
17: All right, first off.
21: Yeah.
17: We should have got to this earlier. We had promoted it, but the FBI stumbled on disgraced ex-representative Eric Swalwell's affair with Chinese spy Fang Fang when the Bureau tried to recruit her to be a double agent.
21: Wow.
17: Where was this revealed?
21: Yeah.
17: In bombshell documents.
21: Oh, yeah. Bombshell was everywhere.
17: According to the New York Post.
21: Yeah.
17: Swalwell even joked that Fang Fang worked for the Ministry of State Security, according to declassified documents released Monday by the White House Government Transparency Task Force. Congressman Swalwell commented that Fang was suspected as associated with the Chinese CIA in a joking manner. Fang further joked that all Ministry of State Security officers were either old men or ladies. Therefore, she could not be MSS, a 2013 FBI memo said.
21: Is she saying she's no lady?
17: Not an old lady.
21: Oh, they're old ladies.
17: Old
21: ladies.
17: Yes.
21: Okay. Old men, yeah. Or old ladies. Okay. All right.
17: 2 years later, Swalwell.
21: Wrong scandal.
17: You know, you're an old talk show host when your funniest moments.
21: Yeah. We don't want to go through Swalwell's sins.
17: You mean Falwell's sins?
21: Well, no, I'm saying Swalwell had his own sins. I don't want to go through that list. It would take too long.
17: Swalwell was forced to tell feds he had sex with Fang, something that raised alarm bells at the time because of his position on the House Permanent Select Committee on Intelligence.
21: Okay.
17: Wow. Wow. And this goes back a ways, too. Swalwell confessed in 2015 to physical relations with Fang on a handful of occasions.
21: Mm-hmm.
17: Boy, she has no taste. GOP leadership.
21: Yeah. No, or she has an enormous dedication to her country.
17: Now, GOP leadership briefly booted him from the Intel Committee because they all knew this. The Democrats later put him back on it.
21: Yes.
17: If you remember.
21: Yes. He was on his way to being governor of California.
17: Yeah.
21: And this isn't what took him down in that effort. My gosh.
17: The 2013 memo revealed that an undercover FBI agent exposed the possibility of recruiting Fang, who was given the code name Rusty Thumbs for reasons that remain unclear.
21: Well,
17: to a cutout company apparently Rusty. Run by the Bureau, RT advised that she would be able to use her sexuality on politicians if she wished to because she was young and pretty, the memo noted. RT further explained that she also had an opportunity to marry rich in Beijing, but chose not to because she wanted to find her own path.
21: Swalwell.
17: Officials also knew at the time that Fang, whose parents were both Chinese intelligence officers, had affiliations with Beijing's spy agency and noted she gave inconsistent accounts of her parents' retirement plans as well as ambiguous statements about her past. Chinese media previously reported that Fang alleged that both the FBI and the CIA attempted to recruit her. Part of what fueled the Fed's belief that they could convert Fang to work as a double agent was their belief that her motivations appeared to be centered on money and power. Wow. Same as Swalwell. They further assess that she exhibited certain egotistical, narcissistic traits. Wow. Just like Swalwell, which may impact her suitability as a source. But in March of 2014, agents concluded that Fang could not be trusted to reliably provide information on China in exchange for money and close the recruitment file. 6 days later, the FBI opened a probe into Swalwell. Remember, 2014, who was president?
21: That would be Barack Obama.
17: Yeah, this wasn't Trump going after him. This was the FBI, you know, there under Obama.
21: Mm-hmm.
17: The feds gave Swalwell a classified briefing on the matter on April 30th, 2015. At the time, he was seeing her every 2 months, according to declassified documents. So, wow.
21: That was, and, yeah. So Comey was FBI director then.
17: The congressman has never, quote, the congressman has never been accused of wrongdoing in the matter, and your attempt to release the file is a transparent attempt to smear him and undermine his campaign for governor of California. His attorneys wrote in a cease and desist letter to FBI Director Kash Patel at the time. Your actions threaten to expose you, others at the FBI, and the FBI itself to significant legal liability. That didn't happen, did it?
21: No.
17: The Golden State Democrat resigned from the House in April after facing sexual misconduct and rape accusations that he vehemently denied. So, wow.
21: Yeah. Yeah,
17: this isn't in the article.
21: Mm.
17: Did he still see her after he was told?
21: Yeah, I'd like to know what that timeline looks like.
17: And if the FBI believed, if they wanted to make her a double agent, then they believed she was an agent for China. Why was she allowed in the United States still?
21: Well, especially after they determined that she couldn't reliably be turned.
17: Right. I could see, yes, you keep her in the States if you think you can turn her. You
21: right.
17: do that first.
21: Right.
17: But if you can't, do they kick her out?
21: She'd have to be gone.
17: Hmm.
21: Or is...
17: I just don't remember the timeline on that.
21: I don't either. Is there a method that would require them to, or not require, encourage them to let her stay to see what she's looking into? Once they learn she's an agent, all eyes are on her. So they have everything bugged, tapped, wired. There's no way around it.
17: And yeah. Now,
21: mm-hmm.
17: This actually from last Friday, I believe, but we want to make sure we get to it. Bill Maher.
21: Oh.
17: With Cuomo.
21: Mm-hmm.
17: Former governor of New York. On George Bush wanting to privatize Social Security.
21: Mm-hmm.
17: You and I remember this so well.
21: Mm-hmm.
17: Are you ready?
21: I'm ready.
17: Listen to this.
21: All right.
17: All right.
1: I remember George Bush wanted to put the money that when you start paying into Social Security when you're 20 or 18 or whatever it is, into the stock market. And he would, oh, wow, what a terrible idea. Not a terrible idea. You're not going to be able to touch it till you're 65 anyway. Look at the chart of where the money in the stock market, it outpaces just putting in the bank by exponential number.
21: Yes.
1: So why didn't we do that? Well, because politics, I guess. It didn't seem like it. This seems like it's the same thing.
17: Specifically, it was because Democrats laughed at him. They mocked Bush. When Bush came up with this idea, Bill Maher now saying, you know, why? This is a good idea. I can't find any evidence that Bill Maher was for this. I found where he had said, where it was quoted, where he said he wasn't a big fan of it. This goes back to like 20, 2013-2014, when he said that, I wasn't the biggest fan of it. Mm-hmm. I can find nothing where he supported Bush in that because I don't believe he did. But it happened because Democrats shut it down immediately. Democrats laughed. They mocked at Bush's attempt to privatize Social Security that now Bill Maher looks at and says, well, you got to be kidding me. This is a logical thing to do. Why wouldn't you do this? You start it when they're young. You put it in the account. By the time they retire, even with the stock market's ups and downs, you end up in a much more solid fiscal situation than you ever could be what you collect from Social Security putting in that same amount.
21: Right. And remember, George W. Bush also said, look, to the Democrats, if you've got a better plan, I'm willing to sit down and listen to it.
17: Yeah, because that's one of the best points. Bush said, if you don't like this plan, come with me and let's come up with the plan.
21: Yeah.
17: And they laughed at him.
21: And
17: they said, no way. Right. We're not going to help you with this.
21: Right.
17: Democrats had no interest in trying to figure out how to save Social Security. I've seen a number of articles written on it now, and you and I have talked about how the bipartisan effort to come up with a committee. But it's like, but the committee is simply going to say what's politically. They're not going to tell you what you have to do. They're going to tell you what is politically, possible with the two political parties.
21: Right, right.
17: And you're not going to get the Democrats to agree to any type of privatization.
21: No, no.
17: None.
21: No, that's not going to happen. No. Because it would involve, if you think about it, if there's greater investment on that level, if you think about that level, where it started at a young age, where there was greater investment into the private sector, imagine what it would do for the economy, what the private sector, what the wealth expansion would be with that kind of participation, at that level of participation. And the Democrats don't want that. They're going to say, well, this is going to benefit these trillion-dollar companies and blah, blah. No, we're looking at the end game here, and the end game is that it would benefit the people that are working to pay this every paycheck. That's their money. And you say they can't do what they want with their money. It doesn't matter who else benefits from it as long as they get a greater benefit. That's my only concern. But Democrats don't have any concern. Once again, no concern for average people. They don't care about your wealth or your retirement or what you would have available to you. They don't. They just simply do not. They want to keep it bare minimum. This is, in fact, I don't know if the DSA plan includes this. I'm sure it does. But, it's along those lines. This is, you'll get what the government says you need. You only need this much. You only need, after you, by the way, pay into it, your entire working life, it's your money, and you don't get to choose what to do with it, how to invest it. And they laugh at you. No. We'll decide. And we know it's breaking. We know this isn't climate change kind of fear. We can already see the end here. The Earth isn't going to end in 2032, but Social Security is going to end in 2032 if we don't do something drastic.
17: Well, if I don't water my lawn, it might end by the end of the week with the temperatures we're having.
21: That Earth might actually scorch. Yeah.
17: But the other point is Bill Maher has evolved because he was not passionately endorsing this at all.
21: Right.
17: When Bush brought this up.
21: Right. Well, remember, he's the one that said, look, we called Bush Hitler, we called Romney Hitler, but Trump really is Hitler.
17: Yeah.
21: So he was part of calling Bush Hitler.
17: And now he doesn't believe Bush is Hitler.
21: Right.
17: I was just recently clearly said that.
21: So. Yeah, right.
17: Jeez.
21: No, it's I'd like to know what, I'm not going to have a drink or smoke a cigar. I'd like to go on his podcast and have the chat with him. Bill, tell me where your change of heart was or is. Tell me where you changed your mind on these.
17: Because
21: things.
17: This changes it from just the culture wars to fiscal issues.
21: Yes.
17: And he did say, you know, he has talked about the debt. I think that was one of the audio cuts we played last week,
21: mm-hmm.
17: where he said, nobody cares.
21: Right.
17: Nobody cares.
21: Right.
17: This thing's going to strangle us and nobody cares.
21: Nobody cares.
17: We are Red Eye Radio.
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0: Red Eye Radio. He's Eric Carlin. I'm Gary McNamara. All right. Here is former governor of New York, Andrew Cuomo, talking about how the Democrats are afraid to confront the nutcases. Well, the nutcases are afraid to attack the insanely nutcases. But then at the end, he blows it. Here it is. You ready?
1: All right.
2: I couldn't agree more. Look, you have these moderates who are just afraid of the extreme left. They're just afraid.
3: They are.
2: And when they start with this, well, we're a big tent party.
3: No.
2: That is a lot of crap. Big tent party meant all races, color, creeds, we're open-minded. But a tent is a finite object. It didn't mean Nazi sympathizers, you're welcome. Anti-Semites, you're welcome. Abolish the police, close prisons, open borders, do away with the Constitution. That's not the Democratic tent. It's just not. But they are afraid, Bill, of the extremists. And they are placating them, and that is going to make the Tea Party of the Democratic Party, and that will make us a fringe party.
0: The Tea Party was nothing like what the Democrat. The Tea Party was about fiscal responsibility.
1: Nothing in what the

0: Tea Party put forward
1: was on as their agenda
2: was in the same universe
1: was even close to this. In fact, the only reason the liberals hated it, remember the opening on NBC Nightly News when the Tea Party had the gathering in D.C. and it was hints of violence and racism. And then they showed actual pictures, and it was people from all backgrounds hanging out with each other. They were smiling. They were happy.
3: Mm-hmm.
1: They didn't destroy anything. You know, this was, you know, but they wanted to hate the Tea Party. Tea Party wasn't extreme. Wow. But he is right on the
4: left. WPRO. Yeah.
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0: ABC News, I'm Stephanie Officer. Opening arguments in a Las Vegas courtroom today for a murder trial 30 years in the making. The trial of Dwayne Keefe D. Davis, accused in the 1996 killing of rapper Tupac Shakur, got underway. Fans, including Din Malone, stood outside the courthouse. He does not believe Davis is innocent.
1: The person being accused of everything, you know, he didn't just pull the gun out of his pocket. He got it from somebody, so everybody involved in it, I would like to see all of them go to jail.
0: 63-year-old Davis is charged with a single count of murder in the drive-by shooting that killed Shakur, who was 25 years old when he died in September 96. Davis has pleaded not guilty but detailed his involvement in a tell-all book. Now he claims he made it all up for sales. In a new interview, former First Lady Dr. Jill Biden says she prays to her late son Beau about former President Biden's aggressive prostate cancer. Beau died in 2015 from brain cancer in a June interview with NBC. She said the former president's cancer has metastasized to his bones.
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4: He is Eric Carlin. I'm Gary McNamara. 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And speaking about Red Eye, if you go to my X page, no, I am not. I want to make sure I do this multiple times during the show. I am not promoting crypto, and that crypto got me my dream car. My Twitter account has been hacked. So
16: yeah,
4: and waiting for, excuse me, my ex Twitter account has been hacked, and there's only one thing that's put on there, but it's where I say, where supposedly I'm supposed to say, thank you, God, making big moves every day, and this is just the beginning. Finally got my dream car. And that was because
16: I
4: was...
16: thank you to, and then it thanks this person who has this, who's clearly a bot,
4: yes,
16: with the help of crypto trading with an incredible coach. It's supposed to be Coach Becca. She took my investments from slow lane to fast track.
4: She's my Fang Fang.
16: Yeah. let's see here. Where's the... I mean, look at crypto right now. I wouldn't say that's fast track. Well, it might be in the opposite direction.
4: Okay.
16: Yeah, no. No, that's not fast track. Yeah.
4: So I thought this was really interesting here. There was an article in National Review. What happens when teens stop working but keep spending money? John Puri writes it. There is a stark disconnect between what the economic figures show on improving living standards and what most Americans feel. On paper, wages and household incomes are higher than ever, adjusted for inflation. The median family has 40% more purchasing power than it did 40 years ago. Yet such statistics are cold comfort to the majority of Americans who think they are falling behind. Well, the last couple of years, they probably have overall. One problem is that human beings are exceptional at adapting to change living standards as a new normal. Larger homes, nicer cars, more plentiful food, new technologies, they all become part of families' mental baseline, especially when everyone around them enjoys the same. But Americans may also suffer from disguised increases in living standards, changes in behavior that make it seem like labor and consumption aren't matching up like they used to. I recently rewatched. I love this. This is what got me to say, I got to read parts of this on the air. I recently rewatched Fast Times at Ridgemont High, the 1982 classic about mundane absurdities of teenage life. Having been a teenager myself just a few years ago, what struck me immediately was that darn near everyone in the film has an after-school job. Surfer dude Jeff Spicoli is the odd man out. When asked why he doesn't want to make money, he replies, "All I need are some tasty waves, a cool buzz, and I'm fine."
16: Yeah.
4: All the other kids have to work to finance their diets of fast food and movie tickets. Social life revolves around the mall where the teens hang out, yes, but mostly work. Times have changed. In 1982, around 55% of teenagers ages 16 to 19 were in the labor force, either working or looking for jobs. Today, only 35% of teenagers say the same. Jeff Spicoli is no longer the weird one for staying home. Far fewer teenagers are earning incomes, but it's not as though their consumption has fallen off. They still buy hamburgers and movie tickets, but also video games, concert tickets, designer clothes, and fancy coffee drinks that cost way too much. How can they afford to consume like this? Mostly, kids spend out their parents' income. The hallmark of middle-class teenage life is no longer a part-time job, but a piece of plastic 40% of American teenagers have a debit card and 19% have a credit card as an authorized user on a parent's account. Countless more rely on their parents' debit or credit cards as unauthorized users. Many families can now afford to consume more overall on fewer incomes. The shift represents a major increase in formal living standards. For working adults, however, it feels like a downgrade. Income they would have consumed themselves 40 years ago now goes to subsidize their children. They receive nothing for that money that gets sucked out of their bank accounts every month. Young people, meanwhile, are set to be disappointed when they enter the real world and find that they don't have as much spending money on an entry-level income as they did when living off higher-paid professionals. It may be marginally harder for teens to find jobs than in the past, but most choose not to work. They don't have to. They can enjoy the fruits of rising productivity without participating in it. Those who put in the hours that pay for kids' streaming services and cell phone bills, the parents, are left wondering where all their money went.
16: You know, one thing I'm very grateful for is my wife is very good with money, and she, with our kids, our income wasn't, you know, when they were small, wasn't what it is today. So, you know, we just all kind of hung out as a family. They didn't have any money to spend. And then when they became teenagers, they realized, well, if you're going to spend money, you're going to basically have to hang out with mom. If mom decides she's going to go have lunch or something on the weekend, you know, and takes you along, that's pretty much what you're going to do. If you wanted to go out to a movie or something like that, then, all right, we didn't do the allowance thing, right? We didn't do, hey, here's whatever it is, $20 a week for existing, you know, or doing your chores. You did your chores because they were your chores. And then when our grandkids came along, we showed them compounding savings. And there's actually a debit card. And you can, what you do is you put the money into savings. And if they want to spend any of it, you can transfer it over into their account where they can spend it as a debit card, right? Use their debit card to spend. When they started learning about compounding savings, they were like, wow. This is great. And then what we did is we would hire them for project, not chores, projects. Like, we've got a ton of dirt we're going to do for the gardening. We need that dirt moved. We need some, you know, people to move it. And if you want to be in on it, here's what it pays. Recently paid my oldest granddaughter to paint all the doors in the house, to paint all the trim in the house. My wife had painted the walls. I paid my fourth granddaughter a couple of $100, and she did an outstanding job at restaining my fence. We restain it every 3 years. And she did an outstanding job, meticulous. And we did things like that. And then when they became old enough, now my oldest granddaughter, we paid her, she needed extra money. She actually has a job now and she's going to school. But she needed a little extra money and asked us, hey, is there anything around the house? And turns out, yes, we're painting and we need some help here. So she agreed on that. We basically paid her as a contractor. And it was about, and I'll say one of the first four, not that great at savings. She would spend the money she would get. The fourth of the four, the one that stained the fence of the first four, never spent money. Her sisters would go to the mall and, you know, if they went to the mall, by the time they had their own money, they went to the mall even with their grandmother. And then grandma's having lunch. You got to pay for your own lunch if you want to go, right? You got to pay your own way. That's your money. You got to decide how you're going to spend it. And she would stay home and eat ramen and say, no, I'm not paying. I don't want to pay for eating out. You know, if you don't teach them the value of that money And now she's got, well, she had, she built up enough thousands of dollars over the years. She'll be 18 next month. Her birthday is very close to yours. And she's got enough money or had enough money to buy a cash car. She's got that car. She's just now learning to drive, a little bit late. But she'll turn 18 next month. And she's already rebuilt over 1,000. And she's only working a few hours a week. She's not employed full time. Her other sisters, one of them is the one I talked about the other day, who is a bartender at one of these movie houses where they sell food and also sell drinks. And so she loves bartending, and she's also going to college. If you don't teach them the value of that money, then they'll never care about how they spend it. They'll never care about having those reserves, you know, all the important things. And I think it's a very valuable lesson. One of the youngest grandchildren, by the way, has a couple of thousand.
4: I just want to bring up something before we end here.
16: Okay.
4: But that's the point that, not to me, it's not the point of getting an allowance or not.
16: Mm-hmm.
4: It's the whole thing that it's the same thing that when we talk about cars. We always wanted a car because it meant freedom.
16: Mm-hmm.
4: It seems like your granddaughters are on that same level, mm-hmm. that they want to get out and they want to do things in life. I look at this as when I was a teenager, we got a small allowance. It wasn't anything big. My parents couldn't afford it. It was always tied to the chores. And then when, we got our jobs, it was like, well, we don't need to do the chores anymore. And it was like, no, you still got to do the chores.
16: Yeah.
4: But I always wanted a job. I know everyone knows how close I was to my mom and how close I am to my dad.
16: Mm-hmm.
4: When I was a teenager, I wanted to get away from them. I didn't want them to be responsible for me. I wanted the same reason I wanted a car. I wanted that freedom. I did not want to be tied down by anything, you know, that my parents could hold against me as a teenager. That was my rebellion. It wasn't, you know, you stink as parents. It was, I want to get out on my own. You know, this whole thing of subsidizing the children that then gets into college, that then gets into after college because of the record amount of young people still living with their parents, mm-hmm. at home in their 20s, mm-hmm. and now even into their 30s, mm-hmm. with their parents. We've done those polls out there.
16: Oh, yeah.
4: They're still subsidizing to an extent that never happened.
16: Right.
4: And to me, I think it's a natural process to want to get the hell out of your house and get out of the authority of your parents until you get to your 30s, and then you go back and and you become one of their best friends.
16: Well, and that's, you know, that's the point of in fact, all my oldest three kids have all lived at home as adults. My son lives at home right now, but he pays rent.
4: Yeah, we did too.
16: You pay what you're going to pay almost in the marketplace for what he had, for the space he has, he'd pay about the same on his own.
4: Yeah, but his parents are there. You have to deduct like $1,000 a month for that.
16: No, you have to pay extra for that. We're pretty cool parents. No, that's something. No, that's a benefit.
4: No, but as soon as college was over.
16: Yeah.
4: Day college was over, we paid rent.
16: Well, and what we did with all three of our kids, if you're going to do that, we also want to see improvement. We want to see your savings. You have to give us, you have to show us that you're building money for savings. My one daughter, she and her husband built up tens of thousands of dollars to put down on a house that is now almost paid for, and they've only lived in it 5 years.
4: We never talked about that. My dad was the same way.
16: Yeah.
4: What are you saving? I want to see your bank.
16: Yep.
4: Dad, I'm on my own. I'm out of college.
16: You don't get to just play around.
4: No. You're living here.
16: Yep.
4: I want to see what you're putting away.
16: And you're going to do work around the house.
4: That was always a given by that time.
16: Right.
4: We are Red Eye Radio.
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0: We are Red Eye Radio. He's Eric Carlin. I'm Gary McNamara. You know what I'd love to, and we'll get into more detail on it on future shows.
1: Yeah.
0: Mark Cuban went after Ro Khanna in California. He told him he doesn't understand business because of the wealth tax and all that.
1: Right.
0: And then Ro Khanna was like, well, because he said, look, you can be cash poor and stock rich.
1: Yeah.
0: You're going to destroy these people. What do you, you know? And he said, well, we could loan them back the money and then they could, you know, we could give them a loan to pay it back.
1: Oh,
0: and he's like,
1: gosh.
0: You don't know what the hell you're talking about. And I'm thinking to myself, don't get mad at Democrats.
1: Yeah.
0: You supported Kamala.
1: Right. Yeah.
0: Mr. Cuban.
1: You're part of it.
0: Yeah. For God's sakes.
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8: From ABC News, I'm Stephanie Officer. Shock and sadness following the sudden death of actress Hayden Panettiere. The 36-year-old star, best known for her roles in Remember the Titans, Heroes in Nashville, was found Sunday. ABC's Stephanie Ramos.
9: Cardiac arrest.
10: Police in Greenville, South Carolina, responding to a 911 call from an acquaintance on Sunday. First responders found the actress in cardiac arrest, but were unable to revive her. An autopsy found no signs of trauma, and police say there were no signs of foul play or suspicious circumstances. But an investigation into the cause and manner of death is still ongoing.
8: Panettiere is survived by her 11-year-old daughter, Kaya. The actress would have turned 37 this Friday. A Massachusetts mother is trying to convince a jury she suffered from postpartum psychosis and was over-medicated when she allegedly killed her three children in 2023. ABC's Aaron Katursky.
1: Anguished testimony from the mother of Lindsay Clancy, the Massachusetts woman on trial for killing her three children in a case that has ignited a national conversation about postpartum mental health.
9: She said that she couldn't remember anything. The medication was pretty much just destroying her mind. And it wasn't her.
1: Said, Clancy's mother was among the first witnesses for the defense.
9: And enjoy my kids again.
1: Prosecutors rested their case after more than 70 witnesses who gave sometimes gut-wrenching testimony that left Clancy, a former labor and delivery nurse, in tears.
8: Clancy had jumped from a second-story bedroom window, paralyzing herself from the waist down. Her husband found her outside when he returned from an errand, later finding the children deceased in the basement.
11: I'm a sucker for you.
8: Yeah, you are. The Jonas Brothers will play three sold-out shows later this week at New York City's Madison Square Garden. Then they're taking that show on the road. The trio announcing they are embarking on a 45-city run called the Burning Up Tour all over again. Stops include Rosemont, Kansas City, and Sioux Falls. 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
8: Cleanup continues on Hawaii's Big Island after they were visited by Hurricane Lala over the weekend. ABC's Melissa Adan with the latest.
14: The storm dumped more than 3 feet of rain in the mountains. Mudslides took down hillsides and trees and washed away roads. The storm knocked out power to more than 250,000 homes and businesses, and authorities say that it will take up to a month to restore power in the hardest hit areas.
8: About 117,000 customers remain without power. Those behind the social media giant Meta are expected in court again Tuesday, facing a lawsuit from nearly 30 state attorneys general. ABC's Mike Dubusky with a preview of what's to come.
15: The lawsuit, originally filed in 2023, claims the features on Instagram and Facebook, like infinite scrolling and push notifications, created harmful mental health impacts, especially in children. It says Meta used these powerful and unprecedented technologies to entice, engage, and ultimately ensnare young people. Testimony is expected from Meta executives, including possibly CEO Mark Zuckerberg and Instagram head Adam Mosseri.
8: Wildlife officials in London had to euthanize a wild stag in one of their local parks after the animal attacked a man panicking over the weekend. The man suffered wounds to his chest as a result, but is expected to recover. South of Tulsa, authorities are investigating the potential cause of 2 liquid gas tanks that exploded Monday afternoon. No injuries were reported in the blast. Stephanie Officer, ABC News.
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2: 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Gary McNamara and Eric Harley talk about everything from politics to social issues and news of the day. Whether you're up late or you're just starting your day, welcome to the show. From the Relief Factor Studios, this is Red Eye Radio.
0: All across America, we are Red Eye Radio. He is Eric Harley and I'm Gary McNamara. Good morning. Welcome. Here
22: Hello.
0: We go. Another insane day.
22: Yes.
0: Before we go any further, just any of our listeners looking at my ex page, it has been hacked. Yes. Just so you know.
22: You're not making big money?
0: No, I'm not making big money on crypto. There's...
22: From who is it?
0: Let me
22: Coco Becca. What's the name?
0: Yeah, Coco
22: Bang Fang? What's
0: who, Fang who is Fang?
22: This?
0: It's
22: Fang Fang. you don't drive a big.
0: What is? Wait that? A minute! I didn't
22: you
0: see.
22: Don't have a Range Rover?
0: I didn't see that post. I did not. If that post is there, I did not have sex with Fang Fang, that wild thing.
22: Well, you
0: Swalwell did.
22: Yeah. Wait,
0: no.
22: The grossest part of that is that she apparently had sex with him. Ugh. Yeah.
0: I hadn't looked at it in a while here. Just see, is it even there anymore?
22: Yeah, no, it's there. I'm reading it. You want me to read it?
0: Yeah.
22: It reads, and this is the fake post.
0: Oh, there it is. Yeah. Okay.
22: Thank you, God. Making big moves every day, and this is just the beginning. Finally gotten my dream car, and it's a Range Rover. Anybody that knows you knows that your dream car's not a Range Rover. It's the new Mazda, you know, SUV. It's not the Range Rover. A big thank you to, I think it's supposed to be, is it Coach Becca? It's.
0: Oh yeah, I read a Coco Becca too.
22: Yeah,
0: Becca. Yeah,
22: I think it's supposed to be Coach Becca yeah. with the help of crypto trading.
0: Yes,
22: because we all know Gary loves to just throw his money down the drain. What an incredible coach! I'm the gambler in the family, by the way. That's the funny part. If this happened to me, I'd be like, yeah, okay, well, Eric doesn't go to casinos anymore. He just throws it at crypto. She took my investments from slow lane to fast track. And then it has the picture. What's on the hood of that? Oh, it's a bow. It's a white bow.
0: Oh, yeah, it's a white bow.
22: Like
0: yeah.
22: you gave yourself a gift.
0: Yeah.
22: By the way, like that's your garage.
0: I never thought of that.
22: Yeah,
0: Look at that.
22: That's not your garage.
0: Pristine garage.
22: Yeah. There's no cat in it, number one. Your cat likes to hang out in the heat. So you you let it hang out in the garage for a little bit
0: yeah.
22: every day. And
0: the cat goes at the cat actually I open the door and the cat goes in the car and sits in the car.
22: Yeah.
0: And I had to watch the cat yesterday because it's probably 130 in there, so I had to limit her time. I think she'd sit there and fry herself. Well, actually, she got out of the car. She was sitting on the cool concrete of the garage. But, it was really interesting because it was later on in the day. I just got busy and hadn't checked it, and I went on the app, you know, on my phone, and it wouldn't let me in.
22: Yeah. Right.
0: And I'm like, what's going on? And we've had trouble, you know, X has done some things that have changed the way that you log in over
22: right.
0: the last couple of months.
22: Right.
0: So I'm just figuring it's that. And, you know, so I got busy doing other things, went back, couldn't get in again. And then it kept trying to get me to set up a new account. And then I went to at Gary Red Eye One. You know, I put that in, and it would never accept my password.
3: Right.
0: And then right. I kept going to I'm not even sure because it gets pretty complicated when you're involved in it. But I went to the point where it said we are sending a code or whatever or information to this email, and I looked at it, and you know how they have most of the email blocked out, mm-hmm. but what was left was not my email, and I knew at that point I got hacked.
5: Yeah.
0: And so I notified X yesterday, and they, you know, and you can't comment on it, though. I can't comment on it.
22: Yeah, only some accounts can reply.
0: Yeah. So 320 people have looked at it so far.
22: Yeah.
0: But I don't know whether they've
22: got 16 likes. So I don't know where those likes come from because no one can tell who's liked it unless you're the person who wrote it or unless, you know, you can tell what you've liked, but the only person that can see everyone who's liked the comment is the person who wrote the post. So it's, I don't know if those are people who follow you or follow Coach Becca. Here's the other thing, too. The second photo, under the post, there are two side-by-sides of this Range Rover, which, by the way, is a very nice-looking vehicle. It wouldn't be your choice if anybody knows you. Mm-hmm. Maybe it will one day. Who knows?
0: No, it wouldn't be.
22: Yeah. I like Range Rovers. They don't always hold their value as well as I would like. I just got a different truck, actually. I bought a used truck again. And so I'm more of a pickup guy. But the second photo, if you click on the second photo and expand it, there is a wall with a window in it. So this Range Rover has been built into a room that apparently it can't get out of. That's how bad AI is. And that's how, if you look at the second picture close up, there's a window. There's a wall with a window that opens.
0: Oh, there's an arrow. You can go to a third picture.
22: Is there a third picture?
0: So you go to a third picture, and it shows.
22: Okay.
0: It looks like it's almost a garage.
22: A glass door. See?
0: Yeah.
22: All right, that's what that is.
0: And by the way, just as we've been talking about, 16 people have looked at it. So I just want to put out there to our listeners, that is not me. I've been hacked. X told me, you know, they sent me, what do they call it? The file number, whatever. I mean, they've given you a ticket number.
22: Yeah.
0: I've gotten a ticket number that I've been hacked, and they told me it could take a couple of days before they resolve it. And it's like, okay.
22: Now, here's the thing. Now that I've seen the third picture, I'm looking through that glass to the exterior, to the outside of this building where this vehicle is parked. It looks a lot like, based on my experience, North Korea. Look, all I can see is some grass and a couple of trees. It's clearly, though, trust me, I know this. It's North Korea. I don't know how it happens.
0: I thought it was India. So my question is, has X put a stop on it? Because why would you just post one, create one post, and that was 14 hours ago, and that would be it? Why would you do that? You've hacked into it.
22: Yeah, I don't know, but this I'm hovering over the tag for this Becca person. and it says they have 25,000 followers. That would be hard to believe that those are genuine followers. You know, the bot thing is a nightmare. It has to be for, you know, for Elon Musk. When he came in, he tried to do, or he said he was trying to do everything he could about bots. But they're everywhere. I get bots following me all the time. And it's clearly a bot. And it has a bunch of other bots following it.
0: All right, it says report post. I didn't even try that one yet. I mean, I put in, and I had to go off site and go to the, you know, go to the actual website.
22: Right, yeah.
0: And put a complaint in, but there it is. You can report the post.
22: Yeah, yeah, okay. And I'll report the post, too.
0: Oh, here it is, impersonation. There it is.
22: Yeah.
0: Okay, so I can actually do that there.
22: Yeah.
0: This is interesting. Oh yeah, we know we're doing a radio show, but I got problems here.
22: I have an account that was hacked. I don't have an iPhone. I use Android, but I have an old MacBook, and someone hacked my Apple ID account. And you can't do anything. There's nothing linked to it. There's no payment method or anything linked to it. And I don't download anything on iTunes at all. I stream stuff, but I don't purchase things through that account. So I was basically told by Apple, you got to just set up a new Apple ID account. And I'm like, okay. But I don't, because I don't need one. I don't have an iPhone. So if I had an iPhone, it'd probably be a nightmare. But I don't. And I can still use my laptop.
0: But see, now look at what it says here. It says, we're sorry you're having this experience, does not tolerate it. But to continue, first verify your identity by providing the government issue ID. This usually takes about 5 minutes, but you'll need government ID. Check your device's camera. And it says, before proceeding, please ensure that you're signed into your ex account that is being impersonated. I can't sign in. So I can't continue on this one.
22: Yeah.
0: That's why I sent it. That's why I had to go off site before. So,
22: yeah.
0: Yeah. So,
22: okay. So I did it. I reported it as an impersonation, which is funny because I'm the one on the show who does impersonations. But I reported it as somebody who's impersonating somebody.
0: Let's get to that in just a second. But just so you know, I'll let you know. I'll post, or, you know, I don't know whether they get rid of the entire. This happened to a friend of mine on Facebook.
22: Yeah.
0: And her entire account got destroyed. They had to take her entire account off. She had to start brand new.
22: You know, someone hacked into one of my social media accounts, MySpace, and it allowed me to log in again. The hacker sent me my username and password and said, here, this is crap. I don't want it. So I was able to actually log into my, they're relaunching.
0: You're making that up.
22: It's a bad joke. Thanks for just ruining the joke. Actually, it was ruined to begin with. They're relaunching MySpace.
0: Yeah, you told me that the other day.
22: Yeah, it's actually, they're going to relaunch. I don't know what it will look like.
0: Well,
22: I'm thinking the Backstreet Boys will probably be back.
0: You know, speaking about impersonations, mm-hmm. I saw that Oprah has washed her hands of Dr. Phil and Dr. Oz.
22: Yeah, okay. Yeah. I assumed that was the case.
0: But it became official. She just said, you know.
22: Right.
0: Nothing to do with them anymore.
22: Yeah, way to speak up early, right? Way to get ahead of it there, Ope. Anybody call her Ope or Opie? Would that be wrong to call her Opie? Anyone call her Opie for short? No, but think about it. When Oz ran in Pennsylvania, right?
0: Mm-hmm.
22: I mean, Dr. Phil, all these years that, you know, that he's clearly been leaning right. You've got Dr. Oz now working for Trump. And just now she goes, well, I'm never calling them back again. Nobody cares. Nobody cares. They clearly don't care. Nobody cares. You know, this, that whole thing. And, you know, this, I don't know. It's, it, you know, what's weird, because Dr. Phil obviously launched on Oprah, but he was here in North Texas. He had a, they would go in and do, mock trials. His company would go in and do mock trials, and very successful in putting together. I didn't even know that existed until then. But they would do mock trials to try and determine the outcome of a case. I guess for clients, whatever lawyers wanted to hire them. I don't know if it was for a specific law firm or I can't remember the details, but she brought him on, and, you know, he's big personality, and, you know, he talks like a Texan. He's going to be big and proud, and, you know, then she brings on Dr. Oz, and he's got a cure for everything, you know, and then it just took off. But, yeah, that's kind of way behind the curve here, you know, with the finally letting them go, cutting them loose as friends. Okay, fine. Yeah.
3: So dumb.
22: Yeah. By the way, for those under the age of 70, Oprah Winfrey was a television talk show host.
3: Yeah. How long has it been?
22: It's been a long time. It's been
3: a generation where, you know, we live in the bubble of today, and especially, it seems to me, today's youth does. So you probably, if there's somebody young out there going, yeah, I heard of her before.
22: Yes. Yeah. Well, this is how bad it is. Kelly Clarkson is retiring from daytime talk shows. That's, you know what I mean? We've already gone through that phase. Hers was a big deal, very successful. You know, so Ellen has come and gone, and the whole thing, it's been a long time. So, yeah.
3: We are Red Eye Radio.
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8: Have you ever tried to take a screen away from your kid, only to be met with a full-blown meltdown? Well, as a father of three, believe me, I have been there. But here's the thing. It's mostly not their fault. These devices are literally designed to make us crave them. Science journalist Dr. Michaeline Dukleff wrote about this in her new book, Dopamine Kids. She argues that dopamine isn't actually the pleasure chemical we think it is, but instead the chemical of, quote, wanting and desire. So what does that mean? Taking screens away is rarely going to work. Your kid is just going to crave them more. What does work, she says, is in fact replacing the screen with something just as fun. Instead of telling your kids no more videos after dinner, teach them to ride a bike, do some baking, bust out game night, and start small. One screen-free night a week. I'm Dr. Sanjay Gupta, helping you live a better life.
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0: We're Red Eye Radio. He is Eric Carley, and I'm Gary McNamara. Yes, Stephen A. Smith has experienced the racism of identity politics.
1: Okay.
0: Beautiful. We'll get to that following the bottom of the hour. If you don't know, he got the thumbs down award from the National Association of Black Journalists. It should be the National Association of Liberal Black Journalists.
1: There you go. Yeah.
0: But it's a they call it the National Association of Black Journalists, who gave him the thumbs down award.
1: Okay.
0: Because he has gone after liberal black women. They say black women, but liberal black women.
1: Mm-hmm.
0: And as I said, the modern identity politics.

0: politics movement. It's where it's, I believe it started. And it started at the conservative talk show host in the early 90s when modern talk radio began.
1: Right.
0: And that's where it began. And you were called Uncle Tom. You were called everything in the book.
1: Mm-hmm.
0: If you did not, if you did not get in line, the liberal establishment, this is identity politics, where they judge you by the demographic you're in and not an individual. And they believe all blacks must think alike. That you can't have a mind of your own.
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3: Every 2 minutes, a woman in the

0: of actress Hayden Panettiere has shaken her fans to the core, many remembering her as an inspiration. For Mondo Allen, a longtime fan of the two-time Golden Globe nominee, Panettiere's work will not be forgotten.
1: It really resonated with me, and I think, you know, I would definitely love to say that she really did have a huge impact on me, on knowing my family.
0: Police have said foul play does not appear to be a factor. An initial autopsy and an excerpt of a 911 call showed she was in cardiac arrest, with medics trying to revive her. Indiana now in cleanup mode after days of storms and flooding that left at least 7 people dead. Indianapolis residents finally able to return to their homes Monday. Oliver Riggle emptied a waterlogged belongings from his trailer, realizing little to nothing could be salvaged.
1: I was expecting some damage. I didn't expect to go as high as it did because, like, I have some TVs that are, you know, good 3 feet above the ground.
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13: And he is Eric Carlin. I'm Gary McNamara. 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
13: All right. Well, Stephen A. Smith has felt the racism of identity politics.
7: Yeah.
13: The National Association of Black Journalists gave him the thumbs down award of accusing him of a pattern of disparaging prominent black women. Here we go. Right. He was on with Cuomo.
7: All right.
13: Yesterday. Here we go. News Nation.
14: You are a black journalist. You are both of those things. But that in this day and age, you've got to pick a team, and your team would be black people, and you should not criticize them.
15: Well, first of all, black folks criticize each other all the time. Amongst family, amongst friends, or whatever. That's number one. Number two.
14: Yeah.
15: It would matter to me more, Chris, if they said that. That's not what they said. They said I disparage black women. I was raised by black women. I have two daughters. I have 10 nieces. I have 4 older sisters. What the hell are they talking about?
13: Okay, and there he's justifying his blackness, which he doesn't have to do. But he feels that he does. I don't know if that's the liberal that's left over in him. I'll go to this. I'll go to this audio cut where he talks about the fact that he contacted the head of the National Association of Black Journalists. Here, this is.
16: Ladies and gentlemen, before I tape this show, I reached out last night and asked the president of the NABJ to come on this show to have a conversation with me about her assertions that she articulated on that stage. Do you know what she said to me, ladies and gentlemen? She'd rather have a private off-the-air conversation first. Oh, really? So you can go on a public platform, denigrate me, make these accusations against me without calling. But when I challenge you to come on here face to face and have a conversation with me, now we want a private conversation.
13: He sounds shocked. He believes it's because he went after Jasmine Crockett.
7: Well, this is what I love watching is the learning process.
13: Yeah, yes. Yes.
7: Right?
13: Yes.
7: We've seen it happen. there are so many examples. One I love the most. I think Barry Weiss, probably out of the three that were involved in the whole Twitter files thing, Schellenberger, Matt Taibbi, both talked about what they learned during that process. But what we heard from Barry Weiss, again, a former New York Times reporter, now the head of CBS News, somebody who is clearly capable of critical thinking, and what she learned along the way. And remember the article she wrote? I think it was at the Free Press. I think she was already at the Free Press when she wrote it. In fact, I'm positive she was. And she said, I was wrong about Trump. And for a former New York, and she's not a conservative. I don't think you can call her a conservative.
13: No, I neither do.
7: What you can call her is a critical thinker. You can't call Stephen A. Smith a conservative. what you can say about Stephen A. Smith is he's learning a lot of things about the left. Now, I don't know what he would label himself politically as, you know, independent, in the middle, the Democrat, liberal. I don't know. It doesn't matter because you and I go back and forth with certain conservatives and go, yeah, but you're not really a conservative. You know, so I think the labels, the political labels are kind of falling apart because it just depends on what that person in their own mind defines, how they define that particular label. Well, but the learning process here, what you're hearing him, and I agree with you, you don't have to come out and defend yourself for being black, Stephen A. Smith. You don't have to do that. You don't, if you're going after somebody who has said something, that's their behavior. It doesn't matter their color of skin. It doesn't matter your color of skin, whether you both have the same color of skin or different colors of skin is irrelevant.
13: Right. And that's what he should have said. Skin color is not relevant to this situation at all. I'm a human being. If you had a problem with what I said about whoever you are accusing me of saying ugly things about, please tell me what it is and we'll have a debate on that. The skin color doesn't matter.
7: Yeah.
13: It matters whether I have credibility in my argument, whether my argument is a good argument against another person. The fact that he has to talk about being raised by black women, having daughters by black women, shows the liberalism that is still in him and the identity politics that is still remaining in Stephen A. Smith, because he feels in order to justify any position he has to justify his blackness with his, you know, with his relatives, which is just, it makes no sense. It's a simple argument. You're making the case because we all know liberal blacks are allowed to go after conservative blacks.
7: Yeah.
13: There's no problem with that at all.
7: Right.
13: The problem is Stephen A. Smith was making good, solid points against Jasmine Crockett, and he's been making good, solid points as he evolves slowly from the insanity of the left. Yeah, and right. He's coming out and he's very strong, and he went after Jasmine Crockett for her total complete insane narrative on the issues. If the National Association of Black Journalists came and said, we disagree with this comment here, that's wrong, that's fine.
7: That's
13: you
7: okay.
13: can have that debate.
7: Sure.
13: What they're saying is, in general, you can't attack the opinions of somebody that has your own skin color. That is so damn racist, because what they are saying is all blacks must get in line.
7: Yes.
13: All blacks must think alike. I saw this early on when Modern Talk Radio began, and the number of you go back to the, you know, the Larry Elders, the Armstrong Williams, you know, way back then, what's his name? Walter Williams, when he filled in for filled in for Rush, Thomas Sowell, whatever. Mm-hmm. All of these conservatives who happen to have a deeper tint of skin than I do, that is not material to anything,
7: right,
13: that comes out of the brain, they wish to focus on the skin color. That is the racism of identity politics. It is the absolute racism of the National Association of Black Journalists going after Stephen A. Smith. When you judge people by the color of their skin, that's racist. And liberal blacks do it all the time. They've been doing it for the last 40 years that I've been almost a radio talk show host. I go back to the late 80s. When you had, you know, after Rush really went national in 88, then you had talk radio just explode over the next couple of years. I became a talk show host in 89. And that's where it started. And, you know, it's racism. You don't judge people by groups. You judge them as individuals. Did he make a solid point? Did he make a solid and accurate point? Should be the only discussion that anybody has against Stephen A. Smith.
7: Well, you know, Stephen A. Smith was the voice at ESPN that turned it political, if you think about it. He was the one that really started ranting about politics, and then all of a sudden ESPN became political. Now, having said that, everything was becoming political. There was political discussion everywhere you turned. You know, the Food Network. Hey, today we're making some homemade cheese biscuits. But first, let's talk about that Trump guy. It was both good for the left. They saw it as a good thing when ESPN was on the rise as a political talk show channel. And then, of course, behind the scenes, their ownership looked at it and said, this isn't a good thing because it's turning people off. Now, the reason I point that out is because the left hailed Stephen A. Smith as somebody who was a loud voice for them, that he could get on there and he could rant, and he was getting attention for it, until all of a sudden he started pointing out realities. Now we must disconnect. One day you're the hero, and if you involve any critical thinking whatsoever, you're the oppressor. And it doesn't matter who you are. If you do anything at all that has any bit of common sense at all, you're going to be judged by the radicals, and they're going to come at you. And of course, in this case, they're going to do this based on skin color, which, again, if your organization, regardless of who your organization is judging people and judging their and saying all of the thoughts of this group must be the same based on the skin color, that's racism. It's the same thing as when former President Obama in 2024 scolded black males for supporting Trump. Basically, how dare you?
13: Yep.
7: That's arrogance, but it's also racism. You must get in line.
13: Yep. You cannot have independent thought if you're a black person. You must believe this, and any deviation from it, and you are demonized as being a racist because you have chosen to have your own individual observations and analysis of what you see.
7: Yep.
13: And if you do that, you are branded an Uncle Tom, you're branded a traitor to your race. It is the most racist thing that we see today is the identity politics, which is mainstream in the Democratic Party, and it needs to stop. And right there, what Stephen A. Smith did is what we're saying Republicans shouldn't do.
7: Right.
13: Never go on the defensive.
7: Right.
13: Attack back.
7: Right.
13: Attack with the logic that we as a country should deal with individuals, and the credibility of the argument of that individual is the only thing that matters.
7: Yep. Full stop.
13: Skin color, sex, when it comes to your opinion, not relevant at all.
7: Right.
13: Doesn't matter whether you're gay, trans, black, female, whatever. Those arguments, those things do not come into when you are making an argument.
7: Right.
13: It matters whether you have credibility, whether it's truthful, and whether you know what the hell you're talking about.
7: Yeah.
13: We're Red Eye Radio.
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0: We are Red Eye Radio. He is Eric Carly, and I'm Gary McNamara. Now, I'm happy that all this is happening. I'm actually happy the National Association of Black Journalists went after Stephen A. Smith. It gives us an opportunity. Each time these things happen, it gives us an opportunity to point out where the left is and to point out the racism of identity politics that the Democrats already, well, they used to know. The moderates now are afraid to say anything, but they know. They've been talking about it for years, how they've got to stop this. They got to stop judging people by groups. They just can't do it.
1: Yeah.
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9: Time could be growing short for the governor. New Salve poll. Bad news for the incumbent. Lindsey Clancy's mom says her daughter worried she'd hurt the kids. That trial continues. Defense taking its case in Plymouth. All clear given at South County Hospital after a lockdown was ordered on Monday afternoon. Red Sox erupt for a series opening laugher over the Diamondbacks. WPRO AccuWeather. Sticky weather is arriving today. It's a foggy start. Temperatures eventually going to get back to the low 80s with a mix of sun and clouds. Let's kick off the morning with your full forecast details. Good morning, I'm Bill Haberman. This is the WPRO First News at 5 o'clock. As our Tuesday morning arrives, you'll notice the first step out of the door, it has turned sticky, and it's also turned very foggy across Rhode Island. Meteorologist Brian Thompson is up early with us this morning as he joins us this morning from the Yard Guard by Seascape Weather Center. 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
10: Good morning, Bill. It's going to be another humid day today. We'll have a partly sunny sky. Keep an eye out for a thundershower in spots late this afternoon. A lot of the area, though, will likely stay dry. We'll get to a high of 82. Still pretty muggy tonight. A lot of clouds, a low of 69. We'll see some sunshine tomorrow. The humidity should be at least a little bit lower than today. High tomorrow around 84. And some sunshine Thursday. We'll have the chance for a shower in the afternoon with a high of 85. Looks like a nice day on Friday before the chance for showers returns on Saturday. With WPRO's exclusive AccuWeather, I'm meteorologist Brian Thompson.
9: All right, and Brian, indeed you are. It's going to be a day of light winds on Narragansett Bay. It'll start out of the north this morning, then shift to the south at around 5 knots this afternoon. Waves should run right around 2 feet. Let's bring up the almanac from our Monday. Again, 72 degrees. That was it as we stayed cloudy for most of the day. After the morning rain, that high temperature right around 5:30 in the afternoon on Monday, or the evening, I should say. The normal high this time of year is 82 degrees, which we missed by 10 degrees. Got about a tenth of an inch officially of rainfall, and the bucket at the state airport in Warwick. Again, that rain moving through in the early morning hours, and then wrapping up by about mid-morning on Monday. Sunrise on the way at 5:57 this morning. Sun is going to set at 7:47 this evening. It's set outside, by the way, no advisories in place. National Weather Service office at Norton, Massachusetts. This is a rip current statement that's out for east-facing coastal sections of Rhode Island. Cloudy skies to start the day across interior Rhode Island. We have inland fog this morning up at North Central. Visibility running just a quarter of a mile in the 295 corridor. It's 67 degrees in Smithfield to start the day. 69 clear skies down along the south coast in westerly. The barometer steady right now. Winds are light out of the north. Current temperature starts the day at 68 degrees. WPR News time is 5:03. Your top stories this morning in the Rye-High Home Improvement Specialist News Center. Again, as we say, time may be growing short for the governor. We are now 3 weeks to the day from the state's primary. New poll from Salve Regina shows rival Helena Bonanno Folks continues to hold a 20-point lead in that race, 48-28%. Same deal on the Republican side, too. A 20-point lead for Elaine Foligno over Aaron Gukian, 37-17%. The survey out of Salve is giving Kim Ahern a 23-13 lead over Keith Huffman in the four-way Democratic race. State Representative Joe Solomon, 10% in that survey, 5% for the East Bay's Jason Knight. They also polled the Democratic Lieutenant Governor's race as well, and that is showing the incumbent Sabina Matos holding a small lead over the party's endorsed candidate, former Newport Mayor Zykams Vorovong, 16-13%. Again, that race also a four-way contest for Lieutenant Governor. We'll have much more on that coming up through the day here on WPRO at 5:04 on our Thursday morning in Plymouth. Lindsay Clancy's mom is telling the jury that her daughter feared hurting her three small children. The Commonwealth resting its murder case against the Duxbury woman on Monday, as ABC's Aaron Katursky reports this morning from the New England desk.
11: Paula Musgrove testified her daughter grew anxious near the end of her maternity leave.
12: And then she told us.
13: What did she tell you?
12: She told us that she had thoughts of harming the children.
11: She read this text from Clancy asking for help.
12: I'm really sick. Something is wrong. It's just really scary, and I don't want to be alone.
11: Clancy arguing a combination of psychiatric drugs prescribed after the birth of her third child made her postpartum psychosis worse.
9: That's ABC's Aaron Katursky at the New England desk this morning from South Kingstown. The all clear given at South County Hospital after a lockdown threat at the hospital on Monday afternoon.
14: The operator stated that a male subject had called the hospital and stated he placed bombs, several bombs in the area of the hospital that would detonate within 15 minutes, as well as armed with an AK-47.
9: That's the town manager and former state police superintendent Jim Manny. The investigation's on into who placed that call to the hospital switchboard. She got trouble on the roads, northern Rhode Island and southern Rhode Island. There's a train that's broken down on the Providence and Worcester tracks. Number of roads been blocked through the night in Cumberland as they try to get that train. Meantime, the police in Narragansett citing the driver who rolled his truck, spilling thousands of pounds of a squid all over the Galilee Escape Road at Point Judith Road. They spent all day on Sunday cleaning up that mess in Narragansett. WPR News time is 5:05 in Washington. Tough talk from the president on critics of the near billion-dollar White House ballroom.
15: The people that are opposing the ballroom are people that, in my opinion, are very
13: disloyal to our country, very, very disloyal to our country. And I think we're doing very well. We're way ahead of schedule.
9: This president is calling the ballroom and its military protections a gift for the country and future presidents. An appeals court is ordering all work on the ballroom to stop by Friday unless the U.S. Supreme Court steps in. Marathon meetings between Jared Kushner and Benjamin Netanyahu in Israel, leaving the fate of the Gaza ceasefire unclear. Officials signaling moderate optimism after talks on Monday, but offering no concrete commitment by the Israelis to the latest U.S. proposed plan in Gaza. WPR News Time is 5:06. Let's get some New England headlines this morning. Round the region in Biddeford, Maine, Democratic Massachusetts Congresswoman Catherine Clark and a number of other high-ranking Democrats held a hearing about the killing of a man by ICE officers last month, raising questions in that hearing about the agency's actions and the information that it used during that operation earlier this year at Biddeford in Maine. There's trouble up in Concord, Mass. As a driver was injured after driving an SUV into a commuter train on the tracks at Concord. This happened late on a Monday afternoon on Sudbury Road between Grant and Thoreau Streets there. This is an incident on the Fitchburg line of that train. They say that 60 passengers were aboard the train again, which was bound for Fitchburg, Mass., all evacuated safely and put on another T train off to Fitchburg. News across the U.S. now at 5:07. Death toll is now one in Hawaii after the passage of tropical storm Lala. Let's bring aboard ABC's Melissa Adan, who's got the latest this morning from the Big Island.
15: The storm dumped more than 3 feet of rain in the mountains. Mudslides took down hillsides and trees and washed away roads. The storm knocked out power to more than 250,000 homes and businesses, and authorities say that it will take up to a month to restore power in the hardest hit areas.
9: ABC's Melissa Haddon on Hawaii's Big Island. A deadly stretch of unsettled weather is continuing across much of the country with an ongoing threat from the Midwest to the Mid-Atlantic. National Weather Service's repeated rounds of heavy rains and thunderstorms would continue for one more day before a cold front sweeps the weather pattern off the U.S. coast. Flash flood warnings were issued for West Virginia, where one death is reported. Seven deaths reported from last week's flooding in Indiana, as ABC's Alex Perez reports this morning. Again, this was weather that occurred last week with record flooding in the state of Indiana as a result of that storm.
16: It's been raining in many of these towns and communities for more than a week. Frank Gounder makes furniture on Indianapolis's north side.
17: Started freaking out, getting mad, but you know, you realize you can't do anything about it.
16: This is his livelihood.
17: You kind of just have to let go and just continue, or else you're just going to be miserable.
16: The destruction in some areas beyond catastrophic. In the suburbs of Indianapolis, this Parkway Bridge sheared in half by floods. There's no timeline on its repair.
9: And again, that's ABC's Alex Perez reporting this morning from Indiana. In the meantime, the latest on the long-running drought in the West, again with Lake Powell and Lake Mead at record low levels, those reservoirs are beginning to give up the bodies that were dumped there many years ago. We saw this a couple of years ago when those reservoirs hit their previous lows. This is ABC's Rena Roy with more.
18: Lake Mead, the country's largest man-made reservoir, is at its lowest level ever. And as the water drops, it exposes what was on the bottom of the lake. Las Vegas police responding to a possible discovery of human remains. People reportedly finding a jawbone with fillings. The coroner now looking into it. As the water receded in 2022, numerous sets of remains were found, including a body in a barrel.
9: And again, that's ABC's Rena Roy reporting this morning at the National Weather Desk. A couple of world headlines this morning. Ukraine's energy companies, as the Russians have hit their facilities 13 times over the last week, nearly 300 times over the year. Naftgas Group says drones and missiles have caused serious damage to its equipment and production capacities as the Ukrainians continue to accuse Russia of preparing to weaponize winter again by target the power grid to weaken civilian morale. Finally, the new British Prime Minister Annie Burnham has exchanged messages with an imposter posing as the president's chief of staff, Susie Wiles. Politico reported on Monday the prime minister believed he was communicating with the chief of staff before becoming suspicious and cutting off contact. Spokesperson for the prime minister declined comment, citing British national security. Coming up, as the WPRO First News continues, WPRO Business News on the way, meteorologist Joe Lundberg. Joe's actually off. Brian Thompson is in with the AccuWeather forecast. And sports, the Red Sox made the Diamondbacks pay for their recent struggles. Take up to Boston last night's series opener against Arizona. Sports is next. 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
9: 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Let's continue on. WPR Business News now on our Tuesday morning. Overseas markets are lower as rising oil prices and worries over inflation weigh on investor sentiment. The Nikkei leading the declines. It was off 2.5%. Stocks on the rise in Hong Kong and Shanghai. Wall Street's futures are down. Crude oil prices are up 0.7%. Again, on the international news with the U.S. and Iran. WPR's extensive business coverage continues now as we're joined again by Nathan Bove from SOA Financial with the Money Talk Morning Market Preview.
26: Good morning. Oil prices and bond yields each advanced on Monday after signs of persistent tensions in the Middle East. The 30-year Treasury yield closed at 5.31%, reaching its highest level in nearly 20 years. Yields, which rise when bond prices fall, took a sharp leg up following concerns about a potential escalation in the U.S.-Iran conflict. Brent crude futures Monday climbed 2.7% to $90.87 a barrel after Iranian media said an oil tanker had been seized in the Strait of Hormuz. Chip stocks advanced, but renewed optimism for the AI trade fell short of lifting major U.S. stock indices. The S&P 500 lost 0.5%, while the NASDAQ dropped 0.3%. The Dow Jones Industrial Average lost 0.5% as well, or about 273 points. Retailers, including Target and Walmart, will report earnings later this week, giving investors an opportunity to glean more on the health of the U.S. consumer. Last week's lower-than-expected retail sales figure sparked some concern about the health of the U.S. consumer. I'm Nathan Bove of the SOA Financial Group. 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
9: All right, we do indeed. We do it every night. Nathan Donasoa Allard joins WPRO's Dan York just before the 5 o'clock news every day with the Money Talk Market Wrap. A couple more business headlines this morning. Trouble at Bally's, Providence-based casino operator, which runs the two casinos in Rhode Island. Their stocks plummeted on Monday. They were down by a quarter. This is after they told regulators, in their words, there's substantial doubt about their ability to continue operating over the next year, a lot of the stemming from potential problems at a Chicago casino project. In national business news, a trial for Meta kicks off in a California federal court today. Attorneys general in California, Colorado, and Kentucky all seeking extensive financial damages from the parent company of Facebook and Instagram. Here's ABC's Mike DeBusky.
27: The lawsuit, originally filed in 2023, claims the features on Instagram and Facebook, like infinite scrolling and push notifications, created harmful mental health impacts, especially in children. It says Meta used these powerful and unprecedented technologies to entice, engage, and ultimately ensnare young people. Testimony is expected from Meta executives, including possibly CEO Mark Zuckerberg and Instagram head Adam Mosseri.
9: And that is ABC's Mike DeBusky with more. Let's run the numbers right now. Wall Street's futures, Dow futures down 42. The S&P is off 39. The NASDAQ is off 331. The big steppers all headed down. You can see the issues with NASDAQ right now. SpaceX is down 2%. Intel 3.5%. NVIDIA 2. Micron Technologies down 4.5%. This is all in free market trading. Of course, in the commodities right now, oil prices have leveled out their gains right now. West Texas Intermediary is up about 0.5%. That's trading at $85 a barrel. North Sea Light Sweet Brent crude right now, just about even, Stephen, just under $91 a barrel. That's your business news at 5:15. 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Here's meteorologist Brian Thompson now with the WPRO AccuWeather forecast.
10: Partly sunny and humid for today. Some spots will see a thunder shower late this afternoon, a high of 82. We'll have a mostly cloudy sky for tonight. Still pretty humid with a low of 69. Now, the humidity comes down at least a little bit tomorrow. We'll have a partly sunny sky. Tomorrow's high around 84. Some sunshine for Thursday with a chance for an afternoon shower. High Thursday, 85. Then a nice day coming our way on Friday. We'll have a partly sunny sky and a high Friday around 81 degrees. With WPRO's exclusive AccuWeather, I'm meteorologist Brian Thompson.
9: Yeah, it's not too bad of a forecast. If the rain and the clouds that we had on Monday out in the bay, it's going to be a day of light winds. Northerlies to start are going to shift to the southwest at around 5 knots with our waves running right around 2 feet. It's cloudy skies across Rhode Island to start the day. Got inland fog that is being reported right now up in North Central State Airport. Visibilities right now are still a quarter of a mile there in foggy conditions in Smithfield. They start the day at 66 degrees. Again, we're in the upper 60s across the state, kicking things off. Skies right now are cloudy at 67 down along the coast this morning. Steady barometer right now, northerly breeze at 6 here at the head of Narragansett Bay in Providence. Our skies are cloudy. Current temperature starts the day at 69 degrees. Coming up is the WPRO. First News continues. WPRO Sports on the way. The Red Sox open a series against the Diamondbacks in Boston last night. We have your full sports roundup on the way in 2 minutes. 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
9: 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It is time again for WPRO Sports. Well, that was good last night to see and hear in Boston as the struggling Red Sox erupt. That's with the long E, right? Last night's series opener against the Diamondbacks. Adley Rutschman and the Red Sox. They are up for an 11-1 laugher over Arizona last night in Boston.
32: It's amazing. I think that's what this team's capable of. Every guy, you know, stepping up. I think it's a big thing that Skip said when we're, you know, on that huge win streak. Everyone's stepping up huge every single night. It's a different guy every night. I think seeing everyone do their thing was awesome. It was a fun game to be a part of. First game at Fenway. Can't ask for a whole lot more.
9: There you go. I think Jemai's microphone on this last night has been hit by
3: was hit by the Gatorade bucket once many times. Good night to Wilson Contreras, a former Bryant Bulldog, Mickey Gasper, at his first home run of the season as he hooked one around Pesky's Falls. The Sox banged out 16 hits in the win. Brian Baio, I don't know, something about it. He comes in after the opener. He fits great again. Four and two-thirds innings, struck out three, just one run, three hits. He's 5-6 on the season. Some drama in the other dugout, by the way. Old friend Tori Lavullo, the former Paul Sox skipper back in the day. The team's put second baseman Ketel Marte on the restricted list after he was a no-show for last night's game. Lavello telling reporters that Ketel Marte is dealing with a personal issue, but he did not release specifics. In the meantime, the Yankees going to give the ball to Carlos Rodon, who's going to be off the injured list for tonight's Yankees series opener at Camden Yards. That's the good news. Bad news is Max Fried is now going on the shelf. He has a left elbow bone bruise. That doesn't sound as well. Fried 4-4, 15 starts for the Yankees. Couple of injury issues. Rodon 4-2. Missed the first month of the season recovering from offseason elbow surgery. And the Yanks 1-3 in Baltimore against the Orioles. The Sox series against the Diamondbacks continues. Tonight's going to be the final game for the Connecticut Sun at the Garden in Boston. The team, as we all know, headed to Houston for next season. The WNBA owners rejecting the Mohegan Tribe's offers to sell this to team to former Celtics soaker Steve Pagliuca and move them here to Providence and Boston. It's a big development on the local girls sports scene as the Interscholastic League makes Rhode Island the 18th state to offer varsity flag football. The first year flag football is going to be next spring. Across Rhode Island on Monday, it was the first official day of football practices for high schools across the state. We're just a couple of weeks from firing up the Friday night lights. WPR News Time is 5:22, which is always good news for football fans locally. Let's continue on our national sports roundup. Speaking of football, the Ohio State and Oregon giving the Big Ten Conference the top two teams in the first AP poll for the first time in 65 years. Buckeyes receiving 41st place votes. Oregon was number one on 14 of those ballots. That is the highest preseason ranking in the history for the Fighting Ducks. Georgia, Notre Dame, Texas rounding out the top five. Defending champs Indiana, number six, followed by the U, Miami, Texas A&M, Ole Miss, and Oklahoma. In baseball news, he had the first word and the last word last night. It's the first time in 15 years. Chicago Cub has led off a game with a home run and then a walk-off home run. That's Pete Crow Armstrong. He's an MVP candidate. A couple of home runs. Cubbies beat the White Sox Monday night in a wild one, 7-5 in 10 innings at Wrigley Field. In the meantime, Shohei Ohtani homered twice to spark a slumping Dodgers offense. Blake Snell struck out 5 over 6 innings. Dodgers bouncing back. They beat the Rockies 11-5. They're coming off dropping 3 of 4 in that showdown series against the Brewers. The chief operating officer at FIFA is resigning after accusing Gianni Infantino of deceiving the staff with the World Cup sell-off plan. Put out a statement earlier this month defending his colleagues amidst the fallout from Infantino's plans to sell stakes in future World Cups to private equity funds. The WNBA says security staff for the Atlanta Dream was in the wrong this past weekend when they asked three fans to cover up shirts that had messages about transgender women participating in sports. The league released a statement on Monday saying those fans should have been free to wear those t-shirts. Two people wore shirts with messages that women and girls sports should be restricted to those assigned female at birth, while one person was wearing a shirt in support of transgender people. The NBA says that this, according to ESPN, the ESPN reports the NBA has found no evidence showing the owner of the Clippers funneled money through team sponsors to pay Kawhi Leonard in order to circumvent the salary cap. This is a story that is spread here in Rhode Island, as we all know, with revelations that Kawhi Leonard is a silent owner, a silent stake in Rhode Island FC. More in the business of sport, Major League Baseball owners unanimously approved the sale of the San Diego Padres to an investor group led by private equity billionaire Jose Feliciano, his wife and business partner Kwanzaa Jones, an MLB record, just under $4 billion. Feliciano, 53 years old, he is the founder of a Santa Monica-based private equity firm, Clear Lake Capital.

0: could be a shower in the afternoon. Thursday's high about 85, and we'll have a partly sunny, nice day Friday, high 81. With WPRO's exclusive AccuWeather, I'm meteorologist Brian Thompson.
1: All right, Brian. We'll update of light winds on Narragansett Bay. Northerlies to start the day. We'll shift to the southwest at around 5 knots. Our wave's going to run at right around 2 feet. Can we continue to deal with inland fog up this morning? Visibility's up in north central, just a quarter of a mile. Smithfield starts the day to the north and west, 67 degrees. Coastal Rhode Island right now. Skies have turned cloudy over the last hour, 67 degrees to start the morning at westerly. We have a steady barometer with a light westerly breeze. Current temperature starts the day at 69 degrees. 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We have your top stories coming up at 5:30 as the WPRO First News continues. New poll on the governor's race. Time could be growing short for Dan McKee as rival Helena Bonanno Folks continues to enjoy a 20-point lead. That's according to the poll released by Salvation University. Same deal, 20-point lead, Republican side for governor. It's got updates in that survey as well. The four-way Democratic race for attorney general and the race for lieutenant governor as well. Stories on the way. Got the latest on the polling coming up. Also have updates as well. Lindsey Clancy's trial as the defense begins taking its turn there. We'll get more too on that lockdown scare at South County Hospital on Monday afternoon. A couple traffic issues as well. Roads closed in Cumberland as Providence and Worcester train broke down in the night. Driver was involved in the squid spill down in Galilee, been written up by the police in Narragansett. Those stories all on the way. Your top stories on the way at 5:30 as the WPRO First News continues. Let's continue now. Entertainment news in Las Vegas. Trial now underway for the man accused of orchestrating the killing of Tupac Shakur all those years ago. ABC's Alex Stone has the latest. He's in court in Vegas.
2: One is that they couldn't use a lot of what Dwayne Davis was saying because he had this immunity deal until they figured out a way where they say that the immunity deal no longer covered him. So he was talking to police at a task force in L.A. He was talking to police here in Las Vegas, helping them out on this case as being a party who was in the Cadillac that night, allegedly. He said he was, and that they weren't able to go after him, and everybody else in the Cadillac is dead, everybody else who was involved. So now they're able to go after him and get that indictment.
3: ABC Entertainment News.
4: Pennywise is coming back to haunt the children of Derry, Maine. HBO has announced that It, Welcome to Derry, will return for a second season. Season 2 of the prequel series will focus on Derry during the Great Depression.
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4: 10 Things I Hate About You is coming to Broadway. The new musical, based on the classic 90s rom-com, is co-written by Lena Dunham, with music co-written by Carly Rae Jepsen. 10 Things I Hate About You will begin performances August 17th, 2027. The Jonas Brothers are hitting the road again. The band has announced a 45-city extension of their Burning Up tour all over again. The tour will begin in Boston on September 25th. Tickets go on sale to the general public on Friday.
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4: 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Mike Dubusky, ABC News.
1: Alrighty, Michael, coming up, have your top stories on the way in 2 minutes. Going to break down the governor's. Got a new poll, the governor's race coming out of Salve Regina this morning. Who's up, who's down? We'll tell you coming up next. 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
3: Time may be growing short for the governor, now 3 weeks from the primary. Lindsay's mom says her daughter worried she'd hurt the kids. The defense now taking its turns in Plymouth. All clear, Glivin at South County Hospital after a lockdown scare on Monday afternoon. The stories are all on the way in a moment. Sports, Red Sox erupt as they wrap the Diamondbacks last night's series opener at Fenway. WPRO AccuWeather. It's a cloudy start to the day. It's turned more humid. Temperatures eventually going to get to the low 80s. We expect sunshine to break through the clouds. It's going to be a fairly nice week. We'll be in the, again, the mid-80s on the way for tomorrow and Thursday, right around 80 degrees on Friday. Next shot at rain looks to be coming up Saturday night into Sunday. As always, we kick off things with your full forecast details. Good morning. I'm Bill Haberman. This is the WPRO First News at 5:30. 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They're online at seascapeinc.com. Here's the WPRO AccuWeather forecast.
4: Good morning, Bill. It's going to be another humid day today. We'll have a partly sunny sky. Keep an eye out for a thundershower in spots late this afternoon. A lot of the area, though, will likely stay dry. We'll get to a high of 82. Still pretty muggy tonight. A lot of clouds, a low of 69. We'll see some sunshine tomorrow. The humidity should be at least a little bit lower than today. High tomorrow around 84. And some sunshine Thursday. We'll have the chance for a shower in the afternoon with a high of 85. Looks like a nice day on Friday before the chance for showers returns on Saturday. With WPRO's exclusive AccuWeather, I'm meteorologist Brian Thompson.
3: Alrighty, Brian. Day light winds on Narragansett Bay as eventually we shift to the southwest at 5 knots. Our waves holding right around 2 feet. On our Monday, 72 degrees. That was it. Our high temperature, and we didn't get there until 5:30 in the evening. We had the rain to start the day, and that was followed by the clouds. Normal high this time of year, still 82 degrees. We'll get back to that for today, and we'll stay in the mid-80s for the middle part of the week tomorrow and Thursday. Get about a tenth of an inch of rain officially falling. Mostly in the early morning hours and the morning on a Monday. Sunrise looks like we're not going to see it. 5:57 with the clouds. Sun is going to set at 7:41 this evening. No advisories are in place for the National Weather Service office at Norton, Massachusetts. That's with the exception of a rip current statement. This will be east coastal facing sections of Massachusetts. Again, clouds to start the day. We have inland fog to the northwest. Visibility still just a quarter of a mile up at Smithfield as we start the day at 66 degrees. Mid to upper 60s across Rhode Island, 67 degrees right now. Coastal Rhode Island, steady barometer, light westerly breeze. Here at the head of Narragansett Bay in Providence, our current temperature now 69 degrees. WPRO News Time is 5:33. Your top stories this morning from the Rye-High Home Improvement Specialist News Center. Again, as we're saying, time may be growing short for the governor. New poll is out from Salve Regina and the Pell Center. We are now 3 weeks from the primary. Challenger Helena Bonanno, folks, continues to hold a 20-point lead over the incumbent, 48-28%, according to the survey. Same deal, by the way, the Republican side, a 20-point lead for Elaine Polino, 37-17% over Aaron Gukiam. I've also done surveys as well. The AG and the Lieutenant Governor's race. Kim Ahern, again, survey out of Salve. She has 23-13 lead over Keith Hoffman in the four-way Democratic Attorney General race. State Representative Joe Solomon, 10%, just 5% going for the East Bay's Jason Knight. In the LG's race, according to that poll, incumbent Sabina Matos holding a small lead, 18-16% over former Newport Mayor Zai Kamsvoravong. We'll have much more coming up again in the primary 3 weeks from today. Yeah, here we are, Thursday morning, August the 18th. Let's get out to Plymouth now. Lindsay Clancy's mom is telling the jury that her daughter feared hurting her three small children. The Commonwealth on Monday resting its case as the defense begins taking its turns. ABC's Aaron Katursky has more at the network's New England desk.
5: Paula Musgrove testified her daughter grew anxious near the end of her maternity leave.
6: And then she told us.
7: What did she tell you?
6: She told us that she had thoughts of harming the children.
5: Mom, she read this text from Clancy asking for help.
6: I'm really sick. Something is wrong. It's just really scary, and I don't want to be alone.
5: Clancy arguing a combination of psychiatric drugs prescribed after the birth of her third child made her postpartum psychosis worse.
3: It's ABC's Aaron Katursky reporting this morning. Again, the defense case continues later on at Plymouth in Massachusetts. Here in Rhode Island and South Kingstown, the all clear given at South County Hospital after a lockdown threat at that hospital Monday afternoon.
7: where the operator stated that a male subject had called the hospital and stated he placed bombs, several bombs in the area of the hospital that would detonate within 15 minutes, as well as armed with an AK-47 rifle.
3: And this is town manager at SK and former state police superintendent Jim Manny, who says the investigation is on and who placed that call to the hospital switchboard at South County Hospital. It's right out of Cumberland. They've reopened all the roads there surrounding the Providence and Worcester tracks. Hit a train that broke down in the night, closing several roads around town. The all clear given there. And Narragansett, meantime, they're writing up the trucker that spilled a load of squid all over the Galilee Escape Road at Point Judith Road on Sunday morning. There thousands of pounds of squid on the road. A lot of calamari, right? It took them all day to clean up that mess. In Washington this morning, tough talk from President Trump on critics of the near $1 billion ballroom that they're building at the White House.
8: The people that are opposing the ballroom are people that, in my opinion, are very disloyal to our country, very, very disloyal to our country. And I think we're doing very well. We're way ahead of schedule.
3: Price tag, by the way, for the ballroom from the Washington Post. The president calling the ballroom and its military protections a gift from the country and future presidents. An appeals court, though, disagreed, ordering all work on the ballroom to stop on Friday unless the U.S. Supreme Court steps in. Marathon meetings Monday between Jared Kushner and Benjamin Netanyahu, leaving the fate of a Gaza ceasefire unclear. And both sides have signaled moderate optimism after the talks, but offered no concrete commitment by the Israeli to the latest U.S. proposed plan in Gaza. In news across the U.S. this morning, one death is now being blamed on Tropical Storm Lala, which skirted the Hawaiian Islands over the weekend. Spring aboard ABC's Melissa Adan, who has more from the Big Island.
9: The storm dumped more than 3 feet of rain in the mountains. Mudslides took down hillsides and trees and washed away roads. The storm knocked out power to more than 250,000 homes and businesses, and authorities say that it will take up to a month to restore power in the hardest hit areas.
3: ABC's Melissa Don on the Big Island of Hawaii. The deadly stretch of unsettled weather has continued from the Midwest clear into the Mid-Atlantic. One death now being blamed on flash floods in West Virginia. 7 people have been killed by flooding in Indiana. In the meantime, they say the massive reservoirs out west continue to give back the bodies. They're at an all-time lows. This was a story a couple of years ago at Lake Powell and Lake Mead. Here's ABC's Rena Roy with more, the Western Drought.
10: Lake Mead, the country's largest man-made reservoir, is at its lowest level ever. And as the water drops, it exposes what was on the bottom of the lake. Las Vegas police responding to a possible discovery of human remains, people reportedly finding a jawbone with fillings. The coroner now looking into it. As the water receded in 2022, numerous sets of remains were found, including a body in a barrel.
3: ABC's Rena Roy reporting this morning. A couple of world headlines this morning. The state energy company of Ukraine says the Russians have hit 13 times over the past week. They say that this has done serious damage to their equipment and production capacities, with the Ukrainians again accusing the Russians of attempting to weaponize winter there. British Prime Minister Andy Burnham may have been punked, exchanging messages with an imposter posing as President Trump's chief of staff. Politico reported that the prime minister believed he was communicating with Susie Wiles before he became suspicious and hung up. Spokesperson for the prime minister declined to comment, citing British national security issues. WPRN News Time is 5:39. Other stories of note. The news of note on our Tuesday morning. It is August the 18th. The WPRN Wacky Weather Forecast. Again, it's a cloudy start. We have inland fog across the state this morning. Eventually, sun is going to break through. We should get to the low 80s today. Mid to upper 80s on the way tomorrow. There is the chance of a widely scattered shower or thunderstorm later on today. Again, we look nice as we turn toward the weekend on Friday, about 80 degrees. There's the chance of a little rain working in late Saturday night into the first part of Sunday. As always, your full forecast details are on the way in just a couple of minutes as the WPRO First News continues. ICE is pitching a plan to help shield local police officers who make immigration arrests from the financial consequences if they're accused of on-duty misconduct. A planning document released over the weekend, according to the Associated Press, says the agency is proposing to subsidize liability insurance for state and local police officers who are trained and deputized to enforce federal immigration laws. Luigi Mangione's state murder trial and the killing of Brian Thompson has been postponed indefinitely. His lawyers seeking to have the case dismissed on double jeopardy grounds after Mangione took the plea in the federal case last week. Judge ordering a halt to the trial, which was planned on September the 8th. The DA's office has until October to respond. respond. Justice Department is finalizing rules paving the way for people who've been barred from owning guns because of criminal convictions to apply to have their rights reinstated. A process launched by Todd Blanche is a victory for Second Amendment advocates who have long pushed for nonviolent people with felony convictions to be given legal pathways to regain their legal rights to own guns. In Texas, a case over the Ten Commandments is headed to the Supreme Court, as ABC's Mike Dubusky reports this morning.
11: A group of parents is now asking the Supreme Court to intervene in Texas, where the state has required the Ten Commandments to be displayed in public school classrooms. They argue the measure violates their religious freedoms and parental rights. The court is likely to decide this fall whether to take up the case before the end of the year. Right now, four states require the Ten Commandments to be displayed in public schools. A dozen others are considering similar measures. Mike Dubusky, ABC News.
3: State College in Pennsylvania, where 14 people, including 13 and current and former students, have been charged in a cocaine ring at Penn State. Here's ABC's Peter Haralambos.
12: Prosecutors allege that the cocaine trafficking operation centered on the Delta Upsilon and the Sigma Chi fraternity houses, where large quantities of cocaine were brought in from Philadelphia for distribution to students on campus. 13 current and former students were charged in connection with the operation, as well as the father of a student who allegedly tampered with evidence in the case. Penn State says they're cooperating with law enforcement and that the fraternities involved are either suspended or no longer recognized by the school. Peter Haralambos, ABC News, New York.
3: And final note this half hour, kindergarten vaccination rates are down again, with exemptions reaching record highs. Federal data released on Monday shows that 4.2% of children now are exempt from vaccine requirements, the fourth consecutive year of rising exemption rates. Let's bring aboard ABC's Yuri Bajinadad.
13: Vaccination rates among kids continue to decline in the U.S. The latest CDC numbers show that 92.4% of kindergartners in the latest school year were vaccinated against measles. It's a drop of 2.5 percentage points since pre-pandemic and leaves over 280,000 kids without protection against the virus amid record-breaking infections, the rate of kids with a vaccine exemption hitting a record high at 4.2%. Yuri Benajad, ABC News, New York.
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14: So far, no major issues to contend with on 95 north or south between Warwick and Pawtucket. Things are moving okay at the moment on 195 east and west over the Washington Bridge. 610 inbound, a little busy past Dean Street. No major backup yet, though.
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21: Dopamine has gotten a bit of a bad rap lately. Blamed for everything from screen addiction to junk food cravings. Well, here's the thing. Dopamine itself isn't really the villain. It's the chemical of reward and motivation. Trouble, experts say, is that we're flooding our brains with quick hits. The endless scroll, the bingeable shows, the bag of chips. So what is the fix? Make your brain work for it. Researchers at Stanford found the more effort something takes, the bigger and more lasting the reward feels. Picture the view from the top of a mountain. It looks the same whether you drove or you hiked, but it probably feels better when you've earned it. Same goes for baking cookies instead of buying them, or meeting a friend for coffee instead of texting. So here's my advice. add a little friction to your life. The good stuff in life usually is the stuff you have to work for. I'm Dr. Sanjay Gupta, helping you live a better life.
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7: Partly sunny and humid for today. Some spots will see a thunder shower late this afternoon, a high of 82. We'll have a mostly cloudy sky for tonight. Still pretty humid with a low of 69. Now, the humidity comes down at least a little bit tomorrow. We'll have a partly sunny sky. Tomorrow's high around 84. Some sunshine for Thursday with a chance for an afternoon shower. High Thursday, 85. Then a nice day coming our way on Friday. We'll have a partly sunny sky and a high Friday around 81 degrees. With WPRO's exclusive AccuWeather, I'm meteorologist Brian Thompson.
6: Alrighty, Big Brian, WPRO News Time is 5:47. It is time again for WPRO Sports. Oh, struggling Red Sox, huh? They finally erupted in last night's series opener against the Diamondbacks. Adley Rutschman and the Red Sox erupting. It was his first game at Fenway Park, an 11-1 lapper over Arizona.
8: It's amazing. I think that's what this team's capable of. Every guy, you know, stepping up. I think it's a big thing that Skip said when we were, you know, on that huge win streak. Everyone's stepping up huge every single night. It's a different guy every night. I think seeing everyone do their thing was awesome. It was a fun game to be a part of. First game at Fenway. Can't ask for a whole lot more.
6: As we were joking, we think Jemai's microphone may have been hit with a Gatorade bath one too many times. That's Adley Rutschman on Nesson. Wilson Contreras homer. First home run of the season. The former Bryan Bulldog, Mickey Gasper, hooked one around Pesky's Falls. The Red Sox banged out 16 hits in the win. Here we go again. Brian Baio. He can't start, but in relief, he's great. 4 2/3. Struck out 3. Allowed just 1 run, 3 hits. He's now 5-6 on the seam. There was some drama in the other dugout. Diamondbacks putting all-star second baseman Ketel Marte on the restricted list after he failed to show up for last night's game. Skipper Torey Lavulo, of course, one-time skipper here in Rhode Island with the FHA Sox, says that Marte is dealing with personal issues, but he is not releasing any specifics. Meantime, the Yankees tonight going to give the ball to Carlos Rodon, who is up and off the injured list for the Yankee series opener at Camden Yards. That's the good news for the Yankees. The bad Max Fried going on the shelf with the left elbow bone bruise. That doesn't sound good at all. Fried 4-4, 15 starts, couple of stints on the injured list. Same deal for Rodon, 4-2, 3.30 ERA in 9 starts for the Yankees, who have the first of 3 in Baltimore against the Orioles. The Sox series continues against the Diamondbacks at Fenway. Got some women and girls sports news this morning. Tonight's the final game for the Connecticut Sun at the Boston Garden. Team is moving to Houston for the start of next season. The WNBA owners rejecting the Mohegan Tribe's efforts to sell the Sun to former Celtics owner Steve Pagliuco. Is going to play most of the games in Boston, but some of them here in Providence. Big development on the local girls sports scene is the Interscholastic League makes Rhode Island the 18th state to offer varsity flag football. The first season for this is going to be next spring across Rhode Island. Also Monday, the first official day of high school football practices for schools across the state. We are just a couple of weeks away from firing up the Friday night lights. WPRO Sports Time is 5:50 as we head round the sporting world this morning. Ohio State and Oregon giving the Big Ten the top teams in the first AP poll for the first time in 65 years. The Fighting Ducks, that's their highest preseason ranking in the program's history. It's back to baseball. He had the first word and last word. Pete Crow Armstrong in Chicago hit a leadoff home run and then hit a walk-off home run as the Cubbies beat the White Sox. Inner city battled there in Chicago, 7-5 in 10 innings. Couple of home runs in Denver. Shohei Ohtani as the Dodgers bounce back. Blake Snell stuck out 5 over 6 innings. The Dodgers beat the Rockies 11-5. They're coming off dropping 3-4 in that showdown series against the Brewers over the weekend. The chief operating officer of FIFA is leaving after accusing Gianni Infantino of deceiving the staff with that World Cup sell-off plan. The WNBA says security in Atlanta was wrong, asking 3 fans of the game between the Fever and the Atlanta Dream to cover up T-shirts about transgender women participating in sports. sports. This happened during Sunday's game of there. Two people wearing shirts with messages that said women in girls' sports should be restricted to those assigned female at birth. One person was wearing a shirt in support of transgender people. ESPN is reporting the NBA has found no evidence that the owner of the Clippers, Steve Ballmer, funneled money through team sponsors to pay Kawhi Leonard to get around the salary cap. Again, this is the story, by the way, that ended up here in Rhode Island with a little intrigue as well when it turned out Kawhi Leonard is a silent partner in Rhode Island FC. More in the business of sport, Major League Baseball owners have approved the sale of the Padres to an investor group led by private equity billionaire Jose Feliciano and his wife and business partner Kwanzaa Jones there. That is a $4 billion deal to snap up the San Diego Padres. And the LIV Golf Tour is ending its season one tournament early. League says the champion was supposed to be determined in Michigan. Instead, it will be decided at LIV Golf Indianapolis. Don't forget, WPRO talks sports every night. Kevin McNamara's got your full sports roundup every night, 6 until 7 o'clock. 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
6: WPRO News Time is 5:55. The WPRO AccuWeather forecast now. Meteorologist Brian Thompson says eventually will turn partly sunny. It is going to be sticky today. Sunshine breaking through the clouds. Low fog. We have inland fog this morning, thicker than along the coast. And low 80s on the way today. Mid 80s tomorrow and Thursday. 80 on Friday. Again, looking okay as we head into the weekend. Some rain could get here in the middle part of the weekend, Saturday night into Sunday. As always, your full forecast details are coming up as the WPRO First News continues. Top stories are on the way at 6 o'clock this morning. Time may be growing short for the governor. Another new poll out, and the margin still 20 points. Rival Helena Bonanno Folks tell you what the poll says. Republican race for governor, Democrats for AG, Democrats for lieutenant governor as well. Those stories are all on the way. Update on the well. Lindsay Clancy's mom on the stand. Defense now taking its turns out there in Plymouth. Latest to that lockdown scare at South County Hospital. I'm telling you what the president is calling critics of the White House ballroom. Down at the White House, updates to Jared Kushner. commissioner meeting Bibi Netanyahu on Monday. Those stories are all coming up. Your top stories on the way at 6 as the WPRO First News continues. It's 5:56.
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0: Both sides of 95 looking pretty good, getting in and out of the Providence area. 610 inbound, a little bit heavy approaching 95. Not a major delay, though. Both sides of 195 busy, but moving over the...
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1: From the Rye-High Home Improvement Specialist News Center. This is the WPR News at 6 o'clock. Good morning. Time may be growing short for the governor. New poll is out from Salve Regina, now 3 weeks out from the primary, which shows rival Helena Bonanno folks continuing to hold a 20-point lead in the race, 48-20%. Same deal on the Republican side. 20-point lead for Elaine Foligno over Aaron Gukian, 37-17. That survey's out of the Pell Center. Gives Kim Ahern a 23-13 lead over Keith Hoffman in the four-way Democratic AG race. State Representative Joe Solomon, 10% in that survey, just 5% for the East Bay's Jason Knights. They also survey the LG's race, Lieutenant Governor, Democratic primary, small lead, the incumbent Sabina Montos, 18-16 over former Newport Mayor Zai Kamsvorovong, as we say, at primary now 3 weeks from today. In Plymouth, Lindsay Clancy's mom is telling the jury that her daughter feared hurting her three small children. The Commonwealth on Monday resting its case with the defense, now taking its turns, according to ABC's Aaron Katursky at the New England desk.
2: Anguished testimony from the mother of Lindsay Clancy, the Massachusetts woman on trial for killing her three children in a case that has ignited a national conversation about postpartum mental health.
3: She said that she couldn't remember anything. The medication was pretty much just destroying her mind, and it wasn't her.
2: Said, Clancy's mother was among the first witnesses for the defense.
3: And enjoy my kids again.
2: Prosecutors rested their case after more than 70 witnesses who gave sometimes gut-wrenching testimony that left Clancy, a former labor and delivery nurse, in tears.
1: And again, this correspondent Aaron Katursky at the New England desk. That testimony resumes this morning in Plymouth, Massachusetts. In South Kingstown, the town manager and former state police superintendent Jim Manny says an investigation's on for who placed that apparent hoax call to the switchboard at South County Hospital. Law enforcement descended there again, that threat of bombs and a shooting attack there, apparently all unfounded. In Washington, tough talk from the president on critics of the near billion-dollar ballroom. That price tag's from the Washington Post. The president calling the ballroom and its military protections a gift for the country and future presidents. An appeals court disagreed, ordering all work to stop on the ballroom unless, this is by Friday, unless the U.S. Supreme Court steps in. Trial now underway in Las Vegas for the man accused of orchestrating the killing of Tupac Shakur. Prosecutor telling jurors there that while few have spoken about the 1996 shooting, suspect Keffi D. Davis is the one person who has had a hard time about being silent in the killing of Tupac Shakur. WPR News Time is 6:03. Time again for WPRO Sports. Red Sox finally erupt in Boston. Their series opener, an 11-1 series opening rout over the Diamondbacks. The Sox banging out 16 hits in the win. That series resumes tonight at Fenway. The Yankees going to give the ball to Carlos Rodon as he is up and off the injured list for their series opener at Camden Yards. That's the good news. The bad news, Max Fried headed back on the shelf with a left elbow bone bruise. Big development, local girls sports. The Interscholastic League is making Rhode Island the 18th state to offer varsity flag football. The first year is going to be next spring. That news comes the official first official day of workouts for high school football here in Rhode Island. From girls to women's sports, final game for the Connecticut Sun tonight at the Barn in Boston. Team headed to Houston next season. WNBA rejected rejected the Mohegan Tribe's efforts to sell the Sun to former Celtics soaker Steve Pagliuca, who wanted to play the games at the Garden and some of those games here in Providence. Patriots opening up 2 days of joint practices tomorrow with the Eagles. Week two of the preseason on the way right here on WPRO Saturday night against Philly at Gillette Stadium. WPR News Time is 6:04. And speaking of four.
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4: So far, so good on 95 and 195, getting in and out of Providence. No major hangups. 610 inbound, a busy ride past Dean Street. No backup, though. 146 southbound looks pretty good past Branch Ave to 95 in the Bay State. 95 northbound, moving okay through Attleboro. It does get a little bit heavy past the Mansfield rest area heading up towards 495. I'm Robin Murphy with your right now traffic.
1: 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Let's bring aboard meteorologist Brian Thompson with the WPRO AccuWeather Forecast.
5: Good morning, Bill. It's going to be another humid day today. We'll have a partly sunny sky. Keep an eye out for a thundershower in spots late this afternoon. A lot of the area, though, will likely stay dry. We'll get to a high of 82. Still pretty muggy tonight. A lot of clouds, a low of 69. We'll see some sunshine tomorrow. The humidity should be at least a little bit lower than today. High tomorrow around 84. And some sunshine Thursday. We'll have the chance for a shower in the afternoon with a high of 85. Looks like a nice day on Friday before the chance for showers returns on Saturday. With WPRO's exclusive AccuWeather, I'm meteorologist Brian Thompson.
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12: Hey, this first of broadcast brought to you by Greg's. 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Summer seasonal menu kicked up again. 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
12: 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How do you not make money running a casino? Running two of them in Rhode Island, right? You'd think it'd be a cash cow. Not so. Either they borrow too much or they're trying to expand too fast. Bally's has triggered a warning to the SEC, the Securities Exchange Commission. It may not be able to meet its obligations. Bally's issues a going concern warning for investors. What happened? Well, 2 years ago, we know this guy, Soo Kim, the mystery man in Rhode Island, the guy who maybe is the biggest player in Rhode Island nobody's ever heard of. He took the thing private. His hedge fund controls Bally's. The stock tanked yesterday. He mostly took it private. There's still stock. The stock tanked yesterday, lost 30%. He's trying to finish up a $1.7 billion casino in Chicago, where the news is making it out from Rhode Island that Bally's is in trouble.
14: Executives with Bally are raising an alarm about the company's financial health. On Friday, Bally's issued what is known as a going concern warning to federal regulators, signaling the company doesn't have enough cash on hand to satisfy its lenders. The warning is sometimes a prelude to a bankruptcy filing. This comes days after Bally's paused construction on all the non-gaming areas of its riverfront casino.
12: Yeah, he's building a big one. He's doing stuff in Las Vegas. He's got stuff all over the place. This is Soo Kim. He made a bid to take... He took control of the company. His hedge fund runs Bally's. It trades in the stock exchange, and the stock was down almost 30% yesterday. Rhode Island authorities, people in charge of watching this, say we're watching. Yes, we are watching. Right now, they don't have much more to say. Bally's runs our casinos, right? And it runs casinos in Vegas, Atlantic City, everywhere else. But it looks like it might have bitten off more than it can chew. Now, what do you do in a case like this? Well, you go back to the banks, you go back to your lenders, and you borrow billions more. to try to straighten everything out. This bears watching because Bally's is a big part of what we do around here. And right now, Bally's is in trouble financially. But the devil's in trouble according to these new poll numbers from Salve Regina. He's down 20 points. This is the second one now that's got him down 20 points to Have You Seen Helena?
10: One major takeaway from the polling for the Democratic primary for governor is that challenger Helena Foulkes still maintains a lead against incumbent Governor Dan McKee. And the full poll features that Foulkes maintains a 20-point lead over McKee, with 48% of Dem voters polled saying she's their candidate. McKee sits at 28%, with 22% still undecided. This is about the same as a similar poll from UNH back in June. On the Republican side, Elaine Paulino has a sizable lead over Aaron Gukian. She's polling 37% to his 17%. However, 44% of Republican voters, the majority of those polled, are undecided.
12: Right now, Helena's looking pretty good, and so is Elaine Paulino. She must have clinched it in that debate with Aaron Gukian the other day. And Helena laid a glove on McKee, I guess, all along. She's got him by 20 points. It's the second poll now, two in a row, that have her up on have her up 20 against McKee.
15: Don't reach your knees.
16: Give it time.
12: Another poll shows Markey, Senator Markey, the old man, as Seth Moulton characterizes him. The Senate race in Massachusetts. Markey's up, he's up 2-1 against Seth Moulton.
16: Crazy travel conditions, huh?
17: First class.
18: This new poll from UMass Amherst shows Senator Ed Markey with a nearly 2-1 advantage over his challenger, Congressman Seth Moulton. Now, among people planning to vote in the Democratic primary on September 1st, 60% say they plan to vote for Markey, and 32% say they plan to vote for Moulton. Now, Markey leads across nearly all categories, including age, education, and income. Moulton has been trying to make this race about Markey's age. He's 80. But voters seem to feel that Markey's more progressive stand on the issues is more important. This UMass Amherst poll does show a silver lining for Moulton. Among independent voters, he leads Markey 53% to 30%. And in Massachusetts, those independent voters can choose to vote in either the Democratic or the Republican primary.
12: No, Moulton better hammer him on his age, right? Markey's 80 years old. 80 years old, he'd be 86 if he wins and he finishes his term.
19: I can feel that there's a lot of enthusiasm out there right now as I go from Boston to Springfield to Worcester. Every community, I can feel an energy level as I talk about affordability issues.
20: So unfortunately, it's just not a trusted pollster. The methodology is way off. And of course, we've seen polling that's wildly inaccurate in all the Senate primaries across the nation just in the last few months.
12: Well, it's the poll we have. And right now, the old man is running circles around the younger man. Markey, 80 years old, still wants another bite at the apple, says, I've never been more energized.
21: And Senator, your opponent, obviously, you've heard this again and again, is making age a real point in this campaign. Why do you think you could serve till you're 86 years old?
19: Well, this is the most energized that I've ever been. And there's a lot of work to be done. And that is what energizes me every single day. That's what gets me up and fighting.
21: And Markey says he will know if it is time to stop.
19: If someone can't do the job, they should step down. And that's regardless of your age. And that's what I'm going to do. I'm going to continue to fight and fight and fight for the people. If I couldn't do the job, I would step down. But there's no indication that that is the case.
12: There they go. Call him the ice cream man. He runs around in the sneakers in Massachusetts. Hey, look, we can do better than that. Blumenthal, the senior senator from Connecticut, he's 80 now, says he wants another bite at the apple in 2028. He's making his plans. He'll be 82 if he wins again. He'll be 88 if he finishes his term.
22: Senator Blumenthal will be 82 next election in 2028. And if elected, he would be a month shy of 89 when the term ends. You may recall during our congressional debate, Luke Bronin, Jillian Gilchrist, and Ruth Fortune all said Blumenthal's current term should be it. The state's senior senator. Today, News 8's Ken Pierce asked him about the age issue, and the senator pushed back, indicating he suggested that he's running for a fourth term. He was first elected in 2010.
23: You know, my focus right now is on doing my job, working, fighting for the people of Connecticut, and electing Democrats in 2026, this November. There'll be plenty of time to talk about 2028.
12: No, We hope you have plenty of time to talk about it. All right, you're 80 now. You'll be 82 if you run. Says he's going to run again in 2 years. You'll be 88 if you finish the whole thing up. You see a pattern here. Jack Reed is the young man. He's the kid. He's 76 years old. He's running again. Looks like Jack Reed's a shoo-in for another term. That means he'd be 82 when he wraps up the next term. It's Uncle Jack. Young man, spry. Saw him last weekend. That's right, Uncle Jack. You keep going. All right, Democrats. Listen, Democrats like to go with a winner. Gabe Amo, the first district congressman, is dropping off the Sabina Matos bandwagon for lieutenant governor and jumping on with Cy Camps of Oregon, the young man in a hurry from Newport. Amo says, Cy's your guy.
0: We've all had enough of the chaos. I'm Congressman Gabe Amo, and I'm proud to endorse Cy Camps of Oregon to be Rhode Island's next lieutenant governor. I've worked with him for nearly 20 years to bring people together and to deliver results. Rhode Island needs his forward-looking thinking, his leadership, and his urgency in this moment to address the big challenges that we face. I'm supporting Cy, and I hope you are too.
12: Cy's my guy, he says, for Lieutenant Governor. By the way, I've got a debate among the five candidates for Lieutenant Governor on the Democrat side coming up this weekend on 10 News Conference. Make sure you check that out. If you liked Jorge Alorza, Alorza no Morza, you're going to love David Morales. Two liberal peas in the same pod are having a love fest. Alorza wants Morales, the socialist, for the next mayor of Providence.
2: Hi, neighbors. It's Jorge Alorza. And on Wednesday, September 9th, I'm asking you to vote for David Morales to be the next mayor of the city of Providence. 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
12: Stick to the script, please. Neighbors. Neighbors. Overused. Underappreciated. Neighbors. Okay? You got it? Now, never mind that Neighbor Smiley used to work for Alorza. And Neighbor Smiley dropped out when they were both running for mayor. Remember that? Years ago, and that helped Alorza get in. There's no loyalty among Democrats. They want a winner. So Alorza hitches his wagon to Morales, or vice versa, actually. All right, that's Alorza no Morza, but he's back. He's back with David Morales. The fight over flock cams is back. Woonsocket last night held a council meeting to debate the future of flock cams in Woonsocket. Here's more from NBC 10's Martha Constantinides. She was at the meeting in Woonsocket last night. Same back and forth. Privacy concerns versus crime-fighting tool.
17: Flock cameras have been watching the road since 2021 in Woonsocket. The automated license plate readers photograph passing vehicles. Information police say they can use to investigate crimes, find stolen cars, and locate people in danger. But critics say their concerns go beyond what the cameras can do now, questioning how data is stored, who can access it, and how it could be used in the future. Many of those concerns took center stage at Monday's meeting, including from Councillor Fox.
12: Okay, so Woonsocket's weighing their future. So Foster is weighing the future of flock cams. So is Jamestown. Jamestown, by the way, has the state police flock cams at the Newport Toll Plaza with the Newport Bridge. North Kingstown has pulled them out altogether. Same thing for Gloucester, and same thing for Narragansett. So we got three where they might be out and three where they're out. And they've been turned off in New Bedford after that allegedly rogue cop used them for her own devices.
24: Investigators use flock footage to find and arrest the person who murdered Patali Kunwar, a beloved member of her Central Falls community, in March of this year. I think flock is private surveillance that is making us more unsafe, and I hope that we ultimately ban it.
12: All right, that's Woonsocket Councilwoman Fox, critic of the flock cams. What the flock is going on now? Hold on. This came up at the White House yesterday. In an Oval Office press availability, they asked Trump about flock cameras.
1: There's a lot of debate right now about these license plate scanners that are going up across the country. They're called flock cameras. People are worried that the police might misuse them. Have you heard of them?
4: Yep.
1: What's your stance?
4: Well, it's being studied right now. You know, you have pros and cons, right? It's being studied right now. We'll have an answer sort of as to our views on it over the next couple of weeks.
12: In other words, I don't know much now. But we'll work on. We'll get back to you. We'll give you a White House opinion on flock cameras. Why don't you ask me about Iran? Why don't you ask me how well the negotiations are going? Iran, is it a yes today or a no on Iran today? And if they don't come to heel, we're going to do what? Bomb the hell out of them.
5: On expiration of the memorandum of understanding, are you any closer today to reaching a final deal to end Iran's nuclear program?
4: Well, they want to make a deal, but they're not going to make the kind of a deal that I feel is necessary. Look, we're in there for one reason. Iran cannot have a nuclear weapon. You understand that? Iran cannot have a nuclear weapon, and they won't have a nuclear weapon. And right now, them building one after what we did previously with the B-2 bombers, going to be a long time behalf. But Iran cannot have, it's very simple, they can't have a nuclear weapon.
12: Very, very simple. The answer to your question, I speak Trump. No, there is no deal on the table. We're working toward one. We'd like to get one, but the answer is no. There's nothing on Iran today. Jack Green on MS Now, which used to be MSNBC, which is derided as MSDNC. He was on yesterday talking about Iran and a whole host of other topics. Your U.S. Senator Jack Reed, senior senator from Rhode Island.
6: Well, he does not have, I think, a grasp of the situation in detail of what the options, the real options are. He's floundering around trying to come up with something, and he takes out his animosity, which is constant, on the closest target. He's upset that the Iranians have talked to the Iranians, et cetera, but it's all spite. It's all a childish spite.
12: Childish Gambino. Childish Trump, says Uncle Jack. All right, quick break. When we come back, Uncle Jack, back to the Oval Office. Donald Trump yelling at CNN. It's 6:21.
9: Yeah, you woke.
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26: Both sides of 95 still looking pretty good, getting busy, but no delays yet in and out of the Providence area. We're delay-free on 195 east and west over the Washington Bridge. 610 inbound, busy but moving past Dean Street. I'm Robin Murphy with your Right Now Traffic.
25: From the Seascape Yard Guard Weather Center.
27: A mix of sun and clouds today will be humid with a thunder shower in spots late this afternoon, a high of 82. Mostly cloudy and humid tonight, low 69, and then a little less humid for tomorrow with a mix of sun and clouds. Tomorrow's high around 84. With WP.
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0: I know 10, 15, 20,000. Who could write a check for that? Nobody. I mean, certain people in the upper echelon, maybe they can. But believe me, they planned ahead. See, that's the thing. They planned ahead. You're not going to surprise them. Now, if you're surprised by this, call attorney Joe Proietta. Tell him to help me, Joe. Just help me, Joe, navigate this, please. I'd like to keep that house I have. 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If Brown is 100 grand now, what's it going to be when they're ready to go? 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He has strategies you don't have, things he knows you don't know because this is his area. Attorney Joe Proietta. 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Help me, Joe.
1: Hi.
0: All right, yesterday, Oval Office, of course the ballroom came up. The ballroom that they put the brakes on the ballroom. Trump is asking the Supreme Court to allow construction of the ballroom to resume and to continue. The military now says, yeah, it's not just a ballroom. There's a military bunker under it, and we need the ballroom to keep the commander-in-chief secure, so therefore Congress should have no say in this. And by the way, if you have a say in this, if you think Trump was wrong in tearing down the East Wing and starting construction on a ballroom slash bunker, Trump says you're disloyal to the country if you disagree with him.
2: The people that are opposing the ballroom are people that, in my opinion, are very disloyal to our country, very, very disloyal to our country. And I think we're doing very well. We're way ahead of schedule. We're under budget. It's going to be the most beautiful ballroom of its kind. You know, when I was in China, we went to the Great Hall of China. It was this big, beautiful building, and we don't have anything like that. And we have to have that. It's very important. But we also are getting tremendous military protection, drone protection. The building is drone-proof. It's missile-proof as much as something can be missile-proof.
0: So the Trump dynasty needs what they have in China now, where they serve me all kinds of exotic stuff. But I didn't eat it. I didn't eat it. I looked at it, you know, fish, everything with the fish heads and everything. But I didn't look at it. It was in the ballroom. So what if you agree that, yeah, you need a ballroom. You just didn't need to, you didn't need to tear down the East Wing overnight and surprise everybody. Gone, gone, and gone. But you need a ballroom somewhere. You just don't need the one you're building the way you're building it. Does that make me disloyal to the country in the Trump dynasty?
2: It's totally bulletproof. Any bullet, nothing can go through the windows. We have, you know, all top of the line stuff. It's very safe. And you know, the one thing, it's not for me, because I'm going to be here a very short period of time when it's finished. If it finishes right on time, on budget, on time, I'll be there for 4, 5, 6 months.
0: I'll be there. All right, it's 6:30. Bill Hapman has your headlines. When we come back, CNN set him off yesterday, yelling at the CNN reporter. And then there was another one that got under his skin. The senator from Georgia, Ossoff, suggests, you know, Trump really likes flying around with that young aide he's always with. You know that young blonde he's always with?
3: Is that Natalie Jean?
0: No, not Natalie.
3: Yeah.
0: No, that, which one is that?
3: What was the name of her, the young aide?
0: Yeah, well, this one is Natalie, I believe.
3: Yeah.
0: This is the one who might be the next press secretary. It's 6:30. Here's Bill.
3: Hey, Gene. Good morning. Hey, Gene, we need Robert De Niro and Don Rickles to straighten things out, huh? This is the WPR News at 6:30. Rhode Island-based Bally's sending a warning to Wall Street. Might not be able to pay their bills. It's a big project that is said to be in trouble in Chicago. But Northern Rhode Island, it's no way to run a railroad. In Cumberland, they had a Providence-Worcester chain that broke down in the night. It shut down a number of roads around the old Ann and Hope. They have since gotten that train out of the way and back open. Narragansett, meantime, writing up the driver that rolled that truck in Galilee on Sunday that spilled thousands of pounds of squid across the escape road. And finally, it sounds like the new British Prime Minister, Andy Burnham, got punked. Someone got through claiming to be White House Chief of Staff Susie Wiles. Political reports on Monday that Burnham ended up hanging up when he grew suspicious. In WPR Sports, the Red Sox erupting for a series opening 11-1 laugher over the Diamondbacks. Patriots and Eagles going to kick off 2 days of joint practices tomorrow. The Interscholastic League making Rhode Island the 18th state to offer varsity girls flag football. Those games will start next spring. WPR News time is 6:31.
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5: Both sides of 95 still looking pretty good, getting busy, but no delays yet in and out of the Providence area. We're delay-free on 195 east and

0: west over the Washington Bridge. 610 inbound, busy but moving past Dean Street. I'm Robin Murphy with your right now traffic.
1: 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Let's bring aboard meteorologist Brian Thompson, who joins us with a WPRO AccuWeather forecast.
2: The humidity will remain high today under a partly sunny sky. There could be a thunder shower at a few spots late this afternoon, but not everybody will see one. We'll have a high of 82 today. It'll be mostly cloudy and humid tonight, low 69. Partly sunny for tomorrow. The humidity a little bit lower, a high of 84. And for Thursday, some sunshine will be around. There could be a shower in the afternoon. Thursday's high about 85, and we'll have a partly sunny, nice day Friday, high 81. With WPRO's exclusive AccuWeather, I'm meteorologist Brian Thompson.
1: Right, for another day, light winds out there on the bay will shift to the southwest this afternoon at 5 knots. Those waves going to run right around 2 feet. Yeah, we've had interior fog across Rhode Island, a little fog working in last hour down along the coast as well. Our temperatures mid to upper 60s across Rhode Island to start the day. Here in Providence, current temperature 69 degrees. I'm Bill Haberman, WPRO News.
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13: 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Well, we moved down the street to a brand new facility at the Front Route 95. Plenty of room, and what a yard they have to bring in those cars that have been cracked up overnight. John's got to come in every morning, open the gate, slide the gate. What came in? What came in last night? I got a Mitsubishi over here. We'll fix that the right way. Parts coming in from Japan. Well, it depends. You know, some of those things manufactured here in the U.S., too. There's a Cadillac over there. That's Detroit. A Maserati came in. What happened to that guy? He had too much action, that guy, last night. The Maserati. And over there, there's a Ferrari. Well, that's all going to be And by the way, it's a Chevy in the corner. 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
14: See, he doesn't want to do the job. He wants to build his ballroom and travel with Natalie on their apparently defenseless flying palace gifted by the Emir of Qatar.
13: It's John Ossoff. He's the liberal Democrat from Georgia. Democrat running against the opposition down there in Georgia, and he had sharp words for the president yesterday. Brought up that Natalie Hart. She's the young blonde who's always with Trump, suggesting maybe there's more than just a working relationship going on with Natalie. Might she become the next press secretary? What's up with Natalie, Mr. President? Did you hear what Senator Ossoff said about you? That you'd like to you just like running around giving speeches. You don't like doing the heavy lifting of the presidency. And what's with Natalie? She's always very close to you with a smile on her face. What is that?
15: Mr. President, John Ossoff said you'd rather travel with your aide, Natalie Harp, and build the ballroom than do your job as president. What is your response, John Ossoff?
16: You mean Pee Wee Herman? Pee Wee Herman lookalike? No, I would much rather do other things. It's a we're building a great facility here. We're fixing a White House that hasn't been taken care of. You can look at this. This room was a disgraceful situation, the Oval Office, and it was let go. The whole building, the White House, was let go. The exteriors were falling apart. The columns were falling apart. The whole place was a mess. In addition, they've been trying to get a ballroom for the last 150 years. And when I said I was going to build a ballroom, the military asked if they could see me. And they say, sir, we have an opportunity to go down deep into the ground and build a military facility to go to the White House and to go with all of Washington, D.C., which would be so valuable.
13: Sidestep the stuff on Natalie. She's right there with him all the time, leading the speculation. You know, Trump, he's laughing about leopard doesn't change its spots, right? Melania's going to not like that reporting, huh? Natalie Hart, always by his side. All right, hold on. CNN, go ahead. Chicken Noodle Network, what's your question? Boy, this reporter got under Trump's skin yesterday.
16: Quiet. You're very disrespectful in front of this young man. Okay? Don't you find her disrespectful? He understands. Quiet. Who are you with?
15: I'm with CNN.
16: Fake news. You're fake news. You're loud. You're a loud, boisterous person. You're fake news. Be quiet. Be quiet. Be quiet. You're a fake reporter, and you report fake news. Go ahead.
13: Quiet. Quiet. Kristen Holmes. Have you heard of her, Andrew?
17: That sounds oddly familiar.
13: This one's not ringing a bell. Kristen, huh? Okay. Kristen got under her skin yesterday. CNN putting out a statement. That's terrible what he did. Attacking a reporter. She's one of our most valued reporters. Hey, listen, what can I tell you? It's a business we've chosen. Grow a thick skin. You want to be in the Oval Office with him, right?
18: Yes, go ahead.
13: He yelled at her yesterday. Quiet! Be quiet! She piped up again. Is that right? Hey, listen, it's a badge of honor, right? Someday you'll be telling your grandchildren, when you covered did Trump yell at you? Did he yell at me? Well, there was one time we went back and forth. Let me hear that again. This is Trump yelling at the CNN reporter, which is his want to do, particularly CNN.
16: Quiet. You're very disrespectful in front of this young man. Okay? Don't you find her disrespectful? He understands. Quiet. Who are you with?
15: I'm with CNN.
16: Fake news. You're fake news. You're a loud, boisterous person. You're fake news. Be quiet. Be quiet. Be quiet. You're a fake reporter, and you report fake news. Go ahead.
13: I can't get Trump a belt.
19: Good morning. Hi.
13: Quiet. Quiet. This yes, young man. By the way, I had this young man. Trump likes to watch TikTok videos. And he saw one where this young lifeguard rescued a young person out in in California. Trump watched the video. He said, let's bring that young man into the Oval Office. I want to honor him, and I'll even have CNN here to record it.
16: It's very exciting to me. Now, you know, it's so exciting to see something like this happen. He's a real hero. You know, when you see that, I don't know if I'd do it. I wouldn't probably. You're lucky I wasn't on the service that day. I don't know. But, no, he's a real hero. It's an amazing thing. And he's a real lucky guy, too. God was watching you, right?
15: Yeah.
16: Great.
13: All right, let's see what the Seagulls. Come on, Seagulls, step it up. 438-9776. Drop it while it's hot like Trump just did. Let's go. Let's hear the emotion out there in your text. 438-9776. 617 says Trump wants to build a D.C. palace. Justifies it by claiming that the White House is in such disrepair, almost falling down around him. Nothing a couple of fake gold appliques won't solve. Give me some more filigree wallpaper over there. Come on, let's go. Kick it up. More gold, more gold, more cowbells. 369, made it to 638 this morning. Can't listen to any more Trump bashing. See, Andrew? We're nothing but the liberal Democrat-inspired media over here.
18: Yeah, are you woke?
13: Well, Senator, we got the talking points. Made it to 638. This can't stand any more Trump bashing. Is that all you have?
17: We haven't even played the Rosie O'Donnell stuff yet.
13: We haven't even got the Rosie O'Donnell hosting Jimmy Kimmel last night. Trump bashing. Bunch of liberal media WPRO hacks. Hacks, radio poo-poo. 438-9776. 575. Please, constituent service, please tell me when you're having Bud Craddock on the registry on. Do you happen to know that, Andrew?
17: It should be, I want to say, September. September
13: week,
17: 1st?
13: Maybe?
17: I think actually the 1st falls on a Monday, so I would say that's when it's going to be.
13: Yeah, coming up, when Tom comes back, he'll fill you in. He books the appointments. 438-9776. Gene, what are you getting Tom for his birthday? Bail money. 447. Senator Reid said Trump didn't have a grasp of what was going on, but never proffered up his view of what's going on. Hey, that's Uncle Jack. Stop. He's a young man in the race. 438-9776. Barroom and bunker is a no-brainer. I believe you meant ballroom, but that's all right. We also speak Siegel. The ballroom/barroom and the bunker is a no-brainer. It will be beautiful. If Trump builds it, can you imagine if someone else did it? It would be plywood. Only the finest materials, the most beautiful Carrara marble, shall be used on the White House ballroom if it's ever built.
19: I'll just give you a big fat kiss.
13: 243, flock the illegals and the minorities. Nice, nice sentiment. 378, Uncle Jack Reed needs to go on the 5 on Fox. Man, why not? He can hold his own. He's not afraid of them. 439, with regard to Morales and Elorza, this neighbors thing is getting out of hand. Yeah, he's getting bad advice. It's starting to look foolish. 580 says, Markey is dealing with Moulton. Very funny inside joke. Thanks, 580. Clever, you amused me today. 527, why do all Democrat men look like creeps? I don't believe that's the case. What's his name out there? Newsom, he's very handsome, man. Got the hair pushed back like a movie star.
17: Yeah, I would say so.
13: 438-9776. I 497 says, I ran over a rabbit this morning on the way to work. It's Trump's fault. Well, weren't you paying attention? 438-9776. While I was on my walk this morning, I couldn't take all this Trump bashing. I did the same thing. I flipped over to a different podcast around 6:38, but you stayed with me till 6:44 to text me.
20: Oh, my God.
13: How is that? 374, Helena saved my life from a prison riot. Hey, listen, right now somebody needs to save McKee from Helena. She's got him by 20 points in the second poll. 327, Gene, why did you run for governor? I'm not taking a pay cut. I have obligations. Dum-dum-dum. Oh, my bell. My new bell. That's the best bell ever.
17: Was that the same bell for the debate? Did you bring your own bell? You had a bell at the AG.
13: No, that was the station's bell.
17: Oh, okay.
13: Yeah, I got two bells over here. This is the old bell. It sounds like this. Can you hear that? That's a bellhop's bell at the hotel.
17: Yeah.
13: This one is more of a pronounced I bought that at Home Goods the other day.
17: A little more dominance to it.
13: I bet Bell's. Gene, you and Peter Ducey, we'd pick one and two to ask the Trumper a question. 692, is Tom in Disney cutting the lines? I don't think he went to Disney. I don't think he went to California. 438-9776. All right, keep your cards and letters coming. What do we do with the cards and letters? I used to let you throw them off what was left of the bridge.
17: Yeah, there's no more
13: burn
17: bridge.
13: Them now in the back by the swamp. 438-9776. 230. Gene, do you nap at midday? I come home and take a nap right after I do my new show on Coastal ABC, which is killing it in the ratings. 438-9776.
17: How much time do you have in between those two shows? Like, what time do you go back to for six?
13: I'll go back in the afternoon. I think a couple of hours and break in the middle.
17: Yeah?
13: Huh. Yeah. Yeah.
17: I was going to say, I don't know if you sleep.
13: I sleep on the way home. I bought a Tesla.
17: There you, okay.
13: Hold on. Give myself a ding for that. 290, McKee just bought the Dominican vote with the license plates. Yeah, what do we got, new Dominican plates or something like that?
17: Do we?
13: I think I saw that something that the other day. All right, kick it up, Seagulls. Kick it up. Kick it up, Trump haters. Kick it up, Trump haters. 408, Tom has an interview with The View this week. 465, Gene, did you buy any wine at Costco? Yes, I did. I bought a bottle of Barolo. Funny you should ask. And then I checked the price. They were $9 cheaper than a liquor store. Not bad. Not bad. Does Diane like your bells on your melon? Hold on. I do not let Diane pet my melon. I am not Nunavik in some tank. You shall not pet my melon. But yes, I did buy wine at Costco. Funny you should ask. Yeah. I had a good time at Block Island. You been out to Block Island this year?
17: Not this year, no.
13: No? Do you like Block Island?
17: Oh, God, yeah.
13: It's a good day trip.
17: Yeah.
13: No, it really is. You get on the ferry early in the morning, right? So especially if the water's nice. And you get out there, and there's a few little shops to walk around, and you can borrow somebody's car. That's what I did. We drove around the other end of the island, looked at some of the houses that the hedge fund guys from Connecticut are tearing everything down and building up these big compounds.
17: Yeah. The last time I was out there, we did the mopeds for a day.
13: Yes, yeah. Now the mopeds, they used to be like mopeds, like with the bicycle mopeds. It looks like they're like scooters now. They look more like cheap Vespas.
17: Yeah.
13: Like Chinese version of the Vespas. That's what everybody's got.
17: Yeah. Now, how far?
13: It's a scooter as opposed to a moped.
17: How far
13: mopeds,
17: off are
13: mopeds got the bicycle pedals.
17: Yeah. Yeah. Do you see a lot of the e-bikes out there?
13: Some of them, not a lot of them. A lot of these Vespa ripoffs, that's what they must be renting out there.
17: No electric scooters just hanging off on the sidewalks.
13: I didn't see many of those. There was a lot of traffic, though. Some of those roads get crowded. A lot of golf, they do golf carts now, the low-power electric vehicles.
17: Oh, yeah, yeah,
13: I saw those, that you can rent those. You can rent, like, a golf cart. I parked a car on the mainland, in the lots down by Point Judith.
17: Mm.
13: Kevin in State Lot G's, my man, big listener. Morning, Kevin. Kevin, check everybody coming in, all right?
17: What'd you do?
13: Security's up to you.
17: Did you do
13: Kevin,
17: fast
13: State Lot G, he's a good man. He's a good seagull. Listens every morning as he parks the cars down there.
17: Did you do the fast ferry or slow?
13: I did the slow out, fast back. Slow out, fast back.
17: Good strategy.
13: Yeah. You got to go to fast ferry. That's the way to go.
17: Yeah. Slow ferry, do you need a little Dramamine or are you good with motion?
13: No, I was good.
17: Yeah.
13: I was good. The water was nice. It was a nice sail out, nice sail back. And you go out there for like 6-7 hours, you really do feel like you're somewhere else.
17: Oh, yeah.
13: Yeah. I mean, it's right there. You can see it. But it just has a feel of like, Nantucket, Martha's Vineyard, whatever it is. It definitely is a little break. So, if you got nothing planned this summer, just go out there for the day.
17: You know what I did
13: lunch,
17: last?
13: Grab dinner and come back.
17: When's the last time you took...
13: I had lunch at the Oar, and then I had dinner at the Barn at the Springhouse, which is what's got to be the top restaurant out there. It was great. We split the tomahawk steak. Where's Diane called it? The Tommy Hawk steak. All right, it's 6:50. Andrew, pull up the business report because the people must be properly punished.
18: From ABC News, Wall Street Now. Stocks opened the trading week with losses. The Dow giving up 273 points. The S&P losing 0.5%. The Nasdaq slipping 0.3%. Futures were lower overnight as investors react to rising oil prices. The Trump administration ratchets up its tariff war with Canada tomorrow, imposing a 50% tariff on furniture, wine, cement, and clothing coming over the border. All told, $20 billion worth of Canadian goods will be affected. If you drive up to your favorite supermarket to find the doors locked, the store was probably owned by Kroger. The grocery chain is moving ahead with plans to close 60 stores under multiple brands in more than a dozen states by the end of the year. Red Lobster is carefully bringing back its endless shrimp deal, offering five varieties, including a new one, garlic bread crusted shrimp. The same promotion helped to drive the seafood chain into bankruptcy when it was permanently added to the menu 3 years ago. This time, it's only a temporary.
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2: 195 eastbound in Swansea. We've got a crash near Route 6, exit 8. Left lane is blocked, so watch for backup if you are heading in that direction. Both sides of 195, pretty heavy volume approaching and moving through the work zone at the Washington Bridge. 95 southbound, that right lane is getting all bunched up through the merge with 146 south. It's a little heavy southbound heading towards Route 4 as well. 610 inbound is sluggish from the Atwells overpass to 95. I'm Robin Murphy with your Right Now traffic.
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4: A mix of sun and clouds today will be humid with a thundershower in spots late this afternoon, a high of 82. Mostly cloudy and humid tonight, low 69, and then a little less humid for tomorrow with a mix of sun and clouds. Tomorrow's high around 84. With WP.
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1: It's coming up on 7 o'clock already. Well, moving along here. 239 says, Gene, the Islanders do not like mopeds at all. Yeah, I could see that. I could see that, especially if you live out there. You know, you spent all that money on a house and you got to deal with the guy in front of you on the moped. Doesn't know what he's doing. The cabbies were busy. Boy, those cabbies, huh? They got a sweet deal out there on those vans, back and forth all day long. No Uber or Lyft out there yet. Nobody wants to be the first one to do Uber or Lyft out there on Block Island, huh? Well, listen. You run the risk. You run the wrath of the locals. That's a nice car you're using over there. Hate to see anything happen to that Uber. It's 7 o'clock.
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3: From the Rye-High Home Improvement Specialist News Center, this is the WPRO News at 7 o'clock. If for a fight, they may call it to a halt. Both sides, Democrat and Republican. Tomorrow, 3 weeks from the primary, new survey from Salisbury, Virginia. 20-point leads for Helena Bonanno, folks. Also, Elaine Paulino. The race is much closer. Attorney General, Lieutenant Governor. These are Democrat races. Kim Ahern, 23-14-point lead for Keith Hoffman in that survey. Saul lead incumbent Sabina Matos over Zai Kamsvoravong. In Plymouth, Lindsay Clancy's mom says her daughter feared she'd hurt her three small children. She was on the stand with the defense now presenting its case.
4: I remember her being very nervous. I remember her saying, I just have to tell you guys something. And then she told us. She told us that she had thoughts of harming the children.
3: And South Kingstown police going to try to find out who called the switchboard at South County Hospital Monday afternoon with threats of bombs and guns. They all clear given after an hour's lockdown there. The whole thing apparently a hoax. WPR News Time is 7:01 in business news. Opening arguments getting underway. The latest trial against Meta, the parent of Facebook and Instagram. Overseas markets mostly lower. Same deal. Wall Street's futures. Big oil's prices. They've been leveling off in the night. Nathan Bove is up bright and early with this morning from SOA Financial with Money Talk Morning Market Preview.
5: Good morning. Oil prices and bond yields each advanced on Monday after signs of persistent tensions in the Middle East. The 30-year Treasury yield closed at 5.31%, reaching its highest level in nearly 20 years. Yields, which rise when bond prices fall, took a sharp leg up following concerns about a potential escalation in the U.S.-Iran conflict. Brent crude futures Monday climbed 2.7% to $90.87 a barrel after Iranian media said an oil tanker had been seized in the Strait of Hormuz. Chip stocks advanced, but renewed optimism for the AI trade fell short of lifting major U.S. stock indices. The S&P 500 lost 0.5%, while the NASDAQ dropped 0.3%. The Dow Jones Industrial Average lost 0.5% as well, or about 273 points. Retailers, including Target and Walmart, will report earnings later this week, giving investors an opportunity to glean more on the health of the U.S. consumer. Last week's lower-than-expected retail sales figure sparked some concern about the health of the U.S. consumer. I'm Nathan Bove of the SOA Financial Group. 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
3: And in Philadelphia this morning, Nathan, they got a creep alert around City Hall there. Police say a guy is dressed up in a Halloween mask and chasing women near City Hall there.
6: It's really unsettling just trying to get to work and having a kid like this running around like actively terrorizing women.
3: I'm trying to find out who that creep is in Philadelphia. WPRO News Time is 7:03. It's time again for WPRO Sports. Red Sox banging out 16 hits, including their first homer of the season. The former Bryant Bulldog, Mickey Gaspar, who hooked run around Teske's fold. The Sox an 11-1 series opening laugher over the Diamondbacks.
7: It was a fun game to be a part of. First game at Fenway. Can't ask for a whole lot more.
3: That's newly acquired Adley Rutschman. He was on Nesson after last night's win. There was intrigue in the other dugout. Arizona putting all-star second baseman Ketel Marte on the restricted list. Guy was a no-show for last night's game. He never showed up at the ballpark. Skipper Tori Lavullo, he was the last Paw Sox manager. He says that Ketel Marte is dealing with personal issues. ESPN is reporting the NBA has turned up no evidence that the Clippers were cheating on the salary cap with Kawhi Leonard, who's subsequently been dealt away to Toronto. This is the story, by the way, that spilled into Rhode Island with revelations that Kawhi Leonard was a silent partner in Rhode Island FC. WPRO News Time. 704. And speaking of four,
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9: We've got a crash on 195 eastbound in Swansea. Left lane is blocked. Traffic is jammed trying to get past that scene, so use caution if you're heading in that direction. 195 eastbound, heavy but moving between Gaino Street and the Washington Bridge. Westbound, moderate to heavy volume past Broadway. 95 southbound, right lane gets tight through the merge with 146 south. Southbound is also a little heavy approaching Route 4. 95 northbound, busy but moving in and out of Providence. I'm Robin Murphy with your Right Now Traffic.
3: 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The WPRO AccuWeather forecast will turn partly sunny after a cloudy, foggy start. Temperatures low 80s. It will be sticky today with a chance of an isolated shower or thunderstorm. About 70 is going to be our low tonight. We'll turn warmer but less humid tomorrow. Temperatures in the mid-80s. We do it again on Thursday. We'll level off right around 80 degrees on Friday. Got more of the day's top stories on the way with Rhode Island's Anchorman, the news, and Gene Ballas.
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1: 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Two in East Providence, two in Pawtucket, Cohasset Avenue, West Warwick. That's where I go. Good morning, Ed. Good morning, Carlos. Good morning, Gene. And then the Oaklawn Avenue in Cranston. 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We'll see you there. It really is where Rhode Island goes to shine.
13: I am. I'm in Amy's script, the Amy's Angels one. There was the second thing didn't make sense, so I was just trying to fix that part. And
1: not anymore. There's a news anchor out in Detroit. I guess she mouthed off in the studio. They got her on tape. Listen, every mic is a live mic. Assume everything is recorded. Assume somebody's going to try to use it against you. Taryn Asher, she's suing the station. She's suing the station for sex discrimination. Wrongly terminated. Anyway, the station's firing back and saying, what do you mean? She was impossible to work with. She's a real diva. In fact, we have her on tape in the studio blowing up, calling her supervisor a word that rhymes with itch. A word that rhymes with witch. I mean, there are a few of them in the industry, but I'm just saying, we got you on tape, Taryn.
13: I know, but I didn't have time because we have to do this, so I was still reading it. See, I mean, I can't wait for you to go through them all, and then I go through them, because then I'm already getting ready by then. But this time we had to do the PSAs, so. Finish what? Okay, because Sean just came in here and said something about marking off. I don't think you are. You're walking out really angry. Pete. Jeez, oh, Pete. Jeez, oh, Pete. Oh
1: my goodness. Well, what's going on? This is the Fox station out there. Hey, they had another one out there. What the hell's going on in Detroit? Fox 2 Detroit, they had another one. Okay. Good day, Detroit. Good day, Detroit. Is it a good day in Detroit? Good day, Detroit co-host Dina Centofanti asked the fellow anchor Ryan Romani if he thought he could eat beaver. Andrew, they were talking about beavers. You know, they build the dams, beavers.
14: Yeah, that
1: you
14: one.
1: Know, and some people eat beaver meat.
14: The mammal.
1: The mammal.
14: Yeah.
1: And some people eat beaver meat. And this particular, it's called crosstalk. Crosstalk. A little chit-chat back and forth. You know, show the people you're human.
14: A little banter.
1: You know? Yeah, a little banter back and forth. Anyway, she happened to be coming out of a story about a beaver. And some people eat beaver, apparently. So she asked this guy, hey, do you eat beaver? And the guy, I don't know what he was thinking about. Other than the furry mammal, but he lost it. He started cracking up, couldn't finish it.
15: Now they're ice fishing because everything is frozen,
16: mm-hmm.
15: and you're looking for fat in the beaver.
16: Yeah,
15: the beaver is the beaver is the most sought after.
16: It is.
15: Ryan, do you think you could eat beaver? It's fat and then it's meat.
1: This guy's not ready for Providence. No, you got to be able to hold it together over here. You're not
13: Jeez,
1: ready.
13: Oh, Pete.
1: You're not ready. Hey, I'm reading the Detroit News. My buddy Paul McGonigal runs that station. Remember Paul McGonigal? He was a reporter with us years ago.
14: Paul, any relation to...
1: Massachusetts bureau chief, Cape Cod guy.
14: Okay.
1: Yeah, he left us. I think he went, what are you going, went to Washington. And now he's running this place out there. Headaches, huh, Paul?
13: Jeez, oh, Pete.
1: Oh, my God, what's going on? Detroit News. In between shootings, stabbings, murders, the Rust Belt and everything else, they have time for this?
14: Eating beaver.
1: And eating beaver out there. It's just never ending.
13: Jeez, oh, Pete.
1: This guy was thinking about, you're not ready for practice. No, you're not ready. No, no. Go back and practice your craft. Kick them when they're up, kick them when they're down. Kick them when they're 20 points down. Yeah, I got the new poll coming up from Salve. It's the second poll in a row, huh? It's got McKee trailing Halita by 20 points. And then Gukian over on the Republican side, he's trailing Elaine Paulino, newcomer, by 20 points. Must have been that debate the other day that clinched it, huh?
13: Jeez, oh, Pete!
1: Kick them when they're up, kick them when they're down. Let's go out to Hollywood. Latest on the death of Hannah Panettiere, the young actress, dead at the age of 36 in Greenville, South Carolina.
17: Cardiac arrest.
18: Police in Greenville, South Carolina, responding to a 911 call from an acquaintance on Sunday. First responders found the actress in cardiac arrest, but were unable to revive her. An autopsy found no signs of trauma, and police say there were no signs of foul play or suspicious circumstances. But an investigation into the cause and manner of death is still ongoing.
1: Tupac Shakur, out in Nevada, he was shot 30 years ago in Las Vegas on the way back from an event. It was unsolved. But now they think they got the guy who was at least in the car, wrote about in the book, said I was in the car. Well, they think he's involved in the shooting too. Went on trial yesterday in Nevada. Tupac Shakur.
19: One is that they couldn't use a lot of what Dwayne Davis was saying because he had this immunity deal until they figured out a way where they say that the immunity deal no longer covered him. So he was talking to police at a task force in L.A. He was talking to police here in Las Vegas, helping them out on this case as being a party who was in the Cadillac that night, allegedly. He said he was, and that they weren't able to go after him, and everybody else in the Cadillac is dead. Everybody else who was involved. So now they're able to go after him and get that indictment.
1: But is Tupac really dead? Isn't that the internet urban myth that Tupac's really alive out there, still making music?
14: He's down in Cuba.
1: He's down in Cuba. He left behind a bunch of tracks. He's got enough tracks to keep him going for another 10 years. He had all the stuff in the vault. Tupac's killer, alleged killer, went on trial in Nevada.
19: This is a moment that many people thought, many of Tupac Shakur's fans thought, would never get to this point. I was just talking to a man who showed up here among the fans who have shown up of Shakur, and he said he just wants to know what justice is in this case, and he wants to see what the evidence they've got against Davis is.
1: Now, did he know anything about this? He's like, if he can give up something, maybe get him, you know, spring him early.
14: That's the rumor. That, you know, he was getting too close to Biggie, so he had him dispatched.
1: Diddy was getting too close to Biggie?
14: No, Tupac was getting too close to Biggie. He didn't like. He was jealous of that relationship, Diddy sent
1: him
14: to...
1: I'm sorry, my rap knowledge is a little foggy going back that far. Tupac was getting too close to Biggie.
14: Right.
1: And Diddy didn't like that?
14: I believe so.
1: And Diddy did... Did he do it? Did no.
14: Puff Daddy.
1: Diddy's got his own problems.
14: He's got a lot of problems.
1: He's got the whole sex thing with the oil and everything.
14: Yeah, the baby oil.
1: Yeah, the baby oil and everything. Cornered the market on baby oil. Trump wants it. Why are oil prices so high? Diddy did it. Down in New York City, Luigi Mangione, he pleaded out to the federal charges, and in exchange, it looks like the state case against him for murdering the United Healthcare executive is going to be disposed of. Right now, the whole thing has been put on hold. So he faced federal charges and state charges in the assassination of the United Healthcare boss. Here's the latest from New York on handsome Luigi Mangione. That's what some women think.
16: His trial on state charges is no longer happening, at least not when it was originally scheduled to take place next month. That's according to this order issued by a judge late this afternoon. Last week, Mangione pled guilty to federal stalking charges and is facing a possible life sentence. In court, he admitted to killing healthcare CEO Brian Thompson, but he's still facing state charges. His defense team now wants those thrown out, saying he'll be charged twice on the same evidence for the same crime. A judge is now giving the Manhattan DA's office until October 9th to respond. That means a jury will not be picked in Mangione's state case next month. It's at least postponed for the near future. In fact, the next time he's scheduled to be in court won't be until December. The Manhattan DA's office has been adamant about prosecuting him on those state charges, but here's what we don't know. Mangione receives a life sentence in December. Will they still go forward with local charges? That remains to be seen.
1: Do you think if his name was Carl, it would have had the same fascination? Or is it just that Luigi name, that kind of...
14: That might be the name.
1: Played in the headlines, right?
14: Might be the name.
1: These rabid followers. These women think he's the most handsome killer around. Look, that killer instinct, you know?
14: Look at the thing with Ted Bundy.
1: Yeah, that's true.
14: People, what they did the remake with Zac Efron, regardless, they went back and looked up who Ted Bundy was and were like, yeah, he's still good looking.
1: The handsome serial killer.
14: Yeah.
1: Yeah, Ted Bundy. What a vicious...
14: And his name was
1: vicious
14: Ted.
1: Vicious animal he was, huh? Ted Bundy. All right, let's keep going. We're halfway through the Lindsey Clancy child-killing case in Massachusetts. The state rested yesterday. That means the defense starts to present its case and call its own witnesses. A couple more weeks of this for the Duxbury woman who had killed her children. That's not in dispute. And then tried to kill herself. That's not in dispute. Whether or not she did it because she was misdiagnosed and over-medicated or under-medicated by her team of doctors at the point is the question.
17: After prosecutors rested their case Monday, jurors were seated for more emotional testimony.
20: I loved my grandchildren with all my heart.
17: Lindsay's mom, Paula Musgrove, in tears, remembering Cora, Dawson, and Callan Clancy. And while talking about Lindsay, who she says began to spiral months before her grandkids were killed in January 2023.
20: Lindsay had lost a lot of weight. She had become, during this whole time, paranoid about different things.
17: She recalls an October text conversation and another in-person one alongside Lindsay's ex-husband, Patrick Clancy, that raised alarms.
20: I remember her saying, I just have to tell you guys something. And then she told us.
21: What did she tell you?
20: She told us that she had thoughts of harming the children.
1: All right, South County Hospital yesterday put on alert after reports came in of a possible active shooter. Dozens of armed officers showed up, searched the whole campus. In the end, nothing was found. Nothing turned up. False alarm.
22: Canines swept the grounds, entrances blocked, and ambulances and cruisers packed the property. All after law enforcement say a man called the hospital switchboard claiming several bombs would explode within 15 minutes and that he was armed with an AK-47. According to town manager James Manny, about 75 officers answered the call. A perimeter was set up, entrances were locked down, and officers moved quickly inside where patients and staff sheltered in place. Police searched inside and out, but ultimately found nothing.
0: The lockdown lifted around 4 o'clock. Police say they do have the phone number used to make that threat, and they're working to trace the caller.
1: Hip surgeries and knee surgeries were delayed. Here's more from the town manager, former state police colonel Jim Maddy. Cut 4, Andrew.
2: We had officers here on scene, immediately formed a team, and started going into the hospital.
1: Alexander Holt, he's the boyfriend of a nurse. Is she okay? She was in the pharmacy locked up for a while? What happened?
21: She and her co-workers, colleagues, they're all locked up in the pharmacy. It's like one of the safest places to be in the hospital, I guess, is what she's telling me.
1: All right, Deputy Chief Buka, what's going on here? We've got to find out where that call came in from.
23: There is not a suspect in custody at this time. I can say the investigation is ongoing in nature, and we're looking into every angle to determine who is responsible for placing such a call.
1: Okay, the lockdown was lifted after several hours. Big scene outside South County Hospital. Big scene last night in Cumberland when a freight train got into trouble. It stopped. It was right on Menden Road. It blocked traffic. And we don't know if it was derailed. There were reports that there was a derailment. I'm not sure that's the case. But it's all been taken care of. This was last night. It is 7:20 on the button.
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9: Crash being cleared in Swansea, 195 eastbound Route 6, exit 8. Traffic is backed up a good mile there. Stay to the right to get by both sides of 195. Heavy but moving as you approach and move through the work zone at the Washington Bridge. Not looking too bad right now on 95 north or south, getting in and out of Providence. I'm Robin Murphy with your right now traffic.
8: From the Seascape Yard Guard Weather Center.
24: A mix of sun and clouds today will be humid with a thunder shower in spots late this afternoon, a high of 82. Mostly cloudy and humid tonight, low 69, and then a little less humid for tomorrow with a mix of sun and clouds. Tomorrow's high around 84.
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1: 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A car into a swimming pool.

0: Put the straps on and just lift the whole thing straight up.
1: Right, because the last time I was with you, where was it down in South County? The car went over the railing and into the water. Was it Matunuck Oyster Bar? I forget what it was.
0: That was the kid.
1: Yeah.
0: He drove the parents' car right into the drink by the breachway.
1: Correct.
0: Right,
1: yes.
0: But he went in the restaurant. He didn't go. He got out.
1: Right.
0: The car went in by the restaurant a little distance away, and then it floated down to the breachway where they had that took a while.
1: Oh yeah,
0: to get that thing pulled out.
1: Pool breachway, right. A little different.
0: Yeah, that kid's still grounded.
1: Oh, didn't he get it? I thought he got a DUI.
0: That's right. That's even worse. That's right.
1: Yeah,
0: that was the follow up on that.
1: That was way worse than what we were projecting at that point.
0: Yeah,
1: we just thought freak accident. No, he was.
0: That's two in the drink.
1: Yes,
0: within the past couple of weeks. Be careful out there. Connecticut news around the region. Father charged in the death of a one-year-old left in the car. Now, we get one or two of them every summer. Left the one-year-old in the car. It's terrible. This is is this East Windsor, Andrew?
1: East Windsor.
0: East Windsor near Hartford.
2: Family members leaving court Tuesday alongside 47-year-old Kevin Pell after the death of their baby, left alone in a car Saturday. Pell's lawyer speaking to the emotional toll of the loss of life.
3: This family is so devastated by the loss of their child that you can only imagine the focus that they're going to have going forward on putting a stop to this and making sure that this never happens again.
2: East Windsor police say they are continuing their investigation as heat-related after Pell's son was found blue and not breathing by his father. First responders arrived just before 2:30 in the afternoon to find Pell attempting to perform CPR on his son before being sent to Connecticut Children's Hospital. The boy was pronounced dead shortly after.
4: The inside of that vehicle is going to heat up very quickly and can reach deadly temperatures for a child within minutes. Even on a day that feels relatively comfortable to you and I outside.
0: Senseless, isn't it? State Senator Lou Raptakis always pushing that bill to boost the penalties. Parents who leave their kids alone in the car. We've seen them, right? They run in the casinos sometimes. We've seen that up here, unfortunately.
1: Yeah, I guess this guy had been working, but he left the AC on.
0: I know, but that's...
1: He did, like...
0: Yeah, come on.
1: What does that do?
0: Come on. Can't leave a child in the car. Make other arrangements. Do whatever you have to do. Can't leave the kid alone in the car. All right, it is 7:30. When we come back, you ever go to New York City? You see those guys want to put you in their pedicab? It's like a little bicycle with a carriage. They'll drive you. Now, if you don't know that's a ripoff, well, what am I going to do with you? And you want to be my latex salesman? It's 7:30. Bill Habman has your headlines on this liberal. BS machine for the Democrats over here. We're running that WPRO.
5: I got my email.
0: Bill, they don't like it. You say something critical of Trump, they don't like it.
5: Gene, did you get the email? I got the email, right? Ballroom, expensive. You know.
0: Right? No, they don't like it. They don't like it if you say Trump's wrong to call anybody who disagrees with his ballroom disloyal. Oh, they don't like it, you liberal...
5: Rhino.
0: Damn, whatever you are over there.
5: Low IQ.
0: 7:30. Good morning, Bill.
5: Hey, Gene, I've got an update on the bumpy Jamestown Bridge. This is the WPR News, Gene. As you say, at 7:30, the Turnpike and Bridge people have just batted out a statement. Work now complete on the westbound joint replacement. This is the one that drew all those complaints, Gene, that the bridge was like Smith Street by the State House. You know the bump they have there. Work on the eastbound side, joint replacement. Jamestown Bridge, they say, starts at 6 o'clock tonight. Here we go. New England news. More trouble on the T. But this time it appears an SUV crashed into a commuter train that was stopped at a grade crossing in Concord. The driver sent to the hospital. No injuries. 60 people aboard that train, which was bound for Fitchburg. Gene, as you know, it's your lane. It's a tough business. News anchor at the Fox affiliate fired after getting caught on video calling a colleague the B word. CNN, meantime, accusing the president of personal attacks on correspondent Kristen Holmes. He called her a loud, boisterous person after she brought up a young White House aide and ongoing ballroom controversy during an availability with a hero lifeguard. WPR News time. 7:31.
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7: 195 eastbound in Swansea, right near Route 6, exit 8. We've got emergency crews working to clear a crash. Traffic is backed up over a mile trying to get through there. Left lane is blocked, so move to the right to get through. 195 westbound, a little bit heavy, moderate to heavy, past Broadway, heading for the Washington Bridge. Eastbound, busy, but moving past

0: Gano Street. Both sides of 95 not looking too bad in and out of Providence. Got some brake lights on 10 South just after Reservoir Avenue, so use caution there. I'm Robin Murphy with your Right Now Traffic.
1: 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The WPRO AccuWeather forecast will turn partly sunny through a cloudy, foggy start. It'll be sticky, widely scattered shower thunderstorm today with temp.
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17: You go to New York. Uber, Lyft. Right now, the cabbies are matching it. Okay, because... You go to New York. Uber, Lyft. Right now, the cabbies are matching it. Okay, because Uber and Lyft were eating the candy.

0: cabbie's lunch, the cabbies match it, okay? And there's still nothing easier than coming out hailing a cab. Great. I mean, you want to do Uber, you want to do Lyft, you do. That's my kids do the Uber. I still do a cab. Because they're pennies apart these days down there. Remember them when you know, Uber and Lyft. Andrew, it used to be a big deal in New York City. If you had a yellow cab and you had the medallion, which was the permit to pick up and drop off people. Not every cab can do that.
1: Okay.
0: Sometimes you see green cabs. Those green cabs come in from the outer boroughs. It's a weird. They can only pick up if you're going back to Brooklyn. It's a weird thing. But the regular traditional yellow cab.
1: Yeah.
0: Used to be a license to print money. Thousands, and that's okay. Give me another 1,000 more. And they would put these things called medallions on the cab. It was like a brass kind of a plaque, and they put that on. If you had that on your yellow cab, that means you're clear to pick up and run a regular cab. You know, they could hail you.
1: Yeah.
0: Cabby, whistle. You come over and pick them up. That's called a medallion. Now, those medallions became so valuable in the 80s and the 90s and early 2000s, they're worth hundreds and hundreds of thousands of dollars. So that if you want to get in the cab business, first of all, you drive for somebody else for years, right? You're like a paper boy. You sort of are renting the guy's cab because he has the medallion. You're just a driver. So he gets a flat rate, and you get and whatever you make in the end is your profit in your pocket. That's how the cabbies work. In other words, the guy who's got the cabs with the medallions, he's the owner. And if you want to be a cab driver, well, you pay him your flat rate or you work a deal with him. He gives you the cab and you run it all night long. And you got to pay him back. And then after anything left over, that's your profit. Okay? Now, it's not a lot of money. You would think no, it's not. Because by the time you pay him, and depending on the night, depending on the weather, where you call, it's a thing. Anyway, for these guys who had the medallions, it was a license to print money. For decades, that's how it worked. The medallion cab, that was the prize. To get a yellow cab with a medallion on, you can pick up and drop off all day long in Manhattan. In comes Uber and Lyft. Starts to eat the taxi industry's lunch. Well, what about a guy who mortgaged his house to get a medallion? Right, some guy scraping together, borrowed money from his parents, whatever it is, got together the couple of $100,000, got the medallion, right? Still paying it off. He's still trying to scratch out a living. Well, guess what? Uber and Lyft, it's a disruptor. It destroyed the taxi industry in one fell swoop.
1: Yikes.
0: Such that these guys who were burdened with debt because they wanted to get the medallion, they thought this was, this is the key, I'm finally going to make some money. Nope. They got the medallion, they were in debt. Free, $400,000, paying it off. All of a sudden, Uber and Lyft come along. Wait a minute. The young people want Uber and Lyft? They don't take cabs. The older generation takes cabs. If people like you, you're ruining the world. Your generation.
1: I still take a cab.
0: Everything is Uber and Lyft with you, right?
1: I take a cab once in a while.
0: Well, all right. I still take the cab. So you know what happened was that some of them, I'm telling you, some of them committed suicide. It was that bad. They had a rash of cabbies down there committing suicide because Uber and Lyft was killing them.
1: Jesus.
0: And so what happened, there's been a whole realignment of the taxi industry in New York. Now the cabbies have to compete with Uber and Lyft.
1: Are they able to compete at all? Or
0: well, if you want to stay in business,
1: yeah,
0: even with the medallion, and even you have the ability to see an Uber you can't hail an Uber. That's still reserved to a medallion cab,
1: right?
0: But that's okay because the young people, they want Uber and Lyft. They don't hail cabs the way they used to.
1: Yeah.
0: So it's forced the cab industry in New York to realign its pricing structure and basically match Uber. Not all the time. Not every cab. You still pay for the convenience. You walk out from a restaurant, hey, taxi, right? You get in. As opposed to, where's my Uber? Okay, it's 10 minutes away.
1: Yeah.
0: It's coming.
1: You're just having your coffee.
0: Right.
1: Who's going to order the Uber?
0: The Uber's coming. But my kids do it down there. They're into Uber and Lyft. They don't do taxis. That's a generational thing, too. Because, you know what? They got the phone in their hands.
1: Yeah.
0: It's a whole different thing.
1: I'm one of them. It's easy.
0: Yeah. So, anyway, that's forced a realignment of the cabbie industry. Now, that's legit. Uber, Lyft, cabs. Okay. Then you have these tourist traps called pedicabs. Have you seen these? They hang around Times Square and Broadway.
1: Yeah.
0: It's like it's just a guy on a bicycle with a carriage behind him. And it's like a gimmick. And you get in these things, And you think

0: he's just going to take me a couple of blocks. So he's not. He's going to take you for a ride, literally and figuratively.
1: Is it a little tourist trappy?
0: Completely. It's a complete. Ignore. Don't even look at it.
1: Yeah.
0: It's a complete tourist trap, right? And then you've got the horse carriages, which are on Central Park.
1: Don't they want to do away with
0: Columbus Circle? Those are talk about tourists. Those are the biggest ripoff in the city. You got to be kidding me.
1: How are those still making
0: money? You would take a horse carriage. Hundreds of dollars they'll whack you for that.
1: Yeah, no, I'm not doing that.
0: So you got the pedicabs. You got the horse carriages. Avoid, avoid, avoid. Now, in New York, there's going to be legislation now to reel in these guys with the pedicabs who are ripping the tourists off.
2: New at 11, new legislation being introduced in the city council could zero in on pedicab price gouging. The two-bill package would shift regulation of the city's pedicab industry to the Taxi and Limousine Commission. It would also require every pedicab in operation to display a city-approved meter where rates are clearly shown along with city-issued identification that any passenger could scan and verify. Some have forked over hundreds of dollars to travel less than a mile for barely 20 minutes.
3: I've experienced in Paris where you get in and then you get to the end and they're like $100 and it says, you know, $10 on the side of the car. So today was a good experience. Today was a good experience, yes, it was.
2: Drivers we spoke to in Central Park tonight insist they're always upfront about rates and say it's the unlicensed bad apples that are tainting the industry. According to a report last year, 311 received 172 pedicab-related complaints, half of which were about overcharging. We reached out to TLC for comment and have not heard back.
0: Listen, you go to New York, bring your wallet. Know that going down, otherwise don't go. Is it a ripoff? It is what it is. It is what it is. They're paying high rent. The restaurant guy's got to turn his tables over 3-4 times a night to make the rent. Right? You want to get around, take a regular cab. Just suck it up and take the cab. I mean, do Uber and Lyft, do whatever you want to do. You want to take the subway? Go ahead. Take your life into your hands. Go ahead, take the subway. Want to ride the bus? What are you, from Bronx? Nobody rides the bus.
1: Nobody takes the bus.
0: Ride the bus. The bus.
1: My last subway experience was pretty crazy.
0: Yeah.
1: I had a guy yelling that all he saw was skeletons in the car that we were in.
0: Right. Maybe it was true. Depending on
1: where. I don't know. I mean, I was looking around. I was like, yeah, maybe the guy's, yeah, you know, not seeing any, you know.
0: My kids ride the subway during the, they ride it to work and at home. They don't ride it off hours. They take the Uber. At least they tell me that. Who in the hell knows they're telling me the truth?
1: How long of, like, commutes do they have? Like, if they take the subway or the... They don't live within, like, walking distance?
0: One can walk. The other does take the subway in the morning, takes it home when it's full of people.
1: Yeah.
0: The best time to ride.
1: Yeah, that's a little...
0: Don't stand at the edge.
1: Some activity.
0: Diane, get back. Come over here, will you? Diane, stay by me, please. That's not apple juice in that jar. Please, you're going to make a... Sing it, Frankie.

0: If you're going to drive down, suck it up. If they're going to rip you off the park, yes, yes, that's what they get.
1: See, it'd be easier to take the train in from like New London or wherever, anywhere else, right?
0: Well, there's several ways you can go. You take the train right from here, straight down to the Amtrak.
1: Yeah, any one of the points down.
0: You can drive to New London and get on the Connecticut. Coast Rail, whatever it's the Connecticut State commuter run. That will take you to New Haven, and then you jump on Metro North. You following this? It's easier to jump some guy's milk truck.
1: Yeah.
0: you could take Amtrak and suck it up depending on when you buy the ticket. Amtrak, Rich, you listening? Now, Amtrak's got some deals. You book it at a certain, you happen to hit it right, they'll take you down there for like $5 each way. You don't hit it right, it's $200 each way.
1: I've never seen the
0: Amtrak pricing makes zero sense. It's zero sense. The easiest is to go to Amtrak. Okay? If you want to do that. But then you're stuck with the cabs.
2: Then you got to cab it, or you got to get around once you get down there. An alternative is you can go down to New London, drive down to New London, park the car, jump on the Connecticut commuter rail, take that down to New Haven, and jump on the MTA? Metro North. Take that to New York. Some people go down to Bridgeport, Connecticut, park the car there, jump on the Metro North again, right? Or you could drive in. You could drive in and pay the tolls and the aggravation. And by the way, once you go below, was it 69th Street or something now? You get hit with the congestion pricing fee. $9.
1: Oh, I forgot about the congestion pricing.
2: Yeah, you get hit with that. And then it's going to be 50, 60 bucks to 50, 60, Gene, 70, 80 to park now.
1: Yeesh.
2: Right? Now, you already spent a grand on your tickets to get to the play. Now, you want to go out to eat? Where you want to go? So, it's a money thing. But as long as you realize that going down, don't get down there and then complain how expensive the place is. It is. It is.
1: Yeah.
2: It's expensive.
1: Pack my cash.
2: Yeah.
1: Do places even take cash anymore down there? Everybody card only too? Should I expect that?
2: That's a good question. Well, everybody takes a card.
1: Well, definitely parking.
2: There might
1: everything.
2: Be some places cash only. I don't know. Down in the village, maybe a Little Italy just want cash only. Got a popular pizzeria joint.
1: Yeah.
2: You know?
1: For parking, do you ever go on like any of the apps though? Like
2: no.
1: Parking spot or anything? There are people there to take cash or take your card regardless? No.
2: If I take the car and I'm going somewhere, just pull in the garage and eat it. But just be resigned to it. This is what it is.
1: Yeah.
2: Oh, it's a rip. Yeah, it is. Yeah. Don't come. Go to PPAC. Go to Block Island. You know? My father. My father's like, well, my father was tough. Stuff like this. Take us to the circus. And I could take us to the circus, Madison Square Garden. All right. Let's say 2 o'clock show. We get over there. It's 1:30. Starts to look for parking. Yep. There's no parking. We drive around. Dad, we're going to miss the circus. Can't you just... It's a garage. Not parking there. Give that guy that kind of money? Absolutely not. late, running, right? Pass a... he didn't want to pay the park. Just was like this. Some people are very funny. They're just like that. Just don't want to pay the park.
1: Yeah.
2: They don't have the money. They just want to pay. Right? Running. Okay. Dad, can I have a pretzel? What? Come on. No pretzels. Keep going. I'll get you a bag of pretzels when you get home. I don't want those. I want this guy on the street. No, come on. Keep going. No, never do that. See, Andrew, those were the days when they'd say no to kids.
1: When they would say no?
2: Kids all the time. Today, they don't say no to nothing.
1: Did you carry on that tradition?
2: No, I'm completely opposite. The softest touch there is. Dad, can I have a pretzel? How many do you want? Daddy will go get them. Dad, park here. Okay. All right, fine. Generation. 749.

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12: 195 westbound, slow going this side of the state line all the way out past Broadway. Eastbound is slow between the highway and the Washington Bridge. 95 southbound under the speed limit after Smithfield Ave down through the burn 146 south. Southbound also a little heavy approaching Route 4. 95 northbound, watch for brake lights as you make your way onto 195 east. 610 inbound, slow moving pretty much start to finish. 10 southbound is backed up past Reservoir Avenue heading towards 95. I'm Robin Murphy with your right now traffic.
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14: A mix of sun and clouds today will be humid with a thunder shower in spots late this afternoon, a high of 82. Mostly cloudy and humid tonight, low 69, and then a little less humid for tomorrow with a mix of sun and clouds. Tomorrow's high around 84. With WPRO's exclusive AccuWeather, I'm meteorologist Brian Thompson.
15: 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Love the Corvettes now that I can get in and out of them. Bobby, get me another one. Let's do it again. Paul Massey in East Providence, South Kingstown, in Wakefield. 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
15: 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Cabo Verde Airlines now flies nonstop to the islands of Cabo Verde from PVD. When do we go to Praia? You depart Monday and Friday. 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I know Sal. Sal and me are going to Praia, but we're going on Cape Verde Airlines. International travel right out of here. Our airport, PVD. JetBlue's got that great connector. Other international flights right out of Kennedy. JetBlue, get on the flight, get on the plane here. JetBlue, take you down to Kennedy. There's nonstop service Monday through Sunday. Where are we going to stop, Gene? No London? No. Nonstop JetBlue down to Kennedy, and it's timed out to get you to all the Latin American, South American flights. Same thing on the way back. 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Out to L.A., L.A. International Airport, or you go to San Diego. Now, there's two ways to go. You can go nonstop to get the right flight, or you can do breeze through, which is get on the plane here. The plane's going to make one stop in Norfolk. Don't even get up. Don't unbuckle your seatbelt. It's going to be fast. We're picking up a couple of stragglers, and then the plane continues on to L.A. I've done that several times. I enjoyed it, too. And if you're going to go, you know what? There's three classes of service on Breeze. What is it? Nice, nicer, and nicest. You got to go to California. Get nicest. Life is short. You're up in the front of the plane. Delta, seasonal service to Minneapolis. You got a protest to go to? What do you got? Some go out there in Minneapolis? Sun Country Airlines? Another great partner with us. And, of course, Southwest, Bedrock, Southwest. 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New restaurants, including the Springhouse Grill, which is the famous Block Island Hotel. It's in the airport now. New flooring, new roundabout, a terminal refresh. It looks great. And you're going to feel great flying in and out of your airport, Rhode Island TF Green International, where Easy has arrived, and it's here to stay. Right, Angie, you making a list? New York City parking is a ripoff. Expect it, okay?
20: Correct.
15: The cabbies, you don't complain. That's what they get. Same thing with the Uber. This is what it is. The restaurants, oh, you couldn't believe. I know. Listen, the guy's paying $40,000 a month for rent. Okay, he's got to make it. What else? The hot dog stand. Forget it. It's not a bargain anymore. These guys are getting $2 or $3 a pop at least.
20: Not even the hot dog stands?
15: No, they're not.
20: Well, that's
15: no.
20: That's just great.
15: Nothing's cheap anymore down there. What do you want? Coffee in one of the influencer places with the line outside? Are you out of your mind?
20: any of the influencer places.
15: I'll just Dunkin' Donuts get they get more money Dunkin' Donuts gets.
20: Ridiculous.
15: More down there. Everything's expensive, so just know that going. It's time for me to go to 8 o'clock news. Bill Hammond standing by.
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21: From the Rye-Hi Home Improvement Specialist News Center, this is the WPR News at 8 o'clock. Time may be growing short for the governor. The primary 3 weeks from tomorrow. New poll, Salve Regina. And the Pell Center shows rival Helena Bonanno folks continuing to hold a 20-point lead, 48-28%. Same deal on the Republican side as well. A 20-point lead for Elaine Felino over Aaron Gukian, 37-17. The survey out of Salve, again, is giving Kim Ahern a 23-13 lead over Keith Hoffman in the four-way Democratic Attorney General's race. State Rep Joe Solomon, 10%, 5% for the East Bay's Jason Knight. Lieutenant Governor's race, Nippin Tucker, if you believe the survey. The incumbent Sabina Matos holding a small lead over former Newport Mayor's eye, Kams Voragon. WPR News Time is 8:01. Stories you're following. Watching Plymouth, Massachusetts, as the defense continues presenting its case in Lindsey Clancy's trial. They had Lindsey's mother up there on the stand during the day on Monday, as ABC's Aaron Katursky reports from the New England desk.
22: Paula Musgrove testified her daughter grew anxious near the end of her maternity leave.
23: And then she told us.
24: What did she tell you?
23: She told us that she had thoughts of harming the children.
22: Mom, she read this text from Clancy asking for help.
23: I'm really sick. Something is wrong. It's just really scary, and I don't want to be alone.
22: Clancy arguing a combination of psychiatric drugs prescribed after the birth of her third child made her postpartum psychosis worse.
21: And again, that's ABC's Aaron Katursky reporting this morning. The all-clear given down at South County Hospital after a lockdown was declared for a time yesterday. This is after a threat was phoned into the hospital. Scary, too. Bombs and guns.
25: The operator stated that a male subject had called the hospital and stated he placed bombs, several bombs in the area of the hospital that would detonate within 15 minutes, as well as armed with an AK-47 rifle.
21: So the town manager and former state police superintendent Jim Manu says the investigation's on who placed that call to the hospital switchboard. In Washington, tough talk from the president for critics of the near-billion-dollar ballroom. That's what the Washington Post says it's going to cost.
26: The people that are opposing the ballroom are people that, in my opinion, are very disloyal to our country, very, very disloyal to our country. And I think we're doing very well. We're way ahead of schedule.
21: WPR Business News, Rhode Island-based Valley is sending a warning to Wall Street. They may not be able to pay their bills. There's a big project that's said to be in trouble in Chicago. Also here at home, it's no way to run a railroad in Cumberland. Providence and Worcester train reportedly broke down on the tracks. Closed a number of roads in and around the old Ann and Hope and Narragansett. They're writing up the driver who rolled his truck in Galilee Sunday and spilled thousands of pounds of squid across the escape road. Looks like the new British Prime Minister Andy Burnham may have gotten himself punked. Someone got through claiming to be White House Chief of Staff Susie Wiles, according to Politico. They say Burnham ended up hanging up when he grew suspicious, again, according to the magazine. WPR News Time is 8:03. Time again for WPRO Sports. In Boston, it was the first game at Fenway Park for the newly acquired Adley Rutschman as the Red Sox erupt. It was a 11-1 series opening rout to the Diamondbacks for the Sox.
27: It's amazing. I think that's what this team's capable of. Every guy, you know, stepping up. I think it's a big thing that Skip said when we were, you know, on that huge win streak. Everyone stepping up huge every single night. It's a different guy every night. And I think seeing everyone do their thing was awesome. It was a fun game to be a part of. First game at Fenway. Can't ask for a whole lot more.
21: He was on Ness and Adley Rutschman. Sounds like Jemai's microphone. 1-2 many Gatorade baths down there. Rhode Island High School is going to start offering a varsity girls flag football next spring. Interscholastic League voting to make Rhode Island the 18th state to offer girls flag football. WNBA says security at Sunday's Indiana Fever Atlanta Dream game were wrong when they ordered three fans to cover up t-shirts in the ongoing debate over transgendered athletes. FIFA's chief operating officer is resigning in the aftermath of Gianni Infantino's plans to sell stakes in the World Cup. WPR News Time is 8:04. And speaking of four.
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2: 195 westbound, slow moving before the East Shore Expressway overpass, heading out towards the Washington Bridge. Eastbound, just under the speed limit over the highway and out past Gano Street. 95 southbound, heavy volume from before Smithfield Ave down through the merge with 146 south. Northbound, busy but moving in and out of the city. 10 southbound, bumper to bumper after Cranston Street, heading out past Reservoir Avenue. Looks like we've got a crash being cleared there. I'm Robin Murphy with your Right Now Traffic.
5: And from the Yard Guard by Seascape Weather Center, the WPRO AccuWeather forecast. Sunshine will break through the clouds today. Temperatures will be in the low 80s. Chance of a shower or a thunderstorm. I'm Bill Haberman, WPRO News.
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15: Could I just tell you hate that commercial? Is that a public? Is that a PSA?
20: Sucking the baby snot out of your child's nose?
15: I can't stand that commercial.
20: It's the biggest PSA going around.
15: It's a PSA, right? That means we run it for the government?
20: Yep, public service announcement.
15: It's a freebie.
20: Yep.
15: Can we pull that?
20: We could try.
15: Go pull an old Yogi Bear or something.
20: Yeah.
15: Go pull anything. Drive safely.
20: You got to let the people know.
15: You're the assistant programming manager. Pull that, will you? Can't stand that thing. It's very unappetizing in the morning. People driving to work drinking my Dunkin' Donuts. I can hear that guy.
20: 8 o'clock. It's late enough in the morning.
15: Go get Smokey the Bear or something. What else? 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
15: You ever heard of that one?
20: No.
15: Fresh Air Fund. It used to be they would take like needy kids from the inner city. They'd take them out to like a farm for a week. Well, the Fresh Air Fund. 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The Fresh Air Fund.
20: Got to get the cleaning of the oceans one.
15: Yeah.
20: All right. I'll keep a look.
15: I used to take the kids from Providence down to the beach, right? Then the city owned that property down there?
20: Oh, Camp Cronin.
15: Yeah.
20: Camp Cronin.
15: Were they going to sell that?
20: I think you asked Smiley about it and no answer.
15: Smiley, sell it.
20: Make some money.
15: Use the money.
20: Quick little buck.
15: Need the money. Camp Cronin's waterfront property down there. But I really can't stand that PSA.
20: Duly noted.
15: Smokey the Bear. Non-offensive. Very funny.
20: Wholesome.
15: Wholesome. Smokey, don't start a forest fire. Why? You don't get it? Okay, I'll tell you what. Go get the Crying Indian. You know that one?
20: No, I don't know this one.
15: You don't know that one?
20: No. That sounds like it's something before my time. I don't know if they're still running that one.
15: Can you imagine you couldn't do that today?
20: No, probably not.
15: They had, was it Ionized Cody? It was an Italian, I think. It wasn't even an Indian. That's cultural misappropriation. Anyway, there were a couple of these Italians. They played the Indians. Frank DiCava, the F-Troop guy. Italian. Ionized Cody. What's his name? Who was the famous wrestler?
20: Which one?
15: Chief J. Strongbow.
20: Okay.
15: It's Italian. This is like crazy, right? Anyway, it was a commercial for Don't Litter. And they had the Indian standing by the side of the road, and some kid throws a cup out the window, splashes the Indian's moccasins. And he's in full Indian garb, by the way. Very natural. He's just standing out there, you know, full headdress and everything.
20: Yeah.
15: Leather buckskins. And he got and he's just standing on Route 95, like, but surveying what used to be ours. Right? And some guy comes along, rolls that, throws that cup right at the poor Indian and, splashes his moccasins. And then the camera pulls back and the Indian actor, he's surveying this.
20: Oh, God, this is from 1970. Yeah, that's way before. I don't think we're running that one anymore.
15: Look at this. I don't even think he speaks. He doesn't even, he just looks, and you could tell what he's thinking. Look, ruined Mother Nature. What they've done to the mother, what they've done to Mother Earth.
20: Yes.
15: Throwing their coffee on Route 95. And then he sheds a tear. Right on cue, tear comes down.
20: Crying, hence the crying Indian.
15: It's a famous commercial.
20: Crying Native American
15: Crying Native American today. when we actually have a Native American play it. Okay, yes. Not an Italian actor. This guy's Sicilian. What is he? This is Andrew. I'm telling you, not everything was good about the good old days, you know.
20: No.
15: I'll be honest, honest broker. Not everything was good, okay?
20: All right.
15: Now, the Crying Indian may have been a memorable commercial. I'm just telling you, it's a little bit politically incorrect. A little bit? Yeah. Make an impression, though. So, anyway, run the Crying Indian. I don't want to hear that guy with this, whatever he's sucking out of his nose. I don't want to hear that anymore.
20: The baby's not.
15: Hey, this post of broadcast brought to you by Cardi's Furniture and Mattresses. Now, listen, are you new to the college game? You're sending the kids off for the first time? Okay. It's very emotional. You're going to drop them off. You can help them cart the crap in, all the cheap stuff, IKEA, everything else, TJ Maxx. Okay. You set them up. All right. And now it's time. You're going to leave them. You're going to say goodbye. I've gone through this three times. Very emotional. Because it's like a turning point. And you cry, they cry, everybody's crying. And believe me, when they go to bed at night on that lousy mattress they gave you for $75,000, $80,000 a year, the dormitory mattress is terrible. The ACI's got better mattresses. Ferruccio vouch for this. 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You know what? 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Then they'll alternate for a week. They're going to bring it. It's coming back to you to be cleaned anyway. Get the sage. And right now, the Cardi brothers, because they know you're going through a lot. It's very emotional. Drop the kid off. Gonna take $50 off the whole package, plus we'll ship it free. Where are you going? Jersey City State? Stevens? Where are we going? We'll ship it down. The college betting bundle. It's the value of the season. Want even more savings? Get no interest financing today on whatever furniture you need. Right? Beds, desks, bookcases, chairs. They'll make the place too comfortable for them. You know, you can't get rid of them. But that's all right. Whatever you need, you get it at Cardi's now. Back to school. Simple, smart, comfortable. Cardi's Furniture and Mattresses. Hey, here's the shout out. JobLot is partnering with Nairobi and the state police for the Kids, Cops, and Classrooms donation campaign. I saw the bin the other day because I went to Cardi's. The bin is right in the front. Put whatever you have, a nice new backpack, school supplies, pens, papers, erasers. They still use pencil? Yes. Notebook. Put everything in there, and the Cardi's will make sure that it gets it to some needy kid who needs it, right? Cardi's Furniture and Mattresses. Always thinking about the community. And this runs until September 7th. Put it right in the bin. The brothers will take it from there. Not to mention a shop dressed Indian on the side of the road. Andrew, how did we approve that? Whoever approved that spot?
20: Which one? The Crying Indian or the
15: Snot? Well, both of them. Who approved the Indian? Who approved that thing we're running?
20: Well, the one was the Crying Indian was back in 1970. I have no jurisdiction over that.
15: Do you have it? Pull it up for me. I want to hear this.
20: Hold on.
15: The announcer's voice came in. It said, "What terrible to don't litter." Making the native chief cry. The drums.

0: throw the coffee cup at his feet yet?
1: Not yet. He's canoeing through, kind of like the Providence River, to be honest with you.
0: Oh, that's right.
1: The industrial.
2: Some people have a deep, abiding respect for the natural beauty that was once this country. And some people don't.
0: Right there, the kid throws the cup.
2: People start pollution. People can stop it.
0: Close up.
2: Right for pollution booklet, Box 1771, Radio City Station, New York.
1: Keep America beautiful, it says.
0: Keep America beautiful. Now that's a PSA. Okay.
1: Yeah, what's wrong with that one? Now, if you want to change the name, Native
0: it's
1: American,
0: politically
1: fine.
0: Incorrect. You said the 70s?
1: Yeah, 1970.
0: Yeah, it was a wild time. Yeah. But that's memorable, right? So how does it start? The chief is he's rowing his canoe.
1: Yeah, well,
0: he's surveying his native lands.
1: Right, but then
0: loving Mother Earth.
1: Correct.
0: At one with the trees and everything.
1: Yep.
0: Beautiful scene.
1: A little trash ends up in the water as
0: he's
1: paddling. And
0: then somehow he finds himself on the shoulder of Route 95.
1: Exactly.
0: In Pawtucket somewhere.
1: Right.
0: And he's like looking and he says, what the hell happened? What happened here? And then somebody throws the litter at him, splashes his moccasins, and then the close up, and the announcer says, some people.
1: Yep.
0: Some people have respect for this place.
1: Sheds a tear.
0: And then he sheds a tear. That was a big commercial.
1: Oh, there's another one where he's on horseback.
0: He's on horseback?
1: Yeah. What's this one?
0: No saddle? Bareback? Yeah.
1: Yeah.
0: That's a category. You think I don't know this stuff? you would think I don't know this
2: the
0: stuff?
2: First American people.
1: No, I know. You do.
2: Land. They held it in simple reverence. And in some Americans today, that spirit is reborn. This is South Coast Botanic Garden in California. Once this was a dumping ground for trash and litter. Community volunteers cleaned, planted, and reclaimed it. And there the land is good again. But all around us are reminders of how far we still have to go. So everyone must get involved now. To contact the Keep America Beautiful team nearest you, write Keep America Beautiful, 99 Park Avenue, New York, New York.
1: There you go.
0: It's kind of an odd location for Keep America Beautiful, don't you think?
1: A little bit.
0: I would think like somewhere in Wisconsin, where it is beautiful.
1: Yeah.
0: Park Avenue of New York. It's the ad agency put that thing together. You know, I know who that voice is narrating that.
1: I was going to say, who is
0: that? Does that sound familiar to you?
1: Not really, but...
0: I believe that's Lorne Greene, the father on Bonanza.
1: Okay.
0: Yeah, great actor. Great show.
1: You know, there's another
0: it's still
1: one.
0: On. It's still on all day long. Is it Lorne Greene? It's Lorne Greene. I know that. I know that voice. He was Canadian. You know, on his tombstone, it says, the great voice of Canada. He was Canadian before he came to America as a star. And he was a great radio broadcaster in Canada. And he's known as the great voice of Canada. And his tombstone says, the great voice of Canada, Bonanza father, America's father, or something like that. Yeah. He's a good actor. But we're a little bit of an oddball show, right? Because he had three sons by three different women, and all the women died. Did you know Ben Cartwright was a sea captain in New Orleans? That's where he made his fortune. That's where he made the money to buy the Ponderosa.
1: Oh, really?
0: Yeah. And all three kids are by three different women. They all died. He lived, the kids lived, and then it got Hopsing, do all the work.
1: Gotcha.
0: Which is another politically incorrect thing. What's that about?
1: Were things a little politically incorrect back then?
0: I think they got away with everything.
1: Just a little bit?
0: In the 60s and the 70s, they got away with everything. Hop Sing. And then they even made Hop Sing act like a caricature, too. God, now I'm making that for you. You know, he chased him out with the cleaver. Oh, my God.
1: Oh, hey, they brought back the Crying Indian in 1998, apparently.
0: They reprised him?
1: Back by popular neglect, as it says.
0: It must have been his grandson. Is he crying?
1: Hey, you don't even see him yet.
0: No.
1: It's just a bus stop loaded with trash.
0: Yeah. Territorial lands all marred by pollution.
1: Oh, I see what they're... You can't... see it obviously, but yeah. What they did was they put the picture of the crying Indian on one of the sides of the bus stop.
0: Yes. Okay. Right.
1: So he's a picture.
0: He's a like a a poster of the crying
1: image. Correct. Right. Yeah. Right.
0: Well, listen, I'm just telling you, those are PSAs. In the day, I mean, by today, you see, here's the thing, Andrew. When you turn the telescope around and look through it the wrong way,
1: yeah,
0: naturally you will see all the flaws of the politically incorrect 70s and 60s.
1: Gotcha.
0: However, the telescope is not meant to look backward. It's meant to look forward. That's what happens. You want to look at Columbus? Yeah. Well, something's coming up with the something's coming up on Federal Hill today. Something's going on with, they're going to refurbish the Acorn or something up there. It's a news conference coming up.
1: Not bringing back Columbus? No Columbus statue up there yet?
0: No, that'd be a bridge too far.
1: Yeah.
0: We're not bringing Columbus back.
1: Gotcha. Then no. The red paint comes out and...
0: No. We still have the Columbus Day Parade. Be lucky you have that. By the way, who's better than the Italians? You have two holidays. Because we knew you got to take Columbus away at some point. That's why we have St. Joseph's Day.
1: Yeah.
0: What, are you going to take him away from us too?
1: It could. It could.
0: I got one and I got a spare.
1: It's the Zapala. We could
0: just call it an Italian festival and get away with it.
1: God.
0: Poor Columbus. Huh? They took him right off the statue. Alorza did that. Now, Alorza got the crane, lifted him right up on the 6 o'clock news. I saw that.
1: Where is he, Johnston?
0: He went to the warehouse on Harris Avenue. Irony of ironies, they stuck him in a warehouse on Harris Avenue, and that's where the Columbus Day Parade assembles. So there were several years we were assembling the Columbus Day Parade on Harris Avenue, right in front of where Columbus was held hostage or held captive inside the warehouse. Nobody could see him. Alorza locked him up.
1: Yeah.
0: And then eventually Joe Paolino bought it and gave it to Johnston, and now he's safely ensconced on a tiny little island in Johnston.
1: Yeah, he's got a little moat around him, cameras.
0: Yeah, it's like, ever see where Diana's buried? On a little island?
1: No.
0: It's kind of like that.
1: Okay.
0: Yeah, well, I mean, you can go see him if you want.
1: Yeah.
0: But he's got security. Oh, yeah, no, he's all safe over there.
1: Gotcha.
0: Anyway, it's 8:20 already, Andrew?
1: Wow.
0: What the hell happened here?
1: Well, we're talking about the crying Indian.
0: Well,
1: keep America beautiful.
0: Keep America beautiful. Keep Rhode Island beautiful. All right, quick break, 8:20. When I come back, what the hell's going on with Bally's? How do you not make money running a casino? Running two of them. You can't make money running Bally's? They're in the news today.
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4: 195 westbound, slow moving from just before the East Shore Expressway overpass, heading out past Broadway eastbound, tap or two of the brakes after Gaino Street, heading for the Washington Bridge. 95 southbound, under the speed limit, past Smithfield Ave towards the 610. Northbound, busy but moving in and out of the capital city. 10 southbound, bumper to bumper, heading towards Reservoir Avenue. We've got crews working to clear an incident there. I'm Robin Murphy with your Right Now Traffic.
3: From the Seascape Yard Guard Weather Center.
5: A mix of sun and clouds today will be humid with a thunder shower in spots late this afternoon, a high of 82. Mostly cloudy and humid tonight, low 69, and then a little less humid for tomorrow with a mix of sun and clouds. Tomorrow's high around 84. With WP.
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2: Andrew, we stand corrected. That was not Lauren Green.
3: No.
2: That was William Conrad.
3: William Conrad.
2: Right?
3: Only had about 5 calls and several texts.
2: Yes, I know. No, the Seagulls are on this.
3: They are?
2: No, listen.
3: Good for them.
2: It sounded like Lauren Green. But it was William Conrad who played Cannon.
3: Yes.
2: These two fat jokes. Ah, the fat guy. That's another politically incorrect thing. However, I'm glad I stumbled on the Lauren Green, because I think he's great. Great actor. Great voice of Canada. Anyway, Seagulls, you're right. You are right. And listen, you'll be right if you get a hold of Kudo Construction. Can't do wrong by them, boy. If you need a new roof, you get a hold of Kudo Construction. August does a number on the roof. Hot, hot, hot. The sun beats down. The UV rays crack the shingles. And then the water gets in. Then you get mold, and that's it. Now you got trouble. Get the boys out. Get the brothers from Kudo Construction. I put the ladders up. They like this weather. Get them up there. Give me a good examination. Number one, you didn't even check it after the blizzard. That's another issue, right? The cold weather freezes, cracks, again, mold. Mold is the danger, right? Plus leaks. I mean, you don't want that. So get the brothers up there and get a good assessment. They'll come down. Now, if they come down, maybe they'll give good news. Listen, just a couple of repairs here and there. Or if they're going to come down with frowns on their faces, well, you trust them. If you need a new roof, what is it, 20-year roof? You're on your 50th year. It's time, you know. It's time. You've been on borrowed time with that roof. Talk to the boys. They'll put a package together. Whatever they do, it's going to be Owens Corning shingles. And whatever they do, the job's going to be done right. That's how you get to maintain the MVP designation from Owens. Only 5 guys get that across the country. They get it. 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So if you need to, you know, crack shingles, lead to weakened seals, leads to trouble, get a hold of them. 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

0: No, we correct it right over here. Generally in the same half hour. The beauty of the seagulls. Let's see. 529. Seinfeld used Hop Sing in an episode where Elaine was banned for ordering. Was that the Chinese episode? Chief J Strongbow from Pawhuska, Oklahoma, is really Joe Scarper from New Jersey. 487. Sopranos had a storyline about the crying Indian. Was that the Columbus Day Parade in Newark? It's a funny episode, too. 439. My understanding that the crying Indian was really not an Indian, just an actor. Yes, the premise of our conversation. Another good PSA. Oh, this is Andrew. Did you ever see this one? This Which is one? Your brain. Oh, they'd have an egg frying on the frying pan. This is your brain. This is your brain on drugs.
1: Yeah.
0: Any question? That was a good one, Bill.
2: Oh, jeez. Is it Nancy Reagan involved with that one, right?
0: Was it just say no?
2: I don't know. It was all tied in the same time.
0: Bill, do you remember the Fresh Air Fund?
2: Of course, absolutely.
0: Yeah, Fresh Air Fund.
2: Oh, jeez.
0: Right? Get the little kids, put them on a bus, take them out to a farm.
2: Yeah. That was what they did at Camp Cronin, right? That was the whole point of Camp Cronin, right?
0: Yeah. Fresh Air Fund. Take them down there.
2: Sell that place now.
0: Then there was another one. Make sure you put the lids on your garbage cans.
2: Yeah.
0: Right, that the rats running around. Yeah. Put your garbage in a garbage can.
2: Still works.
1: There was another one. It's 10 o'clock. Do you know? It's 10 p.m.
0: Oh,
1: do you know
0: famous.
1: Where the kids are?
2: Channel 5 News, man. Come on.
0: Channel 5 News in New
2: Channel
0: York.
2: 5 News.
0: That was famous. 10 o'clock news. It's 10 o'clock. Do you know where your children are? Yeah, they're at the...
2: I don't want to know.
0: I don't want to know these days. All right, it's 8:29. Do you know where your radio is? It's right here where it belongs. All right, Bill, take it.
2: Hey, Gene, good morning. This is just in. No more settling up with the White House. It's your lane, too, Gene. This is the WPR News at 8:30, where it's just in that ABC is telling the FCC, see you in court. A First Amendment lawsuit is going in. They're accusing the Trump administration of waging what they describe as a retaliatory campaign because they disapprove of what ABC broadcasts. This all stems from fights between the administration, Jimmy Kimmel, and The View. We've been talking about the Salve poll this morning. They also say Steve Scully is leading Vic Mellor in CD2, the primary race there. Again, this 3 weeks from tomorrow, 29 to 23. Large number of those questioned undecided. There's also a very large margin for error in that Pell and Republican CD2 from the Pell Center. Speaking of polls, a firm that showed that Wisconsin socialist Francesca Hung had a 23-point lead in the Wisconsin Democratic gubernatorial primary, they are shutting down. They are admitting the whole thing was a bogus effort to show how polls spread through the ecosystem politically without verification. The same people released a poll showing Karen Bass with a double-digit lead in Los Angeles. Karen Bass calling for an investigation. In WPR Sports, the Red Sox continue a series against the Diamondbacks at Fenway. The Yankees open a 3-game set at Camden Yards. Official workouts underway. This takes Andrew back to the day. Football is getting underway at Rhode Island High Schools as we get ready to fire up the Friday Night Lights in just a couple of weeks. WPR News time is 8:31.
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4: 195 westbound, slow going from the East Shore Expressway overpass, heading out past Broadway. Eastbound looks pretty good. No delays right now approaching and moving through the work zone at the Washington Bridge. 95 southbound, a heavy ride from before Smithfield Ave through the merge with 146 south. Northbound gets a little bit heavy just past Thurber's Avenue. 10 southbound, all jammed up after Cranston Street, heading out to just past Reservoir Avenue. I'm Robin Murphy with your right now traffic.
2: Morning, Robin. 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Here's the WPRO AccuWeather forecast.
5: The humidity will remain high today under a partly sunny sky. There could be a thunder shower at a few spots late this afternoon, but not everybody will see one. While the high of 82 today, it'll be mostly cloudy and humid tonight, low 69. Partly sunny for tomorrow, the humidity a little bit lower, a high of 84. And for Thursday, some sunshine will be around. There could be a shower in the afternoon. Thursday's high about 85, and we'll have a partly sunny, nice day Friday, high 81. With WPRO's exclusive AccuWeather, I'm meteorologist Brian Thompson.
2: Alrighty, big Brian. Temperatures running anywhere upper 60s, low 70s across Rhode Island. The clouds still hanging in here in Providence. Current temperature now 71.
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12: It's 10 p.m. Do you know where your children are?
11: No, I don't. Well, you should. That was famous. 10 p.m. Do you know where your children are? The craggy faced anchor man from New York, Bill Jorgensen. He kind of looked like a lizard with a pompadour. Very appetizing to tune in at 10 o'clock. Did you find the one with Yul Brynner? We're talking about famous public service announcements. Yul Brynner?
13: I got it.
11: This was posthumously. He recorded it before he died, and he died of lung cancer. And then they left this spot, and they played this a lot, too. Yul Brynner, right? The great, was it King and I?
13: Ladies and gentlemen, the late Yul Brynner.
14: I really wanted to make a commercial when I discovered that I was that sick, and my time was so limited. I wanted to make that commercial that says simply, now that I'm gone, I tell you, don't smoke. Whatever you do, just don't smoke. If I could take back that smoking, we wouldn't be talking about any cancer. I'm convinced of that.
11: Well, that's powerful, huh?
15: Pretty straightforward.
16: Is there anyone out there who still isn't clear about what doing drugs does? Okay, last time. This is your brain. This is drugs. This is your brain on drugs.
11: Wow. Hey, they were pretty good, some of them.
15: Yeah.
11: No, some of them pretty good. That Yul Brynner one, that was something. They recorded it, then they played him once he died.
15: Straightforward.
11: Yes, yes, Yul Brynner. The King and I. What are the famous movies? He's a famous actor.
15: Oh, my grandmother the other day watched The King and I. Does he play the
11: He's the King of Siam.
15: He's the King, okay.
11: Yeah.
15: Yeah. It's a good one.
11: Don't talk to my children that way.
15: And then what is
11: it? Wait, that's another one. Hold on. Yul Brynner. What was it? He wasn't that nationality.
15: Yul Brynner? No.
11: What is Yul Brynner? He was a real Hollywood playboy in his day. The bald head and everything. Yeah. What was he? What's his extraction?
15: Swiss, German, Russian, and partial Barat? Mongol?
11: How do you say it?
15: Barat?
11: Oh, is this so hard to read? Hold on, where did you go to school?
15: Barrington. Blame the public school education I got.
11: All right.
15: Mongol. I'll go with Mongol.
11: How you spell it?
15: B-U-R-Y-A-T.
11: Hold on. You said, I'll go with Mongol, and then you spell it B-U-R?
15: Yeah, also, in parentheses, it says Mongol. But, like, the first word that I read, I thought was Barat. Barat.
11: Okay. Anyway, Barat. That qualifies him to play the King of Siam, doesn't it? Chief J. Strongville. Your top story today. How do you not make money running a casino? How do you not make money running two of them in Rhode Island, for the state of Rhode Island? Bally's. Bally's got some money trouble. This all came out yesterday in a filing with the SEC, warning the SEC we may not be able to fulfill our obligations, we may not be able to pay our loans back. So this triggered a warning with the SEC. It tanked the stock yesterday. Bally's stock is down 30%. We're going to have to catch up with the governor today. Is that the governor crying beside the side of the road, or was that the Indian?
15: He's a little busy.
11: Was that McKee crying beside the side of the road? We'll get to why he might be crying. Anyway, we're going to have to catch up with him and some of the other regulars over here, the lottery. Listen, what's going on with Bally's? The stank talk 30%. Sounds like they're in trouble. They got a market cap of half a billion dollars, and yet they owe 4.5. And now the future of some casinos is in jeopardy. They may have to sell, raise equity, get a refinance package, and put the brakes on a big waterfront casino they're building in Chicago.
17: Executives with Bally are raising an alarm about the company's financial health. On Friday, Bally's issued what is known as a going concern warning to federal regulators, signaling the company doesn't have enough cash on hand to satisfy its lenders. The warning is sometimes a prelude to a bankruptcy filing. This comes days after Bally's paused construction on all the non-gaming areas of its riverfront casino.
11: Hey, look, it's a taxpayer's business now. Hold on, you're in business with us over here. Bally's headquartered in Rhode Island. Providence headquarters, right? Now, who's running Bally's? Soo Kim. They get him on the line. Oh, wait a minute. I forgot. Soo Kim only talks to the Wall Street Journal. Is Soo Kim in?
15: I was going to say, we tried a couple of times, right?
11: Yeah, we tried to get him.
15: Yeah.
11: He's the biggest player in Rhode Island you've never heard of.
15: He's
11: like a mystery
15: guy.
11: Comes in, stays in the hotel, you know, does his business, then disappears, goes back to New York with his society pals. But if Soo Kim leveraged his hedge fund to take control of Bally almost 2 years ago. So he has control of Bally. It's still publicly traded. The stock is down 30% on this news that has kind of taken a lot of us by surprise. But what the hell's going on? You know, you guys aren't making enough money? Well, they expanded. They've got casinos in Vegas. Still got AC. And they're building this waterfront palace in Chicago. But sounds like they got to go back to the banks, back to their lenders, and borrow billions more to get them out of this jam. Otherwise, they're not going to be able to fulfill their obligations, which means we ran out of money. We can't pay you.
18: That's concerning.
11: It is. Ought to be concerning. Ought to concern every taxpayer in Rhode Island. Get Sue Kim on the phone. I'm sorry, Mr. Kim only talks to the Wall Street Journal. Well, how about you slum it once? How about that? Bally's. Maybe I'll have more to say about this a little later. Does that Governor McKee crying on the side of the road? A new Salve Regina poll out. He's trailing Helena folks by 20 points again. Same thing for the Republicans. Gukian is trailing Elaine Paulino by 20 points. Must be that the last debate that sealed the fate over here. I don't know what's going on. The governor's down 20 points to Helena, folks. Helena, have you seen her in the new Salve Regina poll?
19: Hi, everyone. Dan McKee keeps telling you everything is great in this state, and clearly it is not. Rhode Islanders are stuck in place under his leadership. We have the worst economy in the country, while we have the fifth most expensive place to live. He hasn't addressed the housing crisis. There's not a single city or town where a family making $100,000 could afford to live. And his...
11: Today, doesn't it? Doesn't it, Andrew?
15: A little bit.
11: That's Helena in the closing statement from the debate last week. All right, let McKee get him on. Come on, Governor. They got 20 points to make up over here.
20: So this election is a choice. It's a choice between a governor who grew up at a boys club, rubbing elbows with every walk of life and bringing that to my office every day for the people of the state of Rhode Island, and a executive, a corporate executive, uninformed, unapologetic for the things that we brought up today. $80,000 a day, and she's out there telling everybody they understand what we go through. I am the governor for the people, and as long as I am the governor, it will be an office for the people. My opponent feels as though she can buy it with money, and that's not going to happen.
11: Well, I don't know. You got 22% of Democratic primary voters are still undecided. That's a heavy lift. It's the Pell Center at Salve Regina with their new poll out. What's going on for the Republicans? Same thing? Same thing. Elaine Paulino, this newcomer, nobody's really heard of her. Somehow she's got Aaron Gukian, who has been around for a while. He ran for lieutenant governor last time around. She's got him by 20 points. 20 points in this latest poll out. Yeah, politics, rough game. Rough game, isn't it? There's a new poll showing that the senior senator, Ed Markey in Massachusetts, has the younger challenger, Moulton. He's got him 2-1. Never mind all this talk about Markey is an old man. He's too old. Yeah. Well, he's, I guess he's still young enough to beat Moulton like a drum.
21: This new poll from UMass Amherst shows Senator Ed Markey with a nearly 2-1 advantage over his challenger, Congressman Seth Moulton. Now, among people planning to vote in the Democratic primary on September 1st, 60% say they plan to vote for Markey, and 32% say they plan to vote for Moulton. Now, Markey leads across nearly all categories, including age, education, and income. Moulton has been trying to make this race about Markey's age. He's 80. But voters seem to feel that Markey's more progressive stand on the issues is more important. This UMass Amherst poll does show a silver lining for Moulton. Among independent voters, he leads Markey 53% to 30%. And in Massachusetts, those independent voters can choose to vote in either the Democratic or the Republican primary.
11: All right, reaction from both candidates. Multi-Markey.
22: I can feel that there's a lot of enthusiasm out there right now as I go from Boston to Springfield to Worcester. Every community, I can feel an energy level as I talk about affordability issues.
23: So unfortunately, it's just not a trusted pollster. The methodology is way off. And of course, we've seen polling that's wildly inaccurate in all the Senate primaries across the nation just in the last few months.
11: Still got the sneakers on, right? He cuts a pretty good figure in that pinstripe suit he wears.
24: And Senator, your opponent, obviously, you've heard this again and again, is making age a real point in this campaign. Why do you think you could serve till you're 86 years old?
22: Well, this is the most energized that I've ever been. And there's a lot of work to be done.
16: And that is what energizes me every single day. That's what gets me up and fighting.
0: And Markey says he will know if it is time to stop.
16: If someone can't do the job, they should step down. And that's regardless of your age. And that's what I'm going to do. I'm going to continue to fight and fight and fight for the people. If I couldn't do the job, I would step down. But there's no indication that that is the case.
11: Martha, the work is not I have to impeach Trump. I need another term. The ice cream man wants another bite of the apple. You know who else wants another bite of the apple? Connecticut's senior senator Blumenthal. Blumenthal is 80 now. He's already said, I'm going to run in 2028. I'll be 82. I'll be 88 if he finishes the term. This Blumenthal wants another bite of the apple in Connecticut.
1: Senator Blumenthal will be 82 next election in 2028. And if elected, he would be a month shy of 89 when the term ends. You may recall during our congressional debate, Luke Bronin, Jillian Gilchrist, and Ruth Fortune all said Blumenthal's current term should be it for the state's senior senator. Today, News 8's Ken Pierce asked him about the age issue, and the senator pushed back, indicating he suggested that he's running for a fourth term. He was first elected in 2010.
3: You know, my focus right now is on doing my job, working, fighting for the people of Connecticut, and electing Democrats in 2026, this November. There'll be plenty of time to talk about 2028.
11: My goodness, Uncle Jack's a young man compared to these other two. Jack Reed goes for another bite at the apple, 76 now. Uncle Jack will be 82 if he finishes everything, right? 76? What do you think? Blumenthal's got interns out of it.
15: It's young.
11: Older than that. Come on, let's go, Senator Reed. He was on, on MS Now yesterday? Which used to be called MSNBC, which is derided as MSDNC.
15: That'd be
11: correct. Senator Reid was on there to tell everybody, Trump's got no plan when it comes to Iran. No plan.
4: Well, he does not have, I think, a grasp of the situation in detail of what the options, the real options are. He's floundering around trying to come up with something. And he takes out his animosity, which is constant, on the closest target. He's upset that the Yemeni have talked to the Iranians, et cetera. But it's all spite. It's all a childish spite. It's not strategy. It's not doing the best for the country. And it threats that are, in many cases, idle. He's been threatening to destroy Iran, and then 2 days later, he says peace is just a few days away.
1: Right.
4: This is sending a signal to the Iranians that he's not capable and also not tuned into the real world.
11: It's a mess. It's a mess. Ask the president, do you have a plan for Iran? Go ahead. The Oval Office news availability yesterday. Go ahead. Ask him. What's the plan for Iran? Is there anything? Memorandum of understanding? Are we close? Anything or nothing? Now, Trump said, "When there's nothing, we want a deal, but right now there's no deal to report because we speak Trump over here." He says there's nothing there, nothing on the table.
18: On the expiration of the memorandum of understanding, are you any closer today to reaching a final deal to end Iran's nuclear program?
25: Well, they want to make a deal, but they're not going to make the kind of a deal that I feel is necessary. Look, we're in there for one reason. Iran cannot have a nuclear weapon. You understand that? Iran cannot have a nuclear weapon, and they won't have a nuclear weapon. And right now, them building one after what we did previously with the B-2 bombers, it's going to be a long time to have. But Iran cannot have, it's very simple, they can't have a nuclear weapon.
11: He's 80, Andrew. What is it? 80 is the new 40, I guess, in politics, huh?
15: No, they're energized.
11: Well, he's octogenarians.
15: Energy. He's got the new weave or the new wig.
11: Yeah, he's energized. Got the new hairstyle. Yeah. Marky's got the sneakers. Blumenthal says, I got my game on.
15: What do you think? He's got the Skechers with the thick sole?
11: Who?
15: Markey.
11: Markey?
15: The sneakers.
11: I've seen him. He's got like white. Yeah, it might be Skechers. Comfortable shoes. He runs around, you know. He does have energy. Not that much, I'll tell you. He's got energy. I've interviewed him a couple of times.
15: Sounds it.
11: All right, it's 8:50.
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9: 195 westbound, pretty sluggish still between the East Shore Expressway overpass and the Washington Bridge work zone. Eastbound looks good. No delays from Providence out through Seekonk. 95 southbound under the speed limit from Smithfield Ave through the merge with 146 south. Northbound, a little bit heavy approaching Route 10 in Cranston. Other than that, though, it looks pretty good heading up into and through the city. 610 connector inbound, a heavy ride before the Atwells overpass heading towards 95. I'm Robin Murphy with your Right Now traffic.
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11: Where else?
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1: From the Rye-High Home Improvement Specialist News Center, this is the WPR News. It is 9 o'clock. Good morning. Right now, testimony is resuming in Plymouth, Mass. Lindsay Clancy's defense team presenting their case. This started with the mother and revelations that Lindsay feared hurting the kids.
2: Anguish testimony from the mother of Lindsay Clancy, the Massachusetts woman on trial for killing her three children in a case that has ignited a national conversation about postpartum mental health.
11: She said that she couldn't remember anything. The medication was pretty much just destroying her mind, and it wasn't her.
2: Clancy's mother was among the first witnesses for the defense.
11: And enjoy my kids again.
2: Prosecutors rested their case after more than 70 witnesses who gave sometimes gut-wrenching testimony that left Clancy, a former labor and delivery nurse, in tears.
1: ABC's Aaron Katursky reports from the New England desk. Here in Rhode Island, new polls out from the Pell Center and Salve Regina University showing 20-point leads for Democrat Helena Bonanno Folks and Republican Elaine Feliso. A lot closer in the races for AG, LG, and Republicans in CD. Or Steve Scully's got Vic Mellor 29-22. Kim Ahern leading for the four Democrat field for Attorney General. Incumbent Sabina Montos up 18-16 on Newport Zycam's Vorafone. It's trouble on the rails in Cumberland and in Concord, Mass. Menden Road was closed for several hours. A Providence and Worcester freight train apparently breaking down on the tracks and subsequently hauled away. The T's Fitchburg line had an SUV that crashed into a commuter train at a grade crossing in Concord. In Narragansett, they're writing up the driver. This truck who rolled his rig on Sunday. He's the guy who spilled thousands of pounds of squid all over the Galilee Escape Road at Point Judith Road. Finally, a legal battle royale may be shaping up between Disney and the Trump administration, with ABC telling the FCC that they will see them in court over the Trump administration's demands they reapply for their broadcast licenses several years early. ABC and Disney calling it a violation of their First Amendment rights. Coming up, as the WPRO news continues, traffic updates on the way, the AccuWeather forecast, that's coming up as well. Tara Granahan takes your phone calls next. WPR News time is 9:02.
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2: 195 westbound, slow between the East Shore Expressway overpass and the Washington Bridge. Eastbound, busy but moving past Gaino Street. 95 southbound, still a little under the speed limit before Smithfield Ave, heading towards downtown. Northbound is busy around the Thurber's Curve. Sluggish on the 610 inbound before the Atwells overpass, heading out to 95. In the Bay State, we've got crews dealing with a crash. 195 eastbound near Route 18 in New Bedford. Traffic is backed up well past 140. I'm Robin Murphy with your Right Now Traffic.
3: 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Here's the WPRO AccuWeather forecast now with meteorologist Brian Thompson.
4: A mix of sun and clouds today will be humid with a thunder shower in spots late this afternoon, a high of 82. Mostly cloudy and humid tonight, low 69, and then a little less humid for tomorrow with a mix of sun and clouds. Tomorrow's high around 84. With WPRO's exclusive AccuWeather, I'm meteorologist Brian Thompson.
3: Temperatures running up for 60s, low 70s across Rhode Island as the clouds continue to linger here in Providence at the head of Narragansett Bay. Current temperature 71 degrees. I'm Bill Haberman, WPR News. 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
5: New poll, new numbers, not good for the incumbent. Could it be the bad blood or the broken bridge? Or you've got to tell me this one. Still 20 percentage points apart. Let's talk about it right now on the Tara Granahan Show.

0: We have never seen a record like this. 37,000 jobs added to the private sector jobs. Twice the pace of pre-pandemic of any administration before me. So it is insulting when you start ridiculing staff that is qualified and is delivering for the people of the state of Rhode Island.
1: Ms. Folks, your response.
2: Sorry, I offended you, Governor. You're
0: no, you offended the people that work for the state of Rhode Island.
2: Okay, settle down.
0: Not me. You offended the people that work for the state of Rhode Island.
2: I think it's very important we have a governor who has the humility to know how to surround him or herself with great people. And I don't think that this governor does that.
3: Oof. A little bit of nastiness there back and forth. Good morning, everyone, and welcome in. It's 9:07. That was just a piece from, 2 weeks ago? With Bill Bartholomew here at WPRO running the forums. But that really turned into a debate. You were invited to a forum and a debate broke out. And Governor McKee with Helena folks. So welcome into the program at 9:08 on this Tuesday, 2 days away from early voting. Can you believe we're here? Now, 2 days away from early voting, September 9th is the primary. Everybody started to hear last night that there was a new poll coming out, Salve Regina, the Pell Center. And boy, did it ever. Now, listen, we're going to play the nuts and bolts of it, but I don't know if you're surprised. I think people that have been following the debates, which is why we played that piece that was from 2 weeks ago. I think if you were following the debates, you thought Dan McKee was going to gain some ground. And I'm hopefully you know that I'm as straightforward as I can always be with you, and I will be. I don't have a dog in the race. I've gone head to head harder with Dan McKee, you know, as governor than he was lieutenant governor. Had an easy breezy relationship and was a big supporter of his during the beginning of COVID. And then, you know, things change. But he did a bit of a mea culpa and came in studio with me, last month? And it was almost 5 years since we had a conversation. So clean slate-ish. And I'm being completely straight with you. I thought he did a better job in the WPRO debate that you just heard a clip of. He went on to do a Channel 10 debate. A little bit more neck and neck that one for me. With McKee and folks. But I'm surprised that he didn't catch up a little bit more. So the new poll from the Pell Center. The Pell Center is within Salve Regina University. Has Helena folks at 48% and Dan McKee at 28%. Still a 20-point lead. After Helena Folks's debate performances, after Dan McKee's debate performances, their numbers are the same. They're both in the same position as they were a couple of months ago. And the undecided, which is important for Rhode Island governor is in the Democratic primary, is 22%. So let's play. We've got a Channel 10 report right now on the new poll, and we'll go back and revisit some of the key points that have gotten us here today with neither one of them budging. She didn't slip. She didn't move forward, but he's stuck at 28%. By the way, we have to go back into the Wayback Machine, but the Boston Globe reporters, Ed Fitzpatrick and Dan McGowan, point out that he is in danger and could be, meaning Dan McKee, the second sitting governor in history, in state history, to lose his party's primary. If you want to think for a few minutes and guess who the first and only one so far is. So was the sitting governor but lost the Democratic primary. I know the answer. You can think about it and we'll roll number one.
4: There's still a little bit of a ways to go as well. One major takeaway from the new polling in the Democratic primary for governor is that challenger Helena Folks still maintaining a lead against incumbent governor Dan McKee. The lead that Folks has is actually a 20-point lead over McKee, with 48% of Dem voters polled saying that she's their candidate. McKee sits at 28% with 22% still undecided. This is about the same as a similar poll from UNH back in June. On the Republican side, Elaine Paulino has a sizable lead over Aaron Gukian. She's polling 37% to his 17%. However, 44% of Republican voters, the majority of those polled, are still undecided. In the Democratic primary for Attorney General, Kim Ahern is leading the pack with 23% support. Keith Hoffman is 10 points behind at 13%, followed by Joe Solomon Jr. with 10% and Jason Knight with 5%. 46% of those polled for this race haven't decided who they will vote for. In the lieutenant governor's race, incumbent Sabina Matos has a narrow lead over former Newport Mayor Zai Kamasavoravong with 18% to his 16%. But this race is similar to the others, with a major portion of voters, 48%, still undecided. In the Republican race for the congressional seat currently held by Seth Magaziner, Dr. Scully currently leads Vic Malore 59% to his 22%. In the reelection campaign for Senator Jack Reed, he still holds a sizable lead. And let's all remember, the primary election here in Rhode Island is Wednesday, September 9th. Live in Providence, Christian Oposa, NBC 10 News.
3: All righty then. So anybody shocked? Anybody say, yeah, you know, that's just another poll, another poll, another poll? I don't know. I can only imagine how the McKee campaign is taking this. Because I do believe in the debates, whether it was this one here at WPRO that you heard on the radio, and you can still go look it up on our website, on our YouTube channel, Google us, you'll find it. 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Listen back. I have to stop and say every once in a while, and I'm watching this very closely, and I'll say, oh, wait, was that the Bill Bartholomew debate? Was that the Gene Valesanti debate? You know, we're busy people, and things are coming flying at us politically, left and right. And I would go back and listen to them. By the way, tonight is Channel 12, so we're spreading around all the love here. All the TV and radio love. Channel 12, 8 o'clock. I happened to see Real TV. I don't know what I was looking at. I was on my computer and I looked up and I said, I saw an ad. And then I saw a promo. It's prime time, 8 o'clock. Channel 12 is doing their gubernatorial on the Democratic side debate. They're not doing the Republican one. There's an explanation in there of their parent company at Channel 12 has criteria. If you don't hit it, candidate-wise, they don't qualify to get up there and debate. And they're not going to blow out primetime shows. So period, the end on that. I've got nothing to do with that. I'm just explaining to you why. Because people will say, I don't get it. The Republicans don't get enough attention. People don't know who they are. What if we want to get a Republican in there? And I say, call the Rhode Island GOP. Because they're not making it happen for these candidates. I don't know. I don't know the inner workings. I'm not in the meetings. I'm not in the strategy sessions of either party or any of the above. But it is unfortunate. Now, do I think there's a better candidate than the two Democrats? We'll find out when whoever pops out of the Republican primary, and then Ken Block hits the stage with the Democratic primary winner. I know sometimes I feel like I'm over-explaining, and I hopefully don't sound like I'm simplifying anything too much, but people are busy. The summertime, winding it up, trying to squeeze in one more ferry ride, whether you're going from Providence to Newport or Galilee to Block Island or the Vineyard or wherever the heck you're going, you want to try to squeeze in every last moment, and then you go, what? I could have been voting by now? Yep. And holy mackerel, do I need to take, I mean, listen, I hope the majority of people can squeeze in, unless you're somebody who works, you know, 18-hour shifts or whatever. There's always exception. You can get to the primary voting areas, the polls, on Wednesday, 9-9, September 9th. Do we think it's going to be a huge turnout? No, nobody does. It's coming off of the Labor Day weekend, so they pushed it from a Tuesday to a Wednesday. You know what's funny? I was watching Jeopardy last night. No, I was not watching. I did see some of Jeopardy. I was watching the Game Show Channel at some point yesterday. And it's, what's it called? You have to beat, the guy's name is The Beast. He's a big, big man. He's actually lost a lot of weight. And they're supposed to be genius IQ people. And you have to go up against them. Oh, The Chase. It's called The Chase. And you sort of speed round a ton of just, they hammer trivia questions at you. And then you get up to meet The Beast. That's his nickname. The genius guy. And then you try to beat him. Whatever. And then the whole team tries to beat him. Anyhow, I love my game shows. The Chase, it's called. One of the questions in The Chase last night was, what day do we typically go to the polls to vote in elections? I said, Tuesday. And I laughed because I said, I think I've said 50 times, don't forget, we're not voting on Tuesday, this primary day. We're voting on a Wednesday because of the holiday. They pushed it a day. That's all I can tell you. I actually saw a politician this week. I can't really remember who it was. Somebody who was running for higher office said, don't forget to vote on Tuesday, Wednesday the 9th. And I said, for the love of God, it's Wednesday, September 9th. Hopefully they fixed that. That's someone's campaign putting that out. All right. Enough of that. There's no love lost with round two of Dan McKee and Helena Folks. And you know that. You see that. You just heard that one clip was like, and they were talking about Helena Folks was trying to say who the governor surrounds himself with. And there's one thing that I have heard. I don't see anything with my own two eyes because I don't hang out with anybody in the political circles. I run into a lot of people and sometimes I run the other way. But no, I'm courteous. I'm very courteous. It's just that, you know, I stay in my own lane. And my lane is right in the middle. And I vote for the person. I never vote for the party. If you ever saw my scorecard, you'd be like, whoa, she's got some ADD going on there in her voting record. Yeah, I vote all over the place. So that being said, there's no love lost between these two candidates that want to be governor. And certainly there doesn't seem like there is on the Republican side either. We'll go back and rehash why I think Aaron Gukian can't get out of the way, out of his own way, I should say. He's got has a more recognizable name, and I see that he does more advertising in the sense he's been on a billboard in the past. He seems to be running more maybe digital ads, whereas Elaine Paulino, who's 20 points ahead of him, she's on Facebook a lot, and she's shows up and she does the debates. But no real political background. Aaron Gukian ran once before, but I don't think he's held any seats. I'll go back and double check that in case it's a local seat of some sort. I don't believe so. But she's at 37% with this new poll, and he's at 17%. And there's a part of me that says, oof, I think it was on my show that he got crushed. Do I have any guilt? No, because I can't control what people say. He wanted to make a point. He wanted to bag her verbally. And it was a one-on-one with he and I. She wasn't in the conversation, she being Elaine Paulino. And he, quite frankly, attacked what she looks like in her age. And I even couldn't believe that what I was hearing. And it's very rare for me to stop someone in mid-sentence. But I thought, what are you, nuts? How would you ever say that? And you hear me say, whoa, whoa, whoa. You know, you're going down the sexism and ageism thing. Not good. So we have that audio again. And then the apology. And it was all happening within 2 days on this show that I went, I had Aaron Gukian on. Then I had Elaine Paulino on. And then Aaron Gukian wanted to apologize to her. But I just don't think that I think that was a moment for him. A very negative moment. Let me squeeze on Lou in Lincoln before we hit the break. Hi, Lou.
1: Just quickly, there was a group that did not endorse Governor McKee when he was mayor of Cumberland. It was a group in Cumberland that, for the first time, didn't endorse him. I can't remember the group, but you may remember it.
3: This time around?
1: Yeah.
3: Well, it's the Democratic Committee of Cumberland, I believe. The Democrats in Cumberland, their committee.
1: Right. So that's the first time they did it. and he hasn't been good for Cumberland, and he hasn't been good for the state. And then just changing gears, Elaine Paulino, P-E-L-I-N-O, not Paulino, but Paulino, is, I don't know what her background is that makes her qualified to be governor. I think being a governor, you have to have some executive experience or some experience. And she just doesn't have that. She really doesn't have it. She's all fluff and no stuff as far as I'm concerned. And I think Aaron's got a lot on her. You know, he almost won as lieutenant governor. I think he's a better candidate for the Republicans. I know she's getting a lot of press, and, you know, I know the age thing was brought out that she's like in her 70s. She looks like she's around 40, but I don't think that's significant. But I think the fact she has that I can see executive experience, I think this state needs a lot of executive experience. So those are the two comments I wanted to make.
3: Thank you very much, Lou. And you set me up to come back after the break. Thanks for the phone call to go over what was said. And that at that moment, that might have crushed Aaron Gukian's dreams of beating her in the primary, because she did come out of nowhere. We can go over her experience, Elaine Paulino. She's very pleasant to talk to. She has had a magazine. I don't know if she still has it. I'll look it up quickly. She's done some acting. And I think she was maybe a professional cheerleader. And she's got some businesses that she lists on her resume as well. So we can come back with all of that. It's important. The clock is ticking. It's 9:23.
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0: 69 Astor Street in West Warwick. 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
2: She's 72 years old, and she goes on Facebook, and it's like the Curious Case of Benjamin Button, right? She's trying to show that she looks like she's 35 or 40. And
0: You're going to get the ageism, the sexism, the
2: It's like I'm 50, right? So it's like if you use AI in different things, it's the bottom line. I mean, what I will say is this.
0: I think I saw a picture. I think I saw her on the set with Jean. She certainly doesn't look 72.
2: She's 72 years old, and she was a beauty queen, and that was great, and I give her a lot of credit for that.
3: You know what? I have nothing against Aaron. I'm here for the people. I'm not worried about an opponent. Bottom line is, he can apologize, but again, here's what I learned about people. Once they show you their true colors, I don't trust them anymore, and I don't let them close to me. If he wants to apologize, God bless him. He has that right, and I'll accept it because a Christian, that's what I do.
0: All right, so that was 2 days in a row here on this program a while back when we were starting to get to know a little bit more about Aaron Gukian and then also newcomer to politics, Elaine Paulino. They are the two Republicans running to be governor. They're the two that will have their primary on September 9th as well. And I think that was his moment of kind of bombing it. And I tried to even, you know, hand the shovel over, like, you know, you got to dig yourself out of this one. And then he threw in the beauty queen thing, which I think was, you know, sarcastic, and he did it again at one of the debates where I don't think the sarcasm is working or landing, if you will. All right, we'll come back with much more, plus the new poll numbers if you haven't heard. 20 points apiece, same number in both races, Democrat and Republican for governor. It is 9:30. Let's get over to Bill Haberman and say good morning, Bill.
4: Tara, good morning. As you say, Tara, time may be growing short for both Dan McKee and Aaron Gukian, if you believe the poll you're talking about from Salve Regina. 20-point leads for both Elena Bonanno folks and Elena Paulino. The same survey, which is out of the Pell Center, much smaller leads. Kim Ahern, Democrats for Attorney General, the incumbent Lieutenant Governor Sabina Matos, CD2 Republican Steve Scully. Our discussion continues coming up, Tara, after this news update. Plymouth Mass, Lindsay Clancy's defense going to continue telling their side of the story today. Day one, featuring testimony from Lindsay's mom telling the jury that her daughter feared hurting her children. Investigations is on down the road in Barrington. They had a fire early this morning at St. Luke's Church. They say smoke was coming from the rectory and the office there. Sounds like the new British Prime Minister, Andy Burnham, got himself punked. Someone got through claiming to be White House Chief of Staff Susie Wiles. Burnham, they say, ended up hanging up when he grew suspicious about the call, according to Politico. 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The WPRO Wacky Weather Forecast, you'll have sunshine breaking through the clouds. Temperatures should reach the low 80s today. It's going to be a sticky afternoon, chance of a shower or thunderstorm, down to 70 tonight. Warmer tomorrow, but humidity is going to be lower. Temperatures tomorrow should get, and Thursday as well, should get to the mid-80s. 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
5: Both sides of 195 looking pretty good right now, approaching and moving through the work zone at the Washington Bridge. Both sides of 95 are busy, but no backup getting in and out of downtown Providence. Southbound looks like we've got some work happening. 95 southbound after 138 heading down towards exit 4, so watch for a little bit of a...
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2: 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So they will send you a little message. Ding. Hey, come in this Thursday and we have two boiled lobsters for $29, plus a baked potato, gorgeous coleslaw. Yeah, two for $29. I hear two for $48. Da, da, da. No, Top of the Bay. And they have so many more delicious foods. My husband had a pork chop there a little while ago. What a sauce was on that. I tasted it. I've seen the salmon poke bowl. I have tasted the Hawaiian chicken bowl. That was my stepson's. The shrimp cocktail platter that Eli brought out to us the other Friday, maybe 3 weeks ago now. Got to get back there. And then we heard the gentleman come out to sing, play the saxophone. We were up on the top deck, upper deck, I should say. It's amazing. Now, happy hour, Monday through Friday from 3 to 6 p.m. But you have to be at the bar only, right? You're at the bar. Happy hour, Monday through Friday, 3 to 6. 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
2: All right, before the break, going over some of the new poll numbers, Salve Regina, the Pell Center, has both the Democrats running for governor in their primary and the two Republicans in their primary. They're 20 points apart. Helena Foulkes, 20 points ahead of Governor McKee. And Elaine Paulino, 20 points against Aaron Gukian, who ran for lieutenant governor last time around. Now, I played for you before the break. A little bit of a nasty thing was said when I was interviewing Aaron Gukian, talking about her age, his opponent's age. Then she came on the next day and said to me, if he apologizes to me, I'll accept it. Then he comes on again and he makes his apology. Did we play that? Did we play number 8? And then it made it all the way to the Channel 10 debate. So we'll play that. It was a bad move. And the only reason why I'm going back, people say, like, well, that was a few weeks ago. I believe that was a defining moment in Aaron Gukian's campaign. Because nobody had heard of Elaine Paulino. Her background is in, I'm reading from an article where somebody interviewed her on rinewstoday.com. She wanted to become a model. She had a part in a television sitcom. Oh, no, this is what she wanted to do. She wanted to become a model or have a part on a sitcom or become an NFL cheerleader or write, produce, and star in a movie or perform on stage in plays or become a magazine editor. This goes on and on and on. Become a fashion designer. And there's a reason why she writes this. Or become a stand-up comic. Well, she said she has done all of these things and so much more. So she did the whole entertainment thing. Went to Mount Pleasant High School, Elaine Paulino. I'm trying to skim through this. She did the cheerleading thing for a while. And then She was in Texas. She was on a magazine cover. All right. So listen, as far as what are her tools and experience to want to be the governor of the state of Rhode Island? She's lived all over the United States. Okay. Came home to Rhode Island in 2010. Her parents were getting older and dealing with health issues. She said the businesswoman kept her foot on the pedal. So listen, this article, I think, is a little more on the entertainment side of things. I don't see where the business actually, business part of it comes in. But she has on her resume, you can Google her, you can go to her website. She says she's worked for different business companies. I'll get to Reynaldo Almonte in just a second. So the back and forth on this show got over to the Channel 10 debate. And here's number 9, where they talk about the back and forth where he said what he said, I said what I said about her age and her looks. And I said, whoa, whoa, ageism and sexism, what are you doing here? Then he apologized to her on the second day that he was on with me. And here's the Channel 10 piece where they talked about it in the debate, number 9.
3: Well, I wanted to ask him why you haven't apologized to me in person. You ran into me a few times this close and even closer, walk right by me. Would you mind apologizing
4: Apologize
3: now?
4: For what?
3: For, get.
4: No, oh, no, you're making the allegation.
3: Okay.
4: Apologize for what?
3: For ageist and sexist remarks.
4: He made remarks about your appearance?
3: Yes.
4: He apologized on
3: and
4: the
3: I'm
4: radio.
3: And I'm not bad for my age, I guess.
4: he apologized on the radio and on
3: but
4: TV.
3: But not to me. I ran into him a couple of times, and I was waiting for him to say something.
4: All right, Aaron, go ahead. She says
5: but
4: that wasn't enough.
5: Settled. I think that I've already paid apology. I make an apology for that remark. I think the citizens of Rhode Island really want to get to you know, what's going on, the condition. We need massive change here in Rhode Island.
3: And they want to know if their governor is going to be a person of good moral character, too.
5: Well, again, it was an issue that was settled. I already apologized. I think we can pivot now and talk about the issues that are concerning all Rhode Islanders, specifically the taxes, the fees, the traffic.
4: We're going to get to
5: the
4: all
5: bridge.
4: Of that.
2: Yeah. So there you have it. That I think, was a defining moment. And, you know, unfortunately, people think they're going to come out and give a jab, but you got to be super careful. The polls this morning, the new poll shows they haven't budged. Elaine Paulino's at 37%, Aaron Gukian 17%, undecided on that Republican primary, 44%. Going over to the Democrats, we'll hear from them as well. Helena Folks is 48%, Dan McKee 28%. So again, 20-point gap, undecided. 22%. Reynaldo Almonte from Latino Public Radio is calling into the program. Good morning, Reynaldo.
6: Good morning, amiga.
2: Hello, amigo. How are you?
6: Very good. I just always, when we do the news, we have boots on the ground.
2: Yes.
6: Don't believe any poll that you have. Remember when Mayor of the City of Providence, Angel Tavera, had 20 points lead of Regina Raimondo? And then was 3 consecutive polls. They all say the same thing. And the day of the election, Angel Tavera lost the city of Providence. Come on. We know in Rhode Island, it's a question that you ask when you're polling people.
2: Right.
6: You don't target the real communities. You cannot do the poll just on the east side of Providence. You need to go to the communities are. You got to do the south side. You got to do with the Latinos, the Black, the Asian America. They are. Even the Republican Party is connecting with minorities. And I see them, when I see the numbers, I say, wait a minute, it don't reflect what the community are saying. When I go out in different towns, different cities, it's a different ballgame. I mean, the big channels had the money, but they don't have boots on the ground. It's not like before that you had experienced journalists walking out, asking the right question. Now we have a lot of strangers in Rhode Island, and everything is excitement, not reality. The reality is different. The perception in the community is totally different. When you see 20 points after pool, I always start laughing in the studio. I say, wait a minute, I see that before. I've seen a couple of times in Rhode Island in different elections.
2: Now, Reynaldo, when you say that some of the Republicans, because, you know, I think sometimes we think the Latino community is always going to vote Democrat, which isn't true anymore. Certainly not.
6: No. 40% of the Latinos change their mind. You have a situation, the city of Providence. The Democrat Party know how to brainwash Latinos and Southsides. But you look at the community, you look at the meetings when politicians go in there. You'd be surprised how they say, oh, in the general election, if McKee's still there or Helena are voting for them, but I'm going to vote for these Republicans. It happens all the time.
7: Which look Republicans? Which Republicans are doing well, as far as you can see?
6: Well, Adam Gutierrez do well with the Latinos. When he ran for lieutenant governor, he scared Sabina Mato big time. I'm surprised that he was running for governor, but I don't believe this 20-point lead between him and the lady. It doesn't make sense. Then you got Victor Melo. They have about 20 Latinos working in his campaign. He's doing pretty good in a lot of neighborhoods in the Latino community. And people think the Latino community is only the city of Providence. Nonsense. Latinos are everywhere. And yeah. You have a campaign outreaching communities. That's what you need to do. I always disagree with the Republican Party strategy. They forget about minority. That's what the Republican Party always going to be last in the state of Rhode Island, because they don't understand you need to communicate with minorities. You need to convince them. A lot of Latinos think like Republicans. We had like another thing, somebody was saying, oh, Jack Reed's too old to run. No, he does. You got to understand, Jack Reed is a powerful man. If we take Jack Reed off, we get in trouble. I mean, it's reality. Rhode Island has reality and perception. But don't believe that any of these channels or any of these universities doing the polls for their own benefit, for their own gain, for ratings, for all the stuff. If you go to the community and do it the right way, you will see the number going to go very reduced. Maybe 5-7% difference between Helena and McKee. If you look at Big Melo and Scully, you will see the Big Melo is doing better in the Latino community than Scully. Huh. If you look at Aaron Gukian, it's doing better than Helena. I mean, it's the perception and the reality. A lot of these companies outside from Rhode Island, they just, oh, take this number of people. Go into the neighborhood. Ask people in Orneyville, South Providence, Pawtucket, Central Falls, Woonsocket, Newport. Show me the pool, the people that you are pulling. When I see they do reflect the reality of the community, and then I believe it. But my experience, is Angel Tavera, everybody else, Claymore Pearl did it, same thing with Lincoln Chafee. I see the number. People were laughing at Lincoln Chafee, cracking up. And Nico Jeffrey can mean swing and won the election. That means Rhode Island is full of surprises.
7: Yeah, so that's
6: true. A lot
7: true.
6: Of these companies, they come in and they wanted to think, oh, Helen is 20 points ahead. Well, prove it to me. If you prove it that Helen is 20 points ahead, I will retire from the new business. If you tell me that Scully 20 points away from Victor Melo or the other lady from Arangukia, I will retire. The thing is, they need to outreach everybody in the community. Look at the people running for the attorney general and for lieutenant governor race. Look at all of them. Instead of concentrating in changing the mind of people that don't like Sabina Matos, they go killing each other out. Hello, are you running against Sabina? You're not running against each other. Whatever person running for lieutenant governor get the more votes in the minority community, she's over, game over. Or they concentrate in other places. They go out of town. Same thing with the attorney general election. All these people, they are crazy. You go to the neighborhood one time, you see them one time doing a parade, but they disappear. They don't cater to the communities. And that is what happened in election. And the other thing is mayor ballots.
7: Yes.
6: You're going to be surprised how many candidates quietly are using mayor ballots. I believe in early voting now because it made it easy for the Democrats and Republicans to go participate in the election. I'm glad they can vote for whatever person they like. Yeah, I encourage everybody, GOTV, get out to vote, participate in the election, and don't complain. Look at the city of Providence between Morales and Smiley.
7: Yeah.
6: Oh, Morales I don't agree with everything he said and a lot of things in the community, but Morales is scared. Smiley, because a lot of Latinos look at Morales and say, wait a minute, we don't agree with you, but sometimes you're more in the neighborhood than Smiley is.
7: Yes.
6: People forget. You need to go back. You need to do boots on the ground like Gina Raimondo used to do. I used to laugh at Gina Raimondo because we used to go to 6-7 Prince Conference at 8. She used to go from Westerly all the way to Woonsocket. I don't see that anymore in politicians. You need to put boots on the ground. Helena, McKee, everybody else.
7: Now, listen.
6: And we know how the elections are going now.
7: Reynaldo Amante is from Latino Public Radio. Real quick, because I love to pick your brain, you know that. What does the Latino community say about Ken Block? He's the independent candidate. It's going to be very interesting to see who pops out of the Democrats primary and who pops out of the Republicans primary. And then the three of them will be on stage.
6: Yeah, listen what happened with Ken Block. Ken Block, when he ran the first time, lovable. People engaged with the community, were connecting with the community. And the last three elections, Ken Block disappeared. Ken Block is a stranger in the community. He needs to go back what he was doing the first time he ran. And another thing, he jumps ship all the time. I'm a Republican. I'm an independent. I'm a moderate. Come on. Yeah, man, choose a side. Which party do you belong to? We don't like people jumping ship in Rhode Island. You belong to one party, you lost in the primary, fine. Or be an independent all your life. Because Rhode Island, the majority of voters in Rhode Island are independents. Be an independent, but don't be running for things that you think you're going to like or people are going to vote for you. I don't think he's going to connect with minorities. I think he disconnects the same thing with the other candidates. They don't approach the community. That's what I said.
7: How about John Laughlin running for lieutenant governor as a Republican? Does he connect?
6: Well, he did go. He did two interviews with us. He's doing good. The same thing with him. I told him, if you don't go back to the neighborhood, people don't know you. I mean, he's going to do pretty well in the general election because I think in the interview he did in Latino Public Radio, people are talking about it. People call back and say, oh my God, something different. Mm-hmm. And what happened in the primary vote for the Democrat is going to be huge. The Republican had the opportunity this year to gain momentum, to get a seat in the state level or to get a seat in Congress. But they need to unify. They're killing each other. This is a game. The Republican Party in Rhode Island always said it's a game. They don't understand what really is going on. Fighting each other, destroying each other. And then you got the craziness going on. Like I said to Scully the other day, coming for an interview with Sick Angry. Oh, I don't have time. Then after we interviewed Big Mello, I got the phone call. Oh, we have time for an interview. Sorry, we scheduled thing here. We're not going to do it because you want to. You have to come in. He's invited for the political barbecue. He's invited to come in next week to do an interview with us. Or it's at the schedule that we give every candidate. We agree to a day, you come in. But I wish the best for a lot of the candidates. They are all doing a great job for outreach everybody. It's the same thing for the Democrats. Don't just concentrate on one side of the state. Go to the full neighborhood. Ask people what they want. If they want change, they want a new lieutenant governor, or they want the attorney general, they want something different from Rhode Island. McKee and Helena, they need to talk more about how they're going to fix the problems in Rhode Island. I don't want that nonsense about Washington Bridge. Everybody talk about Washington Bridge, but we remember when Gina Raimondo was governor, my car got broke because of a piece of the bridge falling on top of my car. We were doing a press conference on the Washington Bridge. People forgot about it. They're dying there from Cacheri time. That's Washington Bridge problem for a long time.
7: Oh, we know.
6: The case is truth down the road. We need to make sure to blame the right people. Why Gina Raimondo doesn't come out and say, I screwed up with the Washington Bridge. I had the opportunity to fix it. Why Peter Avery doesn't say anything? Okay, because Peter Avery belongs to the union, have friends. The Senator Jack Lee is friend with Peter Avery. Everybody got trained and Peter Avery was fired. But you don't have that in the American media. When McKee tried to fire Avery, and they told him, you're crazy. You're going to let Avery go. You're going to lose the Senator Jack Lee. You're going to lose everybody else. You're going to lose the union. That's what happened in Rhode Island. It's so small. Everybody knows each other. But everybody doesn't have the courage to go out and say it the way it is, how Rhode Island is at this moment.
7: Now,
6: is in trouble.
7: I, you know how this works. I'm up against the break. Reynaldo, I appreciate you because you give us good insight all the time. Some intel and insight.
6: Thank you,
7: so, Reynaldo Almonte, thank you. I appreciate you. We'll talk soon from Latino Public Radio. It's 9:55.
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2: All right, we're talking about a new poll out. 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
4: From the Rye High Home Improvement Specialist News Center, this is the WPRO News. It is 10 o'clock. Good morning. Lindsay Clancy, trial resuming today in Plymouth, Massachusetts. Lindsay's mom telling the jury her daughter feared hurting her children. Our coverage continues from the New England desk now. And correspondent Aaron Katursky.
5: Paula Musgrove testified her daughter grew anxious near the end of her maternity leave.
6: And then she told us.
7: What did she tell you?
6: She told us that she had thoughts of harming the children.
5: Mom, she read this text from Clancy asking for help.
6: I'm really sick. Something is wrong. It's just really scary, and I don't want to be alone.
5: Clancy arguing a combination of psychiatric drugs prescribed after the birth of her third child made her postpartum psychosis worse.
4: And again, that's ABC's Aaron Katursky with the latest to Lindsay Clancy trial, which again resumes this morning at Plymouth in Massachusetts. Tomorrow marks 3 weeks before the primary here in Rhode Island. Tonight's the final big TV debate. That'll be on Channel 12 at 8 o'clock. Latest survey from Salve Regina is giving Helena Bonanno Folks and Elaine Paulino 20-point leads in their party's race for governor. Race is much closer elsewhere. Kim Ahern leads the four-way Democratic field for attorney general. Sabina Matos and Zai Kamps-Vorafong nearly even Stephen for LG. Same deal, CDT Republicans Steve Scully and Vic Meller are near that poll's margin for error. That is out of the Pell Center at Salve Regina. Big legal fight is shaping up between the Trump administration and Disney, with word that ABC is telling the FCC, see you in court over the early license renewal that was ordered up by the agency. They accuse the Trump administration of trying to punish ABC over both the Jimmy Kimmel Show and ABC's The View. As we know, here in New England, we've had issues with sharks near the beaches and other marine mammals. Out west, the problem is stingrays. At Huntington Beach in California, they say that they have doubled the number of stingray attacks this year over last.
8: We can absolutely see serious stingray stings. And so we could provide really warm water for patients to soak their foot in. And what that warm water does, what that heat does, is it denatures that protein-based venom, and that decreases the pain.
4: Right in the foot. Ouch. Trevor McDonald, the Marine Safety Beach at Huntington Beach. Marine biologists believe that the stingrays may be riding El Nino further north this year to the generally cooler waters of the beaches of California. Coming up, as the WPRO news continues, traffic updates on the way, the AccuWeather forecast. That's coming up as well, along with Tara Granahan taking your phone calls next. WPRO news time is 10:03.
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22: 95 northbound, we've got a slow-rolling left-lane work crew making their way up towards downtown Providence. Watch for backup behind them and just stay to the right to get by. 95 southbound, a little heavy still after Branch Ave through the merge with 146 south. No delays right now on 195 east or west through the work zone at the Washington Bridge. 138 eastbound, got some backup getting through the work on the Newport Bridge. Watch for backup on both sides of 114 for work on the Mount Hope Bridge. I'm Robin Murphy with your right now traffic.
4: Bridge. In that way, next up from the Yard Guard of Seascape Weather Center, the WPR Wacky Weather Forecast. 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We believe clouds will break through the sunshine. The WPR Wacky Weather Forecast. Again, sunshine breaking through the clouds. Temperatures in the low 80s. Those clouds have been lingering here. Could have an isolated shower or thunderstorm this afternoon and this evening. Looks like a muggy night is on the way tonight. Warmer for tomorrow, but less humid. Temperatures mid-80s. Do it again on Thursday. Maybe 80 degrees. Our high temperature come Friday. Across Rhode Island, again, as we say, the clouds continue to linger with temperatures in the low 70s and light winds across the state. You're at the head of Narragansett Bay in Providence. Current temperature 73 degrees. I'm Bill Haberman, WPR News. 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
24: We talk about the yawning that surrounds some of these political races, and then the polls come out, and you just heard a 40-plus year member of the media call into the program to say, don't believe the polls. All right. Who's undecided still? You could be voting in 2 days. Let's talk about it right now on the Tara Granahan Show.

0: governor, you're sitting at courtside seats with the head of the soccer club and two other state employees. And you sort of say you invited yourself and you didn't really know Kawhi Leonard was an investor. That makes no sense to me. Yeah, at no point did Brett Johnson say to you, oh, yeah, Kawhi loves soccer and he's an investor in Rhode Island. I just don't think that feels true.
1: So you're calling me a liar, Helena?
0: I would like to see the receipts.
1: You've done that more than once.
2: All right, and the debates go on and on. By the way, a little friendly to our media pals over at Channel 12, a little nod to them. They will have what apparently would be the last debate, unless something else springs up, between Dan McKee and Helena Folks, and that's tonight at 8 o'clock on Channel 12. People are asking me on the texting line, when was that next debate? We'll see if anything, you know, I think sometimes, and we're all kind of doing the same thing, you know, just in the traffic report a few minutes ago, you just heard Bill say, oh, the bridge, that's all we talk about. And you heard Reynaldo Almonte call in from Latino Public Radio and say, I'm sick of the bridge. understandably, but it was a big wart for the McKee administration. And granted, we can go back and say it 800 times. He didn't cause it. It wasn't under his watch. We know what it is. And he knows what it is because I've talked to him the time I had him in here. Wish he did something different, you know, et cetera, et cetera. Yes, he said he was very forthcoming in the interview he did with me. And he said, you know, just getting the message out better. Maybe more transparency, whatever. I'm paraphrasing, but he did, you know, sort of say, yeah, it's been a problem for me and I didn't do great on the handling. But now he says we're on track and this, that, and the other thing. All right. Phone lines are open. I know we got into a little bit more of a conversation with Reynaldo. 438-9776, 438-WPRO. I think we take certain groups of people, whether it's, okay, we're going to, women usually vote this way or business people usually work this way, or the Latino community works this way. And I like to speak to people that are not always the same people that I talk to every single day. We all have our family. We all have our, you know, friend circle of friends, colleagues. But you do have to branch out. And what he's saying is some of the candidates, you know, you kind of preach into the choir. You've got to get out into the communities. And so I hope they listened because I, you know, not my homework to be telling you what you should be doing for your campaign, but listen to people from the different communities and don't take anything for granted. And, you know, that could be it. I remember saying months and months and months ago that I was seeing Helena Folks everywhere, not me personally, but she was, you know, kind of like the Forrest Gump thing. And please don't take this the wrong way. You know, he's inserted himself in every photo and every piece of video, and then all of a sudden, oh my gosh, there's Forrest Gump. It's got nothing to do with who Forrest Gump is. I'm saying she was popping up everywhere, like, oh, she's at the RIPTA meetings. Whoop, she's over in this small town. He's sitting there with a notepad. The day after, oh, which one was it? I made a little funny with Kathy Gregg of the Providence Journal. It was a day after which, well, I guess it doesn't really matter. Now I can't find it. You know, it's hard to go back and find things on Twitter. I haven't been using it a lot at all. Because this is such a blech. I'd rather talk to people. Helena Folks was sitting in a meeting on Block Island. And the weather was so bad that day. And it was the day after, or maybe it was in the afternoon after one of the big debates. So she somehow got over to Block Island in the worst weather to sit in a meeting. And I've taken that ferry more times than I can ever count. And I've taken some really bad rides. And I thought, I would have never flown on the day like that. I'll go back and find out when it was. And I thought, well, hearty soul right there. Because I was thinking, how did she get over to Block Island? And maybe they flew, but I would never fly in it either. It was just, it was interesting because something had just happened. It was either the day of the debate, maybe the debates were in the morning and then she went over there for the afternoon. It was something to that effect. And I thought, Holy mackerel. That had to be a hell of a ferry ride. And Kathy and I were kind of laughing about it, like, yeah. But when I say this only because I don't think I said it on the air before. She's out there talking to the people, and I also will tell you, as I run into people that say, oh, you know who I met? Do you know who I met the other night? You know who else is also out and about a lot is Dr. Scholey. He's going to a lot of events. John Laughlin's going to a lot of events. Now, both of those names came up from Reynaldo El Monte. I think I brought up John Laughlin. He brought up Dr. Scholey. You know, you can't, if you've got an interview to do, you've got an interview to do, and you don't want to miss them. And just getting out there and meeting people. But hey, listen, he has been out in the field. When I say the field, the reporting, you know, he's been out there on the ground, boots on the ground, running Latino Public Radio for, I think it's over 40 years. And, you know, nobody does it like him. He is so old school, which is, I think, phenomenal. And we do have some hardcore reporters still in this market. But he's right. We have, it's cyclical. It's always a money thing. Back in the day, we would say under 30 for under 30. They'd be getting all of us, because I was one of them. Under 30 for under 30. And then you have to grow yourself into the business and just not give up. And that's why a lot of the younger, and I thought a couple of really good reporters, they left to go into PR, into the, you know, government sector, because they pay more. Because after all, it's not their money. So you can write the check. Let's see. 474, if they would just talk about how to improve the state instead of tearing each other apart. Hey, that's political campaigning. 369. Oh, that has to do with the basketball player and the private investment, and I am not going there today. Everyone in Rhode Island wants change, 439 says, but they keep voting for a Democrat or a Republican, and they expect change. When they are the party, you can change the person, but not the party. It's time to vote independent for real change. Let's see, 316, Aaron comes across as a snarky punk. I would vote for her hands down, as she has something he doesn't, humility. Well, the reason why I replayed that was because I think that's the moment that he lost his footing, unfortunately, is what it is. 465, I'm curious on the latest poll. How is Paulino doing well and Vic Meller is not? This does not add up to me. Okay, why? Because they're both MAGA people, right? Self-proclaimed. I mean, she calls herself, you know, 100% MAGA. And Vic Meller, who's running in the primary against Doc Stephen Scholey. They're the two Republicans, and they are going, whoever pops out of that is going to be running against Congressman Seth Magaziner. So they're running for Congress. Elaine Paulino was running for governor. Why are they doing, let's see. They have different opponents. I just explained to you why I think Aaron Gukian, if the poll is even remotely, you know, correct, or even, you know, somewhere in that area of a 20-point spread. I think that was the moment when he was on my show and he said what he said, and then it got all the way to the debate and it just was not good for him. And then he doubled down and wouldn't say it to her face. I'm sorry. Got a little full of myself. You know, people do enjoy humility and apologies, especially in the public eye. It's the only way you get it back, whether it's your reputation, whether it's, you know, whatever, support. So can I explain the poll? Absolutely not. I have nothing to do with the poll. Vic Meller, there's a lot going on with him right now. He's got, well, let me, because I've had quite a few people say to me, why don't you talk about this? Well, because we have a lot of things that are on our plate. I wanted to get to the ballroom blitz that Donald Trump is going with. I wanted to get to Bally's. You know, Twin River. And I will. What did I just say? Oh, I was going to check on Kathy Gregg just did a whole story about Vic Miller, one of the Republicans running. He loaned his campaign millions and then somehow paid himself. There's a lot of this going on social media. I think it's, for me, it's in the weeds. I think it's on the other candidates to, and their campaigns, you know, those people that are getting paid to, I mean, Seth Magaziner can have a press conference if he wants to talk about Vic Miller. Dr. Steve Scully can have a press conference if he wants to talk about Vic Miller. He is largely self-funding his campaign, according to Kathy Gregg at the Providence Journal for Rhode Island's 2nd Congressional District. His campaign finance filings have raised questions about his spending and personal loans. A Department of Justice filing lists Mellor's primary residence in Florida, not Rhode Island. And Miller, a self-described J6er, that's January 6th, was present at the pro-Trump march on the U.S. Capitol on January 6th, 2021. By the way, I asked him that. Were you there? Yes, I was. Did you go in the building? Yes, I did. He had a couple of domestic abuse issues on the record. I asked him about that flat out. Yep, it was a long time ago. I was in a bad whatever, blah, blah, blah. So if you want to know and hear more from that person, you can go to our website and you can pull out that podcast. He wasn't skirting around anything. And he's spending wads of money against his GOP primary opponent, Stephen Scully. He's the Cranston oral surgeon who his name became, you know, he's very well known, you know, in Cranston. He's very well known for taking care of people pro bono. He's very well known for being a very good oral surgeon way before he got in politics. I said that name. I know that name. It's in my phone. When it came out that the state punished him, shut him down, basically made, unemployed, if that's a verb, the state unemployed all his workers so they couldn't finish people's mouths and teeth. They shut him down because he didn't get vaccinated. And he was advised by his doctor to not get vaccinated because, A, he said this out loud. I'm not telling anybody's HIPAA anything. It was wrong for his health condition with a Lyme disease. It would have exacerbated it possibly. And also he had already had COVID. So he said, I'm not going to take it and, you know, compromise my health. And the state made him an example. So they think, because it probably could work for him, but they shut him down. He was the only one. It went to court and it was very ugly. And it was a very, very bad choice by the state. I think a lot of people think that. So that's who his opponent is. Vic Miller versus Stephen Scully. And again, Can one of them beat Seth Magaziner? I don't know. But if you want to get into the muck of all the campaign finance reports, you can absolutely do that. You can read Kathy Gregg's article. She says Miller has reported a stunning $2.89 million in receipts for his GOP campaign to unseat the incumbent Seth Magaziner. But interestingly enough, he may have self-funded and then gave himself loans back by the candidate. And so it's messy. And so the FEC is involved, the Federal Election Commission. You can follow that trail if you so choose. But interestingly enough, with all that money that he's moving around, allegedly, reportedly, he is behind by 7 points. Dr. Scully is 29%. Vic Miller is 22%. Undecided is 48%. Which is why, you know, sometimes we have the same people going to Washington over and over and over again. Either people don't pay attention or they don't care. It's 10:22.
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2: Still pawing through some of these tidbits from this new poll from Salve Regina and the Pell Center. Let me go to Norman Cranston, who's holding. Hi, Norm.
15: Hey, Tara, terrific. Thanks for taking my call, and God bless Jerry Granahan. You know what I mean? And I just want to say that, what a call. But is it too late for me to run for office for governor? You know
2: what I mean? It is. You got to hit those deadlines.
15: Okay. Dr. Scully, he's the best. I had him pull one of my teeth. He had to stand on a chair, you know what I mean? He's the best, Dr. Scully, you know what I mean? I'm backing him.
2: All right. Well, good. If you're in the 2nd Congressional District, you've got to check that. And the easiest way, Norm, what's that?
15: You take care, pretty lady.
2: Oh, you too. Thank you, Norm. Care. All right. Talk to you soon. Secretary of State's office has a very good website where you can just go on there, put in your name, your date of birth, and I think it's your zip code. Everything will come up. A lot of people don't know which congressional district they live in. It's right there for you. It will tell you who's running, how you can vote in the primary, etc. Interesting. You know, sometimes the lieutenant governor's race doesn't get a lot of love. But this time I think it's going to be interesting once we get through the primary that whoever the Democrat is goes up against John Laughlin. And he's quite the debater. Sabina Matos is 2 points ahead. She has been around for quite a long time. Her husband was even in local politics, I believe, in Providence.

0: 42%, and undecided 48%. Zai Kamsarovong was a Newport City councilor, and he was the mayor of Newport. And there's a little asterisk next to that because it's not really like the mayor of Providence; it's more of a city council ish president type of a scenario. It's just they call it Newport. They call it mayor. Matos, and that's kind of a surprise. Providence City Councilor is Sue Anderbois. Russ McCurdy is a Smithfield resident, and Cindy Coyne is a former state senator, and she's only at 2%. So I don't know what's going to pop out of that. Now I imagine a debate with a very quick-talking Zai Kamsarovong. I can't say it right the first time. Kamsarovong is a sharp guy. I can see him debating John Laughlin, how interesting that would be. And then I try to put in Sabina Matos and John Laughlin and how very different that will be. But they're only 2 points apart. And a massive amount of people are saying, who the hell are these people? 48% undecided. All right, we'll come back. We're talking local elections and 2 days away from voting to start with early voting and just a couple of weeks away for the primary day, September 9th. It's 10:30. All righty, let's get over to Bill Haberman. Good morning, Bill.
1: You put in a couple of Cindy Coyne, just 2% in that poll, Tara.
0: Just 2%. I'm kind of surprised because I thought she might be a little well-known if she was up at the state
1: Senate.
0: Yeah,
1: well, how about Jason Knight as well down the road in the East Bay? 5%. He's been spending money on the TV advertisements.
0: Yeah.
1: So. Interesting stuff.
0: Yeah. I don't know. I mean, polls are polls, so we'll take it with a grain of salt.
1: There
0: Did you hear Reynaldo remind us how Angel Taveras was 20 points up?
1: Yeah, he was, yeah.
0: Against Gina Raimondo.
1: That's right.
0: You know, it's funny, you forget, right? And you're like, oh, that's right, what happened there?
1: Yeah, so. That was the three-way race. Remember, what was it? It was the unions that stuck Clay Pell in there, right?
0: When Clay Pell. His car.
1: And don't forget Michelle Kwan.
0: And Michelle Kwan. That was like just a weird chapter in the book.
1: The missing car was quite an episode.
0: I think they got divorced.
1: Subsequently, yes, they did. Yeah, that would have been a big story coming out of the state house. The governor and the first lady going to Splitsville, you think?
0: Yeah, I don't remember the percentage, but I don't think it was that large when he received.
1: Tara, good morning. You talk about the Salve poll, by the way. Tonight's the final TV debate. The governor and rival Helena Bonanno folks will meet at 8 o'clock tonight on Channel 12. As you say, Tara, the clock may be ticking. The Pell Center says the challenger has got a 20-point lead on the incumbent tomorrow, 3 weeks away from the primary. Out in Plymouth, Lindsay Clancy's ex-mother-in-law is telling the jury that Lindsay was begging for help. This comes a day after her mom testified that she admitted having thoughts of harming the kids. President Trump says the U.S. has no planned talks with Iran, but he insists the Strait of Hormuz remains open and operating. He writes on social media, U.S. blockade remains in full force and effect. Finally, ABC is telling the FCC, see in court, a First Amendment lawsuit going in today. They're accusing the Trump administration of waging a retaliatory campaign because it disapproves on what ABC broadcasts, notably the Jimmy Kimmel program and ABC's The View. From the Yard Guard of Icescape Weather Center, the WPRO AccuWeather forecast this afternoon. Sunshine will break through the clouds. Chance of a scattered shower, thunderstorm with temperatures today in the low 80s. 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
3: 95 northbound, heading past 195 up into downtown. We've got a slow-rolling left-lane work crew. Traffic is backed up to the zoo. 95 southbound, those right lanes just get a little bit tight through the merge with 146 south. 195 is looking good. No delays east or west getting through the work zone at the Washington Bridge. Got some pretty good backup. 138 eastbound, getting through the work being done today on...
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2: So the new poll shows a lot of Rhode Islanders are undecided in pretty much all the races. And in both the Democratic primary and the Republican primary for governor, there's a 20-point spread. Helena Foulkes, Democrat, 48% to Dan McKee, 28%. Republicans, Elaine Paulino, 37% to Aaron Gukian, 17%. For attorney general in the Democratic primary, it's 46% undecided. And names that I don't know if you know them. Kim Ahern, 23%. Keith Hoffman, 13%. Joe Solomon Jr., 10%. Jason Knight, 5%. Lieutenant Governor, we just mentioned. Sabina Matos, currently the incumbent, 18%. Zai Kamsavoravong, 16%. And then it goes down to 8, 4, and 2%, with 48% undecided. The Republican primary, which is getting a lot of social media buzz, Dr. Stephen Scully is 29% running in the 2nd Congressional District Republican primary, 29% to Vic Mellor, 22%. He's got a situation where people are getting involved in his financial records and reporting on it and a tremendous amount of money, you know, $2.8 million for this race is a lot. And then there's questions of self-funding, paying yourself. You could look that up if you would like. Poll also found incumbent Jack Reed. Senator Jack Reed holds a commanding lead over two little-known Democratic primary opponents. Yeah, like that's a shocker. He's 61% against challengers Connor Burbridge, 12%, and Luis Daniel Munez, 4%, who he has run in the past for governor, I believe. Now he's going to try to be a senator. There's a large age gap in Reed's support, with 70% of voters over 50 backing him, but only 45% of voters under 50 doing so. Channel 12 News did an analysis of the crosstabs. Okay. Melissa is in West Warwick on WPRO. Hi, Melissa.
4: Hi, how are you?
2: Good, thank you.
4: Thanks for taking my call.
2: Sure.
4: So I've been really watching this Scully Miller controversy, and I've dug into a lot of stuff. And it seems like all the money this man has spent, like $2 million, he's losing in the polls, but he also tells a lot of fables, like with the Ken Hopkins last night saying he endorsed him and the Republican Party having to say, no, he didn't. And
2: Let me just explain that before people get confused. So Mayor Ken Hopkins of Cranston is the only Republican mayor here in Rhode Island, right? Cranston. And he showed up to an event because Rudy Giuliani was there. And he said he was a fan, but he is not endorsing Vic Miller.
4: Correct.
2: He was there because it was a big Republican gathering.
4: Oh, I understand.
2: Yeah, I don't know. I just want the audience to understand it, too.
4: Yeah, my point is he literally put out a image graphic saying he was endorsed. So right there was a lie. He told people, which isn't a big deal, that he's married, but we just recently saw in the documents he just actually wasn't married, isn't married, and just filled out a license for a marriage license that so happens expires the day before the primary. People might think
2: I did not hear that.
4: Oh yeah, that's the truth. And people might think that that's not a big deal, but literally, why lie about something so silly? And then fill out a license, marriage license, and you're still not married, but it expires the day before the primary. Then he turned around with the debate, which the Rhode Island GOP had to go back and say. So he made it seem that Dr. Scola, that he was so busy with his event with Rudy Giuliani, that that was crazy and it was thrown on him, when the Rhode Island GOP said, no, actually, which you can even go ahead of that, said that they said that he was going to, there was going to be a debate that happened in mid-August. So he knew that was going to happen. But the Rhode Island GOP also put out a release that Dr. Scully literally said yes to the debate the minute he was emailed from the GOP, which was on the 4th.
2: You are following this incredibly...
4: incredibly deep.
2: Okay, and that's because you are... You're working maybe for Dr. Scully's campaign?
4: Oh, no. No, I've just been watching this right along because from the minute he got here, I met that person. I met that Vic, and something just didn't sit right at all.
2: All right, so he's not your choice.
4: No, but the thing is, the media isn't really talking about that except mostly Catherine Gregg, which I find amazing, too.
2: Well, talking about what? Because we've all interviewed Vic Miller. And asked him, yeah, I didn't know about his marriage license.
4: Yeah, like
2: and I interviewed him before he had Giuliani come in. So, I mean, he's out and about. It's not like anyone's hiding it.
4: Yeah, well, I mean, there's a lot of stuff that people don't know. And on top of it, he turns around and then, I mean, like, I'm just so interested in the fact that it's almost like a reverse, it's almost like a Pelosi wrap-up smear he tries to pull, but he keeps falling short. And there's all the receipts out there for people to see that he turns around and he said, people were saying, oh, he must be too busy for that debate. Dr. Scully, I'm like seeing him, I'm saying, what is happening? Dr. Scully is a doctor, isn't he? I mean, he goes to work every day and does events and does what he does. And this has nothing to do with either if I like Vic or if I like Dr. Scully. My point is the lies that come out.
2: Well, people have to do their homework and follow the legit reporting, right? The real reporting. And as you mentioned, Kathy Gregg, and I went through her whole article, too, about Vic Miller and his campaign finances. So I actually reached out to Cranston Mayor Ken Hopkins, press person, this morning, and they wrote back, blah, blah, blah, I passed along your message. I can share that the mayor has not, in capital letters, made an endorsement in the congressional primary and does not intend to comment on any endorsements until after the primary has concluded. Also, Ken Hopkins, the mayor, spoke to Kathy, reported yesterday that that the GOP chairman, Alan Myers, called Mayor Hopkins and said, did you endorse Miller? And he said, no, he did not. He went to the event because it was across the street, and he loves Rudy Giuliani, and there were pictures taken. He said that he is not endorsing anybody. So if Vic Miller, and I see this, and I'll take it as legit because Kathy Gregg is commenting on it. I see endorsed by two leaders, proven results, and it shows Vic Miller. It says endorsed by America's mayor, Rudy Giuliani, endorsed by Cranston Mayor Ken Hopkins. Yeah, so that's in poor decision-making. I mean, I don't know if Vic Miller knows enough about how everything works. I don't know about his political background. Cranston Mayor Ken Hopkins showed up probably to meet and greet Rudy Giuliani because he's a fan.
4: Right.
2: And he takes a picture, and now all of a sudden they think he's there endorsing him. So what I said to the mayor's people was, you probably want to get out there and say this, that you're not endorsing him or either candidate, and just do a one and done. And I don't know, he didn't want to, I don't know if he's busy or if he didn't want to comment publicly, but it's out there. I mean, all you have to do is Google it.
4: But that's my point. But like, if you've been following on X and all of the things that he said, and if you're looking at it, I don't know if it's Miller or Malore, you can see all the lies that he says and the fabrications and the videos that he put out, like on the Tanya video where he said he took Rhode Island delegates down to Miami.
2: Oh, hold on. I'm sorry. What's the Tanya video?
4: There's a video that where he states that's out there that he stated. He had an interview. It's on X.
2: Okay. I think we're getting in the weeds here, Melissa, and I appreciate you so much. I'm, and I follow a lot of stuff on Twitter myself. It seemed like there was some catch up, and I'm not going to point fingers. Thanks, Melissa. There was some catching up going on with certain reporters that they were trying to catch up to this piece of, what was Mayor Ken Hopkins doing there? And Hopkins said, no, I didn't endorse him, but I basically wanted to meet Rudy Giuliani. So there's that. 438-9776. You can call, you can text. Brian's in Newport on WPRO. Hi, Brian.
5: How you doing, Sarah? Good morning.
2: Good morning.
5: Good. I just had a comment about the ex-mayor of Newport, Zay. I can't pronounce his last name.
2: Kam Savoravong. I have to keep doing it. I miss it on the first one. I hit it on the second one.
5: Yeah, right. I'm not going to try to attempt right now. But, underneath his watch in Newport, let's just say that it was very bittersweet. You know, I will say he's a very intelligent guy. He is out there in the community.
2: Mm-hmm.
5: And, he did hire Colin Kennedy, our city manager, who's now out, who pretty much held the city, at gunpoint, trying to get a $450,000 payout. Because the city was trying to get rid of him because how poorly he, has been running things with the flock cameras and all that. And they had several closed door meetings trying to get this city manager out, Colin Kennedy, that was hired by Zay.
2: Okay.
5: And and now he's out. But so you made a comment about like the mayor of Newport. It's almost like the president. You know, the city manager really runs everything.
2: Yes. East Providence was like that for a long time.
5: But yes.
2: I think they switched it over. But.
5: So this Colin Kennedy guy, that was hired by Zay, and he was rehired by our current mayor. He's now out. So, which is always a good thing, but it just speaks volumes to the people that Zay would probably have in line if he ever had really won. And the taxpayers in Newport are just very, very, very fed up with it. And I think a lot of people really know that don't get too too flashy, like flashing by the way Zay talks is down the community. He's really good. He looks very good on social media. You know, I will say, the guy, like I said, the guy is intelligent, but I have a lot of concerns about that. But anyway, I'll let you get on to Tara.
2: All right, so you understand some of the inner workings of Newport probably a lot more than I do, so I appreciate you calling in. You just were a little, critical of maybe somebody who was in his administration. Thank you for the phone call. It goes to show you that some people pay attention to what's going on in their community, in their city or town, and some people aren't. And, you know, I always kind of think about, you know, saying that and doing a little bit of a deep dive in my own brain. I'm like, well, when's the last time I ever went to my town hall meeting or what have you? I'm on a email blast, and I get word of what's going on. But once your kids are out of school, you know, sometimes you just say, oh, well, you know, taxes are okay. They're not great, but they're okay. And there's not a lot of, I don't think there is a lot of politicking going on in my town. So I'm sure I could be more involved, but I have a weird situation being here and just randomly showing up to a town meeting. I would if there was an issue I was dead set against or something like that. All right, come back with more of your phone calls, 438-9776. Quick break right here at 10:52.
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2: All right, a couple of things coming down on the email ticker. We'll get to Bally's. We'll get to Bally's. I might have to skip the ballroom. Governor's office just put out a press release a few moments ago. Newsroom made me aware of that. Thank you very much. Governor McKee takes action on automated license plate readers, otherwise known as FLAC cameras, calls for a pause of new installations and directs data privacy review. So we talked about the FLAC cameras just yesterday, and I said I haven't, you know, taken a deep dive into it, and we started to do that yesterday, and several cities and towns, that's why we were talking about it, were saying, hold on. We're dismantling them. We're not doing it anymore. We're not, you know, one thing is a speed camera. We're not doing the flock cameras. Other cities and towns are holding their own meetings saying maybe we should put the pause on the program, you know, put the brakes on it. Now the governor is saying, I want a 60-day review to establish uniform statewide standards and urges municipalities to pause new installations while the state develops uniform standards on privacy, data use, transparency, and local consultation. So a statewide pause and a comprehensive 60-day review. All right, listen. You could tell me. I've been critical of the governor saying we always wait for something to happen and then we react. That's being proactive, right? The conversations are starting. The controversy is smoldering. It's just starting to pick up, in my opinion. I was running down the communities that said no more. And then a couple of them that were saying, we're really going to take a hard look at this. So the governor says, you know what? I'm stepping in. I'm ordering a 60-day review and pausing any new installations until the state gets some kind of uniform procedure going on about this data, you know, privacy, data use, transparency, and local consultation. You might want to react to that. You might say, oh, okay, the governor, you know, is getting in front of it. Smart idea. Block for governor's campaign. Ken Block also has a press release. We'll get to that. That's about Bally's financial woes. So he's got something to say about that. So a lot going on this Tuesday, 11 o'clock. Here's Bill Haberman with much more.
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4: From the Rye-Hi Home Improvement Specialist News Center, this is the WPR News at 11 o'clock. You just heard Tara run down my top story. The tide has been turning against the Phlox in the aftermath of the series of incidents, notably law enforcement using Phlox to track romantic interests in the lights. Just heard Tara with the story there. Governor ordering a 60-day pause in the installation of any new Phlox cameras, calling on the state's communities to do that. We'll have much more on the way. President insisting the Strait of Hormuz today is open and operating, writing on social media, there are no planned talks with the Iranians. Here's ABC's Jonathan Carl.
5: The president insists that the U.S. has full control over the strategic waterway and even suggests he may soon declare it a U.S. territory.
6: We control it with a blockade, and I like the idea of declaring it a territory.
5: But his own energy secretary says the strait is a, quote, conflict zone. This comes as U.S. military officials are scrambling to respond to a Trump Truth Social post condemning long-planned joint exercises with South Korea.
4: ABC's Jonathan Carl reporting this morning. Lindsay Clancy's former mother-in-law has told the jury in Plymouth that Lindsay was begging for help before she ended up killing her three small children. Correspondent Peter Haralambos is monitoring the trial at the New England desk.
7: Prosecutors appear to be kind of losing ground. We're hearing these text messages between Lindsay Clancy and her former mother-in-law where they're struggling with what to do about these medications, which Clancy is blaming for worsening her symptoms. Some of the messages, I'm not okay, I'm terrified of taking the meds tonight. I was never ever this depressed. It was brought on by the medication. And that's exactly the point that defense lawyers have been hammering at, and prosecutors, for whatever reason, are eliciting it with their questions.
4: And of course, Senator Peter Haralambos. In Philly, police are looking for a guy terrorizing women wearing a chunky mask outside of City Hall there.
8: The masked man chasing a victim outside of City Hall Wednesday just after 5 a.m. The woman was jogging when the man approached.
9: It's pretty disturbing.
8: Kate Egan says the same man terrorized one of her coworkers at La Colombe that morning. A security guard at the coffee shop intervened.
9: It's really unsettling just trying to get to work and having a kid like this running around, like, actively terrorizing women.
8: Investigators say at one point he simulated that he may have a weapon.
4: This reporter Chad Fratelli reporting from Philly today. Final note, lone Democrat on the FCC is applauding ABC suing the agency on a First Amendment complaint. They accused the Trump administration of waging a retaliatory campaign over their refusal to take action over Jimmy Kimmel or The View on ABC. Again, the Democrat on the FCC's panel is calling it a campaign of censorship and control. Coming up is WPRO News Continues. Traffic updates on the way. The AccuWeather forecast, that's coming up as well. And your phone calls rolling on with Tara Granahan next. WPR News Time is 11:03.
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22: Both sides of 195 get heavy approaching the Washington Bridge. Not a major backup, though, in either direction. 95 is moving okay in both directions, in and out of Providence. Northbound, we've got a slow-rolling left-lane work crew making their way up out of Richmond, heading into Exeter, so just use caution. And we've got some brake lights northbound, hopping onto 295 in Warwick as well. I'm Robin Murphy with your Right Now Traffic.
4: 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The WPRO AccuWeather forecast. Kind of expecting sunshine to break through the clouds, which have been lingering this morning. Chance of an isolated shower or thunderstorm. As temperatures be in the low 80s. Be a sticky day today and tonight as well, as we hold it around 70 degrees. Warmer tomorrow. Humidity's going down, though. Mid-80s on the way for your Wednesday and Thursday. 80 degrees in the sunshine come Friday. And the clouds continue to linger across Rhode Island. Our temperatures are running right now low to mid-70s. Our winds are very light, generally out of the north-northeast. In Providence, current temperature now 73 degrees. I'm Bill Haberman, WPR News. 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

0: minute away.
1: Any chance to use Elvis? All right, we've got a little, I don't know if it's breaking news, but developing news. Yeah, Bally's isn't doing well. Bally's is Twin River. No one's going to forget that. Financially, they're having issues. I was trying to think driving in this morning, knowing that I wanted to touch on this. When was the last time I was at Twin River? I think we took my mother-in-law, who's in heaven now. She liked to play the slots. So I think the three of us went. And I went on a Kentucky Derby day once. That was years ago. Years ago. My husband said to two of us ladies, everybody shows up on the day of the Kentucky Derby. You can place your bets there. It's great. Everybody gets all dressed up. So we got all dressed up with the big hats, and we were the only two. She and I were the only two there with the big floppy hats. Almost killed. Really? I thought I was going to a derby party. We were the only ones there with crazy hats. But, you know, that's par for the course with my husband. Oh, yeah, everyone will be there. Well, we knew a lot of people there, but nobody was dressed like we were dressed. So she and I were the only two with the crazy. Anywho, I don't remember ever hitting it big at Twin River because I'm not a gambler. Now, we did go, 50 of us, when I was much younger. It's so funny. It's the same family that I ended up marrying into. So even in my 20s, I was going on this. It was a two-dayer. You left from the Ann and Hope, the old Ann and Hope parking lot in Warwick. Everybody met there or got dropped off there at like 7 a.m. on a, I want to say Sunday. And you had to be 18. And it was like 18 to 88 in that bus. And the Grammys and the aunties all kind of sat in the front. In the middle was kind of more of the quiet people. And in the back were the rowdy people. I was always somewhere to the middle, to the back. And some people, you know, I always got right across the street as a Dunkin' Donuts. I always got my coffee and a bagel. Other people got on board with a cooler and some Bloody Marys and all kinds of other things. And we drove to, rented this bus and drove to Atlantic City. It did the whole Sunday. And then usually I bug out and I'm like, I can't spend any more money. I'm not going to the win ATM machine. Never, ever. I took a certain amount of money when it was gone. I'd save some because I want to go have a nice piece of steak, maybe a glass of wine with one of my friends who's now one of my sisters-in-law. We would say like, oh, you can keep going. We're not. But, you know, then there's music and everything and you can go to the different casinos. So we had a good time and stay overnight and get back on the bus at some point in the afternoon the next day, Monday. Let me just say the ride going there was always such a blast. The ride coming home with people who lost a lot of money and you're hungover or whatever, because we're young, the younger portion, stunk. And then if you had to sit in the bathroom, you know, in the back of the bus is a bathroom. It's like, oh, whoever got that seat. Let's just say two totally different drives on the bus. One, fantastic, playing bingo, passing around chocolate-shaped cookie things. I won't even get into it. And scaring the older ladies on the bus, you know, just bad things. Silly things. Silly things. Laughing hysterically. Oh, can't wait. Oh, sure, we'll eat at Burger King on the way down. Who cares? The bus driver's going to stop at Burger King. I don't know about the rest of you, but I don't usually eat Burger King. It rips right through me. So now you're on a bus again. Oh, but the ride down was always fun. Let's just say they were cocktails. Once I got to a certain time of the day, I had to have my coffee first. Ride coming home, and that's so pretty. I just remember. Oh, I would never name names, but some people really blew a lot of money. So one of those days I was going, I remember my mother saying, I had a dream last night. She did like to go to her places. Something about blazing red sevens on fire. What? So now my girlfriend that was like my hotel partner and bus partner and whatever, you know, your roommate. She and I decided to go hear some music. It was getting really late. And I said, we're going to walk all the way back to our hotel. So let's move. We were cutting through different casinos and stuff. All of a sudden, it's the end of the night. And I'm not gambling anymore. And I see a slot machine with the sevens, with the flames and everything. And I said, wait, my mother said, so I put a 20 in. And honestly, I think it was like 3 a.m. because we stayed to listen to music and I'd had it and my eyes were closing and I'm banging down the 20, like re-spin, not winning. All of a sudden it started to make a lot of noise and nothing came out. And I said, oh, I broke it. I was just like not paying attention. I was so tired. My eyes were closing. I said, I think I broke it. My girlfriend said, no, I think you won something. I said, yeah, but why isn't it going, you know, so now it's a paper ticket. But back then, I think the money was coming out. And so it's not doing anything. So the guy came over. I won $1,000. You would have thought I won $100,000. Woohoo! Oh, we were crazy. Because I'd take like between $200 and $300 for the weekend. Now, we're talking a long time ago. That wouldn't last very long now. But I put a 20 in that machine, and then I was done. I wasn't going to even do anything the next day. And I didn't gamble the next day. We went and had a lunch, and I bought a lot of rounds because I had the money. So I think I went home with $700. I probably blew $300. That's my gambling. Listen, I don't know. So if you frequent Twin River, now there's somebody out there that listens to the program, and you could be on the texting line right now, or you get on my Twitter feed and things like that, and you work there, you've worked there for years, and you've had a myriad of complaints about working there, whether it's smoking, security, and I often say, I don't know, like, you might want to call a newsroom to go see it as a visual. Talking about it on the radio, I can take your word for it, but I can't believe someone just wrote that to me. Money just goes to money. But I got off the bus that day. Wow. Unless you're somebody that knows this story. My future father-in-law was there, who was the sweetest guy in the world. And he had already gotten news that I hit $1,000. And again, you would have thought I won $100,000. And when I got off the bus, he said exactly what this person just wrote. Money goes to money, I guess. And somebody on the texting line just wrote that. And we laughed because I said, we were young kids. I don't even know if I had children. I said, no. No, I don't have money. And that's so funny that someone wrote that. Maybe you're somebody who knows the story. But getting back to Bally's or Twin River, I mean, is it a numbers thing that people aren't going out to do the casino thing anymore? Is there not enough of a destination surrounding Bally's? I know a lot of people that like to go hear music there. Good bands at Twin River. I would love to hear your experience. The news peg today, and we'll play it right now. Channel 12, it's very short. The stock price has plunged. They have a solvency. They're teetering on insolvency, I guess. They're going to have to either reboot. Not sure. But let's just play this quick WPRI Channel 12, number one.
0: The Target 12 investigators now, the operator of Rhode Island's two casinos, has warned of, quote, substantial doubt about its ability to keep operating. Providence-based Bally's made the disclosure in a quarterly SEC filing, and the warning caused its stock to plunge 26%. Bally's says it may not meet liquidity requirements tied to its debt. The company is seeking new financing, selling assets, and considering other options. But Bally's says those plans do not yet eliminate the warning. The company has about $4.5 billion in debt. They run Bally's Twin River in Lincoln and Bally's Tiverton Casino, and they are a major source of revenue for the state. State officials say they are monitoring the situation.
1: All right. I do believe that's Kim Coloney in Channel 12. When's the last time you went? I mean, is it just that people aren't supporting that particular casino? It was a big event that my friends went to yesterday at Foxwoods. It had to do with people in the food industry, and they really whoop it up for those people. More like a mini convention. They were on their way when I was talking to them, or her. Some people have complained about the smoke. It's not clean. This person says, 225, the inside of Bally's is filthy, dirty with a smoke screen. I'll go to Connecticut first. So if that's listen, I don't want to go because I'm not sitting in a room full of smoke. Now, I have to imagine that there's smoking and non-smoking still there, right? And somebody can call me and, you know, clarify this. I think they have a smoking room, but it goes out of that smoking room, especially if you're opening and closing the door. sent from the app, Otara, money definitely does not go to money. My best friend was quite well-to-do, living in a million-dollar house and lost almost everything because of gambling. So basically, money goes if you keep trying, but if you lose more than you get. Oh, see, I didn't even, yep, 378, young people gamble online. Casinos are a dying thing. Oh. All right. You're right. I have some younger guys in my family that they're always doing something with sports on their phone. It must be the online gambling. Well, I mean, and the lottery's a lottery. Of course, some of it's online now, but a lot of people like to go and scratch the tickets, that is. This person says smoking will be gone January 1st, 2027. Well, that's only a few months away. I just couldn't sit somewhere if I had smoke around me. I can't. Where were we the other day that there was just like dry ice smoke? Oh, at the concert. Even that, my eyes were bugging. And that's not stinky smoke. Sent from the app. All the gamblers are broke. Oh, trust me. I have members of my family distant that lost a house or two from gambling, which I think that's why it's instilled in me that if I work for something, I don't like to throw it out the window. To me, throwing a $20 into one of those machines, I see it as a steak and a glass of wine. Well, maybe back then. I don't know what it is now. I think you need a 50 now. Don't feel bad. Nobody hits it big at Twin River. They're set for low payouts. Their reputation is notoriously for low payouts. I'm not planning a trip anytime soon. No offense to anyone. 318, I live 1 mile away from Tiverton, Bally's, and was done losing, haven't gone in 6+ months. Well, good. Sometimes you have to hit a little wall to say this isn't for me. I mean, think about it. You can get nice new shoes. $100, nice new boots for the winter. 345, they keep the smoking area pretty negative, so the smoke doesn't go into the non-smoking area. I don't know how you keep smoke negative. That must be a typo. It's old and dirty. There's no reason to go there. Oh, I mean, I don't even know what the acts are. Tell me the last time you went to Bally's. Twin River. It was more than likely Twin River back then. And then I'll tell you what Ken Block has to say. He's running for governor as an independent. It's 11:20.
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1: Okay, now I'm getting more on the negative air pressure when I said they keep it negative so that the smoker's room smoke can't go out into the non-smoking area at Twin River. So it's negative air pressure. All right, I get it. I'm just, you know, trying to piece through it as you are. So financially, Bally's stock prices plunge while they're getting a solvency warning. Of course, you know, the state's all wrapped up in that financially. It's one of those projects. And I'm asking you, when's the last time you went there? Because I don't think, you know, what between the smoking and maybe it hasn't kept itself up, right? Might need a little facelift. The idea that young people do gamble online is probably a chunk of it. Young Nick Flanagan over here was saying you spent a little time at the Lincoln campus at CCRI. Because you went to both schools, right? CCRI and Rick?
16: Correct.
1: And then you have downtime during the day. And there's a Lincoln campus. I know a lot of people say Warwick and Newport for CCRI, but Lincoln obviously has been there forever. And they're what? Like a stone throw away from the casino?
16: Yeah, like a 2-minute drive from the campus to the casino.
1: Oh, okay.
16: So sometimes you'd have like a 3-hour long break, so you'd think, oh, let's go there to kill an hour or two.
1: Yeah, I'm talking years, maybe 10 since I've been in there. Maybe 10. That's about you too?
16: Probably even more, like 15. I haven't been since I was at CCRI. So it's probably about 15 years ago.
1: This person says 378. Last time I went to Twin River, and I'm 35, I think it was 2011. Now, I look at 2011, and it doesn't seem that long ago, but that's 15 years ago. Young people gamble online. Casinos are a dying thing. We said that. 4888, just like Amazon took over retail, Kalshi, Poly Market, and DraftKings will eventually take over the casino industry. Change is inevitable. Well, here's the thing. the one and only Nick Flanagan made another point. All there is the casino there. And they've got a room for some acts at Twin River. But it doesn't compare to what's going on in Connecticut, which is not that far to drive if that's your thing. I mean, they've got a spa at one of them, which is notorious. They've got concerts, like big concerts.
16: I think Foxwoods has like a Native American museum.
1: Like
16: a tribe
1: they do.
16: About the whole, about that whole tribe that you can, and it's, I went to it once when it first opened. It's very nice. Or it was, at least. I'm assuming it still is.
1: Yep. And then the shopping. I mean, there's incredible shopping. There's incredible restaurants. So at Bally's has an event.

0: if you've been there. I have no idea. It says they have a spa. It's got to be inside the hotel. Okay, I would go for that. I didn't even know it was there. So maybe they're not telling us. And then dining. I'll get to the dining. And the restaurants. Well, there's a steakhouse, Fred and Steve's Steakhouse. Wicked Good Bar and Grill. Bally Sportbook. So that's TVs and boards and games. Okay, and you can eat there. I think that's it. There's only three. So, oh wait, that's, yeah, then there's a food court. Sorry. Oh, with like a Johnny Rockets and a Subway, Sparrow. Oof, I could go for a piece of Sparrow pizza. It's a little level above an In-N-Out pizza, I think. Nathan's Hot Dogs, Jackie's Galaxy, and a Dunkin'. All right. World is complete. We'll discuss. Also, the independent candidate for governor, Ken Block, put out a press release on Bally's. We'll get to that. It's 11:30. Let's get right over to Bill Haberman. Good morning, Bill.
1: And Tara, as you speak, Bally's stock is down another 4% today after it took a 25% plunge on Monday. That warning that was sent out of a Wall Street. Industry types are blaming this at Bally's on a high debt load. Also, it's a big Chicago casino project that's run into some trouble. Here at home, the governor calling for a 60-day pause. All flock camera installations across Rhode Island. He's ordering a review into the controversial tracking technology. Follows revelations of police officers across the country misusing the technology to track romantic interests and the like. Lindsay Clancy's mother-in-law is telling the jury in Plymouth today that Lindsay was begging for help in the lead-up to the murder of her three small children. That testimony continues today. Lone Democrat on the FCC says she is hoping that the agency takes a costly legal defeat, with word that ABC has filed suit accusing the Trump administration of using its licensing powers to punish that network for refusing to give either Jimmy Kimmel or The View the hook. From the Yard Guard by Seascape Weather Center, the WPRO AccuWeather forecast calling for sunshine to break through the clouds today. Temperatures make the low 80s. Chance of a widely scattered shower or thunderstorm. Maybe sticky for tonight. Warmer but less humid starting tomorrow. WPR News time is 11:31.
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3: No major problems or delays to report on 95 in either direction between Hawkington and Pawtucket. 195 busy but moving in both directions through the work zone at the Washington Bridge. 610 inbound, 146 south. Both look pretty good getting to 95. A little bit of a slowdown, 138 eastbound for work on the Newport Bridge. We've got some pretty good backup both sides on 114 getting through the work on the
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2: Roman Jewelers, boy, what a bright spot. 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I have so much junk jewelry. I've got to go through the junk jewelry and then see what I want to take in to Vlad at Roman Jewelers. And he tells me all the time, people are so shocked when they find out how much money they can get for their stuff right now. Gold is still way up there, the gold prices. Silver is good for silver. And then you've got diamonds, maybe some watches. 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I know you go around all the different sales and you say, oh, I picked this up just for a couple of bucks and I wonder what it's worth. Well, go see Vlad. You don't have to stand in line to go on a TV show. You just go see Vlad. You're in and you're out. He's got a wonderful, comfortable atmosphere for all of his clients. And he'll also look at your silver-plated flatware, hollowware, and pewter items. So you could have a tea set, a serving platter, and champagne bucket up in the attic. Take it all in. See what it's worth. Get rid of it. Buy yourself something nice. He's got retail there. You might, you know, walk out with $700 and then say, wait a minute, look at that ring or look at that watch. He's got some retail going on there. Fantastic. Somebody else's ring might look great on your hand. And as always, see what your things are worth and go for the gold. Top dollar for all of your unwanted things. Stop in anytime. Say hi to Vlad for me. If you prefer to set up an appointment, just call him. 946-4850. Most people just walk right in. They don't need an appointment. You don't either. 946-4850. That's Roman Jewelers, 1000 Reservoir Ave in Cranston.

0: Adam's done.
1: All right, so this is a real sign here. Now, I'm taking 508, I'm taking you at your word. It says Bally's Tiverton Hotel has been closed for years. Now, it's on their website with a spa and retail and restaurants. And this person is saying it's been closed for years, no full-service restaurants. So either I don't know what you're talking about or I don't know what the website is talking about. Because if you just Google it, it's right there. It says Lincoln Casino. I'm not on somebody else's casino. You tell me. 438-9776. The spa is nice, says 860. COVID crushed it, and they never advertise much post-pandemic. Yeah, well, that, no wonder. I didn't know. 465. McKee is proposing to remove state tax on Social Security. Sadly, this would increase revenues at Twin River. Oh, because older people go? 447. Tara Bally's runs the online gaming too, so it really doesn't matter if people are in the casino or doing it online. They're still the ones running it and making the money. Bally's runs the online gaming too. Yeah, but aren't there other sites that are not, the ones I just ran off, Kalshi and...
2: Right, if you're using one of the other
1: they're not connected
2: apps,
1: to Bally's.
2: I don't think they're connected to Bally's.
1: In other words, you can gamble through Bally's online?
2: Right, yeah, I think you can download an app and do it
1: right
2: on your phone at home.
1: Hmm.
2: But I think that's also just one specific app. There are a bunch of other ones that I don't believe are connected to Bally's.
1: Okay. This is how people don't listen all the way. This person said, they're full of blank. I live near the Tiverton Casino. It's still open. Nobody said it's not open. Somebody said the hotel might not be open. The casino is open, but they're having financial troubles. The stock prices are plunging because as soon as you start talking about being, you know, either solvent or insolvent, you know, you're not making payroll or whatever. I'm not saying they are or they're not. I'm just saying, the markets go, this says true. The Tiverton Hotel closed since COVID. And a lot of you are saying it's been closed for years. Okay. Not the casino. We said hotel, l'hôtel in French. So bringing this up because of A, it's one of the stories of the day, but B, as, you know, to be, I guess, either proactive or just to try to be the first one to talk about something, Rhode Island gubernatorial candidate Ken Block put out a statement on Bally's financial woes, and he calls it a serious failure of oversight. Block said 2024 legislation passed by Rhode Island's General Assembly that relaxed financial safeguards on Bally's was a, quote, serious failure of oversight. Yesterday, Bally's Corporation, this is from Ken Block's campaign. Bally's Corporation yesterday, the company at the center of Rhode Island's casino, sports betting, and iGaming operations disclosed financial problems that raised questions about its ability to continue operations. Boy, if that thing folds, that would be awful for the state of Rhode Island. I mean, come on. Ken Block said, given this announcement and the importance of gambling revenue to the state, it's clear that the legislation passed by the General Assembly in 2024 that relaxed financial safeguards on Bally's was a serious failure of oversight. So what happened? In 2024, Bally's went to the General Assembly seeking changes to Rhode Island's financial guardrails that would give the company greater borrowing flexibility as it expanded outside Rhode Island. Yeah, there's something about a waterfront situation they wanted to do. Rhode Island Lottery Director Mark Furcolo raised a specific concern about part of Bally's proposal, and the Senate addressed that narrow objection. But the Senate passed the bill 28-5. The House passed it 57-11. Governor McKee signed it. This is all in Ken Block's press release. His quote, Ken Block, nobody appears to have asked the bigger question. Why should Rhode Island relax financial safeguards on the company responsible for hundreds of millions of dollars in state gaming revenue just so that company could borrow more money to expand elsewhere? He writes, 2 years later, Bally's is warning that it may not satisfy its lender requirements and said conditions and events raise substantial doubt about the company's ability to continue as a going concern. I think that means growing. just so that the company could borrow money to expand elsewhere, he said. Conditions and events raise substantial doubt about the company's ability to continue as it must be growing concern. Okay. The company's share price dropped 26% yesterday. Well, Bill Haberman just said it's down another 4. That's according to Yahoo Finance. And then Ken Block wraps up his press release. This is the danger of Rhode Island's one-party system of government. When a politically powerful company asks the State House for special treatment, who is willing to reject it? As an independent governor, I will have the political freedom to say no when the rest of the Rhode Island's government throws caution to the wind. Well, he's capitalizing on what's going on over there. That doesn't sound good. Hmm. Now, has Governor McKee said anything? Governor McKee jumped on the flock camera situation today. Let me just make sure I say Bally's and not Twin River. Block. No, nothing from Governor McKee yet. Okay. Dave is in Rumford on WPRO. Hi, Dave.
0: Hey, Tara. What does it say about us, Rhode Island? We can't even support a casino.
1: It's going to be, listen, it's not good. It's not a good look. It's not a good feeling right now.
0: We build an economy. How much money is in our state budget padded with casino? You know, our economy is based upon gambling, speed cameras, pot. You know, Ken Block is so right. And the question, whoever wins in the Democratic primary, how much money has Bally's and was it Chris Afuli? You know, all of those people that donated to Democrats, I'm sure that they've donated to all of the Democrats, whether they're executive or legislative. And how much money did Tkachi get? How much money did McKee? I'm sure folks is in on the money grab from those interests. That's the real question, and Ken Block is right over the target. It's just so typical Rhode Island in terms of the fact that we've allowed this to happen. And now we've got a third of the state, you know, on public assistance, and the way we're funding it is by stealing, basically gambling, when you come right down to it, it's stealing Social Security from our seniors because it's daycare for senior citizens in Rhode Island.
1: Well, you know, I went there a long time ago. Somebody wanted to have a meeting with me, being like, I don't know, the entertainment liaison or something. I don't know. And I went for the meeting. And I remember it was a Tuesday. And I think it was 1 o'clock. I mean, it was 11 o'clock or 1 o'clock. And I walked through there, and there was still a lot of smoke around at the time. But there were a lot of older people there, like with the oxygen tanks, you know, and they're, you know, in their chairs, and everything's all hooked up. And I thought, I don't know if I can walk through here every day. That's literally what I thought.
0: Yeah.
1: I don't know
0: and
1: if I can.
0: Unionized.
1: Yeah, I was depressed because I'm not a big gambler.
0: It's so Rhode Island.
1: Yeah.
0: It's so Rhode Island, Tara, when you think about it. You've got the union running the casino that's going under, and the money is coming. They're skimming, like. What they do, the casinos, because they basically, the same day senior citizens get their Social Security checks, what comes in the mail right next to it? Coupons for the casinos.
1: Oh, is that right?
0: Absolutely.
1: Oh, boy, I didn't know that. Oh, boy. Dave,
0: absolutely.
1: Dave, thank you. I appreciate it. Ken Block just also posted on Twitter, Bally's came to Rhode Island governor. Wait a minute. Bally's came to Rhode Island government in 2024 to ask the state to relax the financial guardrails concerning Bally's leveraged debt. Now their debt threatens the company and might cause headaches for Rhode Island's lottery revenue. This is what Rhode Island's single-party government does. Benefits insiders and not the public. We can't keep doing things this way. You have to vote differently if you want a different outcome. That's from the independent candidate for governor, Ken Block. Steve is in Seekonk on WPRO. Hi, Steve.
3: How are you? Someone who frequents Bally's, what I see as someone who goes there to gamble, I feel like they're not giving a sentence to people to go there. Like when I'm talking about his points, you know, people are not winning as much as they used to. What I feel is that they're just trying to get a bit of people going and doing this online gambling. You know, they don't have to pay insurance, health insurance for their workers. It's just the only thing that's booming there right now is online gambling.
1: So, Steve, explain to me, because I don't do any of this. Is it, what is the online gambling through Bally's like? Have you done it?
3: I haven't done it.
1: Oh, you haven't? You like to go and physically be there?
3: I like to, yeah, to be there. But I think that's more than what they want to do is, you know, more of the online gambling. Because if you look, all they're doing is advertising for the online gambling. You hardly ever see, oh, we're having a show here and we're having some kind of promotion. You know, there's promotions that people will never even know that they're promoting because they're not advertising as much as they used to. I feel like they just want to go on the online gambling thing. It's cheaper. You know, they don't have to pay their workers.
1: I wonder what the comparison is between how much they bring in with the online gambling because, you know, there's a little bit of a stigma. I don't know if you're going there every day, but you can do it at home and nobody sees you. So maybe more people gamble online. Maybe that's the trend. It's trending that way.
3: Yeah.
1: Steve, thank you. Yep. Appreciate it. Thank you very much. Bob is in Warwick on WPRO. Hi, Bob.
4: Hi. How you doing, Tara?
1: Good. How are you?
4: Good. You know, it seems like before all this migration, we didn't have all these money problems, you know, and
1: migration.
4: All of a sudden, yeah, you know, all migrants coming into the state. You
1: What's
4: know,
1: that got to do with the casino?
4: What are we, a sanctuary city? Well, because what has it got to do with the casino?
1: Yeah.
4: Well, because everything is more expensive. It's more expensive for housing because there's less housing because there's more people here, and they're taking up all the. In other words, There's this big housing crisis, okay? Why is there a big housing crisis? Because they moved more people in, and those people are getting money to stay here. And now the people that were on a fixed budget or whatever it is, they have to move out.
1: Yeah, I kind of feel like the people who gamble will go gamble, you know?
4: The gambling is definitely because there's not enough money. In other words, before they had a little extra money. Might have been not a lot, but it was a little bit extra. Now everything is so expensive, they don't have the money.
1: Yeah, see, it's the way people are wired. If I were in a compromising position as far as my budget is concerned, I don't think I would go try to make it happen at the casino, I would probably look to get outside work, another job, or a freelance or something. You know what I mean? I'd pick up more work. I wouldn't run to try to hit something big at the casino because I'm not a gambler. So I don't know. I don't know how the two. I feel like we're talking apples and oranges, but thank you for the phone call, Bob. Let me take a quick break right here. We'll come back. It's 11:50.
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8: 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Now, if you're maybe in a wheelchair, you're recovering that way, they'll do anything from a vertical platform lift and a stair lift to overhead ceiling lifts, pick you up in the chair altogether, and then check out the website, because I was looking at the residential elevators that they have. They can put a small elevator in your garage, in a closet. 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
8: Joe in Providence holding on. Hi, thank you, and I appreciate that. Hi, Joe.
10: Hi. You know, I worked there many years ago when before it was Bally's.
8: Oh.
10: And I was working the security department after I retired from my other job. I was there for about 3 years. I never gambled. I grew up where gambling was the main vice. And people would cough up their paychecks for loan sharks every week. Ugh. It was numbers and horses. Look, let me tell you something. It was the most corrosive and counterintuitive activity I can think of. I saw people coming in there. I didn't see a lot of wealthy people coming in there. I saw people couldn't afford it coming in there. And one of the things they did, which they didn't have when I was a kid, was they were maxing out their credit cards and cash advances, and that is the worst way you can possibly use a credit card is a cash advance, because they start charging interest from the minute you take it. And they'd have two or three credit cards, and they'd be hitting those machines, and those machines are designed just like heroin. They are designed to keep you at that machine. I can tell you, people wouldn't even go to the bathroom. They'd use the chairs as toilets because they didn't want to leave the machine. 16. That's disgusting, right?
8: It is an addiction, that's for sure. I mean, I guess it's fun if you go out for a night with the gals or the guys, or, you know, you take your grandma or whatever for the day, but to go there, you know, I don't know, even a couple times a week is mind-boggling to me. Joe, thanks, out of time, but talk to you tomorrow, hopefully. The Matt Allen Show is next. We've got a lot going on these next couple of days. Early voting will start, and who knows what's going to happen with all these different political races. So thank you for your time today. Appreciate it. Thank you, Nick Flanagan. Stay tuned for Matt and Bill Haberman with your news. Have a great day.
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11: From the Rye-High Home Improvement Specialist News Center, this is the WPR News. It is noontime. Lindsay Clancy's mother-in-law telling the jury in Plymouth today the Duxbury woman was begging for help in the lead-up to her killing of her three small children. We're off to the New England desk. Monitoring the trial there is correspondent Peter Haralambu.
12: This is kind of a key part of the defense, to push back on a prosecution argument that we heard repeatedly over the course of this trial. Prosecutors say that Lindsay Clancy was not serious about her mental health treatment, that she was basically jumping from provider to provider looking for a quick fix, and that after about 4 months of treatment, she just gave up on it. But now we're hearing from both her mother and mother-in-law basically saying, no, she was serious about getting help, and we actually helped her facilitate that help.
11: This correspondent, Peter Haralambu, is monitoring the trial of Lindsay Clancy at Plymouth, Massachusetts. Here in Rhode Island today, the governor calling for a halt in the installation of all new Flock cameras in the state. A number of communities been bailing from the license plate readers over mass surveillance concerns. Also concerns as well for police officers who've been misusing the technology. The governor's ordered up a 60-day review of the Flocks. In WPR Business News, Providence-based Bally's is down another 4% today. This follows a 25% sell-off on Monday. A casino operator which runs Trinwiver and Tiverton is warning Wall Street of trouble meeting its financial obligations. Industry insiders say Bally's has run into trouble with its debt load as well as troubles as well at a major casino project in Chicago. Barrington firefighters say there was no damage to the main building at St. Luke's Church after a small fire that broke out there in the pre-dawn hours. It seems to be confined to the vestibule. It's unclear how that fire started at St. Luke's Church in Barrington. Associated Press is reporting today that a Justice Department whistleblower has emerged to accuse the Trump administration of strong-arming Ivy League schools to settle anti-Semitism allegations, despite investigations that whistleblower says were rushed, incomplete, and failed to deliver the goods. Finally today, the FCC is accusing Disney of a disinformation campaign as they vow to follow the facts and the laws as they discriminate DEI allegations. ABC has filed suit against the FCC, accusing the Trump administration of violating its First Amendment rights and using licensing power to silence criticism. Coming up, as the WPRO news continues, traffic updates on the way, the AccuWeather forecast, that's coming up as well. Excuse me, the Matt Allen Show. Matt, I can't wait. The Matt Allen Show is next. WPR News Top is 12.
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22: 195 westbound, a little bit heavy getting past Broadway, heading for the Washington Bridge. Westbound, you've got moderate volume getting over the bridge. 95 southbound, right lane is busy through the merge of 146 south. Northbound looks pretty good getting in and out of the capital city. Got some brake lights on the 610 inbound just as you approach the 95 ramps. Back up both sides of 114, getting through the work on the Mount Hope Bridge. Brief slowdown just under the speed limit, 138 eastbound through with the work on the Newport Bridge. I'm Robin Murphy with your right now traffic.
11: 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Let's bring aboard meteorologist Brian Thompson. 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Here's meteorologist Brian Thompson now with the WPRO AccuWeather forecast.
23: A mix of sun and clouds today. Will be humid with a thundershower in spots late this afternoon, a high of 82. Mostly cloudy and humid tonight, low 69, and then a little less humid for tomorrow with a mix of sun and clouds. Tomorrow's high around 84. With WPRO's exclusive AccuWeather, I'm meteorologist Brian Thompson.
11: Hey, Brian, sun's been drying over the last half hour or so. It's still mostly cloudy here in Providence. Our winds are variable and light right now, mid-70s across the state, again with varying clouds. Here in Providence, current temperature now 75 degrees. I'm Bill Haberman, WPR News. 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
31: Here we're safe. 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
7: All right, ladies and gentlemen, welcome to Matt Allen's show. Thanks to Hummel for filling in the past 2 days. Appreciate it. I had a little camping trip this weekend. Came back, ready to rock and roll. Happy Tuesday to you. My days are all screwed up. I forget what day it is, and I'm all... I half thought it was Wednesday. So I don't know what's wrong with me. The date and the days, you get all whacked out, especially when you're going to have a four-day week. It's all messed up. So, add that into the idea that we have important deadlines and days coming up this week for voting purposes. And then moving forward, I thought we'd start off the show because I got an interesting email from a listener. And sometimes the emails are, you think you're reading them correctly, you're not sure what they're asking. So I was like, I'm not. So this person wrote to me and said, this guy by the name of John said, Matt, we talk about this every primary election, but I was told it's been changed. We can affiliate and vote in the other primary and we automatically revert back to our original party. Do you concur? Thanks, man. Well, depending on how you're asking there, we had a lot of questions. So I reached out to Secretary of State Greg Amore today, say, look, a lot of deadlines. We're in the midst of all this stuff. Can we get to the bottom? He's got a couple of minutes for me because he's in between appointments, and I just grab him real quick. Secretary of State Greg Amore joining me on the line. Hi, Mr. Secretary, how are you?
32: I'm Matt. How are you?
7: I'm good, thanks. Thanks for taking a minute. I know it's you're busy and we got a lot of stuff going on. All right. So let's
32: my pleasure.
7: Yeah, let's start off. Number one, today is the deadline for mail ballot applications. Do I have that right?
32: That's correct. That's correct.
7: So if you want a mail ballot for the everything we're talking about today is for the primary. Let's start. Let's limit to just for the primary.
32: Right. Everything's for the primary election. Correct.
7: All right. So today, if you want a mail, you want to vote by mail before the September 9th primary, you've got to have that application in by what, 4 o'clock today?
32: That's correct, and you can do so at your city or town hall, or the easier way to do so is to do it online for our office. You have to put in your state ID number, your driver's license number, and you can request that mail ballot at vote.ri.gov.
7: Okay, so that's today's a crucial deadline today. Now, early in-person voting in your local board of canvassers and whatnot, that starts, what, Thursday?
32: Thursday, correct. So in most cases, that is in the city and town hall.
7: Mm-hmm.
32: But check our website to make sure, because some cities and towns use alternative locations. But the vast, vast majority of our cities and towns use their town halls for early in-person voting. And that is exactly like election day voting.
7: Right. So you just go in, but you're just doing a town hall, right? Would they usually have a machine there for you?
32: Yep. That's
7: okay.
32: Exactly it. It looks like a polling location. The difference is all of the ballots from all of the various precincts are available in your town.
0: Got it. So it'll just be in one spot. You can go in there whenever the town hall's open. Maybe, but check with your local municipality. Maybe they have extended hours and stuff like that. Or that could be a thing, too.
32: Some municipalities do that, Matt. They'll extend hours on certain days, and some actually open on Saturdays at least once, and maybe in some cases twice.
0: Right. So that's going to go all the way up to September 9th, which is a Wednesday this year. That's actual primary voting day, correct?
32: That's right. The General Assembly passed legislation this year to accommodate for the holiday. It's very difficult for the local elections workers to do this with the holiday stuck in the middle. So it's a Wednesday, that's correct, and the early voting will happen right up until that point. So the Tuesday early voting period will exist.
0: See, I just mentioned to you my dates are all screwed up. Mr. Secretary, I think I screwed it up. The mail-in ballot deadline is tomorrow, the 19th, right? Today's the 18th?
32: 19th.
0: All right, so 19th, that's tomorrow. I said today. I'm sorry. Did I say today?
32: I
0: might have. I'm sorry. So it's the 19th.
32: It is the 19th. Yeah,
0: sorry
32: the
0: about 19th. That. I don't want to make it worse for everybody else. So tomorrow is
32: the
0: 19th. The 19th is tomorrow. I'm all screwed up because of my day's off. So the 19th tomorrow, you have by tomorrow at 4 o'clock to get your mail ballot application in. My apologies. I'm trying to make this better for people and I'm making it worse. So
32: the 19th.
0: 19th
32: my
0: is
32: apologies.
0: Tomorrow.
32: I didn't catch that. I didn't catch that.
0: All right. So, thanks. By the way, thanks to Faith in your office who just text me that. Like, no, it's the 19th. So, it's tomorrow. She's all over it. Tomorrow, the 19th, you got to get your mail ballot application so you can vote by mail. Thursday, the 20th.
32: Correct.
0: Right. So, Thursday, the 20th, you can go in person at your town hall and do all that good stuff.
32: That's right.
0: Now, to the question from my listener, he said, I realize they changed the law. Your deadline to change affiliation at this point for the primary, is that over with? You can't change anything now, correct?
32: It is. That right. ended on August 10th.
0: Right.
32: So I think what your emailer was referencing was a 2024 law that our office proposed that would allow unaffiliated voters, which is 52% of our voter list, unaffiliated voters, to cast a vote in either the Democratic or Republican primaries and remain unaffiliated without doing anything at all. That is the new law. But you cannot be a Republican or a Democrat right now and go and choose your primary. That is not possible. But what's possible is if you're an unaffiliated voter, you can pick your primary, and unlike in previous years, you do not have to disaffiliate. You automatically return to unaffiliated status. And we think that promotes more people voting in primaries.
0: Right. So it sounded like that's why I wanted to ask you about this. And I should bring the secretary on because it sounded like that person was saying that you could be a Democrat, go vote in a Republican primary, and then stay a Democrat. You can't do that.
32: No.
0: The only people that can go into whatever primary that they so choose, and you can only pick one, is the unaffiliated voter. If you belong to a party, you have to stay in that party.
32: Yeah, you would have had to change that party affiliation to vote in a primary by August 10th, and that deadline has passed.
0: That's over with. So if you're currently a registered Democrat, you have to vote in the Democrat primary. If you're currently a registered Republican, you have to vote in the Republican primary. So when you go and say you vote early, say if you go on Thursday, you go to your town hall, and if you're a Republican and you look and you're trying to vote for Dan McKee or Helena Folks, and you can't, that's because you're not in that party. So you're not going to be able to do that. So you have to be unaffiliated can pick. And you can't do one or the other. You can't do both.
32: You have to pick one, and that's the only one you can vote in.
0: Right.
32: That's correct. And the good part about the new law is, you know, in past years, people would forget to disaffiliate.
0: Mm-hmm.
32: They'd end up in a party that they didn't want to be in. They'd be getting solicitations from that party or candidates in that party. And sometimes they would go to the next election cycle, want to vote in a different primary, and they were affiliated with that party. So that is over. You walk in unaffiliated, you walk out unaffiliated.
0: Yeah, I remember times when I had done that. I got into a primary one time to vote for, I think a long time ago. It might have been a Don Kachiri, Jim Bennett primary back in the day, and they didn't have any disaffiliation forms, and so you were stuck. Yeah. Right, they ran out of the forms. Right. So like, oh great.
32: So that eliminates all of this.
0: You don't need to do any of that.
32: And that's a good thing because it promotes participation.
0: All right. So if you're to answer that emailer's question, if you're unaffiliated, you'll stay unaffiliated.
32: But, that's correct.
0: But if you're a Democrat or Republican, you're stuck with your party until you decide to disaffiliate. Can they disaffiliate before the general election? I'm sure you can.
32: Well, it's they can, but it doesn't really matter.
0: Oh, that's right. I'm sorry. Hello. Primaries. Yeah. But if you wanted to disaffiliate, you could.
32: Sure.
0: Between now and then,
32: sure.
0: For the next time.
32: Yep.
0: Right. Yeah, I wasn't thinking
32: correct.
0: Straight. Yep. So, correct. All right. So so if you want to get into that process, you can do it. It won't matter for the general, obviously.
32: And,
0: but
32: you know, Matt, when I was elected, we were just below 50% of unaffiliated voters on our voter registration list. And now we're at 52%. And that trend continues. So yeah. we're talking about a majority of unaffiliated voters. And that is happening across the country.
0: Yeah, it's people are more and more frustrated with the two-party system. So they just yeah. want out. And they start to they want out or in Rhode Island they wanted to you know there's races in a heavily Democratic state that are decided by the primary and they want to be able to vote for who they want to vote for.
32: That's correct. And same is true in a very red state, right?
0: Sure. Yep.
32: You want to have your vote influence the outcome and so you choose that primary. And I think that's a big reason why people have chosen to register or disaffiliate and become unaffiliated.
0: All right. So you're stuck where you are right now for now.
32: You are.
0: Next primary, if you want to go ahead and disaffiliate for the next primary, you know, you can try and do that. You can go ahead and do that. But right now, if you are in a party, you are stuck in that party for the purposes of this primary.
32: That's correct.
0: Right. And if you're That's unaffiliated, right. if you get into one or the other of the primaries, whatever one you want to get into, then you are able to do that and you will not have to disaffiliate. You'll just automatically stay unaffiliated.
32: It's automatically. You remain unaffiliated. Correct.
0: All right. So early voting starts on Thursday. Tomorrow's the mail ballot application deadline. So if you want to vote by mail, you got to get it in by tomorrow at 4 o'clock. And
32: that's right.
0: And then, of course, the election all wraps up on the 9th of September, which is a Wednesday.
32: That's correct.
0: And that's for the primary.
32: It's election season, Matt,
0: yes.
32: Not election day. I know you like that.
0: Much to my chagrin. Yeah. That's right. Yes. Much to my chagrin.
32: People have already voted their mail ballots and sent them in. So people are voting as we speak.
0: How many have you gotten so far?
32: Oh, I don't know the exact number, but I know we're receiving them because you could have applied for a mail ballot prior to the deadline.
0: Right.
32: So the Board of Elections is receiving those ballots as we speak.
0: Do they? That's up on their website too, right? They fill in as
32: yep.
0: to how many they've received so far.
32: That's right.
0: And they don't
32: find that on our web. You can find that on our website too.
0: And they won't count them until Election Day, correct?
32: No, they're not. They're not counted till election day. They're processed as they come in on various days where the signatures are checked, the addresses are checked, the barcodes are checked, but they're not counted. They're not tabulated
0: until
32: election day.
0: And they sit in a vault somewhere.
32: Yeah, it's one of the reasons that some of the the Western states and other states take so long to count mail ballots is their laws. Don't allow them to process those ballots prior to tabulation, but our law does.
0: Yeah, it's it's not good. I know it's the way it is, and I lose that battle every time, especially with you because you're all about it. But I am not a fan. I'm not a fan of any of this. But
32: I believe in the state's rights to run their elections. So if they choose to do so
0: yep.
32: in that way, they can do that.
0: Yep. All right, Mr. Secretary, thank you for your time. Good luck on whatever you're doing next. But I appreciate
32: Thanks.
0: You taking a couple minutes because I think you cleared it out. So if anybody's got any questions, that sounds like you pretty much got it covered.
32: My pleasure, Matt. Thank
0: All
32: you.
0: All right. Secretary of State Greg Amore, ladies and gentlemen. So there you go. Tomorrow is the deadline for mail-in ballots. Thursday is the beginning of the election season. And you can vote in place. But, yeah, if you are in a party as of right now, you're locked in. So if you're a Democrat, you're only going to get the Democrat ballot, depending on where you live, right? So depending on where you live, that could be different people because you might be in a different congressional situation or general assembly or whatever it is. And then you have, if you're a Republican, same thing, you're locked in, right? So you're locked in as a Republican. You are now going to go ahead and vote in the Republican primary. So you'll have, for governor's race, you're going to have Lane Polino or Aaron Gukian. And depending on what congressional district you live in, you may have Vic Meller and Stephen Scully to pick from, and various general assembly races and all that. Assuming you have a primary, I don't know that we have a Republican primary in any House seats or Senate seats, and I don't. Maybe we do. I haven't heard. So there's that. And the vice versa on the Democrat, you're going to have the attorney general to pick from. You're going to have lieutenant governor's race. You're going to have secretary of state. I don't know if secretary of state has a primary. I don't think so. But anyway, so there's four. So you cannot change anymore. Whatever you're in, you're in. But if you're unaffiliated, you will not have to go disaffiliate, because you used to be, you were a party member for like a day, at least for the purposes of the election. And then for like 30 days after that, it took like 30 days to disaffiliate. But now that's all done. It just goes automatically. You revert back to being unaffiliated, and that's that. So anyway, there's that. When we come back, I wanted you to have that. I wanted you to know that. You can comment on whether or not you understand the process. If you find it simple enough, if you are participating in it, if you're somebody that likes the voting season. I mean, a lot of people like it. I got to tell you, honestly, a lot of people love the convenience of it. They love being able to show up and they do, you know, in their sweet little time. They like to be able to go on a weekday when there's nobody around and blah, blah, blah. They love the convenience of it. And that's exactly why I hate it. It's one of the things, like, you have a duty, you know? A duty and a responsibility require effort. I think it's a good thing to require for people, and to get that effort, a little bit of minimal sacrifice, it maintains a level of sanctity to the act. And we just, you know, I was having a conversation off the air today with some people I work with about a completely unrelated subject, and it just, the vulgarity and the low level of everything in our society is just, it's a constant debasement of everything. Everywhere and every level, political, you name it. I mean, that's like, you know, it's just constant. It's everywhere. Absolutely everywhere. And, you know, it just invades everything. It's just crazy. But anyway, and when it comes to voting, I think that the voting season does just that. Takes away the specialness of the vote, takes away the specialness of the responsibility of the thing. So, yeah, I'll throw it in between getting my toes done and, you know, and picking up the latest whatever at Home Depot. I'll throw it in there, voting. Yeah, you know, help decide the future of my community, my tax levels and my rights and everything else. I'll throw it in between, picking up the kids from soccer practice and, picking up the weed killer. used to be like, remember back in the day, the stories where people would like dress up, bring the kids. It was a family affair. We're going to vote. It was all fancy, like going to church on Sundays. Yep. Nope. Not anymore. And it shows, by the way. It shows. So anyway, all right. When we come back, 438-9776, the latest polling that's out from the Pell Center, the fact that people are, I don't know. Do you trust this stuff at this point? I mean, if we're headed to vote in the next like 2 days, if you can vote early, or you're going to go ahead and you're going to wait till September, you're 3 weeks out from an election, from an important election, and you've got 20 some odd percent, depending on half the voters in some cases, that are completely undecided. Now, is that an indication that people just are completely checked out and they're not interested right now? Or is it they're really thoughtful and they haven't figured out what they're going to do yet because the choices are so deep and meaningful? When we come back, I'm going to lay it out for you. We'll take your calls coming up. 438-9776. You'll be next.
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0: Lots of rain past couple of, 24 hours, right? 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
2: All right. You know, there's sometimes people will say that polling is either, it's meant to be a representation of where people are in the moment, right? So it's a, they always say it's a snapshot in time. So it's supposed to be a representation of public opinion, but sometimes the polling can impact public opinion. And I don't know, it, with early voting starting on Thursday, you have the primary in 3 weeks. It's going to be a major impact. I mean, this, there's certain primaries that don't really matter that much, and some other ones that really do. And I think, especially the governor's race, the attorney general's race, even more to a greater extent, they are going to have, those primary results will have a very big impact either on the general, if not, a, you know, that if not being the election, right? The attorney general's race is pretty much going to be decided in the primary. And so polling data coming out, especially this kind of polling data right before the whole thing, I mean, is it something that's going to reflect reality or try to create it? And I think this one edges over into creating reality. You have a situation here where you have a 20-point lead for Helena Folks against Dan McKee with literally 22% of the people out there still undecided on what they're going to do, who are going to vote in this race. So you have Helena Folks at 48%, so she doesn't have the majority.

0: getting sent in. But you can start voting in person as of Thursday. So what do you think these undecided, what are these undecided people wondering about? And, you know, what is the impact of putting out a poll that's like this? I don't know. We'll talk about it. Coming up.
1: ABC News, I'm Michelle Franzen. Pennsylvania's attorney general announced the alleged leader of a cocaine trafficking ring involving Penn State University students and two student fraternities surrendered this morning. 24-year-old Agostino Abatiello was arraigned on numerous felonies. 13 other suspects are also charged.
2: Officials say between 2023 and 2024, two of the suspects made regular trips to New York and Philadelphia to buy as much as a kilogram of the drug at a time. They say the cocaine was then allegedly packaged to sell to students at two fraternity houses. The drugs were allegedly then sold to other students with payments in cash or using apps. Officials say one of the suspects was known as the largest dealer of coke for Penn State students.
1: ABC's Lionel Moise. The battle over reopening the Strait of Hormuz heating up. President Trump claims the strait is now U.S. territory. Iran says it controls the shipping waterway. Air defense systems in the UAE activated today due to a missile threat. And oil prices rising due to uncertainty in the Middle East. This is ABC News.
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4: Partly sunny and humid with a thundershower in spots late this afternoon, the high of 82. Mostly cloudy, humid tonight, warm too, the low just 69. Partly sunny for Wednesday, the high 84. Some sun, but an afternoon shower possible Thursday, the high up to 85. With WPRO's exclusive AccuWeather, I'm meteorologist Jason Catarino.
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5: 95 northbound before the Thurber's Avenue curve. Looks like we've got some debris in the road straddling the two left lanes, so just use caution. Watch for a little bit of a slowdown trying to move through there. Southbound 95, that right lane gets bunched up through the merge with 146 south. Both sides of 195, moderate to heavy volume getting over the Washington Bridge. Got some brake lights on 146 southbound from Admiral Street down to 95 south. I'm Robin Murphy with your Right Now Traffic.
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2: All right, 20-point lead supposedly in this I say supposedly because I don't believe that. I mean, I just don't believe in it. Look, I think it's possible that you're not going to see that as an end result, obviously, because that's 20%. 22% are still undecided, so somebody's going to take a side there. But you know, Helena Foulkes doesn't have the majority yet. The governor's got 28%, and 22% of the people out there trying to figure out what to do about it, supposedly, if you believe this Salve Regina University, the Pell Center poll that came out. And there's a lot of undecided people 3 weeks out. I think this is indicative of something else that's going on here. I think people are checked out of politics from the president level all the way down. Trump has exhausted people. Number one, from the political world, his supporters on top. I mean, his latest approval rating is like 33%, something like that. Disapproval is like 60-something, whatever it was, 64%, whatever it is. And the nonstop, you know, I think he's got a lot of supporters out there who feel dejected that he's not concentrating on the things he said he was going to concentrate on. I think the war in Iran is dragging him down, even with his own supporters. I mean, the people out there don't support him. He could cure cancer, they wouldn't support him. It doesn't matter what they do. So they're always going to be on the negative side. But I think there's people out there who are kind of just sick of his crap. You know, you put up with this crap because you hope for results. If you get the results and you put up with this crap, if you get no results and you get the crap on top of it, people are exhausted by it. And so just the sheer tonnage of the stupidity in national politics also trickles down to the local level. And I think we have, you know, there's an economic thing that's going on right now with inflation, both inflation on the price of everyday goods, but also in the housing market that's got people in general not feeling very good about the future. And you throw in things like the Washington Bridge and the general state of affairs and the education system and all this other stuff. And people are just kind of like, you know what? It's summer. Leave me alone. I don't want to think about it. And so I think that's going to lead to two different things. One, you're going to have this, which is a lot of people, if you believe the poll and think it's real, then a lot of people are like, I don't know. I haven't thought about it yet. I'm undecided yet. I don't know what I'm going to do. And I think that undecided actually fares better for the governor. Because if you know Rhode Islanders, I mean, he would have to get almost all of them, right, at this point. Basically almost all of them. Which is very possible, because they'd be like, you know what, I don't know. I don't know who this other person is. I know him. What am I going to do? It might just be like, I'll stick with the familiar guy. At least it's the devil you know versus the devil you don't know. It could go that way. I think literally you're going to have a lot of people who are going to cram. Like, oh, I got to vote. Let me think. I'm going to go watch a debate. Same thing with the attorney general's race. You don't even know who these people are. You have no idea who they are. If you listen, literally, if you listen to watching the commercials that you see for the Democratic primary, for the attorney general's race, you think the only thing that the attorney general does in the state of Rhode Island is protect abortion. It's literally it's the main theme in almost everybody's commercials. Is abortion rights. And that's the one thing. That and, like, you know, Trump is terrible, whatever. So it's either fighting Donald Trump or protecting abortion is the only thing the attorney general does, according to the commercials for the Democratic primary voters, candidates in right now on television. And I've seen three of them. Hoffman has been up on the TV for a long time. I see Jason Knight's commercials and Kim Ahern's, or Ahern, whatever you say, name. And that's that. And I see, that's who I see. Did I see one for Joe Solomon? Maybe I'm making that up. Maybe it was an internet commercial. I don't remember. But those who I see on TV. The governor's race, I see Brett Smiley just came out with another one with that video of the guy who's the podcaster who introduced David Morales as the the experimenter in chief there. That's devastating. I mean, for a regular person, that's a devastating commercial. It just is. For a regular voter who sees that and goes, what? I don't care who you are. Nobody wants to be a lab for anybody. Nobody wants to be experimented on. That's a devastating commercial, in my opinion. We'll see what happens with that. But anyway, this kind of a poll, you know, when I see this late in the game, 3 weeks out from the, what impact do you think this has on voters? Do voters look at this and go, you know, for whatever reasons, people, and I don't know why this is, when you vote, people wonder, they don't want to vote for somebody who's going to lose. I don't know why. It's never made any sense to me, but it seems like there's a flock that mentality where like, oh, we're going this way. And if you start to see things like this, you don't want to be the person on the outs for whatever reason. You know, as far as I'm concerned, you vote your conscience. You vote who you think is going to do the best job. Now, it might be hard to figure out who that person is. But, you know, what does it matter who's going to win or not? You just cast your vote. What are you going to vote? If somebody you think is terrible for the country or for the state is going to win, you just go ahead and you throw in your lot with them? No, you vote for the other person. So I've never understood that, but I think it's a human thing. Especially when it comes to the primary, which you may mostly go ahead and agree with, you know, 80% of what they want anyway. It's just amount of degree of difference. But I would love to know how many of you out there listening to this right now are on the undecided train here. And if you're not, what is going ahead and causing people still to be undecided in that, especially in the governor's race? Is it just that it's summertime, I'm checked out, I'm going to figure it out a couple of days before the 9th? Or is it something that's a larger thing where it's indicative of the candidates being offered? It's a problem, like we don't have high quality people. What is it in your mind? Because, you know, I would love to know what's in the mind of the undecided voter. I always want to know. The undecided voter, more often than not, I think, is not some sort of indication of some long contemplative process. It's usually an indication of, I don't care yet. Are you going to vote in the primary? Yeah, I'm going to vote in the primary. When is it? I don't know. And then they forget all about it and don't even show up. My intent is, it's like, is this, let me see. I'm going to look at this. This is likely voters. Usually it is. You know, you start polling people who are likely to vote. Are you going to vote? Yeah, I'm going to vote. And then like the day comes, nah, you know what? It's likely primary voters. So, you know, are you going to show up and vote in the primary? Oh, yeah, sure. It's a great thing to say. I'll be there. Well, no, I'm not going to participate in democracy. Of course not. And then the day comes and you're all kind of like, well, am I going to vote for a pile of garbage or raw sewage? And then you're like, I'm out. Text message from somebody says, so basically I'm taking my time to vote for governor because I don't know which poison I want to drink first. That's one text message. And so I don't know if they meant that personally or if they were reading into the votes of the polling data from the other people. So anyway, my number is 438-9776. 438-9776. By the way, speaking of politics, the governor has weighed in on the flock camera situation. We're going to talk about that in the next hour. Another town in Rhode Island breaks the contract with flock. Now the governor's stepping in with a point of view on a statewide level. Even President Trump, I think, was asked about it. He said, we're looking into it. And so the pushback on the surveillance state in the United States is becoming a political football. You know, which side's going to win on that one? We'll talk about that coming up because I think it's interesting. Because this is one of those things that's hard to make the determination. It's hard to make the argument. I'm in favor of getting rid of these things, and not because I don't think they're useful, just because they're too dangerous. And that argument is tough to make because my danger is all potential. It's been realized here and there, but the stuff that I'm thinking about is going to come up. It'll come up upon us so quickly and so insidiously that it'll be hard for us to fight against it once it's already built. And so the best thing to do is to not let it be built. And it's just too tempting for people to do. So we'll talk about that in a little bit. Get your take on that. But you have this gubernatorial poll, 20 points ahead for Helena Foulkes, 48 to 28, 22% still undecided. You've got, who else? You've got, on the Republican side, you got Elaine Paulino with a massive lead over, a 20-point lead, but that's still 44% of the people not sure what they're going to do yet. That's definitely, I have no idea what I'm going to do. I haven't paid attention to it yet. I don't even know. That is going to be one of those things that people are going to go, I don't know. I don't know. And that's the endorsed candidate is Gukian, and he's 20 points behind in the polling. You got a similar situation with the attorney general's race, where Kim Ahern, who's on top at 23%, nobody even knows who this person is. Right? Nobody knows who they are. Keith Hoffman at 13%. That's all commercials. It's got to be commercials. Joe Solomon Jr. is at 10%. Jason Knight's at 5%. You still got 46% of the people don't even know. That's going to be, I'll figure it out when I get the ballot in front of me. You know? That's going to be the thing. That's going to be like, I don't know who this person is. I'm just going to be like, all right. I mean, she'll get all the people who think abortion is the most important thing. But that's all of them. Every person from the attorney general's office who's on television today is talking about one of two things. It's either abortion or Donald Trump. Sometimes both at the same time. That's it. It's not. It might be in there, but the themes that stick out to me are abortion and Donald Trump. I don't know how often they've talked about crime. I think there's one that Kim Ahern has where there's a former police officer talking about she was good as a victim of somebody who's a victim of abuse. So that's a crime-based one, but and it kind of just gets glossed over. So I don't know. That's what sticks out to me. And so these are, I mean, we're 3 weeks out from, and by the way, that attorney general's race is going to be decided in the primary. That's going to be decided in that primary. So your next attorney general, you know, with a 99% surety, is going to be picked in the next 3 weeks, and there's like half the voters don't even know what they're doing yet. Because I don't think half the voters know who the hell these people are. And most of you are going to be like left out. I mean, that's it. You're not going to really have that much of a choice. A viable choice, anyway. This is crazy. I think there's a combination of things. I think it's that it's summertime. People are not paying attention. But I think it's also that people are just checked out. I think they're intentionally going to be checked out. It's going to be a really interesting midterm election season. Because it's going to, I would pay very close attention to the voter turnout. For all these races, it's going to be very interesting to see what happens in a primary. You know, as opposed to past years, primaries are always going to be lower turnout. But even the general election, you have a gubernatorial election in this one. It's probably going to be at least somewhat interesting. Even then, I think historically, you're going to find like people are just going to be checked out. And there's a lot of reasons for that, and that's not good. By the way, it's not good. All right, 438-9776, 438-9776. In the next hour, the governor speaks on the flock cameras. He's calling for some things. He's looking for some things. And we'll see if you agree with him when we come back.
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2: 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These are the kinds of things I'm always reminding people about. You never know, especially if you have well water. There are things outside of your control that, you know, you have to deal with. 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Well, if you call water filter company, when situations like this pop up and you already have a water filtration system in place, you may have already guarded yourself against these kinds of things. And so it's always good to have the preparedness for the ability for you to deal with these things that you didn't even know were there. And then after the fact, you know, you may have to adjust. 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It's hard water. It doesn't feel very good. Or maybe some kind of funky taste in the water, that kind of thing, right? But it can also guard against real problems, lead, bacteria, stuff like that. So best thing to do, call 401-294-2400. 401-294-2400. Or check them out on...
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1: Yeah, so the flock, and this is interesting. The flock candidates, hello, the flock cameras are becoming a national conversation, not only on a statewide level in terms of, you know, across the country, but like on a national level. The president's got the president's attention on this whole thing, and it'll be interesting to see where this shakes out politically, because this is one of those issues that's kind of I don't think there's a partisan line on this. Maybe there's a little bit heavier weight in terms of politics, in terms of where you stand on these flock cameras, but I think it's generally a bipartisan issue, and there's a lot of mixed opinions on this. I can get a lot of people who are conservative and who are on the Democrat side are like, yeah, these are viable tools to fight crime. And then there's people on both the conservative and the liberal side, like, these are overreach of the United States government and or the tech oligarchs and all this other stuff. The governor has now stepped in on this, and he put out a statement today. I'll read it to you. This is from the governor's office. It's not a campaign situation. Oh. This is the governor. Let's see. I think if I had that right. I think so, actually. Let me double check that just in case. I got the wrong one here. Hold on. Let's see. And this is the governor's office. Yep. Governor McKee takes action on automated license plate readers, calls for pause of new installations, and directs data privacy review. Governor orders a 60-day review to establish uniform statewide standards and urges municipalities to pause new installations while state develops uniform standards on privacy, data use, transparency, and local consultation. That's the headline here. Governor Dan McKee today called for a statewide pause on installation and activation of any new automated license plate readers and ordered a comprehensive 60-day review aimed at establishing uniform statewide standards governing the use of technology and the data it collects. The governor is also urging Rhode Island cities and towns to pause the installation of any new ALPR, that's it, license plate readers, cameras during the review period. Quote, automated license plate readers can be an important tool for law enforcement to solve crimes, recover stolen vehicles, and locate dangerous or missing individuals. But Rhode Islanders have legitimate questions about privacy, transparency, and how information is collected, stored, and shared, said Governor McKee. Public safety and personal privacy are not mutually exclusive. Rhode Island needs clear and consistent rules of the road for this technology. We're taking action now to pause further expansion, examine how these systems are being used across the state, and put strong uniform safeguards in place to protect both public safety and personal privacy. Governor McKee is directing Colonel Weaver and the Department of Public Safety to, in consultation with the Rhode Island Police Chiefs Association, the Rhode Island League of Cities and Towns, and other appropriate stakeholders, to conduct a comprehensive review of all the license plate reader technology and provide recommendations within 60 days for uniform statewide standards and controls governing the use of ALPR cameras and the data they produce. During the review, the Rhode Island State Police will not install or activate additional ALPR cameras. Existing state police ALPR cameras may continue to operate subject to current Rhode Island State Police policies and safeguards during the pendency of review. The governor will work with lawmakers when they are back in session to advance legislation that codifies these protections and establishes clear, consistent standards for license plate reader use statewide. Now, this is interesting, because as the way I understand, it seems like right now, the cities and towns can choose their own stuff. And so that was going to lead to different standards in different places. Here's the question I have for you. Can the government manage this? Do you trust that they can manage this? Manage it in a way that does not lead us to down the road to hell. Your location, your car, I mean, the possibility of these cameras is as endless as the tech imagination, right? What we have in place right now can be different compared to what the potential is. And that's the difficulty in this conversation. How do I tell you and warn you of potential versus the good that's happening right now? We'll talk about it, break it out, when we come back next.
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2: From ABC News, I'm Michelle Franzen. Another ship under attack in the Strait of Hormuz. The British military's UK Maritime Trade Operations Center says a projectile hit a ship trying to exit the strait. The U.S. and Iran, meantime, continue to battle for control over the critical shipping waterway. ABC's Karen Travers has more.
3: Every time the president has brought this up, Iran has pushed back very strongly. This has been the sticking point going back to June when they tried to reach that deal to reopen the strait, and they continue to haggle over this. We heard a very forceful response from the Iranians just about the state of negotiations. They say the Strait of Hormuz will not open until the U.S. blockade is lifted, until the frozen assets are released, until they're able to sell oil again, and also they say until the threats and military options are off the table.
2: President Trump now claiming the strait is under U.S. territory and vowing to target Oman, a U.S. ally, for negotiating with Iran on passage for ships. Ukrainian forces striking deep inside Russia, launching more than 600 drones across Moscow overnight. ABC's Lama Hassan says Russia delivering a counterattack.
4: Russia launching a wave of attacks hitting Kharkiv, killing at least 10 people. We heard from President Zelensky. He said that they will definitely respond. He called it a brutal attack. So I think it's fair to say that these tit-for-tat attacks that we've been seeing recently, they are looking like they will continue.
2: Parts of the Midwest inundated with a week of torrential rain and flooding, bracing for more. Indiana floodwaters starting to recede and crews still assessing the damage. Here's ABC's Ginger Z.
5: Rivers are still swollen, not just in West Virginia, but also Indiana. It's been an awful week. And in Ripley, West Virginia, it was up to 9 inches of rain, filling backyards, covering roads, forcing water rescues. They're going to get more rain in Indiana on Wednesday night, but they have one dry day today to get ahead.
2: Severe heat is a concern in western states, along with parts of the South and Southwest. 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
6: I'm Bill Haberman in the Rye High Home Improvement Specialist News Center. The governor calling for a halt to new flock camera installations in Rhode Island. It's ordering a 60-day review of that technology, with critics, among other things, call mass surveillance. In Plymouth today, Lindsay Clancy's former mother-in-law is telling the jury the Duxbury woman was begging for help before killing her three small children in 2023. In sports, Red Sox look to make it two straight wins over the Diamondbacks as their series continues at Fenway Park. The Yankees tonight will play the first of three at Camden Yards in Baltimore. I'm Bill Haberman, WPRO News. Got the latest on the highways coming up and the AccuWeather forecast.
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15: From the Seascape Yard Guard Weather Center.
16: Partly sunny and humid with a thundershower in spots late this afternoon. The high of 82. Mostly cloudy, humid tonight. Warm too. The low just 69. Partly sunny for Wednesday. The high 84. Some sun, but an afternoon shower possible Thursday. The high up to 85. With WPRO's exclusive AccuWeather, I'm meteorologist Jason Catarina.
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17: It's a busy ride on the Mount Hope with the bridge work continuing there. Also slow leaving downtown Providence on 195 East. West is okay heading in, and 95 is looking good through downtown. 295 is clear. I'm Dave Gardner with your Right Now traffic.
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25: Here we're safe. Here we are kings.
1: All right, so the governor says, I got a 60-day look at policies and procedures and all the things when it comes to the flock cameras. Latest news, would they have a meeting in Woonsocket about the flock cameras? They had, I believe, I've been trying to find this story today. And I thought I saw it on the local news this morning, and I can't find an actual story about it, but I believe North Kingstown was the latest to actually vote to cancel their contract with the flock safety camera place stuff person. but I thought I saw that this morning. I've been looking for it all day, and I've been trying to find the story on it. But I believe that was reported yesterday, last night. I apologize if I got that wrong. But that we got Gloucester, right? Narragansett, South Kingstown. You've got... according to Channel 12, the town of Lincoln paused the installation of 12 cameras. I guess Foster's questioning whether or not to remove their cameras, according to Channel 12. I believe North Kingstown was the latest one. New Bedford has got a pause. They're looking at this. They got a situation where they're in some sort of a legal proceeding of some kind. I'll give you the actual wording of it. With a police officer that's been accused from within their ranks, a female police officer, for tracking her girlfriend using the flock system, and they're doing a review as well in New Bedford because they got to make sure they have the proper safeguards and all that, you know, the traditional rigmarole that you hear every time something goes wrong like this. So, oh, you got to look into this whole thing. Channel 10 reports here, New Bedford police officer Emily Pacheco was served with a 6-month abuse prevention order in court on Thursday, this is last week, in relation to her ex-girlfriend who accuses the officer of using the police department's flock database to track her. The woman's ex alleged that the New Bedford Police Department notified her that her license plate had been searched for in their flock database a concerning number of times. The ex-girlfriend also claimed that Pacheco showed up to her home unannounced while on duty in her police cruiser. Pacheco, however, testified in court that the ex's license plate was the subject of a legitimate drug investigation in the city, leading to the database searches. So we'll see. They asked, I guess somebody, one of the attorneys asked her in court, at any point did you query your ex-girlfriend's license plate number to find her location? She said no. So that's still up there. But you know, this is a concern. All right? And so they've hit the pause button in New Bedford. The mayor, John Mitchell, says we're not using flock cameras right now. We'll not use them until we have a settled understanding of the policy that should govern their use. This is like ready, shoot, aim with these things. I mean, you should probably have all this. Right? You should have all this figured out before you turn them on. But no, they don't. This is what, you know, everybody wants the tool because it's a shiny new thing and it's a great, and for all intents and purposes, reportedly, it's solved a lot of problems in terms of trying to figure out who took what, stolen cars, all this. So there's an upside to it. And I've never, ever, ever said anything but there is an upside to it. The question becomes, does the potential downside outweigh the upside? And now with the governor put out, and I just read this to you before the top of the hour news. I'll read it to you again so you can understand what's going on here. The governor's going to do a 60-day, you may have heard Bill talk about it at the top of the hour, Bill Haberman, but he's got a 60-day review he wants to do where the state police colonel is going to look at this. They're going to come up with some kind of, you know, statewide, I work with the General Assembly, to come up with some kind of statewide policy for all this. And the question for you that you have to ask yourself as a citizen is this. Is this something that can be managed? Do you trust the powers that be? I mean, there's two ways to handle it, right? You say, you know what? It's too tempting. Human beings are fallible. We're imperfect. We do stupid things. We have people who are, you know, police officers who abuse their power and blah, blah, blah, blah, blah. They track people. And not to mention, we get the tech sector people. We've got the big, you know, big government got all this information about where we're going and what we're doing. And the fact is, it shouldn't have that power. And so to the extent we can stop it from happening, because we all kind of do it ourselves voluntarily with our phones and everything else, is that basically we're going to not allow the government to have that power. If we want, as private citizens, want to have that power for ourselves and our families, that's one thing. If they we shouldn't allow them to have it, because we should have more rights than they do, quite frankly. And so the question becomes, do you trust the state government in this case, your local town government, your local police departments, to manage this effectively so that you can have, can you do two things at once? Can you have privacy? Can you have rights protected? And can you use this equipment to manage crime in your community? What do you believe is the truth? All right, so my phone number is 438-9776. 438-9776. I lean towards the way that this is never going to be managed properly, and that even if it was managed properly for a time, eventually the technology will evolve to such a way that it will be unbelievably, it will be impossible to ignore. It will be impossible to avoid. And what they'll say is, it's already there, so we just have to go with it. You've seen this in every technological advance. We're in the midst of it right now with the artificial intelligence. What we hear about is how it's going to literally transform our technology in a way we have no idea, to the point where we could have unemployment rates of 30-40%. Conversations about what? About universal basic income as a way to battle it. Gina Raimondo's got a think tank she's working with, trying to figure out how to handle the incoming, you know, displacement from the economy that she's expecting. And we're just sitting there, and we are, you know, just accepting that this is inevitable. When it doesn't have to be inevitable, we could all just say no, right? Same situation with the cell phones in schools, right? Oh no, it's a technology. How many stupid techniques were employed to try to integrate cell phones into the classroom, and all it did was ruin a generation of kids' attention spans, mess with their mental health, and made them dumber than they were before. And now, only now, 20 years after the fact, are we kind of going, yeah, maybe we shouldn't let them have this stuff. And we're getting, it's still not implemented. There's a story the other day that there's a policy statewide. You're supposed to have a statewide cell phone ban in your district. You have to create your own policy. And there's still some districts a couple of weeks out of school who don't have the policy. They don't have it in place. They're supposed to have it by law. Right? So you have that. We cannot integrate technology into our lives effectively. What happens, this is how it goes. We do it. We integrate it haphazardly. It creates massive amounts of damage, and then we react to the damage. And the ding never goes away. You know, once a dent the side of the panel, the car's the side panel, it's never right again. And that's exactly what's going on here. And that's how we handle technology. We don't know how to cope with it. Until it's too late, quite frankly. We have to see the damage first in order to realize what's going on. And I'm just not interested in it. When it comes to a surveillance state with the federal and state governments having them, I'm not interested in the damage first. I'm just not interested. So I acquiesce, completely concede the idea that the flock cameras are a very useful tool and they will help solve crimes. That's it. I'm worried about the potential. So you notice the governor's not against them. He says we're going to pause so we can have a 60-day review of them. That, I guarantee you, is going to be a salve for the people out there, both on his side and other sides, that want these things to be gone. It's just going to be a thing that's going to go, best practices. And we're stuck with them. Absent all of this, by the way, for all of you out there who give a damn, are the cameras that track you for the purposes of stealing your money. Don't let them get away with that one. You should be as mad about the speed cameras as you, and the red light cameras and the sound cameras as you are about the flock cameras. It's the same damned thing. So can it be managed? Yes or no? You tell me. 438-9776. I want to hear from you. 438-9776. Now the phone lines are open. It is up to you to let the people, to inform the policymakers of what you want. Tom's in Narragansett. Tom, you're on WPRO. Hi, Tom.
0: Hi, Matty. Great show. Great subject,
1: thank
0: by
1: you.
0: The way.
1: I appreciate it. Yeah, thank you.
0: Political father by the governor, okay? He's losing by 22 points, but I won't delve too much into that, mm-hmm. okay? And the flock cameras are plate readers, okay? So they yep. read plates, and when it's time-stamped, when somebody makes a complaint, they investigate it.
1: Right.
0: That includes probable cause, facts and circumstances that lead a reasonable person to believe that a crime has been committed or is about to be committed. So in order for them to further that investigation, they have to provide probable cause, okay? Simple issue here. Okay, they want to have the policies. Now, each and every police department in Rhode Island is nationally accredited by CALEA. That's the Commission of Accreditation for all law enforcement agencies in Rhode Island and many throughout the country, okay? Strict policy and procedure. There should be a strict policy and procedure on flock cameras, and there's not. So here's the simple problem. Every time a police officer, I'm retired, okay, and I want to make it known that if a police officer violates a policy or violates the pop of flock camera and goes on their own and does something, they should be seriously punished or terminated from the job. Very simple, okay? So let's make that cut and dry. You take this flock camera, it's like when a police officer does a registration check. That registration check funnels through the Registry of Motor Vehicles, and there's a little mark there that plate yep. has been checked. Mm-hmm. NCIC, there's a little mark there.
1: Yep.
0: So why don't we include the fact that when police officers are running plates and people think and they can't abuse it, that little red flag that goes to NCIC or the registration department in the state of Rhode Island, or maybe the state police headquarters who oversees that, there's a little red or yellow flag that registration was used by a police officer getting a plate from a flock camera. Okay? Very simple.
1: And what's the benefit of that?
0: Well, maybe the governor can put in place in a policy every month. They maybe should be observed by the command staff of each police department and find out and determine how why this plate redder and is it going to disappear in 7 days or 30 days? And I want to talk about the data, by the way.
1: Just to interject real quick, I know that that's been a change. Yep. I think Flock has actually announced, because I know they're on the they're about to lose all their money here because they're becoming very unpopular with the public very quickly. They've started to change the policy where the default settings on these systems will now be that they're going to be erased, I think, in 7 days. And there's going to be some safeguards as to, you know, if there's extra safeguards in terms of people who are who are checking on it more often than they probably should, that kind of thing. So they're doing that as a matter of, public relations. They got to get this thing under control. Otherwise, they're about to lose their business.
0: Exactly.
1: Yeah.
0: They got to have public relations with each and every law enforcement agency as well to make sure everybody's in sync with this as well, right?
1: Yep.
0: So when you look at the data, there are time limits where you can destroy data in police departments that's gathered over a number of years, such as internal investigations and stuff like that.
1: Mm-hmm.
0: Data is one of them. And when you destroy data, because I did that, I'm a retired guy, okay, I did that in my department for a mm-hmm. short period of time, you have to provide a document that's authorized by the Secretary of State to destroy that data. So there's a lot of little nuances here that have to be corrected, but it's minor in order to put it in place. And again, I want to make this clear. Any police officer violates this policy and procedure should be seriously punished or terminated.
1: Well, it's going to be like any other sort of disciplinary action. I mean, you've got police officers out there who have been pretty much adjudicated, you know, for doing worse things than that, and that the Law Enforcement Bill of Rights doesn't allow for them to get that punishment. No officer who breaks a policy when it comes to flog is going to get fired right off the bat. It's just not going to happen.
0: Well, based on whether or not there's probable cause involved, whether they go further on the plate, they may get involved in like this.
1: But you know, the Liabor process, and this is outside the flock thing, but the Liabor process makes it very difficult for something like that, depending on how egregious it is. I mean, once you get this, you've got a recent story where guys. just got reinstated after a long battle. What was his name? Shanley there, right?
0: So I saw that. But this is more serious. This is a privacy problem, Maddie.
1: Well, they're going to have to look. If you're going to add some kind of carve out in the law, I don't know how you're going to do that. But my point is you're on the side of this has to be managed. You have to keep these things to manage them.
0: And I have I have trust in my police department because it happened to me when I was away in Florida. I have a home in Rhode Island. When somebody showed up at my house, I didn't know who it was. Mm-hmm. I took the pictures. The car happened to be in the picture, but I didn't have the registration. So based upon the timestamp, and it was Narragansett, they did a phenomenal job, by the way. They knew I was an ex-cop. They didn't have anything go on other than the fact the person was having a mental health issue. This person showed up at my house two times, okay? One day sat on my stairs, and then the next day walked around my property and sat on my deck, okay?
1: Jeez.
0: And I called them, and they didn't get it, but they ended up doing the timestamp with the car, got the registration, checked the registration out, determined it was a mental health problem. They didn't share any personal privacy with me because it was a very strict policy, and I respect that from those people, but they did a phenomenal job, and the flock camera system worked, just like it did at Brown, just like it's working all over the country. But I understand that, you know, citizens in our state, and, you know, we're a blue state, so this could go either way, and it really hurt the safety and security of our communities if we never get these.
1: Well, I'll tell you, this is a contentious issue, and it's not really that partisan. Clear lines. Are there people like me who are more conservative? I don't want the government to have this power. I really don't.
0: I get it. I understand that, and we have law enforcement has to practice that. That's a serious violation of people's privacies. Like I said before, that's why Leah Board has changed. The cops are not going to stand up for a person that tries to defend themselves and tell them, "Yeah, I used a flock camera. I needed to check this out." It had nothing to do with probable cause, and nothing to do with anything that would cause a criminal investigation to come to a determination whether the person is innocent or guilty. Yeah. It's a plea agreement, and those guys in the Leah Board. Okay, they will make that decision to terminate that person or seriously consequence them. So that's not a gimme, Leah Board. That's changed. Okay,
1: I hope you're right. This is something that's by the way, I'm not even worried about the police in this case. I mean, Tom, thanks for the call. I got to tell you, on the people that I'm worried about misusing this thing, the police are at the bottom of the list. You know what I mean? It's not for me. It's not even that. You know, it's not that, like, I'm worried about the local cop, like, checking out and watching me and seeing where I'm going every day. He's busy. He's got things to do. I'm worried about if there's going to be automated system. I mean, just imagine it's the same thing with the speed cameras. It's constant surveillance for every reason on every level. I mean, behavior management. It's going to be somewhat the cops, but behavior management through taxation. I mean, you're creating a situation that's unbelievable here, that the potential is unbelievable. I'm not saying the cops are going to do it. The politicians will. Absolutely, they'll do it. Are you kidding me? Oh, we got a real problem with people not picking up their dog poop in the neighborhood. Well, we got these cameras out there. If you're seen on a camera with a dog and you don't pick up your poop, you're going to get a $25 fine in the mail. We got facial recognition. We know what you're doing. That'll be done in 2 minutes. The Karen world we live in today, guys, I got to tell you, the awfuls will use this in a second. In a second to manage people's behavior. If you just did what you're supposed to do, pick up your dog poop, you wouldn't have to worry about it, would you? It goes across all kinds of spectrums. Just saying, not that I want to leave my dog poop anyway. I'm just saying. Try to think of the most innocuous, stupid thing on the planet. He's lighting off fireworks in the backyard. We got the flock cameras on him. Go get him. I mean, you name it. Everything. So the cops are like my lowest concern, although they are part of it. When we come back, 438-9776. Can this be managed? You tell me next.
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1: Governor is now calling for a pause and a review on this flock camera situation, trying to get a hands around, you know, standardized policy around data retention and all that other good stuff. Do you trust the state or local governments to manage this properly and still protect your privacy? Steve's in Wickford. Steven, you're on WPRO. Hi, Steven.
30: Hey, Matt, I wanted to add something to this. My question to the computer was, who has access and who can own a flock camera? And it says that nobody actually owns the cameras and that it's a subscription-based offered to HOAs, municipalities, and then the police. Would you talk a little bit more about that? Because there's a lot to talk about when it comes to how many people will have access to it. Who's going to have access to it? And, you know, more experts along with yourself and the people that are calling in. It's a pretty deep subject to be talking about. Who's going to be looking over your shoulder?
1: Yeah. I mean, the Providence,
30: the other thing is, the other thing is, please let me finish this real quick. Yeah. It's AI who is doing the thinking for us. It's finding or scanning and searching just as the car drives by. And there's no warrant for this information. Also, it says that a license plate is in public view, mm-hmm. and it has no –

0: That's just simply not the case. It's an international waterway, and it needs to remain that, both from the U.S. perspective, but also perspective of every country in the world.
1: Pennsylvania's attorney general announced the alleged leader of a cocaine trafficking ring involving Penn State University students and two student fraternities surrendered earlier this morning. 13 other suspects are also charged in the case. Severe storms looming for parts of the Midwest, already dealing with days of torrential rain and flooding. This is ABC News.
2: From the Seascape Yard Guard Weather Center.
3: Partly sunny and humid with a thundershower in spots late this afternoon, the high of 82. Mostly cloudy, humid tonight, warm too, the low just 69. Partly sunny for Wednesday, the high 84. Some sun, but an afternoon shower possible Thursday, the high up to 85. With WPRO's exclusive AccuWeather, I'm meteorologist Jason Caterina.
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4: Delayed on 95 South in Providence just before 195, and 195 East is busy heading out of downtown. Busy on the Mount Hope Bridge with the bridge work continuing down there. Looking good on 146 and 295. I'm Dave Gardner with your right now traffic.
5: 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DAI Restore responds. I mean, they became very, very important, very, very friendly with some of the folks in southern New England over the wintertime with the ice dams. I mean, it was unbelievable. 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It's unbelievable. It's real. 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It's just, this is what, so same kind of thing in the fall, right? Or in the summertime where we get these random thunderstorms that come through and all of a sudden there's a microburst and a tree limb is through somebody's roof and there's water pouring in, or you have a flood. 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
11: Governor now today announcing he wants a pause on the flock cameras. He's asking people to pause. He wants a 60-day review to come up with some statewide policies. All this obviously has become a major political point in a lot of places. People are concerned about it. We had the last caller. I don't know necessarily what he was looking for specifically. In terms of, you know, get into the depth of all this stuff. I mean, what it is, it's pretty simple. You have cameras. They're owned by Flock. Flock puts them up with enters into an agreement with the local city or town. They put them up all over the place. They cost the city a certain amount of money, depending on what it is. I think it's a couple thousand dollars each one per month. And you have access to their system, which holds on to images for 30 days. So you go buy a camera, and they have different technology. From what I've read, the flock cameras, they have different abilities. So what I understand is around here, that's just limited to like license plate readers with some attributes of the car. So if you could sit there and you might catch a picture of somebody's vehicle, you go buy the camera, they get your license plate there, but they also may get like a bumper sticker or something to that effect, and so. You may have the ability to search from by bumper sticker. It's a database that can search based on the license plate number. And you can see where that license plate number, based on the time frames of when they've gone by, you can basically track where these things go. Now, they also have access, if you are enabled in this way, you are then part of the system where you can access flock cameras from across the country and across the state. So if you have, you know, an agreement where you allow for a lot of it's customizable, as I understand it, too. So, you know, it's even more important to have standards because you want everybody acting the same way. Right now, it's whatever the town decides to adopt to a certain extent, you know. I did read the other day as a result of the growing backlash against Flock, they have changed the default settings. So, you know, whatever that's worth. That's good for your grandfather. You know, he's not gonna, Grandpa doesn't know how to get into the settings and change them. So if you want to put the defaults in a certain place, chances are Grandpa is going to be fine with the way it is and just deal with it. I think it's pretty, I would imagine today's modern police departments are pretty tech savvy and that, you know, they'll go in and change the settings to where they want them. But the default settings are going to go, I believe, from the, instead of the 30 days deletion of the data, it's going to be a 7-day situation. You know, so I would imagine that they'd be willing to save their bottom line to do almost anything to keep the technology in place. So this is one of those things that, you know, that's what's happening. And now, look, do you have an expectation of privacy in your car in terms of your license plate that's out in public? No, you don't. You don't. You know, I can take a picture of you in a park. Just, it's not unconstitutional. It's not, I'm not violating the law. You don't have an expectation of privacy. There's no violation there. However, we're citizens of the United States of America. The government's supposed to work for us. And we can have an impact on the law. And while they may have a constitutional, you know, it's not, doesn't, I shouldn't say that they have a constitutional right. The government does not violate your constitutional rights when they take a picture and use technology to track, so far, to track your license plate. That does not stop you as a citizen from going to the people, using your constitutional right to air grievances with the government and to get seek redress, to going to the people who are in charge and saying, we're not doing this anymore. Which is why I think it's so important that citizens have showed up to towns all over the state of Rhode Island and other places and said, no, we're not doing this. Just because it's allowed doesn't mean you should do it. You know what I mean? You can have pizza for breakfast, lunch, and dinner for the next 7 months of your life. You're more than welcome to do that. I wouldn't recommend it. And so just like that, you can tell the people that work for you that none of this is going to happen. And that's important. As a matter of fact, if we feel so strongly about it, we could offer up an amendment to the Rhode Island State Constitution or the Massachusetts Constitution, whatever happened, or Connecticut Constitution, however that process exists in your state, and say, look, we have new threats to our privacy and to our autonomy as human beings. We need an addendum to our rights. And maybe we should say that no surveillance system shall be employed, you know, in this manner by the state. You want a surveillance system in your front yard because you have property you want to protect? God bless. But we can put it in so that the state has no ability to do this. And they also shouldn't be allowed to be making money off of this either, whether by taxing you or by selling data or anything else like that. So if they create their own systems, that'll be the next one. You know, proprietary software developed specifically for the state of Rhode Island where you can go ahead and sell the data and you can make all this money and you know, that's, it's just a matter of time. So this is one of these things that to me is obvious. It doesn't matter what they're, you know, allowed by a judge to do. This is what they're allowed to, the people are bigger and more important than the judge. You, the people, can tell them, no, we're not doing this. And you do that through engaging yourself in the political process. You engage in the electoral process and you engage in just the municipal process, in this case right now, to where you can get into your in front of your town council and say, no. And that seems to be pretty effective. So anyway, my phone number is 438-9776. The governor wants a review. His review is not going to end up with everybody losing these cameras. His review is going to be a little bit more standardized if it goes through, you know, the process here. If you, that's assuming, by the way, he actually maintains his governorship. He's going to work. He look forward to working with the General Assembly. You might not even be in office by then. You know, this is a situation that's going to be have to be handled in the next session. And I'm pretty sure that these nobody in the General Assembly, I'd love to know what the Speaker thinks of this, is going to be forwarding an ultimate ban on all this stuff. They're going to be finding a way to manage it because the chiefs want it. The chiefs want it. So can it be managed in your mind? You tell me. 438-9776. George is in Cranston. George, you're at WPRO. Hi, George.
12: How are you, Matt?
11: Good, thank you.
12: We never officially met, but you used to use me in your intro.
11: I did.
12: A couple of years ago. Yes. I had Representative Bennett's picture hanging up in my restaurant. For his famous straw bill.
11: Oh.
12: People used to take pictures with it and flip them off and things like
11: oh
12: that.
11: Oh, my God. That's funny.
12: But anyway, we used the flock camera was used for us. Remember when they were stealing grease from restaurants?
11: I don't remember specifically, but I think people were doing that. Why? Because it's that can be used in a diesel engine, can it? Some of that stuff.
12: Yeah. So anyway, they stole it from me a couple of times, and cameras picked up a white van,
11: mm-hmm.
12: and because of the flock cameras, a quarter mile away,
11: they caught him.
12: The person.
11: Oh wow.
12: They caught him because of the license plates.
11: So yeah.
12: I couldn't pick out the plates by camera, but
11: yeah.
12: So I mean, there's good in them. I don't think we're going to go after dog poop dumpers only. That's a little stretch out there, I think.
11: Say again?
12: I hope. I said, I don't think we're going to go after dog poop violators. I said, you mentioned that before.
11: Yeah.
12: As a politician, maybe.
11: Yeah.
12: I hope the politicians don't have access to it, but.
11: No, the politicians, the politicians probably won't have access to it. I mean, unless they're really, they're shenanigans, but you really think, you laugh that off, that idea off. They're doing it now. They're using these surveillance systems to manage behavior now. I don't know why you laugh at that. They're managing the speed through a school zone. They're using it to manage the sound level of people's music as they drive through neighborhoods. That's happening in Providence and in Newport. You think it's that much of a stretch to go after people who are leaving their dog poop on the floor, on the ground?
12: I guess not. I'm against red light cameras. I'm against seat belts. Why do they tell me I got to wear a seat belt when I don't want to?
11: Yeah. I mean, I'm with you too on that. I mean, I wear my seatbelt because I want to, but I don't want anybody to be forced to do that. But I mean, my point is, you think that you laugh that off? Don't laugh, because it's not going to. George, it's very possible. Thanks for the call. There is no end. Look, the mommying of America is alive and well, and it shows no sign of abating. None. You know, the Oprahfication, the feminization of America, whatever you want to call it. There is no end, and there will be, and as our culture destroys itself and rots from the inside out, there's going to be more calls for regulation of people's behaviors outside the social, you know, the social constraints and the social norms. And if you think somebody texted in and said that was the dumbest thing I've ever heard, this idea that you're going to go after dog poop. Are you kidding me? You ever seen some of these HOA Nazis? You give anybody a little bit of power, and it's some of these people, and it's amazing what they want to do with it. And anybody's ever had any sort of interaction with an HOA of any kind, any of the condo association or something like that, you know what I'm talking about. And you think these people, they vote en masse. And if you tell me right now you can't see the Karens of the world uniting to manage people's behaviors with these cameras if they were given the opportunity to, what, are you nuts? There is nothing that Karens love more than the awfuls, the affluent white female liberals. They love more than to tell other people what to do and how to live. They'll tell you, they love to virtue signal. And if you don't think that they'll use the cameras to manage behavior with little fines all over the place, that it won't happen all at once. They're the boiling frog, right? You don't turn the temperature up all the way. You go little by little by little by little. Next thing you know, everything is managed. The social credit score. What's the episode of the Black Mirror with Bryce Dallas Howard? She's in it, and the theory is you basically walk around, and every interaction you have with somebody, you give them almost like a social media like, and it builds up a credit score. And the higher your score, the better apartments you get, the better jobs you get. And so your whole behavior is managed by this system where if you interact with a barista and they go over and they click and they, oh, this is a nice person, or you do a good thing for somebody, cling, cling, cling, cling, cling, cling, cling, cling. It's dystopian. It's that show creeps me out. It's almost like somebody lives in the future and tells everybody what's going to happen. Show, I can't watch it. I have to turn it off because I get so worked up. I'm like, I can't watch this. I don't know who finds this entertaining. But if you watch that episode, and all it does is take one time, she gets like basically canceled and ends up like in a truck with a truck driver who has no social credit score. She's just checked out, and it's a disaster. Can't find a place to live. Nobody wants to talk to you. If you don't think we'll get there, you're nuts. I think today more than one of the things that our society has lacked, you know, as we degrade is wisdom. And the wisdom is understanding human nature and how dark it can go. And if the pandemic didn't teach you that, you know, individuals telling, you know, you should have to be separated out. I mean, don't forget, was it New Zealand? They were sending people to like COVID camps. You know what I'm saying? So human beings can go sideways very quickly. Very quickly. And so you've got to be very careful about what you allow yourself to get wrapped up in. And when given the proper tools and the proper motivation, all it takes is one, guys. Think about this. If you're of a certain age, I was 24 or 5, I think, when 9/11 happened. We're coming up on the 25th anniversary, right? So I've been 24 when 9/11 happened. So, you know, I'm 24 years old, and I remember a lot of the world before 9/11 and how free it was and how much you didn't have to worry. You didn't have to get searched everywhere you went. You didn't have to. The airport was a completely different experience. I have loved ones who, when they were working in the financial world and all the things that had to be done after the 9/11 attacks and the Patriot Act era. You have no idea what was given up because a lot of young people just grew up in it. And it's all it's going to take is one tragedy. It's all it takes, and it justifies all sorts of stuff. I mean, hell, the pandemic in and of itself, we're looking at this new data that comes out. People of a certain age, like 1 in 10, spend their entire day alone. They don't leave the house. They don't see another human being. They don't interact. They work from home, and they stay away from everybody. I mean, the ages, I think it's like 20 to 25-year-olds. Do you have any idea how damaging that is to them and to the rest of us? That's a 10%. It's wild. And that was, they went away during the pandemic and never came back. Know what I'm saying? So these things happen, man. And it doesn't take much. All it takes a little tragedy, a little movement of the population one way, and some people never recover. And with the technology like this, and if all the artificial intelligence promises come true, they won't even need to have people involved in it. Think about it. So, you know, do a little forward thinking, do a little potential thinking of the potentials there and make a decision. But they're going to do everything they can to manage this, and they're not going to get rid of it unless there's a major uproar by the people in the state. So think about it. It's now become part of the governor's race. It's going to be interesting. Channel 12 is going to have a debate tonight with the gubernatorial Democratic debate, the last one before the election. We'll see how whether or not it comes up. I can't imagine it won't. I'd be surprised if it didn't. And we'll see what people think. All right. So my number is 438-9776. When we come back, we'll take more of your calls.
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2: All right, we'll continue this conversation. Governor wants a pause in the flock cameras. He wants 60-day review. Wants to come up with policies. Are the policies going to be good enough for you? Are you going to be happy if you're against them? There's a lot of people out there in my audience that love them. They want them to keep them going. Police chiefs want them. There's a lot of good results of some usage of them. Can't deny that in the debate. You just have to balance out what good has been done with them versus what bad can be done with them in the future. We'll talk about it when we come back. 438-9776. You'll be next.
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4: From ABC News, I'm Michelle Franzen. Pennsylvania's Attorney General announcing that the alleged leader of a cocaine trafficking ring involving Penn State University students and two student fraternities surrendered earlier this morning. 24-year-old Agostino Abatiello was arraigned on numerous felonies. 13 other suspects are also charged in the case that dates back to 2023.
5: Officials say one of the suspects was known as the largest dealer of coke for Penn State students. The only non-student charge is one suspect's father, accused of hiding drugs and cash in a safe and obstructing the investigation. Penn State reacting to the charges, saying, "We are horrified by these serious allegations," adding, "Criminal activity, including hazing such as this, has no place at our institution."
4: ABC's Lionel Moyes. Talks are stalled over reopening the Strait of Hormuz. The U.S. and Iran remain at odds, with blockades in place and ship traffic curtailed. Iran's deputy foreign minister called claims by President Trump in a social media post that the Strait is part of U.S. territory delusional. And President Trump is warning Oman that the U.S. will carry out strikes if it continues separate talks with Iran on controlling the waterway. ABC's Karen Travers has more.
6: He had done this back in May when Oman was working with Iran to come up with a plan for how the strait could be managed. Oman is a key U.S. ally in the region, so it is significant that the president is once again putting this threat on the table. But, you know, to see him do that, it seems unlikely, given that we haven't seen U.S. strikes against Iran in several weeks at this point. But Oman has tried to play this role of mediator, working with Iran to come up with a strategy for the strait.
4: Voters across four states are casting ballots today ahead of the midterm elections. In Florida, recent Republican-led redistricting maps are in effect. Those races could help determine control in the House and Senate. You're listening to ABC News.
7: I'm Bill Haberman in the Rye-Hi Home Improvement Specialist News Center. The final TV debates tonight. The governor and challenger Helena Bonanno-Folks. They'll meet 8 o'clock tonight on Channel 12. New poll out from Salve says the governor still 20 points down. Barrington firefighters say the damage from a small fire at St. Luke's Church appears to be limited to the vestibule there. That fire is reported around 4 o'clock this morning. In sports tonight marks the final game. The Connecticut Sun will play in Boston. The team is moving from Mohegan to Houston for the start of next season. Crosstown at Fenway tonight, Red Sox will try to make it two straight wins as they play the Diamondbacks. I'm Bill Haberman, WPRO News. Got the latest from the highways coming up in that.
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1: From the Seascape Yard Guard Weather Center.
2: Partly sunny and humid with a thundershower in spots late this afternoon. The high of 82. Mostly cloudy, humid tonight. Warm too. The low just 69. Partly sunny for Wednesday. The high 84. Some sun but an afternoon shower possible Thursday. The high up to 85. With WPRO's exclusive AccuWeather, I'm meteorologist Jason Catarina.
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3: You're on the brakes on 195 East heading out of downtown. Both sides of 95 in Providence busy right before 195 and slow on the Mount Hope with the bridge work continuing. Looking pretty good otherwise down in South County and up in Blackstone Valley. I'm Dave Gardner with your right now traffic.
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10: Here we're safe. 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We are kings.
11: All right, so flock cameras are becoming a big deal in terms of the politics of the thing. We had a meeting last night. We should play this Channel 10 story, Nick. Martha Constantinidis, am I saying the name correctly, reports on, from Channel 10 about the Woonsocket meeting. There's also some, they're discussing this. I believe North Kingstown voted yesterday to get rid of their flock cameras. It's spreading. South Kingstown took that vote. Gloucester, Foster's looking at it. So there's a lot of places around that are just like, yeah, we're done. And it's because people are concerned about privacy. They're concerned about, I mean, look, I know that a lot of these places, the sponsoring thought is that ICE is going to get it. ICE, anything to you know, any sort of protection for the illegal invaders will definitely do that. We'll, otherwise, the surveillance state would just be fine. Whatever route the people need to learn the lesson, I'll take. I'm fine. I don't want to complain. It's just the value system is unbelievable. But anyway, you know, you don't want. We can all agree, no matter where you stand on this thing, that sometimes these tools are too much. Right, the tools are too much, and in this case, I think while there's lots of the police chiefs can call this show and they have and talk about the inordinate amount of crimes that they've solved with this stuff. And they have. And I'll battle. And the only thing I can battle back is the potential stuff that could be done to us in the future. And we're going to have to decide whether or not we are Americans who believe that the government can go too far because it's run by fallible people. All you can do is go to watch the news every day, guys, to see how fallible we are, especially people in the government. And you decide whether or not you're afraid of the right things. You're afraid of the crimes being committed today, not being, you know, having a harder time being solved. Or are you afraid of a surveillance state that could be used against you and your children and your grandchildren going into the future? That's the way I look at it. And it's potential. It's not reality yet, but it could be. And it'll be done quickly. And you don't know where our technology is going today. So the governor is asking for a pause, for everybody to pause. He's pausing, I guess, in the statewide level. They're going to do a 60-day review, ask the colonel of the state police to kind of give recommendations, and then work with the General Assembly to adopt a statewide framework for use of these cameras. You know, this is your time now, especially in election season, where you could say, hey, we don't want you to look at them. We want you to get rid of them because this cannot be managed. This is a leviathan that has to be stopped, not controlled. Story from Channel 10 about the Woonsocket debate that took place last night. Here it is.
12: It's been an ongoing conversation across the nation, but tonight Woonsocket city leaders heard varying opinions on flock cameras.
13: They're right now being fought as a invasion of privacy.
12: Flock cameras have been watching the road since 2021 in Woonsocket. The automated license plate readers photograph passing vehicles Information police say they can use to investigate crimes, find stolen cars, and locate people in danger.
14: Investigators use flock footage to find and arrest the person who murdered Patali Kunwar, a beloved member of her Central Falls community, in March of this year.
12: But critics say their concerns go beyond what the cameras can do now, questioning how data is stored, who can access it, and how it could be used in the future.
15: Flock cameras have zero statewide regulation. Rhode Island has no statewide law governing flock or automated license plate readers, no rules on data retention, data sharing.
12: Many of those concerns took center stage at Monday's meeting, including from Councillor Fox.
14: I think flock is private surveillance that is making us more unsafe, and I hope that we ultimately ban it.
12: In a statement, Woonsocket Police Chief Thomas Oates calls the technology an invaluable tool, saying it has helped his department in a number of cases. The Rhode Island Police Chiefs Association recently published an op-ed also backing the cameras, saying they do not use facial recognition and that police searches are monitored and audited. But police aren't the only ones supporting flock.
16: Just think about the flock cameras. If you have a child and he's missing or she's missing.
12: While no decision was made tonight in Woonsocket, just minutes ago, North Kingstown leaders made the decision to terminate their flock contract. In Woonsocket, I'm Martha Constantinides, NBC 10 News 19.
11: All right, so you go. And North Kingstown, latest one, I believe, take a vote. That's the end of that for them. South Kingstown did that already. And look, this is one of these things that, you know, look, there's nobody that did, I think, is fundamentally wrong. It's just whether or not it's what you focus on is the most important threat, right? And so it's not like you're a bad person if you think we need these flock cameras. I get it. I get why. It's just the potential is there for... If you think this stuff can be managed, and again, the police are the bottom of the list for me. I mean, they're on the list, but they're on the bottom of the list because I think most cops are like, you know, freedom-loving people. They just are. They want to go after bad guys. I really have very little worry from police departments. Plus, they're, you know, the good thing about this area is there's a scrutiny there, and it's good. And I think the body cam footage has been extremely beneficial for police officers. As an overall thing, I think it's like a 90-10. 90% of the time, it protects the police officers. 10% of the time, it shows things that maybe have gone sideways. It might not even be that. It might even be higher than that. I'm not worried about that. I'm worried more about what the politicians are going to do with it. And then once we add in artificial intelligence into the mix, forget it. Forget it. You know, they'll be using this data for, I'm sure, I think to a certain degree, you know, this is one thing I got to research. I'm not an expert in this. I got to find out is to what extent insurance companies are using this stuff, you know? And I would imagine that they are. I would imagine there's a treasure trove of data for generalized, you know, disidentified, unidentified, or, you know, they take out the ability to track who you are, like specifically, but we'll use the general data. Like in the city of Cranston, we find that everybody that goes by these cameras, we find that people in general are speeding at this level. So guess what? Now it's a higher risk to live in Cranston. You know, all that kind of stuff is already being done to a certain extent. But just extrapolate that out to all kinds of policies. You know, you don't think. Look, during the pandemic, Governor Raimondo mentioned many, many times, using publicly available cell phone data, I could tell too many people are going, are walking, are driving around and visiting others and out and about. Knock it off. Remember all that? That was her. Because she was checking cell phone data, tracking people going up and down the highways, seeing how many people are on the roads, and using it as an avatar for how many people are interacting with others. The surveillance state exists to a certain extent already. You want to give them more opportunities? And now not only do you have that, but you also have the ability to identify exact without a warrant. Right? You don't need a warrant. You just need, you know, some kind of probable cause. There's a standard by which the police will access these things in a crime, but there's no warrant needed. They're investigating something. And so you have the ability to watch this legally with that because it's not private. You know, it's not like you're in your home. Not searching your personal property. They're searching for your personal property. And they can have all kinds of options out there. And then you add in, you know, the ability to have facial recognition and everything else, which I don't know that there's anybody in Rhode Island that has that. But that is absolutely on the table. At some point, maybe nobody in Rhode Island has asked for it, but just a matter of time. It's just, it's impossible. It's got a gravitational pull to it. So anyway, so the governor's calling for this whole thing. What do you want the governor to do? What do you want? What do you want the policy to be? Keep them, get rid of them, manage it, don't manage it. Paul's in Providence. Paul, you're on WPRO. Hi, Paul.
17: Hey, man.
11: Hey.
17: Once the technology is unleashed, mm-hmm. there's no putting it back in the bottle. I mean, we'll fight it now, but, you know, eventually it will be normal.
11: Well, I mean, there's it's already out there. You can't put the technology back in the bottle, but you can stop the authorities from using it in the way that would be counterintuitive to your personal freedom and security. Well, yeah, I mean, look, it's always, everything's for now, right? So what you do is you fight back on it and you put in safeguards that make it more difficult for it to change. And maybe we need a constitutional amendment in the state of Rhode Island for this.
17: Yeah, sure. Yeah. Well, what I call for is a flock. There's a website you can go to. It's called haveibeenflocked.com.
11: Yep.
17: You're probably familiar with it. And I went there. I put in my plate. And they opened up a case on my 80-year-old mother driving the car. Because I knew she was driving the car that particular day. And, they opened up it's all redacted. You can't really read the meat of the report because it's all redacted. But I mean,
11: wait, hold on a second. So you go. Have I been flocked? You put in your you put in your license plate, and it shows you the report on it.
17: Yeah, it'll show you if you've been flagged, and a report was written, but you can't read the actual report.
11: It was
17: September 25th of
11: the question. Yeah, the question I have is, who's running Have I Been Flocked?
17: I don't know.
11: Nick, can you Google that for me? I would love to know who's running that.
17: How would they get the report?
11: Well,
17: they have it. They have my license. They have the date. They have the.
11: I don't know, bro. You just
17: location near my house.
11: You just stuck your license plate into a weird website that you didn't really know who's running it. I don't know if you want to do that.
17: It's got the officer's name.
11: Yeah.
17: But what you really want to read is redacted.
11: See, what I thought was that and because I didn't look at it, it was that the Have I Been Flocked just determined whether or not you had been hit by a camera. I didn't know it gave you the whole thing.
17: Yeah. Well, in a way, it gives you the whole thing, but not the whole thing.
11: Right. So who was which police department got you?
17: It was the Providence PD.
11: Yeah.
17: M. Back was the officer's name. I don't know if I can say that, but whatever.
11: Yeah.
17: But the rest is redacted.
11: And they opened a case on it?
17: It says investigate. It says reason, semicolon, investigative. And that's all. And there is a report, but it's redacted.
11: All right. So the report itself. So this is what I'm curious about. So it does, the website itself, Have I Been Flocked, it doesn't necessarily mean you've just been caught by a license plate reader. It may mean that you've been caught by the license plate reader and somebody looked up your address, license plate.
17: Right. Who knows? Maybe there was a crime that happened in that area and they were just doing a net over everybody. I don't know.
11: So you never were contacted by the authorities or anything?
17: No.
11: So they might have looked at it and said, yeah, this is not the car, and then moved on.
17: Maybe that's the case. I mean, I was surprised when a report, anything actually popped up. I thought it was going to say, nothing to see here,
11: Well, it's interesting about it because somebody asked me, what do you think your license? I would imagine, I thought that Have I Been Flocked meant I just went by one of these things. And I would imagine it'd be harder to find somebody who hasn't than somebody who has. But if it really means that you got a report on you, I have no idea. I don't know.
17: Yeah, it's just kind of creepy, isn't it?
11: Yeah, it is creepy as hell.
17: They opened on my 80-year-old mother. What was that?
11: Yeah, I don't know. I don't know. Yeah, Paul, thanks for the call, man. I appreciate it. I don't know. That's weird. Has anybody else looked at that? Who's runs that thing, Nick? Do you have any idea? It's just some rando website people have just thrown in there. So how would you know you've been flocked? Like, how would they know? Unless they, broke into the flock system and figured it out? It was a data leak of some kind. This is what I'm talking about. That's what I'm talking. See, this is what I'm weirded out. What is this whole thing? What are you finding over there? Have I been flocked? And we come back. I'm gonna take a little look into this and see what I can find out about, you know, when people just do me a favor. You might not want to put your license plate in some kind of weird website. You know what I mean? That you don't know what it is. Yeah, I don't know. All right, 438-9776, 438-9776. It's going to be interesting to see whether or not this issue comes up in the debate tonight. Final debate Channel 12's got of the gubernatorial candidates on the Democrat side before the election, which, by the way, early voting starts on Thursday. We had Secretary of State Greg Amore to remind everybody of the rules of the road here for the next couple of weeks as election season, as the secretary mentioned, Busting My Chops begins. Tomorrow is your last day to apply for a mail-in ballot for the primary. So if you want to vote by mail for the primary, tomorrow is the last day you can actually put that application in to get the mail ballot. Mail ballots are already being collected, the secretary said. They're already being they're being processed. They're not being counted. They get counted on election day. So we'll come back. We'll take your calls. 438-9776. You're next.
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2: All right, so interesting, this Have I Been Flocked website, according to the AI overview. I mean, take that for what it's worth. On the Google. I guess they say it is a... It's an independent editorial project created by a digital journalism venture named Footnote 4A. It's not affiliated with Flock Safety, law enforcement, or any government entity. The project receives fiscal sponsorship from a nonprofit called the Alternative Weekly Newsweekly Foundation. That doesn't sound shady at all. Such a weird name. Let's look behind there and see whether or not there's any USAID money in there. It sounds like some kind of weird... Who knows? On the website, the creator, the database was developed by following an initiative by a Georgia resident, Jason Hunyar, who became highly critical of mass surveillance after discovering a local Flock camera had been compromised. The purpose, the site aims to expose mass surveillance, assist the public in auditing how police are tracking data, encouraging legislative reform, how the site works, the data source. The website gathers its information by submitting public records requests to local government transparency portals. The database aggregates official Flock safety audit logs, which document whenever an operator manually types a license plate into the system to look it up. If you enter your plate on haveibeenflocked.com, a match indicates a user queried on your plate. It can show the timestamp, the agency involved, the operator's name, and their stated reason. All right, so it seems like you don't, it's not a website that just gives you if you've been, your picture's been taken by Flock. It's whether or not a police officer has looked you up. Or a law enforcement agency has looked you up once you've been taken, once your picture's been taken. So you can determine what it is. So yeah, I guess our last caller said his grandmother's been investigated for something. Grandma is what? She moving weight? What is she doing? Smoking that weed? Thomas is in Providence. Thomas, you're on WPRO. Hi.
3: Hey, Matt. I was just calling to tell you, too. It's not every time you go buy a Flock camera. Otherwise, that system would be so long.
2: That's what I'm saying.
3: Not
2: how many
3: Flock cameras we go buy a day. My plate, I threw my plate in and, it shows five different states, right? That have, looked up the plate, but not my particular plate. One police department in Rhode Island did look up my plate. And like the last guy, it said investigation. It told me the police department, the dates, and that's all it said was investigation. Everything else is redacted. And nobody's ever contacted me either.
2: So your license plate has been looked at for involved in some sort of criminal activity or something. Doesn't that concern you?
3: Oh yeah, hell yeah.
2: So
3: yeah.
2: It tells you the police department. Have you ever called them and be like, "What's going on here?"
3: Yeah, they just said it was an investigation. That's all they tell you. And no need to worry you if you weren't contacted.
2: See, that now that could be, that was an investigation, right? It could just be, what if it was an ex-girlfriend looking for you?
3: Yeah, it could be anything like that.
2: Interesting. Yep. Very interesting.
3: Yep.
2: Very
3: and Matt,
2: interesting.
3: There was a guy on yesterday talking to Tara, I think it was. And he said he was a consultant for the Flock cameras.
2: Yep.
3: And that he's dead set against them himself. And I think he even made the technology for them. And he said not only does the website that we went on, he said there's another website that will give you more detailed information. But I didn't catch the name of that website, but it's on Tara's. If she podcasted it, it's on there. There was another website as well.
2: Interesting. Was that Nick? Was that a call? Nick, was there a caller from yesterday? It was a caller. It wasn't a guest. All right, I'll have to check it out. Thomas, thanks, man. Appreciate the call. Yeah, it's interesting. That is very so. It tells you whether or not you've been looked up, basically. So, I mean, you know, they say that the website says that it doesn't keep your data. But, you know, they say a lot of things out there, man. They say a lot of things. So anyway, they're very, very interesting. That is, it's not good. So you can find us. How many of you, anybody else has been investigated here or what? And it's weird. So there'd be a crime in an area. I would imagine, like, how does somebody get wrapped up in this? Like an innocent bystander or something? Like, you're sitting there, I don't know what, somebody stole something, right? There's a missing person or something like that. And they look in what? They look at the flock camera in the general area where the person is, and they start looking up license plates? Maybe? Just investigate so you can get pulled up and you can get looked at? I guess. Very disconcerting to people opening up. I would imagine it's just run-of-the-mill stuff for police officers. Crazy. All right, 438-9776. Can it be managed? This kind of technology, too much to put in the hands of anybody? We'll talk about it next.
4: ABC News, I'm Michelle Franzen. Talks between the U.S. and Iran are off, and both sides are ramping up the rhetoric over the Strait of Hormuz. Each side says blockades remain in place. ABC News contributor and former U.S. ambassador to NATO, Doug Lute, says the U.S. has few options.
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2: On 95 South, it starts to get slow just after the bus terminal to 146th and again delayed downtown before 195. The northbound side, it's brake lights from Thurber's to 195. And both sides of 195 are slow before the Washington Bridge. You're on the brakes in 146 South just before downtown. And the bridge work continuing on the Mount Hope, so it's delayed there still. I'm Dave Gardner with your right now traffic.
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0: Yeah, ladies and gents. All right, so I don't know how many of you put your name in this thing. I'm not putting my name in there. I don't even want to know. Do you want to know, Nick? I don't want to know. I feel violated in some way, shape, or form. Like, I don't know why. It's kind of irrational, but it's weird. Right?
1: Right. If I don't know, I could be ignorant to it. If I know, I'm going to be like, why did they look me up?
0: Right, what, and then you're freaking out.
1: Right. Are they going to finally come actually talk to me? What's going on?
0: Like, you think you're probably not. Like, you know, we're going to have to call the police chiefs to have them on tomorrow and be like, if I go to this Have I Been Flocked website and I put my name in there or my license plate and it comes up that somebody in law enforcement someplace looked at my license plate, what does that mean? It just says investigation. Could it be like, hey, there was a missing person in the town of such and such in this area, and all the license plates that went by, we looked them all up to see where they went to match some kind of weird thing. Like, I want to know what's going on. So it doesn't necessarily, your license plate was part of an investigation. That doesn't necessarily mean you specifically were being investigated. I don't know. See, I thought the Flock camera website was just like whether or not your license plate had gone by a camera. And it was like, yeah, I mean, I would imagine it would be everybody. So I figured it would, hearing about it, figured that it would go by and then you'd be able to see the picture and that's that. What they do on this website, according to the Google search AI, is that they do basically public access requests or public information requests. They get the public records of the audits that go on and they look and they put up whatever comes out of those. So if they looked up your license plate to see whether or not to investigate you for some reason and using the Flock system, that's public record. And they talk about the report and whatever, you know, I guess whatever the policy is of the law enforcement agency that they have to put in terms of documenting why they looked you up. They put it in there. You can see that because they put it on this website. So the only thing you're going to find, and evidently just said a person text into the texting line saying that every person in Rhode Island is suddenly looking up their license plate because I guess the website says the search engine is down due to high traffic. Well, it's all over the news. Yeah, everybody's looking it up. So you want to know whether or not you were investigated or that your license plate was part of some form of investigation using the Flock system. I'll tell you what, man. Enough people look at that, and enough people get their license plate searched for by law enforcement. It's going to freak them out. It ain't going to go. It's not going to go well for the system to have this kind of thing happen. All right, 438-9776, 438-9776. If you've looked up your name, keep saying your name. You look up your license plate, and you found it, and realized that you had been investigated or at least looked into in the Flock system. What did you find? Jeff's in Hopkinton. Jeff, you're on WPRO. Hi, Jeff.
2: Hey, Matt, how are you?
0: Good.
2: I know you live in Massachusetts, but in Rhode Island, when we renew our registrations, there's a disclosure statement that asks, do you want to prohibit disclosure of your private information, yes or no? I always put, yes, I want to prohibit it. But I needed a windshield a few weeks ago, and I went on, I think it was Safelite Auto Glass website to get a place on a windshield, and they said, type in your Rhode Island registration number, and bang, my vehicle popped up. They knew it.
0: Yeah.
2: So how would they know it if I want to prohibit disclosure of my information?
0: Well, it depends on what you're... I don't know. I guess maybe... Did you always do it? Or was it something you changed it?
2: Always prohibit disclosure.
0: I don't know. See, this is interesting because I think that your registration information is just public information. So I don't know what you can restrict it. Private might be your phone number. Maybe they don't consider the color of your vehicle or your make and model private. That's got to be where the rub is on that. Know what I mean?
2: Yeah, I was just curious.
0: Yeah, I don't know. That's a great question. I don't know. But, I mean, the Flock camera thing is a different thing because it's really about why law enforcement looks up your license plate as opposed to, like, a company just, can look. There's a database where they have where all the makes and models are out there with your registration,
2: So I know. I think police should have access to it, but nobody else.
0: Yeah, it's interesting. I don't know, Jeff. Thanks for the call. I've gotten that. Sometimes if you do a security check going into a website, I think I did this when I signed up for access to my Social Security, to the IRS website for something. They made you do this whole extensive, confirmation process to determine it was really you. And one of the things that they do in the early in the process is, you know, they'll show a bunch of vehicles that you previously owned. Make, model, your own license plates, which ones is associated with you now. You're like, oh. And like, where the hell did they get this stuff from? What's that? JP's in his car. JP, you're on WPRO. Hi.
3: Hey, how you doing, Matt?
0: Good.
3: I'm just listening and getting a little frustrated. I retired from law enforcement and have used Flock.
0: Mm-hmm.
3: I guess basically just the main line into your main question is how things could get tied up into being flocked is, mm-hmm. okay, a crime happens, there's six mid-size SUVs that you look up because that was a described vehicle that left the crime scene.
0: Mm-hmm.
3: You might look up, okay, they probably went past this area. You look it up on the camera. Hey, there's six of them. You run the plates of the six, which you can't do through Flock. You have to get into a law enforcement database to look at plate information. We're not getting, owner information from Flock.
0: Right. Hold on one second, JP, because that's important. So people understand, you get the information about who owns the license plate and all that stuff comes from law enforcement, but the license plate itself, if once you have that, you search in Flock and it looks for the cameras that car's gone by. And tells you where they were,
3: yes,
0: right?
3: But you might just, let's say there's a murder scene, mm-hmm. okay, and someone says, hey, there's a dark SUV that left.
0: Right.
3: You're going to check the area for all the dark SUVs were around. Now, maybe there's five of them. One of them might be your suspect. The other four aren't.
0: Right.
3: But obviously, you're going to look in to see who owns the other four
0: right.
3: to see whether that's your murder suspect. And if it's not, that's where everything ends. And maybe that's where everybody's getting, crazy thinking, hey, I'm getting investigated for something. Well, your plate may have just been on a vehicle that was similar to the make and model and in the area where something happened.
0: Which is interesting because when people defend the Flock thing, they just say it doesn't look at anything but the license plate, which is not true.
3: That's correct.
0: It's not true. I mean,
3: what else are you saying that?
0: Well, you just said the exact opposite. You don't know if somebody if there's a murder in an area, you don't have a license plate. You have a dark SUV description.
3: Correct.
0: So you can
3: look up a camera by make and model.
0: Right. So that
3: you can say, "Hey, listen, I want to see."
0: So you just contradicted. So my point is, you just contradicted yourself. You said it was only
3: I'm saying is there's no personal information about the plate. So if I looked up a plate, it's not going to tell me who owns it or what's going on.
0: Right.
3: I'd have to go another step and find that somewhere else.
0: Right. Right. Got it. That's where that comes from. That comes from the DMV. And other places, right? In criminal databases.
3: Correct. Which is all just like Flock. Obviously, it's audited. It's maintained. They can tell what computer you're running it from, who's running it, what your ID is.
0: Yep.
3: So some of the craziness of, and I'm not saying it hasn't happened, but in the department I was in, only certain people have access to it. So it's not, hey, everybody, Wild Wild West can get on and search for everybody they want. That's not.
0: Well, I think that's what the governor's talking about. It's like those aren't the standards on every place, right? So they've got to go ahead and make it universal for everybody is what he's saying. Because you got a situation in New Bedford where there's a police officer right now who's being investigated for looking up her girlfriend.
3: Which is completely inappropriate, right? But there's a lot of people drink and drive. And the people that violate those policies or laws are dealt with in a certain way. And if somebody is using it inappropriately, obviously there should be some type of punishment that goes on, whether it's administrative, firing, criminal prosecution,
0: right? But in the meantime,
3: don't throw away the baby with the bathwater.
0: Well, in the meantime, harm is done, right? It's not saying anything else. You can have a policy. When the policy,
3: what degree is that harm compared to the amount of crime that's being solved?
0: That's what we're talking about. Yeah, I mean that's the balance, right? That's the balance.
3: So, I got to run into an appointment.
0: Thank you. I appreciate that. That's what I figured. Thanks. Can't let you know. I don't know who you are, but I get it. I mean, that's what I figured. I figured that they'll look up the car and they're just you're in the area, and that basically means you've been investigated. But it's going to be disconcerting to people. It just is. Same reason why people get nervous when they get pulled over by the cops, even if they're doing nothing wrong. We all nervous for it. It's like, I don't know. I feel like I did something wrong. And so, if you're looking around, if you're looking for some car that looks like yours, and they look at yours to see, here's the interesting part about that is that, if you have, a dark SUV on the corner of Plimpton Street and Jack Street, I don't know, I just made those up, and they get five of them, and they look them all up, and they get the license plates of all of them and then run all the plates, unless you have some other sort of identifiable information about the suspect that's a trip that you can cross-reference there, I don't know how that helps. Right, so I guess you then have to go ahead and do more investigation. Here's five people that were driving SUVs at that time in this area. Let's all chase them all down. And I would imagine if you're somebody who was, you know, who has been looked into on the Flock website, determines you were, and you were never contacted, I would imagine that they've pretty much figured it out pretty quick. But yeah, people are going to look up their number. They're going to look up their plates on that website. They're going to go, "Wow, somebody looked at my license plate." So all that's going to mean is most likely is that you were in the area of a crime of possible investigation of some kind, and they were looking to see if you were the person or if your car was involved. So there you go. But just whenever they say, "Oh, it's just a license plate reader," it's not just a license plate reader. It is basically a surveillance system that looks out at everything that passes by it, has the potential. Now, each individual law enforcement office may have cameras that are capable of certain things, but they can search what's in the picture. Right? So if you start to do that kind of, I want a black SUV, you put it through the system, black SUVs, they're going to come up. Right? So it's not just a license plate, not just like, "Oh, I have 246-387 and look that up and only find where you've been there. You can look up the other identifiable things, maybe even a bumper sticker of some kind, depending on the situation. So anyway, it really is just as the last caller JP said, it is a balancing act between what the positive is and what the negative is. And a lot of the negative is potential negative. You know, you're seeing a lot of information come out about charges of police officers doing things across the country because they're the ones who have the access to it. You start to spread these things around and use them for other things, which is inevitable, in my opinion. You're going to see way more abuse. Way more abuse. The cops would be the bottom of the list of your worries. Way more. Look what's going on already with the speed cameras. Spoonful of sugar, right? We're not gonna tell your insurance company. Make that one make sense to me. We don't insure. You get $50 for going too fast through a speed zone in a school near a school, and we're not gonna report that to your insurance company. Why not? Why wouldn't you? You don't think people that speed around children should be dinged in their insurance? Why not? Well, that would be unpopular. That's coming. That's later, Matt. That's later on. Don't worry about that. We'll get that done. Now they're up, and good luck getting rid of them. Good luck. So that's my point. The potential is way worse, because my imagination is way worse than what's happening right now. So proceed with caution. I don't want these things up. Again, the cops aren't what I'm worried about. I'm worried about the other people. I'm worried about the politicians, the policymakers, and what they'll allow to be done with these systems. And that's the sound cameras and speed cameras and red light cameras and all the other cameras, the dog poop cameras, you dropped litter on the ground cameras, the Karen cameras, as I call them, they will be much worse in the future. And you don't think that's coming? You don't appreciate the nonsense that's headed our way with the ever declining culture of the United States, folks. You watch. You just write this down. I'm going to be like, what's the name of the Greek lady? Cassandra, the Greek oracle whose curse was nobody believed. She could tell the future, but nobody believed her. That's my curse. I'm Cassandra of Rhode Island, Cassandra of America. That's it. All right, 438-9776. More of your calls when we come back.
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0: You know, we got more time. We got more time in the summer. And more time in the summer means what? More time in the summertime means more time to go down to the Salty Brine State Beach and get yourself a Galilee lobster roll. 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
2: Governor McKee gets involved in the flock hammer situation, wants a pause, wants a review. Got a debate tonight. Wonder if it'll come up in the political back and forth between the two candidates. Brett's in South Kingstown. Brett, you're on WPRO. Hi, Brett.
3: Hey, Matt. We've talked about this in the past, and we're on different sides. Mm-hmm. I'm in favor of the flock cameras yep. for the good that they do. But I'm also on your side on the speed cameras. Mm-hmm. Okay? So if we're going to throw, you know, weigh the good and, you know, the bad, so, okay, no more speed cameras.
2: I'm
3: okay?
2: with you.
3: I mean,
2: get them all rid of them.
3: That's an evasion on my checkbook.
2: That's right.
3: Okay, and I've always wanted to ask you this question. What are your feelings on, you know, it's okay for you to drive around on a motorcycle probably 150 to 200 miles an hour without a helmet on? No problem, because that's your right.
2: 150 to 200 miles?
3: Oh, these guys, motorcycles fly. But anyway, what's up with the clicker ticket, Matt? Okay, if I want to drive my car like an idiot without my seatbelt, baby.
2: Listen.
3: Right?
2: I was trying to get that stopped. I was trying to get it. I tried my damnedest to not have it be a primary seatbelt law in Rhode Island. We didn't need it. You can blame Anastasia Williams for that. She's the one who did it. And she did it for like $5 million in federal safety money. That's why they did it. I was against it. All right. I fought against it. I had a change.org petition. We sent letters to the General Assembly. I did all I could do, buddy.
3: Yeah, I know. And all these left-wing nut jobs. You know, if you're going to get rid of my flock cameras, then get rid of my speed cameras, baby. Because you hit the nail on the head when you said, "Yeah, well, you're not going to send something to my insurance company." Yeah. Why not?
2: Yeah, well, that's next, Brett. Thanks for the call. Hey, listen, you give them an inch, they take a mile. Don't give them an inch. Don't give them an inch. The habitual line steppers. These politicians, they're habitual line steppers. Get rid of all of them. No more speed cameras, none of it. It's amazing. It's been oddly absent from the conversation. Isn't that funny? All right, Matt Allen Show is out. We'll see you tomorrow. The Dan York Show is up next. Don't forget, tomorrow, if you want to vote, tomorrow's your last day to via mail. Tomorrow's your last day to get your mail-in ballot. All right, see you then. Have a great afternoon. Bye.

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1: From ABC News, I'm Michelle Franzen. Pennsylvania's Attorney General announcing that Agostino Abbiatello, the alleged leader of a cocaine trafficking ring involving Penn State University students and two student fraternities, surrendered this morning. 13 other suspects are also charged. The 24-year-old former student denied bail in an arraignment today. Here's ABC's Matt Rivers.
2: Officials say the group brought in kilos of cocaine at a time in 2023 and 2024, making trips to Philadelphia and New York City to refill their supplies. Former students Agostino Abbiatello, Thomas Robinson, and three others facing federal corrupt organizations and conspiracy charges, among others. Eight others facing misdemeanor charges. The parent of one student charged for allegedly interfering with the investigation.
1: Penn State University officials say the school is cooperating with law enforcement. The battle over reopening the Strait of Hormuz heating up. President Trump claiming that the Strait is now part of U.S. territory. Iran says it controls the shipping waterway. Air defense systems today in the UAE activated due to a missile threat. It's primary day across four states, including in Florida and Alaska. It puts a spotlight on recent GOP-led redistricting efforts for key congressional races that could help shape the midterm elections and control in the House and Senate. In Massachusetts, defense attorneys are presenting their case in the Lindsay Clancy trial. The mother, on trial for killing three of her children, says she was suffering from postpartum psychosis. Her attorneys argue she did not get the proper medical treatment. Her former mother-in-law, Sandy Clancy, testifying today and talked about text messages between her and Lindsay, saying she was begging for help before the killings and everyone was concerned about the medications and blamed them for worsening symptoms.
3: Lindsay was struggling. We were all very concerned.
1: The testimony could weaken prosecutors' claims that Clancy was not serious about her mental health treatment. 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
4: Good afternoon. I'm Dan Paquette in the NBC 10 newsroom with your headlines on WPRO. New poll from Salve Regina University's Pell Center shows Helena Foulkes with a 20-point lead over Governor Dan McKee in the Democratic primary race for governor of Rhode Island. Foulkes leads McKee among likely voters 48% to 28%. The primary is just 3 weeks away. More news involving Governor Dan McKee today. He has ordered a 60-day review to set state standards for automated license plate readers, including those Flock cameras. The order includes a pause on the installation or activation of any new cameras. In recent weeks, several towns have terminated contracts with Flock over privacy concerns. Police, however, say the cameras are a valuable tool. Finally, a small fire at St. Luke's Catholic Church in Barrington damaged an entrance and hallway leading to the church. A message from the pastor says the fire was accidental and no one was hurt. The church will work to make repairs as soon as possible. More news coming up on it.
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2: Slow on 195 westbound, heading in from Seekonk. The eastbound side delayed leaving downtown. 95 south, busy but moving, heading down from Pawtucket. It does get slow in Providence before 195. We're seeing delays on 95 north from Route 10 and Cranston up to downtown. The 610 inbound, a bit busy before downtown. The same on 146 south. Also delayed in East Greenwich on Route 4 northbound before Middle Road. I'm Dave Gardner with your right now traffic.
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3: Cloudy, some late fog tonight, low 67. Fog to start Wednesday, then sun and clouds, a high 85 and a low 67. For Thursday, partly sunny, the chance for an afternoon shower, high 85. 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
4: We don't get fooled again.
5: Well, there's no doubt that we are poll starved around here. And so when we get one, we all flock to it like seagulls on a beach. Timing is everything. And if you're on the upside of a poll a few weeks in front of an election, you're thinking, amen. If you're not, you're thinking, oh boy.
6: City Pell Center poll. The poll shows Helena Folks with a 20-point lead over Governor Dan McKee. Folks has 48% support among likely Democratic primary voters. McKee has 28%, and 22% are still undecided. Before they take the stage, we're breaking down their pitches to voters.
5: Yeah, so there's the third and final broadcast debate tonight on WPRI 12 at 8 o'clock, and that'll originate from Rhode Island College, I think, right? So, having this poll information from Salve Regina and the Pell Center is more, you know, it's newsy momentum for the event tonight, no doubt. It puts a little bit of a different storyline into it. The narrative from Salve Regina is that, you know, with 22% undecided in the governor's race with likely Democratic primary voters, that the race is still, you know, more or less swingable, I think is the word that they're using. But that's a big swing. Let's go to the newsmaker line.
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5: Katie Sonder is the Pell Center Associate Director and Fellow and is our person to discuss this poll. Katie, Dan York, thank you for taking the time. Appreciate it.
7: Thank you for having me.
5: So when you indicate that the 22% gives you enough to swing, do you roll your eyes when you're writing that?
7: I did not. It made me want to look deeper across demographics to see what else the data could tell us.
5: And what did it tell you?
7: We see that while that 22% of voters are still undecided, folks has broad support among likely Rhode Island voters under 50 at 58%, those who are college educated, and those who reside in the Bristol-Newport region and in the Providence region. So strong support for folks continues, or stronger support continues for folks across those various demographics, which tells us a little bit about how, where people are landing.
5: So when you say Providence, are you talking east side? Because the governor has a notorious loyalty amongst the Latino vote and, you know, deep into the neighborhoods in the city.
7: Mm-hmm. Our survey has four different regions, Bristol-Newport being one, Kent, Providence, and Washington making up those four regions that were represented in our survey. In Providence, under our survey, McKee is showing 30% support.
5: Providence County or Providence City?
7: I'm reading it as a regional breakdown.
5: So that's Providence County, including where I live in Cumberland. So that's a wide swath of population, no doubt. So, you know, my only question about Providence, the city itself, is that he's notoriously strong there. So what you're telling me is the crosstabs tell you that the rest of the county is weak?
7: I'm seeing through the data, like I said, McKee at 30, folks at 50, and undecided in 19 for the Providence region.
5: All right, well, that's not much of a variable from the base poll, correct?
7: Correct. At the base poll, we're seeing folks at 48% support and McKee at 28.
5: Yeah. Can you tell, were the questions in this poll pretty straightforward in terms of just getting that big number? Who do you support? Is it the classic if the election were held today type of thing?
7: Yes, in this poll, we only ask questions about likely voters' plans to vote in the primary election.
5: Do you find it difficult to identify likely voters in an off-election year?
7: We use a battery of questions to identify whether people plan to vote in the primary election. If they don't plan to vote in the primary election, for example, that survey is terminated, and then weighting is used on the sample on the back end to ensure that the sample is looking like who will likely show up on primary day.
5: Talk to me about the mission of the poll. Look, you know, the audience knows for the most part, full disclosure, you know, I support the governor, so it's hard to swallow these numbers, but sometimes the numbers are the numbers. The timing of this poll, the reason that you're putting it out now, talk to me about that.
7: Sure. This poll is the sixth installment of a project out of the Pell Center at Salve Regina called the Voices of Value Project. And the goal of that broader project is to better understand what Rhode Island voters are thinking and how they're approaching important political questions. In the past, polls of Rhode Island electorate, we've asked questions about the health of American democracy, perceptions of polarization, and news media consumption habits. The purpose of this poll was to get a pulse on where likely voters stand at this particular moment ahead of the primaries, because we have this a number of important elections coming up in a few weeks here.
5: Right. Listen, look, I don't know how these campaigns are really feeling internally about these. Obviously, the folks' campaign is thrilled to see, you know, a sustained 20-point margin, which is somewhat consistent with what the Emerson poll had. The New Hampshire poll felt to me like it was just out there. By the way, I know your pollsters all talk to each other. Are they coming out with another one before the election? Are you aware?
7: I am not aware. UNH seems to be publishing at a pretty quick clip, so I would not be surprised.
5: Yeah. All right. So, what are you learning from the poll in general, other than just dishing out the numbers?
7: I think one of the most interesting findings, beyond the gubernatorial race among the Democratic primary voters, is that in these down ballot races, large swaths of likely voters are undecided, both on the Democratic side and the Republican side. And that's something we see often for down ballot races like the attorney governor's race, or the lieutenant governor's race. I think partly because there's so many candidates and not a ton of name recognition, but just a few weeks out from primary day, it's surprising to see almost 50% of Rhode Island voters still undecided among those candidates.
5: I would double down and say it's horrifying. It really is. It's horrifying. It's consistent, though, Katie, with the historic favorability ratings that will come out. And, you know, things like the Speaker of the House, no matter who it happens to be, could be in for 3, 4, 5 years. And the unknown or no opinion leads the approved disapprove, meaning people just, it's the most powerful position in the state, right? And people are like, I don't know. You know who? Which is something. You know, in a place that reportedly feeds on its political culture, the amount of I don't knows, can't tell, not sures are, I don't even know what the word is. Fill in the blank. Well, what is it?
7: As you're speaking, I'm thinking, especially for people like you and I, whose jobs sort of revolve around politics and Rhode Island politics in particular, I certainly have developed this strong sense and understanding that local politics have the greatest impact on our day-to-day life, and yet our consciousness gets consumed at the drama at the federal level. And hopefully a poll like this can encourage voters to do the research on the candidates, see what their priorities are, where they land on important issues for Rhode Islanders, and make a decision from there.
5: Yeah, yeah, that you make a good point, which is action begets action, right? News begets news. Attention to a matter may bring attention to a matter. And so I can't argue with that. That makes sense to me. I wonder... This is kind of a new project for you folks at the Pell Center. Your discussion about the federal and just like the White House, and it, let's just call it what it is, Donald Trump sucking the living air out of every room possible when it comes to politics. Do we see correlatively, or is there a way to tell, or have you gone back and taken a look at any research that will show the kind of unknown don't knows back before he landed on the scene? Have they always been that way, or is this kind of stunned existence that people live in now with this guy running the show, advancing the disorientation, if you will?
7: That's a really good question. I'm trying to think back towards, well, yeah, because Voices of Value Project is only 2 to 3 years old, so not prior to Trump's term. I haven't read anything about that becoming a greater issue in the era of the rapid news cycle. We have asked in previous polls if Rhode Islanders in particular have begun avoiding the news. And we see that quite large percentages of people are tapping out due to exhaustion and overwhelm. And that might indirectly or directly correlate with these high percentages of people who are saying, I'm not sure who I'm going to vote for these really important state roles.
5: Sure. We're talking with Katie Sonder, who's from the Pell Center here, and they just put out a poll. You'd have to have been living under a rock all day today or just not paying attention to the news, not to hear the drumbeat of reporting on it. And again, pivotal, certainly when it comes to the governor's race, which is the most high-profile race, and a 20-point spread, like it or not. Is there anything in this data, Katie, that talks to you about the fungibility of the responses? Meaning, okay, there's 22% undecided in the governor's race, but of the 48% that Helena Folks has, how strong is it?
7: Let me pull up the crosstabs data, because I can tell you the data from when we ask first, and then if people say they're unsure, the poll asks again. So if we see the first question asking, who would you vote for? Folks, Mickey, are not sure. Folks is at 44%. McGee's at 26%. Then if someone said not sure, they're prompted again, who would you vote for? We see 18 for Fox, 13 for McGee, 64 still saying they're unsure. When you aggregate those two questions, we get to the 48 for Folks and the 28 for McGee.
5: Could you say that again? That was really fascinating.
7: Sure.
5: Go I think the people driving on 95 are trying to figure that one out. And so
7: doing some math in their head.
5: Yeah, do that again if you would.
7: Yeah, sure. So again, in the poll, we're asking folks first, who do you plan to vote for between these two candidates? First question, we get 44% for Folks and 26% for McGee. So for Folks, it's both come in a little under for the results that we reported out.
5: Mm-hmm.
7: If folks said they're not sure, which 30% did in that first question, we're asking that 30%, okay, if you had to pick, who would you pick? Of that subset, 18 said Folks, 13 said McGee, 64 are adamant that they're still unsure.
5: Okay.
7: So we aggregate those two questions to come together with our final look so 18, data that we reported out.
5: 18 and 13 is 31 and 64. So there's near 100 people in that category of I don't know. And only 30% of that 30% rip the scab off and make a decision. Fascinating. Is there anything that prompts them to do that? I mean, is it just a, all right, let's try this again. Do you go to AG, Lieutenant Governor, blah, blah, blah, and then come back to the governor? Or is it just kind of right in the middle of the process of the governor's data?
7: We're asking those questions right in a row. So as soon as someone said, I'm unsure, there's one more prompt encouraging them, if you had to pick today, who would you choose?
5: Do you have any research that tells you what factors someone who's asked that question are used to cough up an answer? I mean, is there any science on that? Kind of like, oh, no, I don't know. Okay, we're going to come back to this. If you had to, which one? And 30% of the – all right, if I had to, that tells me that that is a fluid number for both candidates, correct?
7: For those people unsure – we're prompting them one more time to say, imagine you were at the polls today, who would you pick? If this is a sample for likely primary voters who are going to vote on the day, they're there, who are you going to pick? But that there's still 64% of that original chunk of people that are saying they're unsure are sticking with their guns there and saying, I'm sticking with my answer of not sure.
5: And so what do you think that data tells you in terms of their motivation to actually vote? I mean, they're telling you, yeah, they're likely to vote, but the top ballot is the governor's race. And they're like, I don't know. So they're motivated for nobody's paying attention to the AG's race. Nobody's paying attention to the Lieutenant Governor's race. I mean, this is like electing those offices, as important as they are, is like a high school student council race, for crying out loud, at the end. Whoever has the nicest poster in the hallway may win, or whoever buys you lunch and some dessert at the cafeteria may win. I'm telling you, it is scary, the lack of everything, components of old-fashioned, let's pay attention to these important offices in these elections that we don't have anymore. I'm just trying to dig in here to see whether this is fungible. Because let's kid ourselves. At a 22% undecided, the chances of 96% of the undecided to go Dan McKee's way are slim and none.
7: Especially when we look at the crosstab data across various demographics, we're still seeing stronger support for folks across those breakdowns.
5: Okay. Well, cool. Listen, thank you very much. Do you have looking at the lieutenant governor's race, that's a complete crapshoot at this juncture. Would you agree?
7: Incumbent Sabino Matos polled at 18% in our poll, with former Newport Mayor Zai at 16%, but they were the only candidates in double digits. 48% unsure. And looking at the demographic data across the various breakdowns, no candidate stands out as the clear leader that's going to take away the election.
5: Right. And when it comes to the attorney general's race, the top law enforcement officer in this state, such a pivotal, pivotal position, nearly one out of two voters shrugs their shoulders at this point. Wow.
7: Yeah, not sure. Came in at 46% there. Kim Ahern out front with 23%, the highest of any of the other candidates by 10 percentage points.
5: What was the just for ha-has, what was the Republican gubernatorial pool? I don't have that in front of me. Elaine Paulino, 20-point lead over Aaron Gakian. We spent a lot of time yesterday kind of chuckling about that debate. You see that debate? Oh, my God. But anyway, 44% of likely Republican primary voters still didn't have a clue as to what they wanted to do. How many people do you have to poll to get a legitimate number on the GOP side?
7: For the GOP, we came in at 307. And the total respondents for our poll was 857.
5: Is there anything deeper in your crosstabs that indicate admitted or self-branded MAGA voters attaching to that result?
7: In this poll, we did not get into that breakdown, but we did ask if whether people identified as strong or weak Republicans, same with Democrats. In our respondents, 24% out of the total survey respondents identified as strong Republicans.
5: Okay. Well, do you have that number on the Democratic side? I'm glad you brought that out. How many strong, unquote, Democrats identified that?
7: For strong Democrats, 34%. Weak Democrats, 8%.
5: Okay. All right.
7: So highest numbers on the ends of the spectrum there.
5: All right. Very good. Congressional race. Primary voters, Scully leads Mellor 29-22, again 48% undecided. The moral of the story here is in August. Again, we should say the timeline here was pre the Shikarchi decision, correct? And pre the Channel 10 debate, correct, on the governor's race?
7: The poll was in the field between August 3rd and the 11th.
5: But the impact, what's the Shikarchi thing, what is today? Today is the 18th, the 17th. So, yeah, I mean, for the most part, the impact of the governor's decision on the Speaker of the House and how people felt about the Channel 10 debate not showing up in this poll by the schedule that you've delivered. True?
7: If those happened both, you're asking me to remember detailed dates. If those both happened
5: after the 11th.
7: Post August 11th, then that's correct.
5: Yeah. All right. Very good. Are you polling again before Election Day, or is this it?
7: We're going to see the election, the results of the primary election before making that decision. If we feel that we can fill a gap and provide helpful insight, then we will certainly.
5: Gotcha. All right, Katie, thank you. Appreciate your time. Katie Sonder, who's a fellow at the Pell Center. She's associate director there with the poll on this election, this primary season. All right, our telephone number is 438-9776, 438-WPRO. I got a million thoughts and no thoughts, you know? I'd rather hear from you. So now that you've heard the pollster explain the data, as we say in Rhode Island, you're up on a first-come, first-served basis. I think there's so much in this poll across the races that there's plenty of fertile ground here for conversation for the bulk of the afternoon. And, of course, the governor's debate on Channel 12 is tonight at 8 o'clock. Headlines.
8: ABC News, I'm Michelle Franzen. In Pennsylvania, the alleged ringleader of a cocaine drug ring involving Penn State fraternity members and houses surrendered today. State Attorney General David Sunday says former student Agostino Abatiello was arraigned, 13 others also charged.
9: The evidence showed that cocaine was primarily packaged at the fraternity houses and that packaging was done by fraternity brothers and oftentimes pledges.
8: Penn State officials say they are cooperating with the investigation. In Ohio, the mayor of Toledo confirming that two employees from Brent Industries died following an explosion and fire. The cause of the explosion remains under investigation. The U.S. and Iran continue to battle for control over the Strait of Hormuz. President Trump claiming now that the strait is under a U.S. territory. Iran calls that claim delusional. Liberia announced it will receive up to 1,200 deportees from the U.S., marking the largest deportation arrangements with the Trump administration's. This is ABC.
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4: From the New South Bay Regina University Pell Center poll. The poll shows Helena Folks with a 20-point lead over Governor Dan McKee. Folks has 48% support among likely Democratic primary voters. McKee has 28%, and 22% are still undecided.
5: The purpose of this poll was to get a pulse on where likely voters stand at this particular moment ahead of the primaries, because we have this a number of important elections coming up in a few weeks here.
6: Katie Sonder from the Pell Center at Salve Regina. Yeah, I'm pouring through this again, and I will tell you, it is really, really, really compelling, the number of people who don't know what they're doing but say that they're going to vote in this primary on both sides of the aisle. It goes to show you what we've been saying for the better part of the spring into the summer, which is that this election season has been amongst the sleepiest we have ever experienced. I don't have the correlative, I don't know, undecideds from previous races, and neither does Salve in, you know, with their particular project, because they've been at this for a couple, 3 years. But we've talked about, you know, the Trump factor and just the survival factor for our own, you know, mental health, having a lot to do with kind of a malaise here. The only race that actually has, you know, brought pollable, reportable decisions is the governor's race. Still 22% say, I don't know. And it's a slight gain for, well, they average this whole thing out. This is, you know, when you decide that you're going to ask the question twice and you wean off a couple of, come on, you know, if we put a gun to your head, dude, you know, what would you, it's not the way they ask the question, but that's really what it is. Listen, if you had to make a decision today, you know, cough it up, which one would it be? Yeah, I'm not sure about the viability of the come back to them question. Although, it probably does reflect a reality that there are people in line to vote who right up until the last minute, or right up until the time they grab the pen, right, and just draw their little dot, which is what we do now, right? Right, that's the methodology. You really don't know. I mean, there are people who stare at the ballot and just kind of make a decision. And that's always driven me crazy, because I want informed voters, not whistle-in-the-wind voters. But you can't regulate that. You just can't. So, there you go. 438-9776-438-WPRO. Obviously, this number for the governor is a gut punch. But here's the thing, and I think you gotta think about it in this fashion, especially if you want to see Dan McKee reelected. The combination of, I don't know, the slow turned to pay attention. And a couple demonstrative things, like, well, Bill, when your debate was on the 4th of August that we aired here, and we've aired it twice since. We've aired it one more time since, and of course, people have there have been thousands of people who have hit these debates up online at 99.7WPR.com and at ripodcast.com. So that's a good thing. There's a week to kind of resonate there. The debate with Channel 10 was on the 12th. And the news on the Supreme Court nomination was also on the 12th. It happened the morning of the debate on Channel 10, and those things are outside the window of this particular report. You know, Salve Regina doesn't say that. You know, I don't know whether they need to spoon feed that to the local press. In my looking at the stories by the local press on this, it seems to me that it does need to be spoon-fed to them. I'm puzzled at the responses from the campaigns. First of all, I don't know if there was a I don't think we got a broad campaign statement from either camp, did we?
0: No.
6: There are quotes in, this is a Boston Globe story, correct? That I have on my sheet here?
0: Yeah, that's not.
6: With just 22 days until the primary, Helena Bonanno Folks still holds a 20 percentage point lead over Governor McKee, according to poll results released Tuesday, da-da-da-da-da-da. And it just goes right into the numbers. The reaction, let me read the reaction from the Folks campaign. Spokesperson Angelica Pellegrino is quoted as saying, quote, "With early voting just days away, Rhode Islanders are showing they are ready for change, and the momentum in this race is with Helena Folks. Dan McKee is telling Rhode Islanders everything is great when they know it's not. Our economy is dead last, and housing is out of reach for too many. Helena is working hard every single day to meet with as many Rhode Islanders as possible before September 9th. She knows this nomination must be earned and is looking forward to earning the support of Democratic primary voters." Pretty vanilla, right? McKee campaign spokesperson Sophie Mestis says the following, quote, "Public polling has been notoriously inconsistent this cycle. And in the final weeks of the race, Governor McKee is running strong, going 2-0 in debates against his opponent, earning the backing of Rhode Island labor unions, and delivering an affordability for all agenda that lowers costs for working families while protecting the health care and food assistance Donald Trump is trying to take away. Democrats across the country have coalesced this cycle around candidates who fight for working people. And Helena Folks is a corporate executive who built her career cutting jobs and putting profits over people, all while taking home millions." Okay. I don't know. I want to be kind here. I don't know what they're thinking there. I just gave you a timetable, did I not? The poll runs from August 3rd through August 11th. Two incredibly pivotal moments for Governor McKee happened on August 12th. A boatload of attention for his decision to nominate Judge Mathos to the Supreme Court amidst all of the flurry and controversy of former Speaker of the House Joe Ciccarelli trying to weasel his way into that gig. Can everybody agree that there was a lot of attention paid, not just on this program, although I was at it early and often? Governor makes a decision which is widely supported. Media outlets that opine, you know, about him being useless, admitting that he made, you know, a terrific good government decision. That news cycle ran, you know, into the Channel 10 debate. I would submit that the governor performed significantly better on his radio debate than the television debate. But if you want to tell me that the governor won the Channel 10 debate, I'm not going to argue with you. There's a lot of things that he needs to do tonight to advance this conversation and to advance this competition, including but not limited to smiling. But it's pretty much consensus. There's not too many people who would objectively look at the first two debates and disagree with Sophie Mestis, who says he's 2-0. Radio debate, significant win, no doubt. Television debate, Channel 10, I wouldn't argue with you if you said he won that debate. I think the constant opioid and the pure, let me tell you, I will jump out of the window tonight if the governor turns to Helena Folks and says, you still haven't apologized for what you did with the OxyContin and all that kind of, as if she's going to. Well, that's the point. You know, people see that she won't apologize. It comes off as a gratuitous, nickel bounce, insulting waste of time to the viewer. And these people in the campaign tout it. Like, after the debate, this campaign manager is writing about, hey, did you see that she wouldn't apologize? As if any candidate has ever apologized for anything at the request of their opponent. When have you ever seen that? And, oh, well, that's the point. See, don't you understand? That's the creative artistry of the whole thing. No, it's the stupidity and the intellectual insult to the viewer going through that motion. You can make the point. You can say, look, we think you're responsible for killing a lot of people. And we think you should apologize for that. But asking her to apologize and then pointing out that she didn't apologize, it's just such a drag on the intellect of the voter. No matter whether they're unsure or in a camp, it's just terrible. So I hope they don't do that tonight. But here's my point. He's had some really good things going on here after the published polling time. Now, one could say Salve Regina should have pointed that out, but it's not necessarily their job. They tell you this thing is from August 3rd to August 11th. Do your own math. But where is the McKee campaign statement that says the data ignores pivotal moments for this governor in this campaign? Why is this important? It's important because the reporting, and we've got these guys in the Channel 10 newscast here on our broadcast. They are shoving these numbers down everybody's throat every hour on the hour. Every online news organization, 20-point spread, 20-point spread, 20-point spread. Don't you think that has an impact on the motivation of McKee voters? Don't you think that has an impact on This is why I get concerned about three-week-out polls being issued. And by the way, they have not been inconsistent. For the most part, New Hampshire had them down like 172 points. Emerson had them down 20 points. Salve's got them down 20 points. The needle had not been moving according to the way they do these polls. Now, there's an internal poll that the McKee campaign has that says they were down 39-33, down 6 points. Where's the publish of that poll today? Like, why didn't they put that up in its full glory? I mean, cripes, God helps those who help themselves. John in Pawtucket, you're on WPRO. Hello.
0: Yes, Dan. Can you hear me clearly?
6: Yeah.
0: Okay, Dan, it's at this time, this election coming up, and the one in November also, are, in my opinion, very critical that we get to the polling places. And my situation, I know I'm not talking for myself alone, but there are sure a lot of people listening out there who have, all of a sudden, your physical mobility, I'm not talking for myself and a lot of people, medical situation that arose, and I know it's almost impossible for you to get from my front door to the polling place. And I've been trying to call here, there, and everywhere. And I know every 4 years or any election, I always knew there was a number I could call, and somebody said, we'll be glad to pick you up and get you to the polling place,
6: yeah,
0: get your vote, and get you back home. Where do I find the numbers that...
6: Who are you voting for?
0: Number? Well, you know, I'm voting to the right people. That,
6: okay, fine.
0: I don't want to...
6: So vote for whoever you're voting for, call the campaign office.
0: Well, that's it. Is there such a thing as a campaign? I tried to call the canvassers. All they tell me is get this special bus
6: Bill,
0: ride.
6: Bill, do you have the numbers for the campaign offices? Do you have numbers for the... Hold on a second, John.
7: I'll check.
0: Well, that's okay.
6: Yeah, I'm going to put you on hold. I'm going to put you on hold, pal. You're a good man. I'm going to put you on hold and take care of you here. Hold. Can you take care of that for me? Just give him the numbers of whichever he wants or give them both. I'm not trying to pry into his voting situation. I'm just trying to help him out. Bob, you're on WPRO. Hi there.
8: Yes. Hi, Dan.
6: Hi.
8: I think, you know, when you look at the poll, one of the most important things in any issue in a campaign is the economy's stupid, right? And I have to call out Governor McKee because he's told a big, fat, whopping lie in one of his campaign ads.
6: What's that?
8: And I'm sure you've
6: what is it?
8: Heard the ad that he's created 37,000 jobs, right? Well, I looked at the data, and actually, just to give you a glimpse, the last 6 months, from January 26th to June 26th, Rhode Island actually lost 9,100 jobs. Then I looked back. From 20,
6: it's a post-COVID number, and I don't know how. I got to go back to.
8: What do you mean a post-COVID number? It's an employment number published by the Bureau of Labor Statistics.
6: No, he's referring to the data post-COVID. Okay, you're okay.
8: Post-COVID, yeah.
6: You're okay.
8: So I'll go back. Okay.
6: Okay.
8: I'll go back.
6: Okay. Well, that's what he's
8: January
6: doing.
8: January.
6: He's talking about his governorship. He's talking about during the
8: January
6: Bob. He's talking about during the term of his governorship. These are the number of jobs that have been created.
8: Well, first of all, Dan, I'm looking back 4 years. I think that's a good, healthy amount of data.
6: I'm not sure what the assertion is, whether it's 4 or 6
8: well,
6: years.
8: Well, the assertion is Rhode Island's down over 4 years. Rhode Island is down 2,000 jobs over 4 years. Now, you're telling me the economy created 37,000 jobs.
6: All right, let's do me a favor. Do me a favor before you have an attack. Send me an email from the sources that you're reading.
8: The Bureau of Labor Statistics,
6: Bob.
8: Man.
6: Bob, if you want the Jackass Award today, you can certainly have it. Or do you want to send me your data at dan@630wpr.com? I will cross tab it with the data that I have. I will check the actual assertion in the commercial, and come back with whatever kind of gross or net thing you're looking for. All right? Or you can just say Dan McKee told a big fat lie and call it a day. It's your call. Have a good afternoon. We'll be right back.
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6: All right, we'll see if we can get those numbers defined. 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
14: From ABC News, I'm Michelle Franzen. Four states are holding primary races today in Florida. New redistricting maps are in effect, aimed at giving Republicans more seats in Congress. ABC News political director Avery Harper has more.
15: Florida's 20th district is the only majority black district in the state. Now that we've had redistricting in Florida, Debbie Wasserman Schultz represents the 25th congressional district, but her district was eliminated by redistricting. So she moved to the 20th district, is running against the former congresswoman, Sheila Sherfalis McCormick. Also, you have Luther Campbell, who was also a rapper. He has become an activist since. And then there's also a 27-year-old Democratic Socialist who's running in that race. His name is Elijah Manley. This is a very blue district, so whoever wins tonight is likely to go to Congress in November.
14: Talks are at a standstill between the U.S. and Iran. President Trump posting a map on social media claiming the shipping waterway is part of U.S. territory and also threatening to strike Oman if the U.S. ally continues talks with Iran on a separate deal to control the strait. ABC News contributor and former defense official Mick Mulroy says attacking Oman would damage U.S. leadership in the Gulf.
16: I think the concern is that Oman could sign an agreement with Iran that validates Iran's claim over the strait in the first place. And that's just simply not the case. It's an international waterway, and it needs to remain that, both from the U.S. perspective, but also perspective of every country in the world.
14: Ukrainian forces launching a major drone attack deep inside Russia with more than 600 drones buzzing across Moscow's skies. Russia also ramping up its attacks.
17: Russia launching a wave of attacks hitting Kharkiv, killing at least 10 people. We heard from President Zelensky. He said that they will definitely respond. He called it a brutal attack. So I think it's fair to say that these tit-for-tat attacks that we've been seeing recently, they are looking like they will continue.
14: ABC's Lama Hassan, you're listening to ABC News.
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18: Good afternoon. I'm Dan Paquette in the NBC 10 newsroom with your headlines on WPRO. A new poll from Salve Regina University's Pell Center shows Helena Foulkes with a 20-point lead over Governor Dan McKee in their Democratic primary race for governor of Rhode Island. Foulkes leads McKee among likely voters 48% to 28%. The primary is coming up just 3 weeks away. Governor McKee making news today with an order for a 60-day review to set state standards for automated license plate readers, including the controversial Flock cameras. The order includes a pause on the installation or activation of any new cameras. In recent weeks, several towns have terminated contracts with Flock over privacy concerns. However, police say the cameras are a valuable tool. Finally, Rhode Island Congressman, the Democrat Seth Magaziner, is talking about a bill to guarantee all full-time hourly workers get at least 2 weeks of paid vacation every year. The Protected Time Off Act would guarantee vacation that could be used for any reason at the standard rate of pay. That's in addition to any paid sick leave or family and medical leave. More news coming up on In.
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1: It's a crawl heading in from Seekonk on 195 West. Eastbound slow before the bridge. 95 North, brake lights from the zoo to 195 delayed from the bus terminal on 95 South down to 195 off and on. Slowdowns there. The 610 inbound back to before Atwell's. The outbound side just slow coming off of 95. 146 South, you're on the brakes just before downtown, and busy in East Greenwich on Route 4 northbound as you pass by Route 403. I'm Dave Gardner with your right now traffic.
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2: Cloudy, some late fog tonight, low 67. Fog to start Wednesday, then sun and clouds, a high 85 and a low 67. For Thursday, partly sunny, the chance for an afternoon shower, high 85. With WPRO's exclusive AccuWeather, I'm Andy Robb.
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3: We don't get fooled again.
4: So the Pell Center comes out with a poll, not just on the governor's race. There's a lot to dig into here. It's kind of like digging into vapor. The electorate is just kind of like, I don't know. Do you know? I don't know. Who are they? From what? What day is the election? Sure, I guess I'm a likely voter.

0: Virginia University Pell Center poll. The poll shows Helena Foulkes with a 20-point lead over Governor Dan McKee. Foulkes has 48% support among likely Democratic primary voters. McKee has 28%, and 22% are still undecided.
1: So this is the kind of reporting that understandably is going on over the course of this news cycle. Now, I'm sure there will be reflections on further stories about the election and the governor's race, but tonight's debate on Channel 12, I'm sure, will dominate the reporting on the race itself. I'm guessing that there will be a question about the polling data in the in the debate. Bill asked that question in the radio debate early on, and I remember the answers. You should grab that now that I think about that. See if you can grab that, because it was up front, wasn't it? Didn't you ask the question about the Emerson poll and all that kind of thing? So we can get the governor's reaction and Helena Foulkes' reaction to it. And, you know, there are going to be some other predictable questions that are going to be problematic, I think, for the governor tonight, because I don't have a doubt that they're looking to finish him off tonight. I'm just telling you. I think they are. This stupid discussion and chronic news reporting over an NBA player who has a minority position in the soccer team, who has, you know, a controversy over salary cap issues, you know, within the structure of his NBA team and ownership and his agent and all that kind of thing. It's not like he's running a cocaine ring. And mixing all that up with the governor having a West Coast trip and going to a game, a basketball game, an NBA basketball game, with the, God forbid, with the owner of the soccer team, you know, wearing the soccer team's shirt. What is this story about? I mean, what in God's name is this? Really? But it's the kind of stuff that this governor has had to deal with during his tenure. And, you know, they've been running that story. I wouldn't say hot, but you know, certainly more than lukewarm. So they'll probably throw that one at him. And God knows, you know, maybe they'll throw ILO at him. I know it's two elections ago, but why not, right? So he's got a lot he's going to have to deal with tonight, and he's going to have to just smile, look gubernatorial, and know that he's going to be in for it on multiple levels. Now, if he has a great debate, that's terrific. Unfortunately, there are people and pundits who will put a lot of stock in the debates and think that, you know, really it's the alpha and the omega of determining the outcome, and it's just not. It has impact, but it's a percentage impact, and it's a small it's an election. If you get a tight election, you get more attention. Get more attention, get more eyeballs or ears. You get more eyeballs and ears, the chances are higher that, you know, an election debate performance will have an impact of some kind of significance. But I wouldn't guess this number, even in prime time, and credit Channel 10 for running it at 7 o'clock and Channel 12 for running it at 8 o'clock. I don't think it's going to break any records. The performance is important. The reporting on the performance is really important. And the campaign's, you know, efforts to describe the performances are going to be important for each of them. So, but, you know, a 20-point deficit, what I'm perplexed about is that the McKee campaign hasn't come out today and said, you know, 20 points, baloney. We got one that says 6. And it was before a whole bunch of stuff happened. Why aren't they doing that? Why aren't they giving the news media a reason to say. A Salve Regina poll came out today. It has the Helena Bonanno folks up 20 points on Governor McKee, although McKee argues that he has internal polling that has him down only 6. Why aren't they doing that? As to Bob losing his marbles here on the phone prior to the 4 o'clock news on the jobs, the administration, the governor and the McKee administration, have long been using the number 37,000 private sector jobs. It is since 2021. Okay. There was a pandemic rebound, and there were a lot of initiatives that can be pointed to organically, so to speak. But the Bureau of Labor Statistics does have a churn number, and the amount of job gains versus job losses, say in 2025, job gains were 28,673, job losses 26,739. That's a couple thousand. And when you do the entire kit and caboodle over a trailing 12-month period of time, the state has a net loss of near 2,000 jobs, which is what I think Bob has his ears falling off the side of his head screaming about. You cannot fault the governor for suggesting that over that 5-year period of time, there are names to jobs added, and they number 37,000. Now, here's the thing. If you don't add 37,000 jobs and you lose a ton of jobs, you lose a ton of jobs. Right? Now, if you want to do the net calculation, you have every right in the world to do so. But don't suggest the governor's lying. The governor's not lying. The governor's touting numbers in the hiring category. Simple as that. And what you'd have if you didn't have that number, you would have a total loss of near 40,000 jobs over 5 years. And that's the kind of thing where you just kind of say, I'm not even running for re-election. Okay? So I told you I'd go find the numbers. Those are the numbers. And there you go. Enzo in East Greenwich, you're on WPRO at 438-WPRO. Hello.
2: Hey, Dan. You gave me a homework assignment a couple weeks ago to watch the... or listen to the radio debate and then watch it on TV.
1: Yeah.
2: And I did both. And I agree with you. He was better. Dan McKee was better in the radio debate. She was better on the TV debate, but I feel like she just appears more polished. Now, when it comes to substance, maybe people overlook that when you look so polished, but she lacks substance. And she actually, to me, she's using the mega campaign route, which is just throw darts at your opponent, and you become a change. You become a candidate for change and change only. And I think where McKee's campaign is going wrong is that they're not just sticking to the facts. Hey, these are my accomplishments. No matter what you throw at me, you can't take that away from me. And he could go right down the list, just as you're doing, and saying, you know, first of all, Shikarchi, I'm so glad that he didn't get the judgeship, but that's one. And then the 37,000 jobs is another one. But also the bridge work that's going on, not just the Washington Bridge, but throughout the state. There's a lot of things going on, and these things don't happen overnight. So whoever the campaign manager is, let me know who she is or he is, because if I ever run for office, I'm staying clear of her or him. I feel like they're doing him a disservice by not promoting him. He's not a great self-promoter. They need help. He needs help with that. And you're doing a good job doing it, but they're not.
1: Yeah, don't even get me started. Enzo, thank you for your call and following up. 438-977-6438-WPRO. Email me at dan@630wpro.com. No, I'm a bad guy for pointing out a whole bunch of things that I wish were better articulated. Look, this campaign has been awful. Just awful. And I feel terrible for the state. One of the reasons why, in addition to, you know, knowing and being friendly with the governor for a long time, one of the reasons why I've, you know, been candid and transparent with you about the governor's, what I think the governor's work is that I think he's done good things for the state. It is infuriating. Infuriating that this campaign has allowed Helena Bonanno folks to actually assert that he's done nothing for this state. I mean, it's infuriating. Now, look, there's all sorts of strategies in a campaign, right? And everybody's got the bright idea. And somewhere along the line, with the resources that you have to be able to figure out what message you're going to send where and what's more effective. And this campaign has decided, and I think it's pretty apparent that the governor has, you know, publicly shown that he is convinced that Helena Bonanno folks needs to pay the price for her decisions at CVS regarding opioids. But for some reason, it has not dawned on the McKee campaign in general that gets you only so far. And jumping ugly with it at the top of a debate, you know, forcing that conversation, demanding an apology from her, when you know that is as fruitless a request as ever, and just makes it look like it's some plan by rote failed strategy. Constantly trying to turn into the opioid thing versus spending most of his energy. I'm not just talking about debates, by the way. And look, the governor's got challenges like this, right? There's an anti-incumbent sentiment that's built into elections, especially when you're 6 years in. So if people feel ill-informed, they're going to make decisions that reflect that. Like, if I don't know what the governor's done, why would I vote for him? And unless you've been impacted directly by something the governor's done, you don't know what the governor's done. What you do know is the bridge. That bridge, if I had to guess and do a postmortem on this whole thing, and let's not have the election is over, this is what happened conversation, because anything can still happen in this race. And I am hopeful that the governor is able to have a terrific performance tonight in this debate, sell himself and why he loves the state and why he wants to work for you. Almost ignore her, because she's easy to ignore, because she's a puff of a cloud. She delivers 0.0. I don't think she's a dope, although she sounded like one the other day when it came to, I had an old friend in politics suggest to me that, you know, calling her a dope was something I'd be sorry for. Over what? I'll be sorry that this state's got to... If Helena Bonanno folks becomes the governor, that's when I'm going to be really sorry for all of us. Promise you. We'll have to deal with it. We'll have to get up in the morning. You know, we got Mr. Wonderful in Washington. We can deal with her. And she'll get some on-the-job training, and hopefully she gets some people in her orbit that are able and competent, and she can rely on her corporate delegation skills to bring some competence to state government. We shall see. But so far, she hasn't articulated anything of any kind of insight, brilliance, hands-on understanding of what's going on, mechanics of the job, 0.0. She's just sitting there looking like an executive, riding out a wave of anti-incumbent sentiment. That son of a B, Joe Ciccarci, going 6 months driving the conversation about whether he wanted to take the governor out, which has had significant impact on the electorate's subconscious. I will never forgive Joe Ciccarci for that. Ever. And the bridge. And the fourth component is that the governor's work has been so far ahead of the marketing of his work other than the bridge that he's got an uphill climb. And it continues to be an uphill. And this campaign, for some reason, seems to think that they can ignore the bridge issue, that they should have ignored the bridge issue. The commercials about the bridge, they're like, hey, don't raise the negative. These rocket scientists in Washington doing the, hey, don't raise the negative because it only brings the negative. What are you talking about? If you only knew the community, you Washington elites that are running this campaign, if you knew the community, you would know that every time they turn around, some people are bitching about the bridge. Now, his presence, you know, with the bridge has been, you know, absentia while the work is doing well. The work is doing well on the bridge, but his presence has been in absentia for the most part. And the campaign should have been, hi, yeah, I'm your governor. You know me. I know you. I know you're upset about this bridge. Let me tell you what, but in over, the campaign ads should have been about the bridge. And some of the other stuff. Just one-on-one, honest-to-goodness conversation about how he's doing his best and has done his best on the bridge. And break up that, you know, break up the percentage of pain that brings this, you know, this election. Instead, they're like, oh, no, don't worry. We can win this race by painting her as a corporate bad person. Okay. All right. So you go back to Washington after we're left here potentially with Helena Bonanno Folks as the governor, and a good man who could have done some more good work ends up saying, all right, time for retirement, because you guys are all so smart. It is so freaking upsetting. But it ain't over. And I hope that the sentiment that I'm expressing here isn't like post-mortem, he's lost the election, woe is me. I'm hoping the sentiment that I'm expressing here actually makes people think, you know what, I should vote for this guy. I should vote for this guy. What? You should ask yourself a question. Why are you voting for her? What is she bringing you? I'd love to hear that at 438-9776. I'll listen. Did I miss traffic? Eh, we'll catch up to it. 427, we'll be right back.
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1: What are you thinking? Mike from Riverside, go.
15: Dan, how's it going?
1: Okay.
15: So, a couple of things. I don't actually dislike the governor. I dislike some of the things that he did. I don't think he should have ever forced or ordered anybody to get a vaccine. But take that and put it where it is. We're through COVID and that's that. But my advice would be for him to never think about doing that again. Second thing is, I don't think that the bridge was his fault at all.
1: Yeah.
15: In fact, this bridge had a lot of problems before he was even in office.
1: Yeah, Mike, I'm going to put you on hold. I'm looking at the headlines and I got to meet them, but I'd be happy to have you finish your thought after we come back. Stay with us.
16: ABC News, I'm Michelle Franzen. Talks are off between the U.S. and Iran, and the Strait of Hormuz remains blocked to most ship traffic. President Trump now warning Oman that the U.S. could carry out strikes if it continues separate talks with Iran.
17: He had done this back in May when Oman was working with Iran to come up with a plan for how the strait could be managed. Oman is a key U.S. ally in the region, so it is significant that the president is once again putting this threat on the table. But, you know, to see him do that, it seems unlikely, given that we haven't seen U.S. strikes against Iran in several weeks at this point. But Oman has tried to play this role of mediator, working with Iran to come up with a strategy for the strait.
16: ABC's Karen Travers. It's primary day across four states. GOP-led redistricting maps in place in Florida that could shape which party controls Congress. And ZZ Top drummer Frank Beard has died. Beard, along with Billy Gibbons and Dusty Hill, were the original members of the band. This is ABC News.
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18: A tough ride on 95 North. It starts getting slow just after Route 37 in Warwick all the way up to downtown Providence. 95 South, we're seeing delays from Smithfield Ave to 146. Then again, packed before 195, and both sides of 195 are slow to and from the bridge. 146 South, you're on the brakes heading into downtown just after Branch Ave. The 610 inbound is backed up before downtown. The outbound side slow, just leaving 95. Slow on 95 North in Warwick after Route 4. I'm Dave Gardner with your right now traffic.
13: From the Seascape Yard Guard Weather Center.
19: Cloudy, some late fog tonight, low 67. Fog to start Wednesday, then sun and clouds, a high 85 and a low 67. For Thursday,

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0: Telephone number is 438-9776, 438-WPRO. 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Yeah, so the Pell Center poll came out today from Salve Regina. Has the governor down 20 with the 22 points undecided still, which means he'd have to grab all of them in order to win, if you believe the poll is legit. I don't care what these polls say. I will be so surprised if this is a double digit election. Either way, I think the governor's on the ground strength is much bigger than these polls reflect. So we shall see. Mike was making a point. He made a point about COVID, didn't like the governor's COVID strategy, but then said, I don't blame him on the bridge. And you were finishing that thought, Mike. Go ahead.
1: Yeah, Dan, thanks for the opportunity to continue. So like I just said...

0: I didn't agree with any COVID mandate for a vaccination for anybody. I thought that was wrong. As far as the bridge, I don't think it's his fault. But I'll tell you what, he's got to have a little fire in his belly, and he should put the blame where it belongs. He hasn't done it in 4 years. He should hang that on Raimondo's head like a silk pig, and he hasn't done it yet. Why not?
1: Yeah,
0: it was like that when she was here.
1: Yeah, it's just
0: she knew about it.
1: Yeah.
0: And by the way, she's going to support folks. I'm going to hold my note. I'm going to vote for the governor, but that's just because I don't want folks. You know, she's a self-proclaimed socialist now after she made $80,000 a day working as a CEO. Now she can go to be socialistic.
1: Well, I think she has said she doesn't want that brand, so.
0: Well, you know what? If you want to give the guy some advice, I know you got his ear. Tell him to come out and renounce socialism. He won't do it either. None of these people will do it.
1: Yeah, it's, you know, inside the Democratic primary, I'm not sure that that's a. Are you an independent voter coming into the primary?
0: I am an independent.
1: Yeah. I'm not sure.
0: I supported candidates in both parties for many years.
1: Yeah. I don't, I'm not sure that rises, to what's really driving people in this primary, but hey, listen, I appreciate the chatter. Mike, thank you. 438-9776, 438-WDPRO. Email me at dan@630wdpro.com. I mean, the governor's been uncomfortable with that question. Gene tried to hit him with it a couple of times, both on the radio here with Ask the Governor, and I think it came up in the NBC 10 debate, didn't it, the socialist thing? I think it did. Yeah, it's a simple answer. You know, I don't call myself a democratic socialist. Next. This whole notion of the way the questions are asked by members of the media across the country now, you know, do you renounce socialism? Like, do you renounce Satan? Yeah, I don't think that particular conversation is a driver here inside the Democratic primary. Not in Rhode Island, anyway, not yet. Now, interestingly, it is it's a high profile. Oh, I know. I think Gene asked in the 10 debate, I think he asked whether the candidates were comfortable with a socialist mayor in Providence, right? I think so. And both of them said yes, because neither one of them want to upset David Morales voters. Here's the interesting juxtaposition here. I think David Morales has a good chance. By the way, he's not in these polls, right? They did not poll the mayor's race. Talking about Salve Regina. But there is polling data out there that has Morales, you know, within striking distance, and I think he's got momentum. I will not be surprised if on September 10th we're here talking about David Morales as the mayor-elect in Providence. I'm not driving it. I'm Switzerland when it comes to the two candidates. I think Brett Smiley has comported himself admirably as the governor. I'm sorry, as the mayor. But I think Morales is on a tear here and riding, you know, a progressive wave, call it socialist if you want to, that is going to have some impact. Now, interestingly, you know, Helena Bonanno Fuchs is hardly going to relate to the issues that the Morales voters think are important. Dan McKee has a closer affiliation, but doesn't want to get into the whole socialist conversation. In other words, for people who are, quote, struggling, or, you know, the working class and all that kind of stuff, you know, McKee is a much more sensible vote than she is. Promise you. promise you. She's running around with, you know, these campaign people for folks are 10 times brighter than McKee's campaign people. 10 times. They're throwing out a number of 20,000 units, you know, homes. First it was residential in large part. Now it's just units. You know, 20,000 units. There is no way in God's green earth that she's going to be able to do that with that fund that she's got. And the governor was on her the other day about the house of cards that it is, and it is. People will forget that 20,000. She'll forget it in 10 minutes if she gets elected. That 20,000 claim, you know, if I don't do anything else, I'm going to get 20,000 units. You know, please, please. It's so easy to make these promises, throw these numbers out as a challenger. So you got to be really deft as you're defending and advocating for an agenda that you've already been running for 6 years, which has added to, in a lot of ways, quality of life for a lot of people in this state. I mean, the governor should move in between, you know, smiling for the camera, dealing with Tim and Ted, who are gunning for him, by the way. They're gunning for him. They have no respect for him. They think he's a hayseed. Where's that audio from Ted, Bill? I mean, Ted's a decent guy. They're both. I've admired their work for a long time. They're good guys. But they got a bug up their butt for this governor. They'll never get over that Target 12 ILO thing falling flat on his face. They think this governor is a hayseed from Jump Street. And this, Ted Nisi should not be on this debate. Listen.
2: If somehow Lena Folks and her people manage to lose this race, it will go on down as political malpractice.
1: Ted Nisi should not be on this debate. Look, listen, these guys want to do the, we're journalists, right? I'm a broadcaster with journalistic skills. And I apply journalistic practices to some of the work, but I opine for a living. And in the last 10, 15 years, you haven't heard me host a debate because you get to a point where, you know, people see you as a maybe thoughtful, maybe smart, maybe you think that, maybe you don't, I don't know. But you see me, like, I could not get away with hosting a debate with McKee and Folks. I've already said, you know, I'm a McKee guy, right? But these guys hold themselves up to the I and the journalist. I'm the objective journalist, which is an argument that we could, you know, argue over until midnight, what objective journalism is. But that analysis that Ted brought, play it again. Listen to what he said.
2: If somehow Lena Folks and her people manage to lose this race, it will go on down as political malpractice.
1: He sees this race as over. When was that? Months ago. Early in the year, right? What's the date for that audio?
3: I don't have it dated, but June, May, June.
1: He should not be on this debate. It's very simple. He stepped over the line. I don't quarrel with the analysis. He has a right to make the analysis. But that analysis is advocacy. Especially that early in the race. And by the way, their coverage of the race is reflective of that attitude. Dan McKee's walking into a 3-1 battle tonight. 3-1. He should turn to her tonight and say, you know what? You got some nerve suggesting in 6 years that I've done nothing for this state. Where do you get off? It's so easy to come from your little high tower, isn't it? Where do you get off? I mean, Jesus, even blind squirrels find a nut every once in a while. You can't even give me that. Mike in Providence, you're on WPRO. Hello.
4: Hi, Dan. I was going to actually ask you a question, but I'll leave that aside until after. What I was going to say about this, you mentioned the David Morales campaign and the situation in Providence and how that might help McKee. I'm thinking of two things from that. One is, if you remember the lieutenant governor's race in 2018, although Regenberg won Providence, McKee did well outside the east side. And that might actually play well to his advantage there from an electoral standpoint because of that past history, and that's pretty well known, pretty well documented then in other cycles. But what I was going to say otherwise, is you mentioned socialism, and I know Dan McKee's not a socialist. He would market himself as one, but he doesn't have to necessarily resonate with some of the people turning out for David necessarily. And what I'm thinking is, if he talks about, you know, whether it's vibes, feeling that McKee is the small businessman, he's not this corporate executive, but also even on policy, if McKee talked, and I know he did talk about reinvent Medicaid and the Medicaid cuts during the Raimondo administration, but there could be other examples too, like if folks were to take control of the Commerce Corporation, have that become a slush fund again for giant corporations, maybe including CVS for all we know. who knows about that? Anything's possible at this point in that sense, from her time of making money and knowing how to make money in that certain way, including at the suffering of other people. But even that, as well as, and I don't know where McKee would stand on this necessarily, but the cuts to the pension retirees in 2011, her husband was on the committee that started the whole thing to cut the pensions of the state employees and retirees. So that's just my two cents there. The only other thing was, I was going to ask you, as I said to Bill, if you knew when this Raimondo rally is coming up on August 27, and if you know anything, feel free to relay it over.
1: The Raimondo rally?
4: Yeah, she's coming to Rhode Island for Mayor Smiley on August 27.
1: Whoa. Yeah, I'm envisioning some huge statehouse thing or something. No, it's an invitation only thing, right? She's coming in, and it's that, as I understand it. So, you know, we'll take go ahead. What is it that you're concerned about with that?
4: Well, I was just going to say, if you knew anything, feel free to touch me up, reach out, because I certainly would like to go.
1: Well, if you're looking for a ticket, I'm not a broker, but good luck to you. 438-9776-438-WPRO. Email me at dan@630wpro.com. You know, I saw a blurb on that. She's coming in on that day. She's supporting Mayor Smiley. Well, what else is she doing? Do we have a flyer or something?
3: I clicked through the building trades website. They're involved in this as well. The building trades unions are, looks like they're kind of the ones putting this event together, and it's on behalf of Smiley. It doesn't say whether it's public or private, but usually you would expect to see some kind of location if it's public at this point.
1: I don't see, other than political mucky mucks, I don't see any groundswell of public interest in Gina Raimondo making an appearance, all due respect to the governor, former governor. this place is pretty nonplussed about who you were. You know what I mean? In general. 4:51, let's get you around town.
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6: The 610 inbound is back to before Atwell's from downtown. The outbound side slow, just leaving 95. 146 south is delayed right at 95. 95 south, off and on delays from Smithfield Ave down to the 195 merge. 95 north, a tough ride from the zoo up to downtown. Also slow in and out of downtown on both sides of 195. That westbound side is back to Seekonk and slow. I'm Dave Gardner with your right now traffic.
1: 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Telephone number is 438-9776-438-WPR. We really haven't spent much time talking about some of the other down-ticket races that were the subject of the Pell Center Salve Regina poll. We'll take a look at some of those numbers and the big I don't know number, which is not shocking, but certainly it's bothersome. We're electing people to really important positions, and the general public is like this. Be right back.
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1: All righty, the Dow down 116, the NASDAQ down 355, the S&P 500 down 53. Donna, is this kind of a beginning of a slow bleed or just kind of a correction from a great week last week?
14: Well, I mean, I think it's the typical formula that we've been seeing, right? So we see inflammatory rhetoric for the Middle East. We see higher oil prices, which creates concerns around inflation, which drives up bond yields. So all of those things are going up. And then as a reaction, we'll typically see stocks pull back a bit from that. And that's really what we saw today, because oil prices are up, bond yields, not just here in the U.S., but globally, crept up a bit. And so we saw a pullback in tech and stocks kind of across the board retreat a little bit.
1: Now I'm going to give you an impossible task. In 30 seconds, explain what bond yields going up means for everybody.
14: Yeah. So So when bond yields are going up, that means that our the cost of borrowing money is increasing. So bond yields are up because we expect inflation to be higher in the long term. So then we'll see the 30-year and the 10-year treasury go up. So that's going to affect your mortgage. That's going to affect your credit card rates. That's going to affect your consumer loans. What does all that do? Consumer spending is going to go down if it's going to cost more to borrow money. And so that all has an effect on the economy.
1: So an increase in bond yields, when people hear that, it makes borrowing more expensive.
14: Borrowing is more expensive. It also means you're getting more money when your money's deposited in the bank, but it has the opposite, a negative effect on consumer spending.
1: There you go. Yeah. All right, there you go. If you need more questions answered, like your whole financial future, SoFinancial.com, Donna So Allard and the team, ready to hear from you via the site. Also, more discussion, details, every night, 7 o'clock, Money Talk, right here on WPRL after Kevin Mack's Sports Hour. Focusing on the Patriots roster as we go. K-Mack's actually kind of charged up about the Syracuse quarterback they just acquired. That was some of the small talk in the hallway. And, of course, the Sox won one and are still 5 games inside to qualify for the playoffs. So all of that tonight on the Kevin Mack Sports Hour with Rooch and Kevin doing their thing. All right, when we come back, yeah, we'll take a look at some of these other races. It's like, you know, rock and a hard place. Do we talk about races that nobody's paying attention to? Well, these are constitutional offices. And have some, you know, thoughts about what's going on in the Attorney General's race. So stay with us.
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16: From ABC News, I'm Michelle Franzen. The battle over reopening the Strait of Hormuz heating up. President Trump claiming that the Strait is now U.S. territory. Iran says it controls the shipping waterway. ABC News contributor and former U.S. ambassador to NATO, Doug Lute, says the U.S. has few options to end the war.
17: The options are escalate and try to convince the other side that we can induce pain that is intolerable. And, of course, Iran holds that option as well. Negotiate, but there seems to be so little trust between the two parties now that seems unlikely.
16: Voters across 4 states casting ballots today ahead of the midterm elections. In Florida, recent Republican-led redistricting maps are in effect. Those races could determine control in the House and Senate. Wyoming, California, and Alaska are also holding primaries. In Las Vegas, the murder trial continues today in the 1996 drive-by shooting of rapper Tupac Shakur. Dwayne Keefe D. Davis is the only person charged with his murder. ABC's Alex Stone is tracking the case.
18: They're getting into the autopsy, graphic photos in court, identifying features, his face, his tattoos, where the bullets went in and out of his body, a medical examiner showing how the autopsy was done, even though those who did it are no longer alive and no longer working for the Clark County Medical Examiner's Office, but describing what the reports say. Getting into some of the videos from MGM, the night of the murder when there was a fight leading up to the shooting, they're going into all of this evidence.
16: His defense has a published admission that he had a role in the killing was just a false confession. Google announced it is buying a gigantic set of internal Spirit Airlines data for $10 million, all to feed its AI models and improve products. Google stated it will not receive any personal information from the data and that a third party will scrub any identifiable information beforehand. On Wall Street, stocks ended lower for the day. 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
20: I'm Doug Lizette in the NBC 10 newsroom with your WPRO news headlines. Governor Dan McKee orders a 2-month pause on state police installing flock cameras across Rhode Island. He's asked cities and towns to follow suit and put their plans on pause as well. Just because there won't be any new ones installed for a couple of months doesn't mean the existing flock cameras won't be tracking people across the state. The state troopers have signed a contract with Flock to install 39 cameras on state roads. As of today's pause, the state police had 24 of them installed. A child rushed to the hospital after a tree fell at a day camp in Massachusetts. Wayland Police, that is north of Interstate 90, the Mass Pike, responded to Camp Chickamauga around 11 o'clock this morning. They say the child was suffering from life-threatening injuries. An adult had less serious injuries when the tree fell. The child flown to a trauma center. The widely photographed arch on Federal Hill. It's going to get a big makeover. Everything's going to get cleaned up, lighting replaced. The four pillars that hold it up in the air above Atwells Avenue will also be fixed up. And the pine cone itself, it's not a pineapple, everybody. It's a pine cone, will be gilded in 24-karat gold. Work is set to begin on this rehab of the Federal Hill landmark after Columbus Day weekend. More news later on NBC 10.
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1: You slow down on 95 South heading into downtown before 146. Then it's pretty packed through downtown before 195. 95 North is slow just after Jefferson Boulevard. Then again from the zoo to 195. And both sides of 195 are delayed before the Washington Bridge. The 610 inbound back to before Atwell's. The outbound side slow on that ramp from 95 South to the outbound side. 146 South, brake lights right at downtown. 295 South, you're on the brakes in Johnston by Route 6. I'm Dave Gardner with your right now traffic.
0: From the Seascape Yard Guard Weather Center.
2: Cloudy, some late fog tonight, low 67. Fog to start Wednesday, then sun and clouds, a high 85 and a low 67. For Thursday, partly sunny, the chance for an afternoon shower, high 85. 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

0: that I noticed last night was with the gun issue, the assault ban weapons. Three of the candidates were very much in favor of the assault ban. One of them, Joe Solomon, was opposed to the assault ban. So in turn, they had an opportunity to go after him in that. They did not go after him. That surprised me a little bit. But he's more moderate and conservative on these issues.
1: That was a discussion on Channel 12 after their attorney general debate last week, which was, I believe it was the day or two before the governor made the nomination for Judge Matos for the Supreme Court decision. I was so disappointed in the attorney general's, the attorney general candidate's response in totality about, well, hey, listen, you know, a judge made a decision. So if a judge makes a decision, a judge makes a decision, a judge made a decision. So he's qualified, you know, Mr. Karchi's qualified, blah, blah, blah, blah, blah, blah. Only Jason Knight from the East Bay said, look, you know, judge made a decision. It's going to be appealed by the Ethics Commission, but we really ought to talk about this because if this goes through, you're never going to get a judge on the Supreme Court that doesn't come from the legislature. I'm paraphrasing what he said, but at least he said something like that. But you don't want to talk about weak answers from these attorney general candidates. Holy cow. So if the gun issue ends up being, Solomon's a little bit more conservative on the gun issue, Joe Solomon, than the rest of them. Okay. But if you are going to take any, if you believe that the Pell Center's Salve Regina poll has credibility, then you got to recognize that Kim Ahern is a substantial leader in this race. Here's the thing. She's got 23%. And Keith Hoffman, who's got $1 million to spend in this race, he's got 13%. I don't have the crosstabs in front of me. I lost the crosstabs again, Bill, because every time I click off, I lose the crosstabs. What a pain in the neck this thing is. Look at these crosstabs. Hold on. Let me get them up again. All right. In the attorney general's race, which I think is kind of important, don't you guys? Top law enforcement officer. Kim Ahern in the... So this is the aggregated number. So take these numbers with a statistical grain of salt because they ask a question. And if you say, I don't know, they come back and say, all right, well, listen, I know you don't know, but if you had to, who would you pick? And you get a little bit more of a tick for the candidates on a second go-around. Hardly numbers that you want to take to the bank. But Kim Ahern has 23 points. Keith Hoffman, who is spending $1 million, reportedly, or has $1 million in his campaign, has 13. He works for the current attorney general. He's in the office. Joe Solomon, who is a lawyer and legislator, 10 points. Jason Knight, 5 points. So Jason Knight TV commercial the other day. You know what? Can I just say this? I was working out on the machine yesterday prior to the show at the club at the local gym that we go to. And I counted 60 machines. And I was one of 3 people on the machines because it was the middle of the day and it's summertime. And I'm watching this 7 or 8 television screens. You can visualize the scene, right? Probably the same in your local gym. I go to the Health Tracks over here in East Providence from time to time. Great people over there. I've known them for years. I have no excuse for the way I look. I got 3 gyms going. But anyway. I'm on the stair climber, and I'm getting a little sweat, and I'm just kind of watching my phone. And a commercial comes up for Jason Knight, attorney general candidate. And I'm trying to look at it and see if there's no closed captioning, so I really don't understand what he's saying. Maybe you can find it. Bill, bring it up. See if we can, since I mentioned it, play 15 seconds of it or whatever. But there's two other people working out. And me. And there's like 57 open machines. And I'm thinking, how much did Jason Knight spend on that commercial? How much did he spend on that commercial? It was either on 10 or 12. A boatload. And there's three people watching it on this screen. And I'm the only one. No, I'm sorry. There's three people in the room, and I'm the only one watching it. Now, obviously, there are thousands of televisions. I get it. But here's the thing. The inefficiency of these television buys is palpable. Absolutely palpable. Jason Knight should be on radio talking about what he believes in. Kim Ahern should be on the radio talking about Keith Hoffman. They all, it is amazing to me. This is a national trend. This is not a local situation. The absolute inefficiency in these television buys. Midday. How many Democratic likely voters are watching television at 1:30 when I'm getting a sweat? Come on, man. And what did you spend for that? And what do you have? So far, 5%. With 46% unsure, maybe you'll get a percentage point and you'll finish at 7%. Congratulations. It just amazes me how these elections go. Just does. You have any? You might as well give the guy a little bit of run here.
2: I'm Jason Knight. I was serving on a submarine in the middle of the Atlantic when I heard the news. There was a shooting at the Planned Parenthood clinic where my wife worked. Thank God she was okay, but others weren't so lucky. That tragedy changed us forever. That's why, as a legislator, I worked to codify Roe versus Wade into state law and led the fight to pass Rhode Island's assault weapons ban. As your attorney general, I'll never stop fighting to protect women's rights and keep us safe.
1: All right. Good issue, Ed. And he's trying to dig into Kim Ahern's lane. It seems to me to be a legitimate concern. There's a learning disability that the attorney general candidates have year after year after year. Narona actually broke the mold because he came in with such, Peter Narona came in with such an impressive resume that he blew everybody out. Right? Did he have a competition in year one? He certainly didn't in year two. I mean, term two. We'd have to go back and look. If it was, it was fledgling. Right? I think he more or less owned the whole election. Former U.S. attorney. And boy, I'll tell you, he was a credible U.S. attorney for a long time until he lost his mind. Lost his mind. But prior to that, we've had attorney general elections with four and five candidates. And we end up choosing a law enforcement officer to run, you know, the prosecutions in this state and to be the top, you know, civil lawsuit litigator and all of that with percentages like 23, 24, 25, 26, 27% of the vote. And most of it's just kind of throwing, most voters are just throwing darts. Like, I don't know. I like her name. She's one of three women, there's four candidates and it's a woman. Fine. Whatever. Kim Ahern, though, in these debates, at least, and in some of her advertising, she's picked a lane. And it is the LGBTQ lane. She is trying to own the women's vote and the progressive women's vote, really, in a more in a more defined way. And she can afford to do that. If she can max that out, she's going to win the election. Now, word is that both Kim and Keith Hoffman want to come in here next week. So, great. I've been saying, these AG candidates, let's go. Let's start talking about some stuff like, you know, law enforcement. It's a big deal. So I'm looking forward to them coming in here. But 46% of the electorate doesn't even know who they are. 3 weeks in front of an election. Or four, as the poll was being taken at Saturday. Then you move up to the lieutenant governor's race. 48%. I don't know. Sabina Matos, the incumbent, leads. You know, with a revised number, you know, aggregate number of 18%. Zai Kamzavaravong has 16%. Sue Anderbois from the city council in Providence has 8%. Ross McCurdy, I wouldn't know Ross McCurdy if I walked into him, 4%. Cindy Coyne, the state senator, former state senator and state police trooper, from Barrington, she's got 2%. What is she doing in this race? Why is she even in this race? When we first interviewed her, did I not turn to you and say, no shot, 0 point, very nice person, you know, sincere, but no shot.
3: June 2025, I remember that.
1: We brought her on when she announced. I looked at you and afterwards and said, not a chance in God's green earth. Just doesn't have it. No gravitas, no vision, no issue that stands out. Just a nice resume and an interest in being the law enforcement officer. No chance. She's got 2%. But what happens is that these people, they want to run, and they run these fledgling, destined-to-fail campaigns. And they clog the pipe. And so we get these very low voter turnout victories in these statewide races. And there's no consensus and there's no relationship. It's bad. 521, telephone number is 438-9776. I don't know if you have a thought on the mechanics and the math on this, but it's horrifying.
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5: An earlier crash is being cleared up on North Attleboro on 95 South at 152. That's back to before 495 there. 95 South ahead of this, busy before 146. Then pretty packed downtown before 195. And both sides of 195 are tough before the Washington Bridge. 95 North is slow from the zoo to downtown. The 610 inbound backed up before downtown. The outbound side a bit slow leaving 95. Busy on 295 South in Johnston by Route 6. I'm Dave Gardner with your right now traffic.
1: 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Mike in Cumberland, you're on WPRO at 438 WPRO. Hi there.
6: Hi, Dan. I'm glad you're talking about this. If you'll just entertain 10 seconds of anecdote before I get to my point.
1: Sure.
6: I fly a lot. And, you know, I use TF Green a lot. I sometimes train up to Boston, but a lot of times I use TF Green. And once in a while, people say, hey, Mike, you know, but most of the time, I'm not naive to think that just Rhode Islanders use TF Green. They come from everywhere. But, like, once in a while, I'm like, yeah, I can't believe I didn't see anybody I know. And you're like, well, the point of that is for these statewide elections, it's very hard to actually be recognized in the state when we live in the state of Rhode Island, which is so different when you go across certain town lines. And to your point about where you're advertising, I think maybe, you know, getting a TV ad is something you can replicate for YouTube or other social media to be able to spread it as a professionally done thing. But, you know, I think this is going to sound crazy. You were a columnist for a contributor to the Valley Breeze for years. I picked up the copy of the Valley Breeze. I'm not seeing a whole lot there. I mean, you could probably hit that paper all across the state a little bit, because this election for the most part is going to be determined in the primaries. We don't have a runoff, right? So there's not going to be a runoff on these candidates. So
1: right.
6: It's all in the basket right now of the primary. So forget about November. It's all about September. And as you have said a lot of times, what is the voter turnout going to be in September?
1: 110,000.
6: Yeah.
1: In the Democratic primary.
6: That's, I would say, from just a cursory pedestrian listener, I would say that's going to determine most of the statewide election, if not all of it. So, you know, you've got a handful of people who won't be in the Democratic primary, who will then go on to the November elections. But, I mean, how many people are really walking around with any knowledge? And I think the people at the Attorney General level are, I have to say, I've had a deal, I think I've, except for maybe a couple, I've actually got the chance to interface with all of them. And they're all good-natured people, and they all have the ability to, I think, be the top cop in Rhode Island. If nothing else, by way of working collaboratively with the state and local municipalities and other, towns, cities, and whatever they might be interfaced with. But other than that, I don't think they're coming in. You're right, with like Nerona being our latest AG. Other than Kim Ahern, I don't think anybody has extensive experience as a litigating attorney.
1: Well, no, Hoffman is, that's not true, though. Hoffman's been, the as I understand it, Hoffman's been the lead guy litigating against Trump.
6: Okay.
1: Yeah.
6: And so there you go. Here's a guy on the radio with you that says, I think I've been reading up as I possibly can, and still I'm not altogether sure who's there. I can tell you, I know who's been endorsed largely by everyone, and that is...
1: But think about this. Listen, you're an informed guy, seem like a pleasant chap and a good citizen. So you're sitting here shooting the breeze at me about this, right? How many times have I suggested these AG candidates should come in? And how many times has Keith Hoffman himself jerked our chain for coming in here just to have a conversation about what his philosophy is?
3: It would be, yeah, just from a team standpoint, we went back and forth. I think it was a couple of weeks, and then it kind of just became on sub roast level, on background. I'd check in with him.
1: That guy is a career guy, right? He's in there, and he's got $1 million that he's, and I don't know where he's got his half million. Report, he's got his own half million he put in. So that's interesting in the context of top law enforcement officer, but I digress. Here you are. You don't even know that about him. What a shame, and what a just bad strategy. There's so much old fashioned stuff that you can still do, like scheduling interviews and being available on talk radio where there's you know, tens of thousands of people who tune in every single day, all of whom are voters. And by the way, they're not all Republican voters. Especially listening to my show, and it's just they don't advertise here, and they don't show up here, and they wonder, this guy now is selling us some story about Kim Ahern screwing something up, so the next 3 weeks are going to be dirty. Because it has to be, because this dude's got a million in and he's 10 points down with 13 points and has been like pulling our chain about coming in as if I lose a second's sleep at night that he doesn't. You know, it's like, what are they doing? What are they doing? Well, and
6: Jim or her,
1: and you're deserved. You are deserved.
6: Yeah.
1: You are you. Your family, your friends, your associates, your town, your state is deserved by these races. Deserved.
6: Well, thanks for at least having the conversation and facilitating these types of things. But again, you know, you have been a lot of independent voters too. There's Democrat and Republican, but there's a lot of people who are like, I'm not going to just pull a lever. I'm looking for the person or a group of people in some circumstances that are actually kind of motivated to do one, two, or three things that are the top priority of most of the citizens of Rhode Island.
1: Yeah, well, I guess you hang out with some active citizens because most people are doing nothing but picking their nose right now, Mike. Thank you. The polling data shows it. Half the electorate doesn't know nothing about the LG and AG races. Nothing. 5:30.
7: ABC News, I'm Michelle Franzen. In Pennsylvania, the alleged ringleader of a cocaine drug ring involving Penn State fraternity members and houses surrendered today. State Attorney General David Sunday says former student Agostino Abbiatello was arraigned and 13 others also charged.
8: The evidence showed that cocaine was primarily packaged at the fraternity houses, and that packaging was done by fraternity brothers and oftentimes pledges.
7: And state officials say they're cooperating with the investigation. The battle over reopening the Strait of Hormuz heating up. President Trump claims the strait is now U.S. territory. Iran calls that claim delusional. Primary races taking place across four states today, including Florida. President Trump, who continues to criticize the use of mail-in ballots, cast his own ballot by mail. Bill Rasmussen, the co-founder of ESPN back in 1979, has died. ESPN historian Mike Soltis says the 93-year-old died at his Florida home. This is ABC News.
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5: It's tough on 95 South up in North Attleboro. A crash at 152 has it jammed all the way back to Foxboro. Ahead of this 95 South, slow through downtown Providence to 195. 95 North, you're on the brakes from the zoo to 195 and delayed before the Washington Bridge on both sides of 195. The 610 inbound backed up before downtown. The outbound slow just on that ramp from 95 South to the 610 outbound. 295 has cleared up, though. I'm Dave Gardner with your right now traffic.
4: From the Seascape Yard Guard Weather Center.
9: Cloudy, some late fog tonight, low 67. Fog to start Wednesday, then sun and clouds, a high 85 and a low 67. For Thursday, partly sunny, the chance for an afternoon shower, high 85. 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

0: If you missed my conversation with the pollster at Salve Regina, you should head to the website at 997wpr.com and give it a listen, because it'll give you some of the nuts and bolts of how the poll that is getting so much attention today. We are a poll-starved media because we don't have a lot of investment in polls. When we do get a poll, we are like seagulls trying to take your white bread at the beach, just kind of coming in and hovering, and then stealing it. So that's kind of the way it goes. And you know, you have to include me in that community. I can't sit here, oh, this media is so hung up on polls. I wince at this 20-point deficit that Governor McKee reportedly is dealing with in this race. If those of you who have a thought on this debate tonight at the Channel 12, I'm guessing that a lot of my listeners are going to watch that debate, either live or on Memorex. So if you have your own thought about what you'd like to see tonight at 438-9776, you can offer that. You know, I could riff all day long about what I'd like to see with this debate tonight. And I do express some concern, because I think, you know, for this to be considered an all or nothing thing is kind of a dangerous situation. The governor's got to remain gubernatorial and actually needs to enhance his gubernatorial image by being gubernatorial. At the same time, he shouldn't be taking any crap. And the minute that she says something like he's done nothing, which has been their act, I mean, the unmitigated gall of this woman to come into this race, you know, where they're high and mighty. And by the way, all due respect, I've met some of the highfalutin people around her over the course of time, and they know who they are, who have expressed to me how stupid they think this governor is. The elite mindset that surrounds Helena Bonanno, folks, is substantial. So as the governor tries to say, you're talking about this is a corporate choice. I hope for God's sake that he doesn't know that you have it. There's a clear choice here. There's no choice here. Stop with the cliches. But do know that if you hear it, you heard it on the debate that Bill ran here, that we've run twice now here on WPRO, and you can find it at 997wpr.com and ripodcast.com. You saw it on Channel 10. This is kind of this nonchalance about issues, not having any details. And by the way, being really, really, really completely not concerned about it. She's not concerned about it at all, because she thinks she's sitting on a 20-point lead. You think she's going to get any smarter on the truck tolls this time around tonight, if they come up? Because she certainly didn't know what the hell she was talking about on the Channel 10 debate for truck tolls. Nothing. Didn't get it at all. Offered a false premise for her evaluation of the concept in the subject matter in and of itself. Didn't realize that she was literally, you know, running into the litigation with her discussion of it. I mean, ill-informed. Ill-informed. This, you know, if I do anything as governor, I'm going to give you 20,000 new homes. Get the hell out of here. 20,000 new homes in 4 years. With her billion-dollar revolving credit line that's a borrow of money already committed, and which the General Assembly will never authorize. Please. Now, look, the housing thing is its own red herring. It really is. And, you know, I think the governor has weighed way too far into it myself. you know, and we keep passing these bonds, and they are expensive, and their net value. I mean, folks points out something about the cost of the money, and she's right about that. Someone gave her a note that she actually listened to and remembered. Well, the overall housing thing is really hard, because I hate to break it to everybody, it's a national phenomenon. I saw this Helena ad that's running. I was in the gym today, and her TV ad came on. And they've got this headline from the Journal, I think, or something. This is Rhode Islanders challenged by inflation or something like that. Oh, you know, it's amazing. There's no inflation anywhere in the country until you get by, until you come through 95 and you run into that gas station on the left at exit 98. And all of a sudden, bang, now you're into Rhode Island. And my God, by the time you get, you know, to, you know, Wyoming, Rhode Island, you won't believe the inflation that's just burning through commerce throughout the state. And as soon, it's amazing. As soon as you leave, you go through the Pawtucket S curves, right? And you get into North Attleboro, son of a gun. The McDonald's hamburger in North Attleboro, you should check it out. The McDonald's hamburger in North Attleboro on Route 1 up from Cardi's up there is half the price of a McDonald's hamburger in Rhode Island. Did you know that? It's amazing. Rhode Islanders challenged by inflation. She puts that in her ad as if Dan McKee is personally responsible and governors have any kind of supreme control over economic trends. The false sales job that you get for these races is such an intellectual insult. It's incredible. And these guys with the third party money guy and the big, you know, the big money guy and the agency guys that are running folks' campaign, they're sitting there with their feet up howling over my frustration with these races, howling, like literally getting off over the idea that I'm disgusted that we have to sit here and suffer this kind of puke, this kind of lazy, nonchalant, hardly intellectual, easy, low-hanging fruit baloney being offered as part of the program for change. EJ in Cumberland, you're on WPRO. Hello.
1: I gotta love the 20,000 house ad that she's got on out of one of the commercials. More lies from Dan McKee. 20,000 houses, if we do the math on it, is equal to about $10 billion. Where are we going to pay for that from?
0: Well, they're 10,000 units now. It's not houses.
1: Oh, it's now units.
0: Mm-hmm.
1: Well, the thing about Helena is her whole background is built on monopolies through her career with CVS. CVS got big and became the biggest pharmaceutical company by buying out all the mom and pop pharmacies around the country and driving them out of business.
0: Well, that's a model of most of the homogenized retail in America today. EJ, thank you. I got to pause. We'll come back.
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10: Brake lights on 95 South just before 146, and then the earlier right lane crash being cleared 95 South downtown by 195, so that is backed up. 95 North is slow from Thurber's to 195, and then again by Orme Street. Delayed on both sides of 195 in and out of downtown. The 610 inbound, you're on the brakes just before 95. The crash in North Attleboro has been cleared on 95 South at Route 152, so slowly getting better up there. I'm Dave Gardner with your right now traffic.
11: If somehow Lena folks and her people manage to lose this race, it will go on down as political malpractice.
0: One of the moderators tonight in this debate, you know, they're a pretty well-known duo. You know, they've earned their stripes, Ted and Tim, Ted Nesi and Tim White, of course. They're good journalists. But Ted should not be moderating this debate tonight. Not after he said that on his own air. The folks campaign, by the way, he's borrowing from me. Nobody talks that way around here other than me. Right? That's, come on. Roll it again. Say it again. Do it again.
11: If somehow Lena folks and her people manage to lose this race, it will go on down as political malpractice.
0: Yeah, I mean, who uses the term malpractice? Me. Just me. Whatever. Who cares? But he shouldn't be on this panel tonight. They should have said, hey, Ted, you know what? Do the AG's race, do whatever. But you've already asserted yourself into this race by suggesting she can't lose. And that has to impact the way you deal with it. You know, it's so funny. The journalists in this town will sneer at talk radio, and I've been around for, you know, a quarter century plus here. You know, I'm on the back nine. We all know that. So I could give a, I can't tell you, my jersey will come out and you'll have to hit the delay system. I could give a flying about what any of these guys think. They're all nice guys, but I could care less. But they never look in the mirror. They never do. They never look in the mirror. You know what the governor should do tonight? The governor should say, you know, Ted, I think you ought to disqualify yourself from this conversation. You've already predicted that she can't lose. Like, shake it up. Just look him square in the eye and say, you really need to recuse yourself from this debate. I'm not sure that, you know. The general public watching this thing should know that you've already said she's a shoo-in. So I don't know how I get a fair shake, but I guess journalism isn't what it used to be. Go ahead. Write something. Something that tomorrow we can all say, ah, there's life in this campaign. I still think there is. It ain't over till it's over. Yogi said it. K-Mac is next. Talk to you tomorrow at 3.
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2: From ABC News, I'm Michelle Franzen. Voters are casting ballots today in key House and Senate races ahead of the midterm elections. In Alaska, a controversial Senate primary race between an incumbent and challenger with the same name are vying for the nomination. ABC News political director Avery Harper says it's one of the must-win races for Republicans.
3: You have the incumbent, Dan S. Sullivan, the Republican incumbent in that seat. And then you have the challenger, Dan J. Sullivan, who is a retired teacher. And he's been accused by Republicans of intentionally getting into this race to try and confuse voters. Republicans are urging voters in that state to check the middle initial before they cast their ballot. But I do think that the bigger challenge in all of this is going to be how the incumbent, Dan S. Sullivan, performs against Mary Peltola. She's the prominent Democrat who's going to be on the ballot today.
2: President Trump claiming the Strait of Hormuz is now U.S. territory and the naval blockade is in full force and effect. Iran's deputy foreign minister disputing the claims, calling them delusional. The clock is ticking on a new round of Trump administration tariffs set to kick in at midnight. Canada facing the threat of 50% tariffs on a narrow group of items. It includes steel, autos, cheese, even hockey sticks. Pennsylvania's attorney general says the alleged leader of a cocaine trafficking ring involving Penn State University's students and two fraternities surrendered today. Agostino Abbiatello arraigned on numerous felonies. 13 other suspects are also facing charges.
4: Officials say one of the suspects was known as the largest dealer of coke for Penn State students. The only non-student charge is one suspect's father, accused of hiding drugs and cash in a safe and obstructing the investigation. Penn State reacting to the charges, saying, "We are horrified by these serious allegations," adding, "Criminal activity, including hazing such as this, has no place at our institution."
2: ABC's Lionel Moyes. On Wall Street today, stocks close lower.
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14: Cloudy, some late fog tonight, low 67. Fog to start Wednesday, then sun and clouds, a high 85 and a low 67. For Thursday, partly sunny, the chance for an afternoon shower, high 85. 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
15: On 95 southbound, slow downtown from Broad Street to the 195 merge. And the northbound side is delayed right before 195 as well. 195 East busy before the Washington Bridge, and the westbound side is slow heading in from Seekonk. Looking pretty good, though, on 146, and no big backups for now on 295. I'm Dave Gardner with your Right Now Traffic.
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17: Well, he's 0 for 2. He hit the fly ball last inning. It was dropped by Corbin Carroll in right field for an error. 8-1 Boston. Here's a little looping line drive. Fair ball down the left field line all the way to the corner. Willier Abreu in. Rutschman has a double and probably a big sigh of relief. And the Red Sox lead 9-1.
18: Adley, as a collective, how nice is it to look up in the box score and you see 1 through 9, everybody's contributed with an RBI?
19: It's amazing. I think that's what this team's capable of. Every guy, you know, stepping up. I think it's a big thing that Skip said when we're, you know, on that huge win streak. Everyone's stepping up huge every single night. It's a different guy every night. And I think just seeing everyone do their thing was awesome. It was a fun game to be a part of. First game at Fenway. Can't ask for a whole lot more.
20: All right, Sox win. A different guy every night. Now let's see them get on one of these stretch drive runs again. Don't hold your breath. Welcome to the Kevin Mack Sports Hour here on WPRO and 790 The Score. We're going to start with the Sox tonight. Because why not? They won. Last night, 11-1 over the Arizona Diamondbacks. A lot of Sox news today that we're going to get to. And, you know, I don't expect another 15-game winning streak or a 30-4 run or whatever it was in what we saw from the Red Sox earlier, well, last month. What I want to see is offensive consistency from a team that has shown just little of that. That was Adley Rutschman post-game last night. How would he know that they can get offensive contributions from every spot in their lineup? He doesn't even know where Jersey Street is. Forget about Lansdowne. So can this team change its stripes in that regard? Well, in a word, maybe. And Adley Rutschman is at the top of the list of possible change agents. His first home game last night, he has two hits. With the Red Sox, he's up to, drum roll please, a 136 average. Yeah, 136. And he's better than that, for sure. It's a small sample. But he's down to fifth in the order. He was second, I think, on his first night. And I think that's where the, analytics, numbers geeks thought that he'd fit in this lineup. It was unproductive. Now down to fifth. I think fifth sounds good. The other player who I think could really add some punch to this lineup isn't with the team right now. His name is Roman Anthony. He's in Portland tonight. So not only can he grip a bat, he can swing a bat and has been cleared to swing a bat when another human is throwing a fast pitch his way. Yeah, that's progress on the Roman Anthony side. It'd be great if Roman Anthony shows up in, I don't know, 2 weeks, 10 days, a week. They can slot him right into the designated hitter spot, because the designated hitter spot is now a concern for the Red Sox. I think every position offensively is a concern for the Red Sox, with a couple of small exceptions. Tonight, the designated hitter for the, was he there last night as well? He was. Mickey Gasper. Designated hitter for the Red Sox. They've had some good ones over the years. David Ortiz, top of the list. power hitters, guys who can hit home runs. Mickey Gasper is the designated hitter at the moment. Masataka Yoshida, you'll hear in just a little bit. He could be lost. He could be lost for the season. And I'm no big Yoshida fan, but he's better than Mickey Gasper. Anyways, Red Sox off the top. We'll get to the Pats. Little NBA news as well. Red Sox fans, 401-438-WPRO, 438-9776. Let's get started with tonight's three big hits. All right, that's Sox news. DH Masataka Yoshida has a significant hamstring strain, according to the Red Sox front office. May sideline him for the rest of the regular season, or as much as the rest of the regular season. So, big hole in the Sox lineup. Also, a pretty odd situation with the Red Sox opponent tonight, the Diamondbacks. Their all-star second baseman, Ketel Marte, did not show up at Fenway for last night's game. He's been branded AWOL by manager Torey Lovullo. This also happened last year. Marte has returned to Arizona for an MRI. There's plenty of MRI machines in Boston. And Lovullo, a little puzzled that Marte did not stay with the team. The Patriots have signed veteran guard Greg Van Roten. He is 36 years old, started all 17 games with the New York Giants last season. The Pats certainly have some depth issues at guard as we speak. Elsewhere in the NFL, Tampa quarterback Baker Mayfield said the team, quote, disrespected him by not signing him to a contract extension that puts him in the upper echelon of quarterbacks. That said, he said he expects the Bucs to enjoy a big season. Commissioner Roger Goodell said he expects the league to add a franchise outside the United States at some point. Time frame unclear there. NFL plays regular season games in 7 different countries this season. 8, I guess, if you count the good old U.S. of A. And Celtics owner Bill Chisholm told WEEI today that he needed to be convinced to trade Jaylen Brown earlier this summer. He believed Brad Stevens and his front office is the best in basketball, and they were the impetus behind the trade. That is throwing Brad Stevens under the bus, or in front of the bus, maybe not under. We'll see what happens with the Celtics. But, yeah, not a financial situation, Rooch. It was just Brad Stevens and his basketball
0: That's
20: minions.
0: Right. That's, you know? Right. Well, okay. Financial or not, it was the basketball guy who decided yes. to make the decision, right?
20: So, not ownership. It wasn't me.
0: Yeah, yeah. Well,
20: That's
0: it wasn't
20: Chiz
0: the new
20: man
0: guy.
20: Had to say today.
0: Yeah, no, I want to spend money. I haven't done it yet, but believe you me, once I borrow enough from, I mean, get enough money, I will totally start spending.
20: All right, the Red Sox. First of all, this Marte thing is pretty bizarre, right? If he's probably their best position player, or pretty close to their best position player, and he's with the team and just decides not to go to Fenway
0: yeah,
20: last night.
0: Yeah,
20: sounds
0: apparently.
20: Like he may have some, you know, mental health challenges. Maybe
0: it certainly seems like he's dealt with issues in the past and is continuing to deal with some issues. Right, one time his house was broken into, and so he bolted. I think this is either his second or third time during the season that something like this has happened. And right, when you got Torey Lovullo scrambling, you know, it's one thing for him to be away. It's one thing for him to be away unexpectedly, but for the manager to basically be like, yeah, I don't know what's going on.
20: Yeah, he actually said he spoke to him on the telephone
0: right.
20: yesterday afternoon.
0: Right.
20: It's like, well, where are you? And he said, I came away from the conversation with no answers.
0: Right.
20: Okay.
0: Yeah, that's not a good situation. No. And as you pointed out, you know, I mean, he's one of their better players. He is a good player.
20: Sure.
0: And it certainly is a situation, a bizarre situation that's worth monitoring to that extent.
20: All right. Adley Rutschman. What did I say? 136?
0: Yeah, he stinks.
20: Okay. Well, yeah, no. Hey, 2 hits last night, Root. So he's on the way, you know, on the way back.
0: Well,
20: he's been injured for a while.
0: One of those hits was a jam job off of a position player.
20: I saw that, yeah.
0: The box score doesn't tell the whole story.
20: There's no pictures on that box score.
0: they're all counted the same is what I'm told. But
20: He has a very small sample of watching his teammates. But Adley, post-game last night.
21: It's really cool. Just going out there before the game, being in the other bullpen, and just having like fans actually cheer for you when you're in the bullpen is a different feeling. But just across the board, just feeling the energy and it was a quality game at all points. So really cool.
20: Wilson Contreras also with a big game last night hits a home run. home run number 25. So, of course, it's I had to look it up. He's yet to have his career highest in games. He's getting close. Of course, had some good seasons in St. Louis and also with the Cubs. But this 25th homer, it's a career high for Wilson Contreras.
3: It's good to finally overcome the 24 homer, which my top. I always was wondering if I had a healthy season, healthy full season, what their number is going to look like. And thankfully this year, it's been one of the best years of my career. But it's a dream come true. I mean, overcoming your own stats means that you're putting up the right work. You have a good work ethic, and the most important thing is that I'll be helping the team to win.
20: I have no issues with Wilson Contreras. Has been a certainly surpassed any expectations I had of him. But Roots, seriously, I'm no big Yoshida fan. I actually think he's huge waste of money at like $18 million a year, but. They'll miss him if Mickey Gasper ends up getting most of the at-bats from now through the end of September. So we'll be watching Roman Anthony's rehab closely.
0: The immortal Mickey Gasper. Yeah, yes. And Wilson Contreras, an outstanding season, 25 home runs. He just needs to be, like, the third best bat in your lineup.
20: How about fifth?
0: Well, I'm saying, like, if he's the fifth best bat in your lineup,
20: I guess you'd be pretty loaded.
0: Then you're the Dodgers, right?
20: Yeah.
0: Like, so, and hey, I'll take that. Don't believe me.
20: That'd be good.
0: I'm not shouting that down. But you need him to be, like, he can't be, like, your triple crown guy. And that's, nothing against him. But again, when you shop in the bargain bin, like the Red Sox have been doing, even when you knock it out of the park with a Sonny Gray or a Wilson Contreras, the ceiling is still low for, like, even if they hit every single mark like Contreras is doing and like Gray is doing, that's great. You want those guys on your team, but they can't be your A1, obviously best leader type guys, from a statistical standpoint. We've just never seen teams, front loaded like that win a World Series.
20: Who's been their best player this year? Because I'm going with Rafaela.
0: Yeah, that certainly seems like a reasonable...
20: Continues to play gold glove defense.
0: Yeah, he's had a great season.
20: Boy, he had a great beat on a ball last night. Would have been an unbelievable catch and couldn't pull it in, but his offense has surpassed my expectations as well.
0: No, it's Caleb Durbin is the answer.
20: Come on now.
0: That 1 month of
20: Mr.
0: Caleb
20: June?
0: Durbin. Yeah, that's right. I heard it was Ted Williamsian of Caleb Durbin, but no, Rafaela has... certainly been outstanding. And there's a number of pitchers you could point to.
20: For sure. Sonny Gray.
0: Right. Yeah. And Ranger Suarez has been great too. Peyton Tolley as well.
20: How about Andrew Monasterio? And I asked, not as their best player. So let me change the subject.
0: Sure.
20: He's been better than solid.
0: Right.
20: Trevor Story is back, healthy, or cleared, I should say, by the end of the week, and he'd like to, he's in, Worcester, he'd like to be back with the team soon, if not by the end of the week. Are we throwing him into the starting lineup 6 days a week, right away?
0: No, certainly not right away. But I bet that the Red Sox, we listen to them enough, and we see the actions on the field in terms of the lineup. I'm guessing that the way they feel about this is, way to hold down the fort, kid. Well, I'll take it from here, and they'll ease Story back into the lineup because, again, just like I was joking with Durbin, the rose-colored glasses with which the Red Sox organization and a huge chunk of its fan base, I guess, view Trevor Story. I joked at the trading deadline. Who needs to pick anybody up? You got Trevor Story coming back.
20: But so, you and I are in the same camp there, right? Okay, he's not bad, but... he's not moving the needle, right?
0: No, he's not moving the needle for us, but for the Red Sox, that's what I mean. Like, they view him and the potential that he could bring to this lineup, much like they talk about Durbin, as a massive upgrade to Monasterio, who they probably look at, and like I said, admirable job.
20: Yeah.
0: You'll stay as we ease him back into the lineup, but barring Trevor Story, hitting 200, I expect the Red Sox to ride it out with him. They view him as a key, not only literally on the field, but in the clubhouse as well, and you don't want one of your clubhouse leaders necessarily taking a back seat to a youngster in such an iffy sort of situation.
20: Yeah, would be a shot in the knees for Story for sure. He was with the tees back. Well, he goes back and forth with Boston, I guess. Was in the clubhouse yesterday. Here's Trevor Story.
2: It's felt longer, you know, than kind of 3 months. The way that the team has played has been incredible, and just the turnaround has been, not many people have ever seen this type of turnaround. So it's special. That pushes us guys on, you know, on the IL. It pushes us, man. It really does. You know, give us some, you know, some juice to keep going. And it's hard to rehab, but when the team's playing like that and we're doing, you know, we're doing our thing and we're here being a part of it, it makes it a little bit easier.
20: Okay. We'll see. I'm with you, though. If Trevor Story is cleared, he's going to play. How much he's going to play, I'll be interested because, again, Monasterio doesn't stink. He's solid. He's certainly helped them. I don't think he should be banished to the bench, but we'll see. We'll see. All right, enough with the Sox. Well, maybe not enough, but there's never enough Sox talk. But when we come back, I'm interested in what's happening out in Los Angeles with the Lakers for a lot of reasons. We'll talk about that next on the Kevin Mack Sports Hour.
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4: You know, when you say the Buss family decided to sell, we're really talking about five of the six Buss siblings. And they believe they have the right to do this because of what's called a tag-along provision in the original sale to Mark Walter, which is, if Mark Walter ever decided to sell his shares, they had the option to tag along at the same valuation. Jeannie's point here is that they can't do anything without her. And she did not even vote in the family vote that took place on Monday morning. She just abstained. And she's pointing, her lawyers have pointed to a 2017 court order in her, the previous case that she had against her older brothers that said, the trust can't do anything without her say-so, because this trust, which is what owns the shares of the Lakers.
5: Welcome back to the Kevin Mac Sports Hour here on WPRO. What was I going to say? Where am I? I'm on WPRO and 790 The Score. And I don't know, one of the classic shows, I first of all, I hate when people, you know, walk into a restaurant or sit down and, hey, K-Mac, have you seen blah, blah, blah on, you know, Netflix or some network I've never heard of? Keep your TV tips to yourself, okay? I know what TV is. I love my cable, by the way. I do stream. It's not a lot of fun, but I do stream. Anyways. Remember the show Hang Time on
6: NBC?
5: No, it was HBO.
6: Oh, what? Oh,
5: HBO, HBO Max. I think it was called Hang Time. Wasn't it the one with the about the Lakers?
6: Oh, about, right. Showtime.
5: Buss? Showtime.
6: Showtime.
5: Showtime.
6: Yeah. Hang Time was the Saved by the Bell-esque.
5: Oh, geez, no,
6: basketball
5: not that show.
6: Where I think, hold on, just quick, there's sports. Yeah. Reggie Fias.
5: Oh, yeah.
6: Played the coach.
5: Okay.
6: Replacing Dick Butkus, who I believe was the first.
5: What
6: coach.
5: Does he know about hoops?
6: He was a hell of an actor, that Dick Butkus. But yes, Showtime. Followed
5: John
6: Jerry
5: L. Riley, right?
6: Is that John C. Riley?
5: John C. Riley, yeah.
6: I believe was in there. Jason Clark was another one, and right, follows
5: Academy
6: the,
5: Award right. Effort by
6: Emmy Awards, I think.
5: Well, no, can't. Well,
6: it's a TV show.
5: Yeah. By the guy who played Larry Bird. All he did was grunt. That guy was unbelievable.
6: That's pretty good.
5: But really did give you a Hollywood version of what happened with Dr. Buss and how he got the team. Always intrigued by the Lakers, obviously, with the long rivalry with the Celtics. And what's happening with them right now is just, it's disgusting. There's, I guess, five or six Buss kids. They've all made a lot of money. I guess they all got roughly a half a billion. That's $500 million when they sold a big chunk of the Lakers to this Mark Walter character last year. And now the other four of the five kids, or five of the six, now want even more cash, and they want their sibling Jeannie to no longer have any control at all. So they have a little, you know, squabbling fight.
6: It's that one. It's the second part.
5: Yeah.
6: The money is immaterial and irrelevant.
5: They just don't want her to have any juice?
6: That's correct. Jeannie Buss has sued, I do believe, on separate occasions, every single one of the other board members, which are, as you pointed out, her siblings.
5: Right.
6: So
5: some step brothers and sisters.
6: Right. And, yeah. And so, look, like Dr. Jerry Buss, who I was also a very big fan, loved watching him on high stakes poker as well.
5: He was one of one.
6: A legend, absolutely. Yeah. It was pretty clear to anyone paying attention that one of two things had to be true. One, he wanted his daughter Jeannie to be the one most involved and in most control of the Los Angeles Lakers, or two, he did a terrible job from a public relations perspective of making it seem as though that should have been the case. So I've always read this from the outside as Jeannie was the favorite and the rest of the kids hate her, which that's fine. But this should all be viewed through that lens of, you know, money. Sure, they could all be greedy. I'm not trying to cast them off as fine, upstanding, moral people. But they hate their sister. They don't want her to have control anymore.
5: Right.
6: And that's why they're trying to you know, sell all their shares.
5: And so, Roosh, call me gullible, but when you're Jerry Buss and you're worth, I don't know, 200 million, 800 million, a couple billion, whatever it is, don't you have like an estate plan?
6: Right.
5: You can't kind of spell this out.
6: My understanding of it is that he wanted to ensure that these dumbbells would have to work together. You know, it's one of those. Well, you want to keep the team? You're going to have to bury the hatchet, or you're going to have to do X, Y, or Z. So, yeah, again, he put his heirs in this situation. If I were him, I'd probably be laughing from the afterlife. Seems pretty funny to me. But, yeah, this is all about the other Buss siblings. Hey, again, I'm not taking sides. Jeannie Buss famously dated Phil Jackson. She's currently married to Jay Moore.
5: She did a pretty good job.
6: Right. She's a much more well-known commodity, I'll say, mm-hmm. than the rest of her siblings. But, you know, again, she seems to be the one that they don't like for whatever reason. I couldn't imagine. And they're out to get her big time here.
5: And, you know, does the buying and selling and squabbling over pro sports teams interest you like it does me? I find it kind of comical. Not because of the billions involved, but these people just can't seem to get along.
6: Well,
5: and the Lakers are not—they're not unique. I mean, this guy Mark Walter has pieces of teams around the world, and all of a sudden, he wants the cash from all of them like yesterday.
6: That's the interesting part.
5: It's crazy,
6: right? Yeah. This guy Walter owns what's the football team he's trying to sell? Chelsea.
5: Chelsea's got a piece of Chelsea, one of the biggest in the world.
6: I think he's got the biggest piece of Chelsea.
5: And he has something called the LA Dodgers.
6: Yeah, he's trying to flip the Dodgers and the Lakers like it was a couple of Subarus he found, like at a swap meet. Like that's the interesting part to me, and interesting in a bad way is, look, everybody loves money to a certain extent, and everybody loves sports. You don't want these teams to turn into the type of asset that the Lakers just became.
5: Yeah.
6: Having been sold the way they were, having been leveraged to hell the way they are now, much like the Boston Celtics. These are not things you want in your sports franchise. You don't want these to be house flips. All due respect to the great people in the house flipping industry. That's not for pro sports. And this deal specifically, all the drama aside with the Buss family, that's what I'm focused on. It's like, oh, man, if this becomes like a real trend, then we could all be in for some rough waters.
5: Yeah, the days of Tom Yawkey are maybe long gone.
6: Well, that might be for the best for a lot of reasons, but understood.
5: Okay, bad example, yes. How about the Stein, you know, your guy, George Steinbrenner?
6: Yeah,
5: you know?
6: Or even Robert Kraft.
5: Yeah,
6: he's a living embodiment at this point of a bygone
5: era.
6: He's
5: kind of a relic, yes, exactly. Okay, I'm glad you brought up Mr. Kraft. We're going to talk about the Patriots and some NFL items next on the Kevin Mac Sports Hour.
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3: I don't expect this to leak into the season. So either it will get done or it won't. But I don't believe this will be the kind of thing where, like, the Patriots want to see something and then he goes out and plays great and they're like, okay, he deserves a new contract. Like, no. They know he's a great player. When it gets done, he's going to be the highest paid. You know, how much higher than Witherspoon, you know, I don't know. You know, you hope that his agent and the Patriots can get engaged and get something done. It shouldn't take very long. Like, if Witherspoon is at 33 a year, Gonzalez should be around there a little higher. Like, it can't be that complicated. So if cooler heads can prevail here, I would imagine it could get done pretty quickly.
4: Welcome back to the Kevin Mack Sports Hour here on WPRO and 790 The Score. Ian Rappaport from the NFL Network. You know, I've heard a lot of things in the last 48 hours on Christian Gonzalez, and one...
5: We love Christian Gonzalez.
4: One that makes, I think, the most sense right now, Rooch, is there's no issue here. The Christian Gonzalez and his camp... We're waiting on Devin Witherspoon. He came in with a big score, and now it's Gonzo's turn, and it might take a couple days, might take a week, might take 2 weeks, might take up until the start of the regular season, and he gets his deal done. Makes sense. But because, you know, we do these things, we have to wonder, you know, what a potential holdup could be. And, Rooch, is there any chance that the Patriots didn't want to wait for Christian Gonzalez to be second or third, I guess, if you throw in Denzel Ward here? Because if you remember, my friend Mr. Kraft said, you know, we've offered Gonzalez, you know, the highest contract in Patriot history.
6: Does anyone have any cash here?
4: Going to be the highest paid cornerback. Well, no, he's not the highest paid cornerback right now. He's not even in the top 10, top 20, because he hasn't signed anything yet. So maybe the Sox, the Pats are a little miffed there. Possible. And then including in my camp, the presumption that, well, Christian Gonzalez is, you know, a little better than Witherspoon. So he's going to be slotted a little higher than Witherspoon.
7: A little younger, too.
4: Yeah, but like they were... In the same draft.
7: I'm saying.
4: Witherspoon was fifth overall.
7: And it's coming up.
4: Gonzo was 17th.
7: I'm just letting you know. It's coming up that he's younger.
4: Fine. He's younger by a couple months. You know, maybe. Who knows? I don't know what the difference is, but it's not much. Witherspoon has been to more Pro Bowls. Witherspoon has a Super Bowl ring. I mean, I'll start here. Is it clear cut that Christian Gonzalez is better than Witherspoon? I don't think that's the case necessarily.
7: Well, I don't think anybody thinks that it's a clear cut. It also doesn't matter. Like, again, as I've said before, if let's say Witherspoon is the consensus number two cornerback in the NFL and Christian Gonzalez is consensus number eight, he is going to get more money because he signed.
4: Just because of the order?
7: Yeah, that's exactly how it works. It's the next guy up. Is going to get more money.
4: Well, I'll stop you right there. Why do the Patriots have to follow that?
7: They don't.
4: There you go.
7: Yeah, so you sell your team,

0: to okay. someone who knows the rules of the game.
1: Yeah. Yeah.
0: Again, as I said, if you weren't planning to pay Christian Gonzalez, you should have traded him last year or this year. You should have actively attempted to trade him. This is the price of doing business. And I'll say, you know, from a good feeling good standpoint, Robert Kraft, either he's a moron who didn't understand the situation ahead of him and his team and his negotiators, or he's what you sort of laid out in the beginning. This is just the process. Yeah, yeah. Christian Gonzalez, like, he could have read the tea leaves then, a month ago, whenever it was that Robert Kraft said that, and it's like, yeah, I mean, where this market is headed, once it settles, no matter the number, since we're going to sign this guy, he's going to be the highest paid, New England Patriot ever. So,
1: and the highest paid cornerback.
0: Yeah, and I think, right, again, to me, like, the highest paid, it does not signify the best.
1: Mm-hmm.
0: It signifies you're the best on your team, considered one of the best in the league,
1: mm-hmm.
0: and you're up for a new deal, mm-hmm. right? It's really that simple. Like,
1: because, is Stingley 1 year younger?
0: Maybe.
1: Yeah, I mean, he will. I think he's the best cornerback.
0: Well,
1: so,
0: yeah,
1: it's his turn, he'll be number one.
0: That's right. And if someone after him is ranked 10 spots behind, he'll get more money than Stingley because that's just how it works. Because your choices are meet the demand of the market, or the guy is going to go somewhere else to get the money because there will be another team to pay it because that's what the market is bearing right now.
1: Sure.
0: Again, it's just the market rate. The numbers get crazy, and people, whoa, that much for that guy?
1: Well, and
0: the cost of doing business.
1: The other thing that I heard today, which was interesting, Greg Bedard, I believe, was talking about it, is that with any of these, you know, big deals, it's how much money is guaranteed, how much you're going to make in the first couple years, and then how much is going to be deferred to usually a much lower number later in the contract. Because Gonzo is so young, you would assume he wants the big money up front because most players do. But then again, maybe he wants it, you know, maybe he wants it both ways. And the Patriots aren't going to fall for that. And again, there's no reason to paint, you know, Gonzo in a bad light yet because we don't know what he's asking for. The Patriots haven't gone public with any negativity in any negotiations. But again, this is what we do. We're going to throw out conspiracy theories until there's a press conference or a press release.
0: That's right. And as I've said before, the fact that the Patriots haven't gone on the offensive at all from a negotiating standpoint, by which I mean they haven't used the press. This guy's asking for $45 million a year.
1: Yeah.
0: Or even, this guy's asking for 35, and we think that's nuts.
1: Or we think he's healthy. I'm not quite sure why he's not reporting.
0: Right, yeah. Exactly. You haven't heard any of that. All you've heard is, we love Christian Gonzalez. We plan on making him the highest paid player in the history of the franchise.
1: That's pretty positive.
0: So, yeah, so I'm still remaining positive. As simple as it sounds, you're right. There are a lot of factors at play in terms of when you get paid, how you get paid. It's not just the length and the amount of money per year. So, you know, I mean, I would have had this thing hammered out already, waiting based on what I thought Witherspoon was going to get, because he got what everyone expected him to get, which is another flashpoint that I'd point to in terms of Christian Gonzalez is probably going to follow suit. Denzel Ward, Devon Witherspoon, both clients of this same agent, the same agency, they got exactly what the market predicted they would get. And I would expect the same for Christian Gonzalez.
1: Okay, last thing that I heard is Gonzo believes he's the number one cornerback in the league, and he doesn't want to be timed out as no longer the number one player, number one cornerback in a year or in 2 years. That's impossible. But by what you're saying, he gets $36 million a year, Stingley, or I'm again assuming he's a year younger, I believe he is, whoever the next cornerback is, it's impossible. I don't know how they can, you know, group the money or space out the money where, you know, Gonzalez remains the highest paid cornerback for the next three seasons.
0: No, they can't. And you know who would have a big problem with Christian Gonzalez demanding something like that? And that would be the NFL Players Union, the Players Association.
1: No question.
0: Because that would just throw absolutely everything out of whack. Yes, he's entitled to all the money that he wants. But to your point, and we talked about, you know, dotting the lowercase J's and the I's, as it were, here. He could be, Christian Gonzalez could be looking for special provisions within his contract that guarantee that should he fall out of the top five or things like that in terms of highest paid cornerbacks, then that could trigger something within the contract. Again, I don't know what the Players Association and the negotiated CBA allows for from that standpoint, but these would be the types of things that, should he be interested in remaining towards the top of the pay chain, that he could investigate and see if the Patriots would be willing to give him.
1: All right, as far as the Pats, well, we all know Mike Vrabel, he played with a chip on his shoulder, he coaches with a chip on his shoulder. He says he wants this team to be a little tougher.
2: I just don't want anybody throwing punches. You know what I mean? Like, yeah. We have to figure out where our sweet spot is as a player.
3: Yeah.
2: You know, we want to be able to have, part of our identity is being able to get the last shove in, yeah. The last legal shove.
4: Right.
2: And then get back in the huddle. We have to be able to not allow people to take us out of our sweet spot. And if I'm somebody that talks and chirps and I do my job well, great, then that's where your sweet spot is. If you're somebody that gets out of your comfort zone and they're getting you out of your game, then that doesn't help you or doesn't help the team. So I just tell these guys to figure out where their sweet spot is, and we got to be ready for the next play. You know, I don't anticipate anybody throwing punches out there. I want us to compete and be able to practice and block and defend without a bunch of outside distractions.
3: That's what wins you football games.
2: I would think so.
1: Yeah, talks and chirps. Mike Vrabel, an all-time talker and chirper. Just ask Thomas Edward Brady, right? Those guys went and forth for years, offense, defense, etc. By the way, the first penalty where, I don't know, Christian Gonzalez throws a late cheap shot after a tackle. Can we blame it on Mike Vrabel? He wants to take the last shot, the last legal shot. Yeah, good luck with that.
0: Well, you have heard from camp that Gonzalez has been a lot more, you know, upfront and vocal in terms of his attitude and his role as a leader on the team. So maybe he'd want to be the one to embody that attitude and show Mike Vrabel that he's up to the task. That's how he'll get his contract.
1: That's it.
0: One good cheap shot on the sideline. That's right. Take out one of those Eagles on A.J. Brown's behalf, and that'll earn you the big bucks.
1: Yeah, looking forward to getting up and watch the Patriots and the Eagles tomorrow. We'll be reporting on it tomorrow, on tomorrow night's show. When we come back tonight's Kevin Mac Sports Pick.
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2: It is a really good offense. Here's a swing and a drive. Right field. It's gone. It's a really good offense because of that guy. Pete Crow Armstrong.
3: The 2-1.
2: High fly ball. That's to right. That's back. Walks it off in the 10th. It began with a homer. He ended it with a homer.
4: Pete Crow Armstrong, PCA. Well, there's not a lot of Cubs fans around here, but the Midwest loves their PCA. For a couple of years now, I have a couple of Cubs friends, Ruchu. They've been raving about this guy. I obviously see him very little. And
5: first Cub in history, back-to-back 30-30 seasons.
4: And, you know, there'll be a, 20 years from now, you'll say, how did Ohtani not win MVP every year in the National League when he was with the Dodgers? You know, the Dodgers, I don't know how many World Series in a row they're going to win. And Pete Crow Armstrong this year will be the MVP. You heard it here first. And you'd be like, well, he was a good player, but he's not Ohtani. But that's how good of a season he's having. He's probably going to beat Ohtani out for the MVP. National League.
5: And right now, right, that looks like an outlier, but he's
4: very good.
5: Trending for a Hall of Fame career himself.
4: No question.
5: Not be the guy you sort of look crookedly at in terms of denying Ohtani from an MVP, but Ohtani should probably get it every year anyway.
4: No one would complain.
5: No, nobody would complain. Yes. But you know, they don't want to give it to Jordan or LeBron. This is what they do.
4: There you go. Let's get to the Kevin Mack Sports Pick of the Night.
6: So you could put that in your pipe and smoke on it a little bit.
4: Oh, this is our man, Connecticut. Hey. By the way, we never really talked about the disintegration of the Triple Crown in horse racing, but
5: yeah.
4: Who cares, right?
5: Yeah.
4: Anyways, Red Sox tonight, right? Ranger Suarez on the mound, I believe, right? Ranger Suarez on the mound for the Red Sox, and they've just won one. They're going to win another. The Diamondbacks have players not even showing up to the ballpark. Dissension. We have Mickey Gasper, a designated hitter.
5: Woo!
4: I mean, oh, by the way, great news. Roman Anthony just got a single up in Portland.
5: Wow.
4: So he has a single and a walk in his first rehab game tonight. He'll be at Fenway Park soon enough, Red Sox fans. Don't worry. Everything's turning up.
5: It feels like the Diamondbacks are, I mean, they're 66-60. They're not terrible.
4: They had the same record basically as Boston.
5: Yeah, and they've lost two in a row and three out of their last five, so they were better than Boston. Yeah, but you're right. They don't exactly. There's a lot to be desired there. I can't say I co-signed the Red Sox at minus 170 or whatever.
4: I know what you're gonna do. You're gonna pick Arizona.
5: No, I can't. Yeah. Merrill Kelly, who I do know and is usually rather reputable. Yeah, his ERA is pretty good, I guess.
4: Yeah, eight and ten.
5: Yeah, his ERA is up over five. I was
4: 5.11.
5: I guess Ranger Suarez. So yeah, I cannot back Merrill Kelly on the road. But let's remember, right? The Red Sox certainly playing good baseball of late, relatively speaking, 500-ish for the past couple weeks. Dreadful at home. You know, dreadful home team. So, you know, maybe if you're trying to still bet on the Red Sox here coming down the stretch, wait till they head back out on the road where they're not as historically bad as they are when they're at Fenway Park.
4: All right, I got one for you tonight. In the final WNBA game at TD Garden for, I don't know, it's going to be at least 5 years, 6 years.
5: Okay.
4: Could be 20 years. All who right. knows? The Connecticut Sun tonight hosts the L.A. Sparks. They're getting 2.5 points. The Connecticut Sun, again, getting it done before a big crowd at the Garden. We all know the Sun are moving to Houston after the end of the season. The WNBA has already announced their expansion teams, like five new teams.
5: Did his name get one?
4: None of them are in Boston.
5: Pagliuca?
4: Pags got shut out again.
5: Oh, no, wait a minute. I read a press release. Yeah. Saying that he owned a team. Is that, you're telling me that that was not accurate?
4: That's not accurate.
5: Yeah, that wasn't accurate. Yeah.
4: So, go Sun, right?
5: Hey, you know what? I'll give you this, K-Mac. So there's, let's see, 1, 2, 3, 4 WNBA games on the board right now, playing tonight. By far, the Connecticut Sun on the money line. If you were to ask me to recommend one of the picks for tonight's WNBA slate, that would be my number one pick as well.
4: There you go.
5: I don't have the sentiment that you have, but sometimes it doesn't matter. You get a lot of ways to shear the old sheep, as Gerard Mayo famously
4: said. Well, I know nothing about either team except Connecticut stinks this year. They're 8-25,
5: well,
4: but the LA Sparks are 12-22. So
5: that's not much better.
4: I mean, and yeah. I know the game's not a, quote, home game because it's not down at Mohegan Sun, but yeah, the Boston Magic.
5: There you go. It'll be on fire.
4: Absolutely.
5: Yeah.
4: I won't be tuning in.
5: Not
4: I'll be watching
5: either.
4: The Red Sox
5: tonight.
4: Because I can't wait to see Mickey Gasper as the designated hitter.
5: He's warming up.
4: God, jeez. I need to get a hobby. Okay, when we come back, when we're here tomorrow, we'll have birdies and bogeys, little Patriots, joint practice update, lots of fun things. Tomorrow night, 6 o'clock, the next Kevin Mack Sports Hour.
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13: From ABC News, I'm Dave Packer. It's primary day in Wyoming, Alaska, and Florida. That state has new congressional maps and what could be a history-making gubernatorial primary. ABC News political director Avery Harper.
14: The congressman, Byron Donald, he has the endorsement of President Trump on the Republican side. If he is to win in November, he could be the first black governor to represent Florida. And on the Democratic side, there is a favorite in David Jolly. He is a former Republican who became a Trump critic and switched parties. Regardless of what happens, I think for Democrats, this is an uphill battle, even a long shot in a state that shifted so sharply to the right in recent years.
13: There's also a runoff election in California. A new map posted by President Trump on social media claims the Strait of Hormuz is now U.S. territory. The president also says the U.S. blockade there remains in full force and effect, and that he could make the Strait a U.S. territory soon.
15: We heard a very forceful response from the Iranians just about the state of negotiations. They say the Strait of Hormuz will not open until the U.S. blockade is lifted, until the frozen assets are released, until they're able to sell oil again, and also, they say, until the threats and military options are off the table.
13: ABC's Karen Travers. The police manhunt for a masked suspect terrorizing men and women in Philadelphia. He's covering his face, at times wearing a Chucky mask. But Jamaica says she sized up the suspect and instead of running, decided to turn and confront him.
16: I could tell that he wasn't armed. He had a phone in one hand and clearly couldn't fight. So that's whenever I kicked him in the chest and then he stumbled back and then he ran away.
13: ABC parent company Disney's filed a lawsuit against the Trump administration's FCC, saying Chairman Brendan Carr's threat to pull station licenses before they expire is a brazen attempt to chill constitutionally protected rights to free speech. The FCC responding, saying in a statement, all broadcasters have a legal obligation to operate in the public interest, even Disney. You're listening to ABC News.
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13: The co-founder of ESPN has died. Bill Rasmussen was 93. Rasmussen and his son Scott came up with the idea of a network carrying sports around the clock. The CDC says the rate of vaccine exemptions for American kindergartners has reached a record high.
19: Most exemptions are actually non-medical reasons, such as religious exemptions. And it comes as the country is dealing with a record-breaking year for measles cases in the last 35 years. The CDC says the percentage of kindergartners getting the MMR vaccine, which protects against measles, mumps, and rubella, slipped to 92.4%. And that is below the 95% experts say is needed to maintain that herd immunity.
13: ABC's Rhiannon Alley. The infant at the center of a surrogacy dispute in Texas has undergone open-heart surgery.
20: When the fetus McKenna West was carrying was diagnosed with a serious heart condition, the parents who had hired her as their surrogate opted for an abortion. West refused, came to Texas, and gave birth last week.
21: Even though he's not biologically mine, he knows me, and to him, I am his mother.
20: The parents' attorney confirmed that the baby, whose legal name is Rumi, had his first surgery yesterday. McKenna West plans to push for custody of the baby, whom she calls Gabriel. Jim Ryan, ABC News in Dallas-Fort Worth.
13: As Colombia recovers from last week's earthquake, singer Shakira is pledging to help rebuild at least 10 schools in a remote region of her home country. Shakira emphasized the importance of rebuilding schools to secure...
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5: Welcome to Money Talk. I'm Donna Soa Ellert. This is Tuesday. It's Tuesday, August 18th, so we're getting to that time where it's like back to school. Some parts of the country are already in school. Here in the Northeast, we're getting ready to go back. I can tell you this last weekend was a huge weekend for college move-in. So I know up here, lots of schools don't go, you know, move-in until around the holiday. But if you go anywhere else in the country, most have moved in. So I just got back from moving my son back into school. He goes to school in Kentucky. And while I was there helping him get set up, because he moved into a house that was completely unfurnished. So it's, him and his four housemates are all, you know, working together to figure out what's needed and what they have to get. But consumer spending was alive and well, at least it is around college towns. But I was thinking about it because we just got the numbers in for the month of July, and it showed a pullback for the first time in 9 months in terms of consumer spending growth. So it showed a slowdown for the month of July. I'm thinking August may look different based on at least what I'm seeing out in the wild. Goldman Sachs is reporting that, or they're estimating that real consumer spending growth could fall as low as 1% during the end of the year, so the final 6 month period of the year. And they're saying, you know, this is an effect of higher energy costs. So the price of oil is putting a lot of pressure on household budgets and consumer spending, and also the fading effects of tax refunds. So right after, you know, April 15th, it's our tax deadline, we see tax refunds coming out, and then folks are spending those. And we have a slowdown following that. It's mostly being attributed to that. And of course, the pressure that this lingering, continuing war in Iran is causing. But I don't think it's what we expect. We don't expect to see a slowdown in consumer spending going into the end of the year, because in the summer, you have your back to school spending, and then immediately it goes into the holiday season. So this is a big time for consumer spending. And so, expecting a slowdown, that's a risk. That's a risk for the economy. That's a risk for, frankly, economic growth and for corporate earnings. So we see stocks ending in the red today, all three of the major indexes, and the Russell 2000, so your small cap stocks as well, are all ending in the red. The Dow barely, down 0.1% or a little bit, just a little bit more than that as we head into the end of the day. The S&P down a bit more. The NASDAQ was the biggest loser, down over 1.25%. Still not as, nothing to be overly alarmed about or extreme, but we are seeing pressure on equities as we're getting the reports on lower consumer spending. We're seeing higher oil prices with our continued war. And then also in response to that, we're seeing bond yields climbing. So all of that is going to put pressure on stocks. So with bond yields climbing, that of course puts further pressure on consumer spending, because now consumer borrowing costs are going to be higher. Consumer borrowing costs. Also, what does that mean for mortgages, right? So, of course, the rate on the 10-year treasury, that's the benchmark for your consumer loans, like auto loans, student loans, mortgages. So that also means that in some cases, consumers could be looking, if you have, debt that has a variable rate on it, you could be looking at your rates increasing, and so then, therefore, your monthly payments going up. And the pressure of inflation that we see from, or that we expect, I guess I should say, from you know, higher energy prices. That's what's putting the pressure on those longer term bond yields. That's what's putting them climbing. So the 30-year is over 5.3% today. That's a 19-year high that it hit, and then it came down just a little bit below 5.3. So, but it did tick up a bit above. The 10-year treasuries, so that, of course, is the one that I just mentioned, being the one that's really impactful for consumer spending, that's above 4.7%. So to put that in perspective for you, 4.7% now, below 4% before the end of February when the war with Iran started. So seeing the higher bond yields on these, you know, longer term securities, definitely the 30 year, but also the 10 is indicating that, you know, the markets are getting a little bit uncomfortable with what they're seeing in terms of inflation and how persistent it is and what expectations for. The annualized inflation rate in July, so the CPI, for July was 3.4%. So if we're aiming for, you know, if the Federal Reserve's target is 2%, and before the war started, we were at, it was right under 2.5, I think. It wasn't quite 2.5. It was between 2 and 2.5. So it was getting closer to that 2, not quite there. Now we're at 3.4. So that's basically a full 100 basis points or percentage point above that. I mean, this is all, you know, going to be due to concerns about inflation, due to higher oil prices, due to the war with Iran. Now, the expectation about these higher yields is already reflected in mortgage rates. So if you're looking at, like, the most common fixed rate mortgage, of course, is your 30-year. They also have 15-year rate fixed mortgages. There are others, 20-year. But the 30-year is the one that we most commonly see. As of today, that's at 6.75%. Last week it had finished under 6.7%. So the impact on mortgages, we see that directly related to those higher bond yields, directly related to higher inflation and, you know, just an expectation about higher long-term borrowing costs overall. I know a lot of people who are, you know, looking at the housing market, and prices remain pretty high, at least here in our area. In other parts of the country, we do see prices falling and being affected. We do see them being affected. In the Northeast, they're not as affected. Maybe we've seen a slight pullback, but it has not been meaningful. Folks are hoping to see an opportunity to refinance at a lower rate or to buy at a lower rate. I don't think that's coming. I don't think that's coming anytime soon. So we'll see what that means for the housing market. But yeah, an expectation over consumer loans in general. So again, that also includes your credit cards. That also includes your student loans. That also includes auto loans. Those are going to be tied to those bond yields. So you could be seeing, payments increase there. So do be aware of that. And that definitely does have an effect on overall consumer spending. Because, of course, you're not just seeing a higher rate. Inflation is pushing prices up, then we see the higher rate. So it's not just, it's two parts of the equation. It's the price itself, and then it's the rate being charged that leads to a higher monthly payment. That only lasts for so long, though, of course, because what do higher interest rates often do? Well, they can put pressure on spending and potentially lead to, if not just an economic slowdown, then a recession. And the goal is to avoid a recession, of course, but we could we should be looking for, considering it a red flag for the economy going forward. And of course, everything I just mentioned was about U.S. bonds. So I'm talking about treasuries and U.S. bonds here at home, but the bond market and sovereign debt woes are not just here in the U.S. So we've also got Japan and Germany. Japan's 10-year, it's the highest it's been in 3 years. In Germany, they're long-dated bonds, so that would be like their 30-year bonds, highest since 2011. In France, 30-year bonds, their sovereign debt is looking at their highest since the financial crisis that we had here in 2008. So it's not just here in the U.S., it's global bond yields that are rising And this is all as, you know, globally, there's concern about the price of oil and that it will continue to stay higher through lack of negotiations between the U.S. and Iran. Now, we haven't seen any major sell-offs. At least, you know, so far we've had, you know, really good corporate earnings. And so there's kind of been a focus on that. But, I mean, we're not immune to a potential sell-off, right? So there are some concerns. There are some risks that we continue to watch, even as, you know, the markets seem to be performing generally well and not having a major reaction at this time. Now, if you're hearing this, I don't know, you could be a longtime Money Talk listener. Maybe you're a newer Money Talk listener. I want to thank you for being here. But my guess is that you are of a generation that does not also have you going to get financial advice from places like TikTok. Now, I am in my mid-40s. I'm not even really on TikTok. I think the only time I look at it is if someone sends me like a recipe that was on there. That's about my use for it. However, I am well aware that there are, even within my own generation, there are folks who are on there a lot, and certainly those younger than me, and Gen Z in particular. There's an entire part of TikTok called FinTok. This is financial TikTok. There are hundreds, maybe thousands of hours of financial content from influencers. Some of them are stock pickers. Some of them consider themselves to be educators, just like financial educators. But there is a lot of financial advice there. Some of it is good. I'll be honest. Some of it is good. But it's got to be really hard to know what you're getting, because there's a lot of it that is absolute, you know what. It is absolute, you know what. Some of it is things like open a Roth IRA. And I'll say that for most of Gen Z, that's probably a good idea if they qualify for it. And if they don't qualify for it, there are other ways to do it, right? But what if it's buy this stock now? Well, that's a specific recommendation. In fact, in my line of work, we can't even say that. So these are folks who are not licensed. Maybe they were previously, but they're definitely not now, because they would be regulated and they wouldn't be allowed to do this. There is an absolute sea of financial advice that is coming through TikTok every single day through their phones. It's for the most part, it's generally framed as like financial self-help, but it is really not regulated the way the traditional financial services industry is. And it's kind of funny, because the people who are, you know, licensed and regulated and have rules to follow are actually not allowed to even really be there in any meaningful way. While at the same time, you know, it is increasingly driving the way a generation is managing their money. Fidelity Investments is actually crediting these financial influencers in part for the skyrocketing number of people who are opening Roth IRAs and a 73% increase in contributions to them among Gen Z in the second quarter of 2026. So in a lot of ways, there are some good outcomes here. But at the same time, you have to be discerning, maybe a little bit skeptical. Take some of this advice with a grain of salt and really question, you know, is this reliable, and do some follow-up research on the advice you're getting. The Wall Street Journal reviewed hours and hours of content across 212 different personal finance accounts on TikTok to see what they were offering in terms of financial advice. Some were, you know, categorized as educators who were looking to make recommendations for folks who are new and starting out and really don't have any experience managing money. And so there was some great advice there just around like savings and spending, budgeting, opening Roth IRAs. A lot of it is focused around just like building good money habits. Others are like hyping up individual stocks. Nearly one third of the accounts reviewed were making recommendations about individual stocks or talking about their portfolio holdings. Now, these are great when the investments work out, but if you don't have a long-term market view, you know, that could be dangerous. Some are more ethical than others. And then there are others just showing off lifestyle, which I really have no use for. Anyway, if there are people in your life looking at this stuff, tell them to look at it with a skeptical eye and be discerning. All right, I'm going to take a break now, but it's Tuesday.
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4: 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Check us out there online or call our hotline. We'll play your message here on the air. Donna, let's talk a little bit about some of the trends that we're seeing in investing from the younger cohorts. And if the older generation maybe could learn something from them?
2: Can older generations learn from younger generations when it comes to investing? This should be interesting. The answer is yes, you can always learn from somebody else.
4: Right.
2: Everyone can learn from someone else. It's interesting to see what is listed or suggested as things that, you know, maybe folks who are a little bit older could embrace that folks who are a little bit younger have.
4: Right. So there's, you know, the big thing that I think, and this concept of technology, right, and investing in technology or using technology to invest is very different things, right?
2: Yeah, so using technology to invest, like mobile apps or websites where you can automate your investing. So I have a checking account and I want to invest, I don't know, $1,000 a month in my whatever brokerage account. Like, that's one way to use it. Another is like apps on your phone.
4: Right.
2: Is that what we're talking about here?
4: Yeah, okay. And I think I don't know. I think that may be overrated and overblown, that you don't really need that stuff to be a successful investor.
2: So I don't think that you need to at all. I think the concept of automating your investing is very helpful if you are someone who is still in your accumulation phase.
4: Yes. Yeah, but you don't necessarily need a high-tech platform to do that.
2: No, you don't. You just need that one that accommodates your own needs.
4: Right.
2: Personally, I think that whatever will help you engage and keep you engaged. Mm-hmm. So if you're someone who's going to set it and forget it and never look at it, like, there's benefits to automating things, but the drawback is sometimes you set it and forget it and don't readdress it. So if having a mobile app helps you check in on it more regularly, I think that's a good thing. If you are inclined to go online yourself and look, then you don't need your mobile app. Maybe the mobile app just creates a situation where you're making short-term decisions about long-term things, and that's not good. So knowing yourself, knowing what your goals are, and the way you are behaviorally, I think is really beneficial.
4: There are other technology platforms, too, that don't necessarily involve investing but can involve personal finance, and I'm thinking budgeting is a great example. I mean, there are some really cool stuff that's come out technology-wise, mobile device apps, like you said, that are great for budgeting, and that's a different discussion, different ball game than actually investing. So I think those can be much more useful to people to be using those types of technologies to try to track their spending and keep an eye on things.
2: Also, it can help you like aggregate multiple accounts. Like if you've got multiple bank accounts, I would just caution, like, be careful. You know, the more you're linking things up, the more you're using technology, of course, we're all open to data breaches and hacking. I just got another letter in the mail yesterday about some sort of data breach that my information may have been a part of. It was a medical thing.
4: Okay.
2: So I don't think we can ever avoid them. So practicing avoidance is impossible, I think, at this point. However, you can be vigilant in terms of the way you monitor so that you pick up on something if there is a problem. Mm-hmm. I think that is you know, really the key.
4: So, but let's get back to the other side of this equation, the other side of the coin that we talked about when we first started, which was investing in technology.
2: Oh, sure.
4: Right. So
2: how you view it, like,
4: yeah, I mean, the original OG technology investors were the baby boomers in the 90s, right?
2: Yeah, it was. And at that time, all right, so that's actually a great point to make, is they baby boomers and their parents were investing in technology. And it was scary for their parents and it was exciting for them. Let's put it that way, right?
4: Sure.
2: If you think about their ages.
4: Sure.
2: There is also an experience that was had that may or may not affect the way they view technology today. I will say the clients that I deal with, it has not soured them to investing in technology.
4: You mean their experience in the 90s?
2: Yeah. It has not soured them to it at all.
4: Okay.
2: In fact, if anything, they've been able to see how following the bust, just how like the companies that survived, how they thrived.
4: Right.
2: I will say that hopefully it has encouraged them to not be so concentrated in their bets, so to speak. And there's a difference between betting and investing. And investing is prudent. Investing is strategic, as far as I'm concerned. And investing is with a long-term outlook. Betting is going all in on one thing because I think it's going to be the next big thing. Those are two very different things, right?
4: Yeah.
2: So if you went all in on Cisco Systems, you felt real smart for a while until it was taken away from you.
4: Right.
2: And that's just one that I named in there. There are many that were that way, and they took a very, very long time to come back. So understanding that, you know, it's part of your portfolio, not all of your portfolio.
4: I can't say that I knew. I don't know what it was like in the 90s to be living through that, and the feeling of like how different this technology, like the internet, for example, was going to make our lives. But we are now living through a time period where we have a new technology, right? Which is pretty much is AI, and it is really wild and showing up in our lives and how it's changing things.
2: It's happening faster.
4: Right.
2: Disruption is happening faster.
4: And I ponder sometimes what are the similarities and differences between now and then. And, you know, there are huge differences, right? We can point to, and the big one is just our earnings. I mean, the companies back then in the 90s.
2: Actual earnings here.
4: Didn't have a lot of earnings.
2: There were some similarities, though, in terms of like the B2B businesses,
4: right,
2: as opposed to direct to consumer, those where you had a circular relationship in terms of the way the companies worked financially, where I'm going to invest money in you and then you are going to take that investment and then buy my chips with it. And then like we are seeing some of that. So I don't know that it's to the same degree that it was. I don't know that it could have the same damaging effect that some of those did. I do know that there were a lot of companies that had no earnings, that people were just investing in these names. They were investing in the name, not the company. They didn't even know what they were, just for the opportunity of it being the next big thing. Everyone was like, I want to own the next Yahoo. Can you imagine saying that now?
4: No, I can't. No. But I also can't help but point out and notice that in the 90s, the largest stocks in the world
2: were not tech companies. No, they were
4: you
2: not
4: know?
2: At all.
4: And the ones today that
2: like
4: are
2: IBM and AT&T. And like,
4: yeah, ExxonMobil.
2: The big ones.
4: Yeah, were the biggest
2: stocks
4: back then.
2: They were very, very different.
4: So today, it's much different. And we have these companies that are in the tech sector that are leading the way on this are very well established and are raking in billions and billions of dollars in profits. So it's definitely,
2: I know IBM
4: from
2: is
4: that
2: a
4: regard,
2: tech company, by the way, but my point is that that was in hardware and that was other things. It was different than like some of the others.
4: Right. It does seem very different.
2: Okay. So one is embracing technology as something to invest in and something to use to help enhance your investing. Okay. What else?
4: How about this? We're using this list here from Kiplingers.com that has a couple of these lists. But one of them, it says, don't be afraid to take risk or be afraid of risk.
2: Oh,
4: millennial
2: like
4: skepticism
2: yeah.
4: of traditional financial institutions hasn't made them risk averse. Quite the opposite. They've embraced high risk investments such as crypto, thematic exchange funds, and alternative investments.
2: Well, something I've seen also, and this is different than the type of investment you're choosing, is just we have seen folks just continually buying the dip over the last couple of years because that's what they've seen. Right? Like we talk, excuse me, objectively about buy low, sell high. Mm-hmm. And really since the beginning of the pandemic, if you bought the dip, you probably did okay. And I don't mean in an individual company, but like in a sector or an index. And so I think that takes a certain level of risk tolerance.
4: It also takes, I guess I'm being cynical here. It takes a lot of money to buy the dip. And
2: yeah, you could have cash
4: so
2: on hand.
4: So much printing of money.
2: For sure.
4: The last 4 or 5 years.
2: So it's been available. Yeah.
4: You know, like that's a big difference right now that's going on that wasn't around.
2: So if you're in the investing class, you probably have some money. That's something to also acknowledge. Like,
4: I just can't stress this enough that like, there's so much
2: money.
4: More money around than there was back then.
2: Yeah.
4: The money supply just has increased so much.
2: I don't know that I like the idea of older generations taking on risk in terms of the type of investments, though. I got to think more about that.
4: No, I agree.
2: All right.
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1: Welcome back to the Money Talk Show. Nathan Bove here with you, Donna Soa Allard as well. We've got this conversation going on right now, Donna, you and I, about things that generations can learn from each other when it comes to finance and investing. And when we went to the break last segment, we were talking about, could older generations learn from the risk appetite of the younger generations? And I think we kind of have some pause on that
2: one. So generally speaking, I don't like what the article suggested. I think you read it out loud, said they've embraced high risk investments like crypto, thematic exchange ETFs, and alternative investments. I do think that some alternative investments can be appropriate. I do think there are some things that can, but I think that if you're interested in dipping into something that's outside of your wheelhouse, I would definitely consult with an advisor over it. One thing I will say, and this is where I thought it was going to go when I first saw it, was that, you know, when you talk to someone who is like at retirement or are getting to retirement and like, all right, it's time to turn off the risk. Yeah. And you know, you turn down the risk, you don't turn it off. Like you still, if you're 65, you still have, you know, 90 years ahead of you to plan for. Mm-hmm. So you have to have some growth in your portfolio to support that. So there has to be like some level of risk, but I definitely would not be dipping my toe into anything that, one, I don't understand well.
1: Sure.
2: And two, that is deemed actually risky.
1: So there's always that conversation between investing and gambling.
2: Mm-hmm.
1: Right. Like, what is the difference and when are you crossing the line?
2: Yeah.
1: And I do think that there are certain things that we just mentioned, and crypto is the big one that to me, it still feels like a big gamble. It doesn't feel like to me that gets.
2: Yeah.
1: I don't know what
2: your time frame is.
1: Yeah. I don't know what the future holds for this thing with the stuff. And I'm very skeptical of it.
2: Can I share one thing that I thought was interesting from the article? A quote was, millennials often feel that Social Security will not survive, or if it does, it won't be as much as it should be. So they're building their own savings, utilizing technology to manage numerous investment accounts. Numerous investment accounts? I don't know about that. But I do believe that there is a sense for our generation versus our parents and a lot of the people that we work with. Like if I've got like retiring now, I'm like, I believe that what you're expecting to get for Social Security is or is very close to what you will be receiving.
1: Sure.
2: However, for me, no, I think that for me, for their kids, like folks in their like 40s, 30s, yeah, there could be a very different picture when it comes to Social Security benefits. And because of that, I do feel the sense of like, I want to rely on myself. I think there will be something for me, but I don't know that it's what it's stated on my statement right now. So I do feel a sense of like personal responsibility to save more.
1: Yeah. You know, I think this kind of brings up the idea that I've always felt about when it comes to doing financial planning for younger folks in their 30s and 40s. And that is, there is just so many assumptions that you have to make. And so many things can change, not just in your own life, but like this is a perfect example of something like Social Security, an institution that we can obviously see has issues coming in down the pipe here, not too far away.
2: Or if it's not going to like change my benefits, it's definitely going to change my taxes.
1: Yeah.
2: There's no way I don't see any possible way, populism be damned, like that we end up not paying more in taxes. I just don't see it. Like, in order to support our parents.
1: Eventually, you're right.
2: If my parents live into their 90s, I'm going to have to pay more in taxes to support their Social Security. Like, I don't see how I don't.
1: Yeah. Or there's just a ton more debt and interest rates go up and there's inflation and you pay for it that way, I guess, right?
2: So I pay one way or another.
1: You gotta pay. Yeah, absolutely. Okay. Pay one way or the other. There's no free lunch, of course. All right. How about the hustle culture? Millennials often feel Social Security. You just read that one, but they have multiple streams of income is what a lot of the millennials are trying to point to. A passive income is a popular
2: thing, right? in buzz, like financial. Buzz-

0: term.
1: Yeah.
0: Passive income. Can we first of all just define what passive income is?
1: Yeah, so
0: what
1: it's not earned income. So it's like income generated from rental property. Mm-hmm. It's income generated from dividends on your investments. It's income. Actually, it could technically be earned income. If you are a business owner and you have some sort of line within your business that sells itself online. Lots of people who are content creators create programs, packages that sell themselves online. So if I don't have to actively be working to be generating income because these things are being sold through some sort of sales funnel or whatever through social media or the internet, that is also passive income. It's something I do not have to actively be working 40 hours a week to generate. Is that the best way to put it?
0: Yeah, okay. I would think so.
1: Those are the three main areas I can think of as dividends, rental income, and passive lines of income through like online marketing.
0: Yeah, but to generate meaningful passive income that really makes
1: portfolio.
0: A difference. Yeah, you've got to have a big portfolio, or you've got to take on, like you just said, rental properties, which is not passive. I mean, defined as passive, like you said, but...
1: Someone's got to manage it.
0: Someone's got to do the work, man. I don't know if you've ever... Have you been a landlord?
1: No.
0: No. Okay, so I have been a landlord multiple times.
1: I know my limits.
0: Yeah, and it's work, man. It is not...
1: Some people love it.
0: Yes, I know.
1: Yeah. I just don't feel that it's for me.
0: I've always said...
1: I'd have to pay a manager to take care of it.
0: Yeah, I get it. But especially for young folks, man. I couldn't have bought my first house.
1: It's a great opportunity.
0: If it wasn't a two-family house, I wouldn't have worked.
1: And when you look at like people who have significant wealth in the United States and all over the world, actually, but like specifically in the United States, most of them have a meaningful amount in real estate.
0: Yeah, 100%.
1: That's part of it.
0: Yeah, totally.
1: So I guess it'll never be me. Okay.
0: What about values? Investing with your values. This is something that has caught on a lot. The World Economic Forum found that 70% of millennials pick a financial institution based on how it aligns with their personal values, compared to only 51% of baby boomers. How about
1: baby boomers are just going to typically... go with an institution that is reputable, mm-hmm. and they trust is going to get the job done, and most importantly, will be able to send them their money when they need it. And I believe a lot of them, these are broad sweeping strokes, to be clear here.
0: Sure.
1: This does not apply to everyone.
0: Right.
1: This is a big stereotype. But I think a lot of them view decisions like you just described, picking financial institutions about how they align with personal values, view that as a luxury or what's the word? Not entitlement. I guess luxury is the best word to use for younger people. I don't know. Are there any financial institutions that you feel morally aligned with? I don't even know where to begin.
0: No,
1: there are some I don't want to do business with, and I won't share them here, but...
0: Well, this gets down to the whole ESG thing, right? The environmental, social, and governance investing.
1: Which,
0: and,
1: like, on its surface sounds great, but there's so many issues.
0: Nuance. There's so much
1: so
0: nuance.
1: So much issues that come with it.
0: Yeah, totally.
1: Yeah.
0: And so it's hard to put together, you know, like, ETFs
1: But if you're not investing in, like, a pooled... fund, like an ETF or a mutual fund, and you're doing an individual company, well, then you could look at that company and look at their ESG rating, like what is their governance like? Mm-hmm. What do they have on their board for diversity? What do they invest in? Do they make efforts to benefit the environment or limit their carbon footprint? Like whatever it is.
0: Well, certainly investors should have the right to put their money wherever they want.
1: Of course.
0: And we should not demonize people for investing in a way that they think is in line with their values at all.
1: No. So that wasn't what I meant. I understand where baby boomers are coming from when they look at ESG and they're like, well, I don't think it's necessarily what people think it is.
0: Right.
1: And for some folks, I think that is the case. And for others, it's not.
0: Let me ask you this question in regards to risk taking and risk appetite. As time goes on, right, the decades go on, pass by, do younger generations become more risk tolerant because they've seen the ups and the downs and that the market always recovers?
1: So you would think that they have. However, and I don't have the data in front of me, but I know that is actually not true, that there are some who are, in terms of their allocation, are under allocated to risk when they're too young because they of either their experience in the GFC or whatever. So you'd think so, but that is not always the case.
0: I guess I'm asking, is human nature, can it change?
1: Yes, I don't know.
0: That's a tough one. All right.
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5: Welcome back to the Money Talk show. Time for some stock trivia. I am joined as usual by Dan and Donna. You guys ready to go?
6: Let's do it.
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6: Johnson
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7: I was going to let you do whole thing, except Dan stepped in, so I felt I had to.
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5: All right, this consumer cyclical stock here. 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There are owners clubs and events worldwide, as well as a company-sponsored brand-focused museum. In February of 2017, President Trump hailed the firm as a true American icon, but then criticized the firm multiple times a year later for taking the manufacturing of this American icon overseas. In 1983, it attempted to trademark the name Hog, but lost the case.
7: Yes. Yeah. Harley Davidson. Yeah.
5: That is the answer. Very good.
7: We were discussing it behind the scenes here. I think it's Harley Davidson.
5: All right. Next, another cyclical stock, and this is the leisure subsector. It's an American global sports equipment manufacturing company. It was founded by former Burlington Industries textile president who had previously been successful in the textile and wine industries. And was also an avid golfer. The company has many endorsement deals with professional athletes, most notably Phil Mickelson and Annika Sorenstam. Is the world's largest manufacturer of golf clubs.
7: Callaway.
5: That is the answer, Callaway. You guys, good one. You guys golf? Yeah, you do. Both you guys
7: not
5: golf.
7: Not very well.
5: Well,
7: but
5: who,
7: yes, I do.
5: Who does? Does anybody golf well?
6: She dabbles.
7: We love it. We love it.
6: It's a blast. How else can you leave for 4 hours? I don't know.
5: I've done it like once or twice.
7: And there's no service out there.
6: Yeah, exactly.
7: There's no service.
6: No service
7: it's
6: ever.
7: It's fantastic.
6: On a golf course.
7: Only cart service.
6: As well it should be.
5: If I was a golfer, I would just do the...
7: You come with me.
5: The Chevy Chase line. With na-na-na-na-na-na. Every time I hit a ball.
6: So you wouldn't golf with them.
7: You'd have fun with me.
5: Okay. All right. This one is a consumer cyclical stock, formerly known as El Dorado Resorts. It's an American hotel and casino entertainment company founded and based in Reno, Nevada, that operates more than 50 properties. The company traces its history back to the development of the El Dorado Hotel in Reno, which was opened in May of 1973. On June 26, 2020, the Federal Trade Commission approved El Dorado acquisition. It then adopted this company's name. July of 2021, it acquired the naming rights to the Louisiana Superdome, and it is known as the Superdome.
7: No, I don't know.
5: No, it's not the Wynn. The World Series of Poker. They've been the sponsor of the World Series of Poker since 2004.
7: Oh, God. I'm out.
5: The symbol is CZR.
7: Oh, Caesar's Palace.
6: Okay.
5: That's right.
7: Wasn't going to guess that. All right.
5: All right, here we go. This is a financial services company, an American multinational investment bank and financial services company headquartered in Midtown Manhattan, New York City, with offices in more than 42 countries and more than 60,000 employees. The firm's clients include corporations, governments, institutions, and individuals. The firm was born out of Glass-Steagall in the 1930s when a very large bank was forced to separate its commercial and investment underwriting business. In 2013, Alibaba turned to this firm to handle its own IPO, the largest the world had ever seen, at $25 billion. In 2020, this firm acquired the financial services company E-Trade.
7: Ooh, I should clearly know this. And
6: it's
7: not
6: Wells Fargo?
5: It is not Wells Fargo.
7: I'm going to go with J.P. Morgan Chase.
5: Very close.
7: Citibank.
5: You got the Morgan right.
7: Morgan Stanley.
5: That is the answer.
7: We knew we'd get there eventually.
5: Yeah. Yes. How about a foreign company? This one headquartered in the country of France and founded in 1909.
6: We've been doing so good with the domestic ones.
5: So. The company got its start in the hair color business, but soon branched out into other cleansing and beauty products.
7: L'Oreal.
5: It is L'Oreal. Donna knows her stuff.
6: Nice.
5: Was that a softball? Not fair for you, Dan?
6: You know, I got a hair.
5: Some of their slogans, because I'm worth it.
7: I should have let you go through. Sorry.
5: Maybelline. They own Maybelline. Maybe she's born with it.
6: Who knew?
5: Maybe it's Maybelline.
7: And their high end is what? Is it Lancome?
5: I don't remember. I'm not sure.
7: I don't know.
6: Looking at the wrong guy.
5: You're looking at the wrong guys. Plural. Yeah. Correct. All right. This is a consumer defensive stock. And it is, let's see, was founded by Vernon Rudolph, who bought a yeast raised recipe from a New Orleans chef. Rented a building in 1937 in what is now historic Old Salem in Winston-Salem, North Carolina, and began selling to local grocery stores. Steady growth preceded an ambitious expansion as public company in periods between 2000 and 2016, which ultimately proved unprofitable. In 2016, the company returned to private ownership under JAB Holding Company, a private Luxembourg-based firm. July 2021, it became publicly traded again on the NASDAQ. It is an American donut company and coffee house chain.
7: Krispy Kreme.
5: That's it.
6: I was picturing the lit up sign.
5: Three times that company went public, came off, went private, went public.
7: Crisis.
5: I know, I just can't decide what to do with it. Yes. All right, next one. This is
7: so good though.
5: Yeah, right. They have like a what is it? A popcorn? Smart Food does a Krispy Kreme flavored popcorn.
7: I bet that is fantastic. I have never seen it.
5: Oh, man,
7: I'm so surprised that you know about it.
5: So good.
7: I'm surprised that you know about it, Nate.
5: Anyway, let's see. This is a consumer cyclical stock. Was part of the Dow Jones Industrial Average from 1930 until 1999. Was founded in 1898 and named after the inventor of vulcanized rubber. In 1925, it launched the Pilgrim, which was the first commercial non-rigid airship to use helium. Today, the company owns three Zeppelins, wing foot 1, 2, and 3, used mainly for advertising purposes and capturing aerial views of live sporting events for television.
7: Literally, all I can think of is the Goodyear blimp.
5: That's the answer.
6: Here we go.
7: We're so good, Dan. So way to go. Way to go.
5: All right, next. This is a consumer cyclical in the gambling subsector. The company has evolved from one legendary racetrack. It evolved from one legendary racetrack in Louisville, Kentucky, to a multi-American statewide publicly traded company with racetracks, casinos, and America's premier leading online wagering company among its portfolio of businesses. On the first Saturday in May, the firm hosts one of the most famous races in the world. The most exciting 2 minutes in sports was first held in 1875. In 1973, Secretariat ran the fastest race ever at 1:59.
6: So it's the Kentucky Derby.
7: It's the Downs.
5: It is.
7: Is it not Kentucky Downs?
5: Something Downs.
7: You got, I know it is.
6: Churchill Downs?
7: Churchill. Yeah, it's like literally on the tip of my
5: tongue.
7: Answer.
5: Yes.
6: Churchill
5: Downs, a publicly traded company. How about that?
6: Who knew?
5: All right. This one is a financial services company. It's been in the news a lot lately.
7: Wells Fargo.
5: And I was going to say not for good reasons, which would have made you think of Wells Fargo even again. But no, not Wells Fargo. It's the largest. I'm
7: FTX.
5: Just going to give it away here. It's
6: can't call that financial services.
5: I'll just put it this way. Some of its biggest competitors are State Street, T. Rowe Price, and Ameriprise. It acquired iShares from Barclays in 2009, a family of over 800.
6: BlackRock.
5: It is BlackRock. Yeah. Been in the news a lot this lately because of the ESG stuff.
7: It's so interesting. Yeah.
5: Yes. All right, we got time for one more here. All right, this is not a very well-known company, but I'm going to throw it out there anyway. It's the largest stock in the real estate sector. It was founded in 1995 at an American real estate investment trust and owner and operator of wireless and broadcast communications infrastructure in several countries worldwide and is headquartered in Boston, Massachusetts. During the late 1990s, the company began purchasing numerous AT&T long-line microwave telephone relay towers. As of 2018, the company owned over 170,000 communication sites, including 40,000 sites in the U.S., 75,000 in Asia, 16,000 sites in Europe, Middle East, and Africa, and 37,000 in Latin America. The symbol is AMT.
7: Why don't I?
5: A is for American.
7: Mortgage. American. I'm literally guessing here. I don't know what it is.
5: It is American Tower Corporation.
7: American Tower. That makes sense. Oh, they bought all the towers from AT&T.
5: Yeah, that's right. Yeah, okay. All right, that's our show for this evening. Thank you for listening. We'll talk to you next time on the Money Talk Show. Until then, have a great evening and a pleasant tomorrow.
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2: Cloudy, some lake fog tonight, low 67. Fog to start Wednesday, then sun and clouds, a high 85 and a low 67. For Thursday, part
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8: From ABC News, I'm Dave Packer. Primaries today in Wyoming, Alaska, and in Florida, where most of the attention's on the governor's race. Republican voters are choosing between Congressman Byron Donalds, Jay Collins, and James Fishback. ABC News political director Avery Harper.
9: The Congressman Byron Donalds, he is in a commanding position. He has the most important endorsement of all when you talk about a Republican primary, the endorsement of President Donald Trump.
8: Minnesota Attorney General Keith Ellison is suing the governor of Texas, seeking to compel the extradition of an ICE agent who's charged with assault during the agency crackdown in Minneapolis. Ellison says ICE agent Christian Castro was charged in May with four counts of second-degree assault and one count of falsely reporting a crime.
10: Christian Castro is not above the law, and Greg Abbott isn't either.
8: Abbott says he doesn't trust Tim Walz. The alleged leader of a cocaine trafficking ring at Penn State has surrendered to police. 24-year-old former student Agostino Abatiello was denied bail in an arraignment today. Pennsylvania Attorney General David Sunday.
11: There was nothing junior or childlike about this type of conduct. This was an upper-level trafficking.